0: And Mangum does not hit high heat well this year. So those two things combined, you'd think. Fly ball out to right for Casey. He'll retire it. One out. Mangum still at first. And Spencer Horowitz will come up. Coming up on Sunday, June 28th, it is Youth Softball and Baseball Day at PNC Park, presented by Sheets. It's a 1:35 Sunday game against the Reds on June 28th. Come on down to the ballpark with your team. Wear your jersey as well. 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There's Horowitz and the strike. Joe Mack came up ready to throw. He does have one pickoff, the Marlins catcher.
1: Mangum did take a hard step towards second, shut it down.
0: Mangum with 11 steals. Toss over, and he's back in there. No Cruz, he's on the injury list. No Griffin, he's on the injury list. But the Pirates still have some team speed with Mangum. Oh, 1, swing and a miss by Horowitz. Two strikes, 98 in there. Horowitz hitless in two tries tonight. Alcantara. Now, time call. He used to be a Cardinal. And after the 17 season, he had just come to the major leagues. The Cardinals traded Alcantara and Zach Gallen, who has been a longtime standout with Arizona, starting pitcher. Here's the pitch. Fouled away. And then two others for Marcell Ozuna.
1: Wow.
0: Cardinals getting Ozuna from the Marlins. As they have continually purged star players throughout the years. The Marlins have been to the postseason twice this decade. Alcantara, one of the mainstays, though. 0-2, swung on, lofted along the left field line in the air for Sanoha. Now toward the tarp, he'll make the catch just in front of the tarp. And that's the second out as Horowitz fouls out to third. 2-2 game after the Andy Rodriguez home run. We're in the fifth. Score big on authentic gear at MLBShop.com. 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The unofficial source is the Strip District. Here's the pitch. Runner goes. It's outside. And Mangum would have been thrown out, but the throw is dislodged.
1: I think it hit Mangum in the side of the head.
0: Oh, my gosh. Yeah, he's holding his left cheek right now and opening his jaw.
1: Yeah, there's only one flap on the major league helmet. And and for Mangum, a left-handed hitter, that flap faces the outfield.
0: It deflected off the glove and then into the left cheek of Mangum and just the very tip of the glove, so it didn't slow down much when it struck him in the face. So it will be a painful stolen base. Oro Lopez was there to cover the shortstop. 12th steal for Mangum. He'll stay in the game after being looked at.
1: Yeah, that was a bad break for Mangum, but a good break for the Pirates as the ball's fouled off. Reynolds to the left side. Because it wasn't that bad of a throw. He catches it. I think he's out.
0: Now, what's interesting is he overslid the bag, but I guess timeout was called. Brandon Lau batting. And a 1-1 outside. 2-1 now. Lau has struck out both times against Alcantara, but 6-for-18 lifetime, including tonight. And I'll point out once more, he's the National League leader in two-out runs batted in. Base hit with Mangum speed gives the Pirates the lead. Swing and a miss on a high fastball at 99. 2-2. Lau leads all National League second basemen in home runs, RBIs, OPS. Go to Pirates.com/vote and vote for your Pirates to go to Philadelphia and be part of the All-Star game. 2-2 on Brandon Lau. Alcantara comes home outside. 3-2. If he can get on, Reynolds waiting next. Lau has been an All-Star twice, but never able to play in the game. Here's the pitch. Swinging a foul back. He was injured in 2019. He was added as an injury replacement, but was injured and could not play. And then last year, also, but on the injury list at the time. The year he hit 39 home runs was not an All-Star. Lau waiting. 3-2 pitch. Swinging a ground ball on to second. Scooped up by Edwards and on to first for the final out. Pirates get the equalizer off the bat of Andy Rodriguez. Game-tying home run here in the fifth. Sixth inning coming up from PNC Park. Pirates 2, Marlins 2, along the Pirates Radio Network, presented by Iron City at IC Light.
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0: Let's go to the sixth inning, and it's brought to you by the operating engineers of Local 66. Andy Rodriguez tying the game with a home run. Pirates 2, Marlins 2, and to the bullpen tonight for the Bucks, rookie right-hander Wilbur Dotel.
9: Dotel 1-1 with a .432 earned run average, making his ninth appearance. Just 12 hits in 16 and two-thirds. Opponents hitting just .197 against him.
0: Dotel's ninth major league game. Trying to keep this game tied. Heriberto Hernandez 0-2. And a little bit low for ball one. So you give those numbers, you know, average, earned run average. That's after giving up six earned runs and not getting anybody out on Tuesday.
9: Yep.
0: That's how well he had been pitching prior. That's all the ERA is. Here's a base hit into the left field corner for Hernandez. Not a very fast runner, but into the corner, so that's a double. And you wanted to see Dotel get the first hitter of this inning after that rough outing on Tuesday.
9: Yeah, he just went right at him with a fastball up inner half of the plate. And he's looking for it. Gets the bat head out.
0: So a man at second, right after the Pirates have tied this game. Owen Casey, lefty batter, takes outside Ball one from Dotel. Hard to believe, but there's a guy in this lineup tonight for Miami who's pitched in more big league games than Dotel. Javier Sanoja has pitched in 10 games. Just to show you how much Dotel has already done in the major leagues.
1: Yeah. pretty. It likes the fastball. It's averaging over 98. It's been his most successful pitch.
0: Full swing fouled, and it's 1-2 on Casey.
1: In terms of batting average against, they hit just 129 against his fastball. Opponents do until, you know, it'll go up a little bit after the double by Hernandez.
0: Casey limping a bit after hitting it off his leg. He's 0 for 2 tonight. Dealt by the Cubs to Miami in the Edward Cabrera deal over the winter. Dotel ahead 1-2. The pitch. Swing and a miss. Struck him out on the cutter. For every Pirates pitcher strikeout in June, Coppers is donating $25 to Steel City Selects. That's got to be a sigh of relief. First out that Dotel has recorded since June 2nd. Now we can settle right back in. Jacob Marcy has struck out and walked tonight. Strike call. Ashcraft started for the Pirates. No decision for him tonight. Five innings, five hits, couple of runs, two walks, and four strikeouts. Removed after 90 pitches. Casey doesn't advance the runner. Now the 0-1 to Marcy. Ticking off of the mound or the glove of Dotel on to second and to first for the second out.
1: I think they would have kept it in the infield. I don't know if they retire him if it doesn't go off of Dotel's glove. So that'll be a 1-4-3. I mean, it wasn't hit all that hard, but it was right in the middle of Jared Triolo and Brandon Lau. It would have been tough to make a play on that one.
0: So Hernandez leading off third for Joe Mack. Timeout. And a pitch timer violation. Dotel dropped the ball and was not ready to throw. So it's a 1-0 count on Mack. He dropped the ball after the pitch timer violation. Excuse me. Either way.
1: Well, if he would have dropped it before, they would have got a run.
0: Here's the 1-0 pitch. And that's down low. Two balls and no strikes. Go ahead run at third here in the sixth inning. Yeah, man on base, that's a balk. If you did that. Here's a 2-0. And it gets away from Andy, but not far enough for Hernandez to advance. 3-0.
1: Yeah, spiked the fastball there.
0: And so often catchers stab at a ball, try to backhand it.
1: Andy came up. I think he may have been throwing the third there. I don't know. The way he stood up.
0: It didn't look like he was getting down to block it. So, yeah, might have been trying to backpick Hernandez at third. 3-0. Swinging, lofting it into foul ground, third base side. And it'll reach the seats. So the number 8 hitting rookie catcher swinging 3-0. Now 3-1. 2-2 game. Marlins batting in the sixth.

0: Here's the set. 3-1 from Dotel. And ball four. The last inning, Jake Mangum with a stolen base. And since the Pirates stole a base in today's game, that means steal a base, steal a deal from Valvoline Instant Oil Change. 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The number nine hitting, Javier Sanoja. Bounce out and a walk. Two on, two out. Down low and away, ball one with the fastball. And Indy's going to come out and talk to Dotel. And hook that fastball, too.
1: Yeah, hoping to get him back into a groove. I mean, the one thing that we raved about with Dotel in its first, you know, half dozen or so appearances is how even his catchers have talked about it. He's not afraid. He's coming right at you. He's confident in that fastball. And when you see him spraying it, you wonder, you know, especially after that last outing, you hope he doesn't lose that confidence. Because I think pitchers do that sometimes. If, for instance, the first batter of the inning gets a fastball and he doubles it, hits it hard, that's just one hitter. It doesn't mean the other ones can hit it, you know?
0: Yeah. A game of averages. Sanoja ahead, ball one with two outs. Runners at the corners. And the pitch, swing, fly ball, fairly deep center. Mangum back a few steps. Underneath it, he's got it. Inning over right after that mound visit from Andy Rodriguez. So a hit and two left for Miami. We're still tied at two. Bottom of the...
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0: 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First pitch swinging. Brian Reynolds flies out to center. One out in the home half of the sixth. Sandy Alcantara at 75 pitches.
1: Yeah, I like that approach, you know, again. Working lefties away, he got a pitch out over, he went with it, hit it hard, unfortunately right at the center fielder.
0: So one out for O'Hearn. 0 for 2 tonight. Each team with one ABS challenge. That's inside for ball one. Excuse me, Marlins still have two. They've challenged, but they were successful. Excuse me. Nick Gonzalez is on deck. I had a strike. 98 in there from Alcantara. came into tonight's second most innings in baseball. That's something that he used to do year after year. Swing and a foul off his foot. Rolled past Alcantara. One ball, two strikes. Well, Hearn's been pretty good at that upper 90s heat this season, 360 against 90.

0: Alcantara gloves and lobs to first for the out. Two up and two down in the Pirates' sixth. 2-2 ball game. The Marlins have won five in a row. If they win tonight, they're even with the Pirates in the standings. Both teams would be at 500. Pirates can win tonight. Try to start a new winning streak tomorrow. They would get to two over. Here's Gonzalez, flat out to center both times. There's a strike. And Gonzalez has hit high heat well this year, 381 against 97 plus. He's hit everything well. Rolls it over on two hops to third. Sanoja, gloves on the run, throws out Gonzalez. And a brisk 1-2-3 inning for Alcantara to the seventh. We're still not at it, too, here on the Pirates Radio Network, presented by Iron City and IC Light.
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0: Top of the order, Liam Hicks will lead it off. And a strike. Otto Lopez and then Kyle Stowers. Facing Wilbur Dotel, the rookie right-hander for the Pirates. Trying to keep it 2-2. And the 0-1 is outside. It's a ball and a strike. Hicks, 2 out of 3 tonight. He doubled his last time up. That was against Ashcraft, who went the first five. Here's the pitch to him. And it's outside. Two balls and a strike. Dotel coming home. And it's outside 3-1. Hicks, like his teammate Edwards, more walks than strikeouts. There's only 10 players, qualified hitters in baseball, that can say that they have more walks than strikeouts. Horowitz is one. 3-1 to Hicks. And a strike on the outer edge. 3-2.
6: What with a 3-1 cutter touching the outside corner.
0: Full count on the leadoff man in the seventh for Miami. Dotel coming home and way up high. Leadoff walk.
6: The only two runs the Marlins have scored in this game came after a leadoff walk back in the fifth.

0: Dotel worked around a leadoff double and a walk in the sixth.
1: And he's got to face Lopez for the first time. Came in hitting 344, tops in all the baseball. Most hits. Tonight 0 for 3, but his bounce out drove in a run last time up. And the pitch to him, bunted, deadening it toward third. Dotel fires toward first, and it's offline. It's a bunt base hit. Even if it was on target, I don't know if they get the out.
0: Yeah, I think he went at it with his glove. I think once he went down with his glove, well, I guess he went down with his glove but grabbed it with his bare hand. I'm thinking, hey, I don't think you're going to get him. Maybe if the throw was on the first base line, you know, it was kind of on the second base side of the bag. If it was right at the bag, maybe you get him.
1: There's Stowers with two on, nobody out. And he'll take a strike. He drove in a run with a base hit his last time up. And so Hicks, the lead runner at second. Lopez, the speedster behind him at first. Here's the pitch. Swing and a miss. Two strikes on the slider. Has not yet faced Dotel. Trying to keep this game tied at two, but Miami threatening here in the seventh. Here's an 0-2. And did he offer? No appeal. One ball, two strikes.
0: Ooh, I thought Endy wanted to challenge that. He put that hand up by his head but didn't tap. Very close pitch.
1: Dotel still ahead in the pitch. And Stauer is able to take that slider that initially passed through the zone. It's two balls, two strikes. Broke in off the plate. First and second, nobody out for Miami. The pitch. Swing, fly ball, left side, foul territory, and into the seats. 96 from Dotel. Lefties hit him coming into tonight at a 167 clip, slugging just 200 against him. And tonight, lefties are 0 for 2 with two walks. The average going down. Two and two with two on and nobody out. Dotel of the Pirates coming home. And he just missed. Three balls and two strikes. That fastball down and in. I think it was over the plate, but it had to have been down. Dotel goes to the back of the mound, picks up the rising bag. Remember, he was ahead 0-2 on Stowers. Now a full count. Nobody out. Here it is. Ball four. Missed with a cut fastball on that 3-2 pitch.
0: I mean, it's been a problem. You know, Pirates and walks have been a problem.
1: Well, Pirates relievers, when they come in the seventh inning and beyond, as Bill Murphy comes out, in leads or tie ball games, at the moment of the pitch, right? If the lead goes away or something, not counting any of that. Are the Pirates in a tie game? Are they in the lead? Seventh inning on in June, Pirates have a 15 ERA from their relievers. May and June combined, they have a 5.37 ERA from their relievers in seventh inning on in leads and tie ball games. Very rarely have they been able to see it to the finish line without a big offensive explosion lead.
0: There's only a couple of teams in baseball that have issued more free passes than the Pirates. The Reds and the Giants. And the Reds are only ahead of the Rockies in earned run average. The Giants only ahead of those two teams in the Nats in earned run average. Not a good recipe. Free passes.
1: And now Xavier Edwards batting with the bases loaded, nobody out. Walk, bunt, single, walk. And it takes a strike from Dotel, gets the slider in there. Edwards does not often ground into two, but he did his last time up.
0: Middle infield playing back. No trade two for the run.
1: Pitch. Over below, one ball, one strike. Base is full of Marlins in this 2-2 game, nobody out in the seventh. Wilbur Dotel, rookie right-hander on for the Pirates. His 1-1, swinging a ball driven into center field. Mangum is there. He'll make the catch. Runners tag from third only. And Hicks will score on the sacrifice line drive. And Edwards with his first RBI tonight. The Marlins retake the lead 3-2 here in the seventh.
0: Came right down the inner third with the fastball, 96. Hit hard. Fortunately, Mangum's right there. And the runner Lopez did not get back in time to tag.
1: Roberto Hernandez is up. Now, three straight lefties are following, and Mason Montgomery, a left-handed pitcher, warming in the Pirates' bullpen. Trying to get a ground ball, double play, get out of it. There's a swing and a miss, strike one on the cutter. And moved away off his bat entirely. Now, Antoine Kelly, who has never pitched in the major leagues, he's getting up here in this one-run game in the seventh. That's where the Pirates' bullpen is at right now. See who can do it. Toss over to second. And that the lead runner, Lopez, right-handed batter up, trying to guard against a potential double steal like Atlanta did last weekend. The pitch lined past third, maybe ticking off of Gonzalez's glove. It did, trickling into left around third. Lopez, he's on his way home, and he'll score. Gonzalez just out of his reach, trying to make the catch, and then it slowed it down for Callahan in left field. It's an RBI single for Hernandez. It's 4-2 Miami, and again, late runs off the Pirates' bullpen.
0: Yeah, it was just to Gonzalez's left. He kind of had to move over a step, and he jumped. And as he does, it actually looked like it hit the outside of his glove.
1: Still first and second. They'll leave Dotel in to face the lefty Casey, who blasts this ball into deep center field. And Mangum will have to jump against the wall and not field the ball. It'll bound off the wall beside Mangum. Two runs will come in to score. As that ball bounded beside Mangum off the wall. And it'll go as a double for Casey. The lefty off the righty Dotel. It's now 6-2 Miami. Four runs here in the seventh inning. The Pirates late in games. Well, this bullpen has not come through very often.
0: And we were talking about Dotel in his outing against the Dodgers where he did not get an out. Well, he went into that game not allowing a hit off his fastball to a left-handed hitter. The first three ended up getting hits off his fastball in that game for the Dodgers, and they're hitting it hard today.
1: Jacob Marcy looks at a strike. Another lefty hitter, 0 for 2 with a walk. So four runs across by Miami. Coming in winners of five in a row, 8 of 9 in June. Dotel pitching in his ninth major league game. Bunt shown, pulled back, and taken for a strike. It's nothing and two to Marcy.
0: Well, you mentioned how didn't retire a batter, allowed six. In this one, they're 3 for 3. He did get an out. That was a sac fly.
1: Well, two walks have come around to score in this inning. Marcy Was that on a pitch timer violation? What happened there? I missed the pitch entirely. Oh, no, I'm sorry. Swinging. I missed the pitch. I'm sorry. All right.
0: Yeah, I missed it, too.
1: I don't know why.
0: I was
1: he must have quick pitched
0: I was
1: him.
0: Hoping you were watching.
1: Yeah, no, he must have quick pitched him. But that's going to be it for Dotel, and I did see that. So we have a pitching change here. Dotel is done here in the seventh, and it's a 6-2 Marlins lead. We're back after this message here on the Pirates Radio Network.
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1: The Marlins have scored four times here in the seventh. And it's a 6-2 Marlins lead. And Pirates will go with Antoine Kelly, who is making his major league debut out of Aruba.
0: No relation to Don Kelly, of course. He's out of Pittsburgh. But, hard-throwing righty. Yeah, a guy we've heard a lot about is pitching well, especially lately down in AAA. Overall, his numbers, he had a 450 ERA at 10 starts, three times out of the bullpen, 47 strikeouts in 54 innings.
1: You will face Joe Mack. First pitch in the major leagues for the 22-year-old Antoine Kelly. And it's lined to right toward the foul pole. And this is a foul ball. Hit very deeply, but just foul and just a strike.
0: And that pitch was 100 miles per hour. And he pulled it. It might be floating in the river.
1: Mack has one home run. A one to him. Swinging a ball, yanked foul again off the facing of the upper deck. Two strikes on Mack.
0: Yeah, I mean, whatever you have slow, I'd throw it down and away right now. Way out in front of two pitches. One fastball, one off-speed pitch.
1: Donnie Kelly saying that the breaking stuff still coming along for Antoine Kelly. Throws the changeup there and gets him to pop it up, just like he said. And Triolo, the shortstop, in the short left. He'll make the catch, and that ends the inning. Four across for Miami. And at the stretch, it's 6-2 Marlins here on the Pirates.
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1: So it's a 6-2 Miami advantage after 4 across off Dotel at the top of the 7th. He goes an inning and 2/3. Tyler Callahan will lead it off against Sandy Alcantara. The Marlins starter still out there in the strike. Pirates play two of the best teams in the National League. The two best teams right now, record-wise, for sure. And then they play the hottest team. Callahan lost a high fly ball down the right field line. And this one will go foul. Not quite home run distance. Two strikes. Big high arcing foul ball.
0: Yeah, that ball was up there a long time. Sometimes you'll see a hitter pull the ball. We always talk about, especially a line drive, you're going to pull it, it's going to hook. Sometimes you see those high towering fly balls like that. The backspin will bring it back. It'll start foul and come back fair. I've seen that twice in my life. On home runs.
1: Callahan down two strikes. And it's inside now, 1-2.
0: Why do I think that the one time was in Miami? Somebody hit a home run to left that had backspin. It was the Pirates, because I remember working the game, and the ball came back.
1: Was it Bell?
0: Don't remember.
1: Swing and a miss on 100 in the 7th inning from Alcantara. One out. Contra will go the route if pitch count stays down enough. He's already had one shutout this year, 13 career complete games, 5 shutouts. Eddie Rodriguez, a double and a homer tonight against Alcantara. Takes outside for ball one. That home run is last time, his first ever in this ballpark. A 1-0 is guided into right, but hanging up there for Casey. Two men are out.
0: Three pretty good at-bats, as good as Alcantara has been. And Alcantara actually saying something to Andy as he jogs back to the third base dugout. Man, blistered a double, a homer, and that was hit pretty hard, too.
1: Probably something like, finally figured you out. Compliment. Mangum is the Pirates' last base runner. He's batting here. He walked in the 5th. Pirates trail 6-2. They have 4 hits tonight against Miami. Down low for ball 1. Pirates came back on Wednesday night, down 5 at this juncture. Mangum out to deep right field. Casey onto the track to make the catch, and the inning ends. To the 8th, 6-2 Miami on the Pirates Radio Network, presented by Iron City and IC Light.
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1: Eighth inning coming up. Miami batting with a 6-2 lead. Antoine Kelly returns after facing the final batter in the seventh. This is his major league debut. Not too many come from Aruba to play in the major leagues. He's just the seventh on the first Pirate. Kelly delivers a strike to Javier Sanoja. The last pitcher from Aruba in the major leagues was Cindy Ponson, longtime starter. That was already 17 years ago, the last time he pitched. Outside 1-1 to Sanoja. The pitch is swung out, hit off the end of the bat in the air, foul ground, first base side for Horwitz. And he lost sight of it a moment. It's a twilight now, or getting close to it.
0: Yeah, that was playable. I thought maybe it went over the net, but no, it hit the padding on the railing in front of the Marlins dugout.
1: That had to be it, right? The twilight right now?
0: Yep, went up there. He lost it. Couldn't find it again. And that's what happens.
1: Outside 2-2.
0: You know, as he was jogging over towards the dugout, he looked to see how far he was from the dugout railing, and then when he looked back up, he couldn't see it. And that's what happens in twilight if you lose sight of it.
1: There's a hard ground ball past third and into left for a base hit, and it'll be a double for Sanoja right past the diving attempt of Gonzalez. So the Marlins with a leadoff, two base hit.
0: That was a fastball up and in off the plate that he was able to keep fair.
1: If you round it up, it was 101.
0: That is an impressive piece of hitting.
1: Now, 100.7 mile per hour fastball from Antoine Kelly.
0: It was about 4 inches off the plate in.
1: Back to the top for Liam Hicks. Been on base three times, two hits. And a strike to the lefty batter. Kelly was more effective against righty batters at Indianapolis, where he had a 450 ERA. But as you brought up, last three games, 10 and a third scoreless. Trying to ride a hot pitcher. There's a strike, nothing and two on Hicks.
0: And two breaking balls to start this at bat.
1: Kelly on an 0-2. Swinging a foul back.
0: Now that's the one thing we've seen over and over and over again throughout, you know, Pirates history of young pitchers that throw hard to come to the big leagues and realize that they can hit your fastball. We've seen it a bunch.
1: Here's an 0-2 and a swing, five ball out to deep right field. And this ball trying to tuck it on the foul pole and does, home run. And Liam Hicks hits a two-run homer, his 13th. Miami has put up six off the Pirates bullpen in the seventh and beyond tonight. It's, where are we at, 8-2.
0: And when you think about young pitchers that come up to the big league level. And, you know, they've had success, obviously, in the minor leagues. You know, and what they've thrown in the minor leagues doesn't always work here at the major league level. And what you do is, you know, you hope they don't lose confidence in that stuff.
1: Odor Lopez is swinging a miss.
0: You know, sometimes you're just facing a hot offense, you know, that they're hitting everything. We saw that St. Louis series here. They were all hitting, you know. Didn't matter what you were throwing. Sometimes teams are just locked in. Other times your stuff, you know, you'll cruise through a lineup. An offense maybe not hitting as well. But what you got to learn is, I think, as a young pitcher, it's, you know, what got you here? You got to continue to use. You don't, because what you end up seeing a lot of times with these young pitchers that come to the big leagues, oh, they're hitting my fastball. Well, that was a breaking ball that they hit off the foul pole.
1: Oh, one. And a check swing, no swing by Lopez, 1-1.
0: You know, I remember Tyler Glasnow, for instance, was one. You know, he dominated with a fastball. He came up here, they're hitting his fastball, so now all of a sudden it's breaking ball.
1: Ground ball up the middle. Second baseman Lau fields cleanly and on to first. Low throw, but scooped by Horwitz for the out.
0: And all of a sudden, you know, for a while there, Tyler Glasnow was afraid to throw his fastball for a strike, or, you know,
1: his upper 90s fastball.
0: Yes, and then he's throwing breaking balls, and then they're not chasing them like they did in the minor leagues. Now you're behind 2-0, 3-1. Now you have to throw one in there. They hit it, and then it's like, wow, this didn't never happen to me. They used to, you know, chase that pitch in the dirt. Now they don't chase it.
1: High and away, ball one. Yeah, Glasnow was with the Pirates years back.
0: And he's obviously figured it out.
1: Yeah.
0: You know, but he can't stay on the mound, but he figured it out.
1: Yeah, they moved him from the rotation to the bullpen in hopes that would work. A little comebacker, Kelly fields cleanly. And we'll flip it on to first for the second out. So back-to-back batters retired by Antoine Kelly in his debut.
0: And so you don't know. I mean, I've always wondered, is it development? Okay, these guys are just, you know, getting, you know, just having success. So they move them to the next level, have success, go to the next level. You know, are they just having success because of their stuff? Or are they having success because of how they pitch? And so that was always the one thing that I always wondered about when you saw these top prospects struggle.
1: Fly ball down the left field line and foul ball, strike one to Edwards. And that's what every front office in baseball tries to figure out. How do you equate what is happening in the minors and project what it may take place in the major leagues? And what's always unquantifiable, like you said, luck. I mean, you could face a team going good or going south at the moment, and it might skew what you're seeing. Ground ball on the backhand to Triolo and on the first for the out. So three straight ground ball outs after the two-run home run by Liam Hicks. Miami leads 8-2 as the Pirates come to bat in the bottom of the eighth along the Pirates Radio Network, presented by Iron City and IC Light.
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1: We go to the bottom of the eighth inning. Sandy Alcantara is ticking right along. And so he's at 90 pitches through seven. That's of little concern. Seems like the more established a pitcher is, the pitch count is not so much of an issue. Strike one here to Triolo, who drove in a run in the third inning. Pirates trail 8-2. Nine in a row retired by the Marlins righty. One strike pitch. Back with strike two on a changeup over. Marlins scoring six in the seventh and eighth innings off the Pirates bullpen. Rotel pitching in his ninth major league game and Antoine Kelly in his major league debut tonight. It was tied at two entering the seventh. 0-2 is outside, 1-2. Ashcraft worked the first five tonight. Triolo waiting on a 1-2. So we're going to tap foul. Let's take 10 for the ID on the Pirates Radio Network.
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1: And thanks to all of our affiliates that carry Pirates baseball, including WAJR, 1440 AM in Morgantown. Pitch. Strike three call. Delayed decision. And the out recorded. One away. Alcantara beginning his second 1,000 strikeouts.
0: I want to say that might have been a right-on-right changeup. 92, right on the inside edge.
1: 10 batters retired in a row by Alcantara. Here is Spencer Horwitz, 0 for 3. Strike. Looking vintage tonight. Alcantara won the Cy Young Award back in 2022 prior to undergoing Tommy John surgery that kept him out for the entire 24 season. 0-1. Horwitz takes low. One ball, one strike. Pirates getting their runs from the Triolo single in the third and the Andy Rodriguez leadoff home run in the fifth. Here's a swing, fly ball into short left. Hernandez coming on, and he's got it. Looks like at least one, if not both, the infielders couldn't find it, so easier play for the left fielder, two outs.
0: Yeah, I don't think, as a fan, that's hard to explain to a fan, the twilight sky. And well, the ball's white. The sky's not white. But, and until you experienced it, and I didn't experience it until I got to pro ball, because I never played a night game before I signed.
1: Now takes in for ball one.
0: Watertown, New York. There's a pop-up at third base. I look up. It's like, oh, where'd it go?
1: You knew that somebody hit a ball in that general direction, right? Well, where is it? Lau swings and sends one high and deep out to center field. Marcy back, and there it goes. Tremendous power from Brandon Lau. He hits one out to the right of center for home run number 17. And now it's 8-3. How does he do it?
0: It is so impressive. The backspin. All his home runs aren't backspin, but there are certain hitters that can create backspin. And, if you roll over a ball, hit a line drive or whatever, the top spin, obviously, it's going to come down a lot quicker. When you create backspin, it just stays in the air, and it just seems to just continue to carry and carry. I think that hit the very top of the wall.
1: Wow, yeah, seeing that on the replay, because it was backspun when it hit the top of the wall, it just kept going over.
0: Mm-hmm.
1: So he has 17 home runs now. George Grantham hit 18 in 1930 as a Pirates second baseman. Mazeroski in 58 hit 19. Neil Walker hit 23 in 2014. And those are the only Pirates second baseman with more in a whole season. They're Brandon Lau after Reynolds bounces out to end the eighth inning. 8-3 through 8 on the Pirates Radio Network.
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1: Antoine Kelly returns. Pirates within 8-3 after the Lau home run. So extraordinary what he's done in such a short period of time. 17 home runs.
0: In 70 games.
1: Yeah. Here's Heriberto Hernandez, who takes outside for ball one. Antoine Kelly making his big league debut tonight. Pitched an inning and a third thus far. 1-0. Swing and a miss. 1-1.
0: Actually, it's the Pirates' 70th game. Derek Lau. Or Derek. Oh, my goodness. Brandon Lau.
1: The old Red Sox pitcher.
0: It's his 64th game. 17 homers in 64 games.
1: It leads all National League second basemen. Home runs, RBIs, OPS. It's down low, 2-1. John King, a left-hander who hasn't pitched in a while, getting up in the Miami pen, so it looks like Alcantara will go 8. It's already the fourth most home runs in a season by a Pirates second baseman all time. 2-1, fouled back. 2 balls and 2 strikes. Neil Walker is the only one to hit 20 or more. Maz hit 19. That was his most. Hall of Fame Pirates second baseman. And George Grantham, who was for a number of years, Pirates winning in 25 and 27 the pennant. He was a big offensive presence for about 4, 5, 6 years. Late 20s and 1930s when he hit 18 home runs. That's it.
0: And you talk about the trade and the impact and the addition of Lau, O'Hearn, Mangum to this offense. And I know a lot of people are like, well, let's lock them up. Let's sign them.
1: 3-2, ball four.
0: And threw a 3-2 breaking ball for ball four. And that's easier said than done. You know, he's never been to free agency. And we've seen what happens in free agency. And so I don't know his feelings and or anybody's feelings for that matter, but, you know, that would be hard to pass up on free agency.
1: Yeah.
0: Having 30 teams bid on you, see what you can get. Probably the only contract, maybe.
1: Outside ball one. Yeah, he'll be 32 at year's end, yeah. So you probably get one more, you know, lucrative
0: right.
1: deal at that age.
0: And that would be hard to turn away from, that opportunity to have everybody offering you a bunch of money.
1: Swinging a in between Hopper on his short and on to first for a double play. So 6-3 double play. Casey is gone, and so is Hernandez after that leadoff walk. Two outs, nobody on. Kelly's starting to settle in. It's nicely done by Triolo to make sure to catch that on a short hop. I think he did that on purpose.
0: It wouldn't surprise me.
1: Yeah. Heady play. So I was thinking about when the Pirates traded McCutchen. Marcy takes down low for ball one. He would have been 32 after the season where his contract would have run out with the Pirates. They traded him with a year to go to the Giants. And what did he get? He got a three-year deal from Philadelphia at that time. And that's the time for, you know, that's typically what you get. Big-time power hitter, all-star player. There's
0: a
1: strike.
0: And if you're an all-star player and you're hitting 30 homers a year, who knows, maybe 40. You know, it's not just the dollar amount, it's the amount of years.
1: If you can get into a bidding war, there's strike one and two. Yeah. I'll tell you what, though, nobody is more down to earth than we've met in a long time.
0: I know.
1: But how can you blame somebody for their one opportunity to really be set for life?
0: Yeah, you can have three teams with about the same amount of years and dollars, but you know, if they're bidding against each other, somebody's going to go to an extra year for that dollar amount, you would think.
1: And the Pirates, of course, can get in on that, but we'll see. Certainly enjoy what he's going to offer the Pirates this year, both on and off the field. Fouled back, and his wife Madison doing a lot to contribute to their new home, even if it is just for 1 year. And that says a lot. 1-2 to Marcy, and a swing and a foul back. Pirates trail 8-3 here in the ninth inning. Miami scoring four in the seventh, two more in the eighth. Dotel gave up the first four. Kelly here in his debut. Two here, so if you add up how many big league appearances Dotel and Kelly have, it would equal Sanoha, the Marlins' third baseman. And a half swing, he went. And there's the first major league strikeout for Antoine Kelly of the Pirates. We go to the bottom of the ninth. It's 8-3 Marlins here on the Pirates Radio Network.
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1: Well, before we crown the Marlins champions of this game tonight, it is an 8-3 Marlins lead. Alcantara goes eight innings, five hits, three runs. They're earned a walk at seven strikeouts. And it'll be lefty John King to pitch for Miami.
0: For King, coming in for the 30th time. Three wins, a loss, an ERA at 2.30. He has only allowed 10 hits in 27 and a third innings. He's walked or hit 12, but he's only allowed 10 to reach safely via a hit. And three of those 10 hits, homers. Opponents hitting just 114 against him. 20 strikeouts. Those 27 in the third innings.
1: Yeah, that's the lowest opposing batting average in the National League. Former Cardinal King for Ryan O'Hearn. And a breaking ball for ball one. Remember, we would talk about Clay Holmes like that when he was with the Pirates.
0: Yeah.
1: Fewer hits than walks plus hit batters.
0: And contact, not a lot of punch outs, you know.
1: Yeah, he was more of a sinker baller back then,
0: yeah.
1: Holmes. 1-1 on O'Hearn, 0-3 tonight. That was against Alcantara. Here's a swing, fly ball, shallow center field. They were playing him shallow anyway. Marcy coming on. And he'll grab a one out.
0: Yeah, not a hard thrower. About 90 miles per hour. That's amazing. Yeah, pitching. Throw 100 plus, get hit. Throw 90, and nobody can hit you.
1: Esteuri Ruiz is in left field now, defensive replacement for Heriberto Hernandez. Working on the pronunciations. There's a swing and a miss.
0: I worked on it. Before I did the lineups, and the one guy I didn't even think about, I screwed up because I knew his name.
1: Esteuri is a tough one. Swinging a ground ball up the middle. That's through for a base hit. Nick Gonzalez. Not a lot of games he leaves without a hit. Ace Merlin Valdez will bat here for Tyler Callahan, facing the lefty.
0: Yeah, the starting pitcher I messed up because I didn't even bother because I knew his name. But I called him...
1: Sandy?
0: No, I called him... Yeah, I did call him Sandy.
1: Sandy, that's what I got to say.
0: But I said Alcantara.
1: I've heard that before.
0: Yeah.
1: It's a common... pronunciation. Here's Ismerlin Valdez facing King. Eye for ball one from King. Valdez, a lot of power. 20 major league plate appearances. Already hit a pair of homers. Swinging the ball looped foul right side. 1-1. How about the one he hit in Toronto?
0: Yeah, I mean, where we were sitting, I mean, it looked like it was just a foul ball into the right field seats. It was like 10 rows deep down the right field line. Right-handed batter.
1: To stay fair.
0: Yeah.
1: Incredible. Foul back, got a good rip on a fastball. 92 that time, 1-2. Valdez. Batting with Gonzalez out at first. Pirates trail 8-3 in the ninth. One out. Miami poised to win its sixth in a row. They would go to 9-1 in June. Outside missing, two balls and two strikes from King. Typically a ground ball pitcher.
0: Marlin still holding the runner on at first, Nick Gonzalez.
1: 2-2. Swing and a foul tip. And struck him out. Second out. And up to Andy Rodriguez, who has doubled and homered tonight, but looking for his first hit as a right-handed batter this year. Pirates down 8-3 in the ninth. Backdoor breaking ball strike. Miami in the ninth inning. Gonzalez at first, still being held on. Two outs. Sanoja plays the line at third. Pitch is low on a change. One ball and one strike. To Indy.
0: King, a rare reliever with a whole bunch of pitches. Sinker, slider, change, sweeper, curveball, four-seamer.
1: The lefty's 1-1. Strike. There's the curveball, 1-2. Pirates down to their last strike. 2-2 game going into the seventh. Now 8-3, here's the 1-2. Swing and a foul back. Ashcraft went the first five today. Give up two runs. He'll get a no decision. Once they can get five here in the ninth, Pirates will fall to an even 35 up and down. The pitch down low, two balls and two strikes. The Marlins would equal them. That's where the playoff picture gets really muddy. There's a lot of teams right around that 500 mark. Pirates as early as Saturday went in to that game in playoff position here in the middle of June. 2-2. Try that. Outer edge and missed, but no challenge. Yeah, why not at this stage of the game? Joe Mack says, let's take a look.
7: The pitch is a ball. Miami has one challenge remaining.
1: Still got one left if they want it.
0: You'd look at that wild card. Two teams that I expect to get better as the season goes on. That's San Diego and Philly.
1: 3-2. Swinging a ground ball foul.
0: San Diego just 3-0 coming in today. Philly has gotten better. They're 6-0.
1: And the Cardinals, who announced that they're in the midst of a rebuild, are still defying logic. 3-2 coming again. And Indy trying to hold up, could not. Strikes out to end the game. 8-3 Miami, the final. They win game one of the series. And we're back after this with the totals and summaries right here on the Pirates Radio Network.
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1: 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Brilliantly boring since 1865. The Marlins win game one of this series, 8-3. 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

0: 7-3 in the seventh inning. Tigers trailing in Cleveland 3-2. That's in the eighth at Progressive Field. The Red Sox up 7-1 on the Rangers in the seventh inning. They're in the sixth in Cincinnati. Diamondbacks and Reds tied at 2. Mets have a 6-2 home lead over the Braves in the third. Blue Jays 7-3. They lead over the Yankees in the sixth inning. White Sox up 6-2 over the Dodgers in the fifth. Brewers a 6-0 lead over the Phillies, eighth inning in Milwaukee. Astros 9, Royals 5 in Kansas City in the third inning. They're delayed in Minnesota. The Cardinals have opened to a 3-1 lead over the Twins, and the rest of the action is later. An 8-3 Marlins win tonight. Miami has won 6 in a row. They're 9-1 in June. We'll take you back through the game coming up next right here on the Pirates Radio Network, presented by Iron City and IC Light.
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0: Back on the postgame show from PNC Park, the Marlins win it tonight 8-3, and let's take you back through the game now. Scoreless into the third inning, the Pirates facing former Cy Young Award winner Sandy Alcantara, and after a leadoff double by Andy Rodriguez, it would be Jared Triolo trying to knock him in. Sanoja holding on the runner, Stowers playing off the line and in on the grass. Here's the pitch, swinging a ground ball through that drawn in infield, base hit for Triolo. Andy trots in to score. The Pirates open a 1-0 lead in the third. And Miami coming in, they had won 5 in a row. And in that fifth inning against Pirates starter Braxton Ashcraft, a leadoff walk, a double, and then an RBI bounce out, followed by a run-scoring single, and the Marlins would tie the game, or excuse me, take the lead 2-1 at that point. Ashcraft getting an inning-ending double play, nicely turned 3-6-3 double play to end that top of the fifth. And so the Pirates trying to come back in it again. Another good at-bat by Andy Rodriguez. 0-1. Swung on high and deep out to right. And Andy Rodriguez, for the first time, it's a home run here at PNC Park. We got a tie ball game here in Pittsburgh. And so 2-2 through 5. Ashcraft at his 90 pitches. So it would go to the Pirates bullpen. And Wilbur Dotel pitching in his ninth big league game. A scoreless sixth inning. But then running into trouble in the seventh. After a leadoff walk, bunt hit, and then another walk, sack fly, a run-scoring hit in the two-run double by Owen Casey, capping a four-run inning off Dotel. He gave up 4 runs and an inning and 2/3. That gave the Marlins a 6-2 lead. And then Antoine Kelly making his major league debut, and a 2-run home run by Liam Hicks in the eighth inning opened an 8-2 lead for the Marlins. Brandon Lau would add his 17th home run, the fourth most by any Pirates second baseman in any season. That came in the bottom of the eighth inning, but it was the Marlins to go on to win 8-3 in the series opener tonight. Miami has now won 6 in a row, and they're 9-1 in June. The Pirates pitchers, every strikeout they record in June, Coppers is donating $25 to Steel City Selects. 86 strikeouts so far this month. That's a pledge of $2,150, courtesy of Coppers, protecting what matters, preserving the future. Pirates fall to the Marlins tonight 8-3. Let's pause 10 seconds for stations to identify themselves here on the Pirates Radio Network.
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0: Pirates fall to the Marlins tonight 8-3. Food insecurity is something that nobody should experience, and that's why Edgar Snyder and Associates donates $50 to the Greater Pittsburgh Community Food Bank for every double play turned by the Pirates this season. They've turned 52, and that's a pledge of $2,600, courtesy of Edgar Snyder and Associates. The Marlins win game 1, 8-3 tonight, and we'll give you the final numbers, tell you about tomorrow.

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0: Back with you for a final wrap here from PNC Park. An 8-3 Marlins win tonight. For Miami, 8 runs, 11 hits, no errors, 8 left. The Marlins are 35-35. For the Pirates, 3 runs on 6 hits, 1 error, 4 left. The Pirates are 35-35. The winner is Sandy Alcantara. He is 6-4. The loss to Wilbur Dotel, he is 1-2. Time of the game, 2 hours, 38 minutes, 19,587 here on a Friday night at PNC Park. Well, the Pirates will try to even the series tomorrow and end the Marlins' 6-game winning streak. It'll be Bubba Chandler to go for the Pirates tomorrow, and the Marlins have yet to name a starter. We'll have it for you at 3:40 tomorrow for Pirates pregame. It's a 4:05 first pitch here from PNC Park. Thanks again to Mike Kravitz back at our Network Control Center and to Doran Check, our producer-engineer with us here in the booth. And for my partner, John Wehner, my name is Joe Block. Repeating the final score tonight, it was the Miami Marlins 8 and the Pirates 3. So long and good night from Pittsburgh. This has been a presentation of the Pirates Radio Network presented by...
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10: So Team USA got on the board in the very seventh minute of this game against Paraguay in their first game of the World Cup on an own goal, but one that was created by Christian Pulisic, Captain America, as he was trying to cross the ball right into the middle, under the middle part of the 18-yard box, and Paraguay defender Damian Bobadilla happened to deflect off of him and took a very fortunate bounce for Team USA off the defender into the goal, 1-0 USA, and then they just scored a couple of minutes ago, but it was ruled offside, and so Fallerin Balogun had his goal ruled off. That's the Team USA striker. A half of a foot, that's fine, I'll get one anyway. And he scores 3 minutes later. Fallerin Balogun on the assist from Christian Pulisic on a beautiful counterattack. Team USA went right down the sideline. Beautifully weighted ball. Pulisic got on the other end of it, crossed it inside on a dime. Balogun, first time finish, right into the bottom right corner. 2-0 USA over Paraguay. 34th minute here in the first half. So that is an amazing start. Kate, you were hoping for Team USA win. You bet Team USA, and I'd say you're sitting pretty right about now.
17: I'm feeling pretty confident with where we're at this point in the game, Pat. Much more confident than I was yesterday, last night when we were watching the Stanley Cup Final, and I bet Vegas, and well, Carolina was putting up goal after goal after goal. So I'm feeling pretty good here with USA.
10: Yes, as you should. I mean, they've dominated the game. Paraguay had like a one or two chances in the first 5 minutes. Since then, it's been all red, white, and blue. So there you go, 310-840-4910. Thanks again to Michael C. Wright for joining us last segment to talk about the Spurs and more about the Spurs in the NBA Finals as the Knicks are up 3-1, game 5 tomorrow night. Let's get to your phone calls here. Johnny in Atlanta is next up on BetMGM tonight. Oh, Johnny, I was thinking of you after that 29-point comeback win, my man. How are you doing now that the Knicks are one win away from a first title in 53 years?
18: I'm feeling the same. Like, hey, all right, so you know they're going to win game 5 because they want their money in New York. So they're gonna get game 5, and they should finish it off because guess what? The coaching staff showed you they are incapable to coach this team. Everybody was mad that De'Aaron Fox and Wimby, it wasn't their fault. They didn't lose that game. They lost that game in third quarter with the poor coaching decision they had. He didn't slow the game down, and he let them keep on chugging up threes. So guess what? You lost the game because you don't know how to coach. So it's not De'Aaron Fox, and it's not Wimby's fault. It shouldn't have even been that close. But I will say this. For throwing an egg at Wimby, and if he come out and put up 60 points for the next 3 games, I would be very happy about that. So that's what I'm thinking right now.
10: I know you would, Johnny. And here's the thing. I agree with you in some regard that it was Mitch Johnson's fault. It wasn't all his fault. You blame Mitch Johnson for Wemby. Did Mitch Johnson miss those two free throws that Wemby missed with under 2 minutes to go? Did Mitch Johnson make a dumb mistake that a veteran point guard should never make? You get the ball with a chance to make a team foul you and take some seconds off the clock, and De'Aaron Fox thought he could make a layup against 6'7". Phenom, OG Anunoby, that wasn't on Mitch Johnson.
18: I agree with you on that. But my point is like this. If he would have slowed the game down in the third quarter and they just could work play sets to get in the paint and score 2 points, they shouldn't even brought it back within that. That's why I say they lost the game in the third quarter. It shouldn't even been that close. Of course, Wimby missed 2 free throws was a big thing, big deal. But I'm gonna blame it on he's young and he got put in the situation. I'll take it like that. De'Aaron Fox, that was just a dumb mistake. That was a get back from Mike Brown. Say, hey, I knew you wasn't the guy in Sacramento, but guess what? They chose you over me. So I give you that. But still, it's Mitch Johnson because you gave him a 29-point lead. You just set the plays up. It'd be different if he set the plays up. That's my thing, y'all.
10: So now, Johnny, appreciate the call. So now it's Wemby's young. I mean, I don't know, Kate. I just keep hearing best player in the NBA already, face of the league already. Face of the league went 3-for-14 in the second half. Missed a couple alley-oop layups, bricked two free throws with under 2 minutes to go. I mean, at a certain point, doesn't your best player have to win you the game, right? I mean, we say coaches coach and players play, and most often the team with the best player on the floor wins the NBA Finals. Well, I said after game one, Jalen Brunson's the best player on the floor and the best player in this series. And Wemby, all he had to do was not stink up the joint in the fourth quarter, and they would have won the game no matter how many bad coaching decisions Mitch Johnson made in the third.
17: Wemby hasn't been young all season long. Like, that hasn't been the narrative. This team as a whole has been young, but it's been Stephon Castle. It's been Dylan Harper, your rookie that's starting. It's been Bryant off the bench. No one has really pointed to Wemby as being like, oh, Wemby is the young one here. No, Wemby's the one with experience. Wemby's the one that's played international. He's played in the Olympics. So, yeah, I think that's kind of a cop-out. Mitch Johnson admitted to things not going quite as or I should say him not doing the best coaching job, especially in that third quarter. So, yes, there is some blame to be put there. But I liked that Michael C. Wright told us that the Spurs were taking the water bottles, things being thrown at their team bus personally. So Johnny in Atlanta pointing to that, of they're probably going to come out and be fired up with that the egg that was thrown at Wemby. I think that's all very valid, and I'm glad that the Spurs are at least feeling that way and wanting to respond in that manner.
10: Yeah, 310-840-4910. Team USA almost just scored again, a whisker wide of the post on a tremendous header attempt. But still 2-0 USA over Paraguay, 39th minute in their opening game of the World Cup. All right, when we come back, we'll talk Micah Parsons, because what the hell is this guy saying? What is he going on about? He's got two mind-blowing quotes that you have got to hear us react to, or you got to hear us tell you what he said and react to it when we come back. I know it's June, but Michael Parsons never afraid to stir up the conversation, for better or for worse. 310-840-4910. I'm Pat Boyle. She's Kate Constable. 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
19: 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Can they finish the job? 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
10: Welcome on back, BetMGM, the night Westwood One Sports. I'm Pat Boyle. She's Kate Constable in for Brad Evans. Phone number to join the show, 310-840-4910. A little chicken pesto sandwich. I feel like I still got some pesto left over. I got some pesto over. It's not a bad thing, Kate. By the way, Kate, I asked producer Brandon Combs in the break. I don't know if he was able to provide an answer. Are you aware of... Do you know what happened in the Milwaukee Brewers game tonight? I can't seem to get an update on it anywhere.
17: Yeah, let me give you one. The Miz was pretty good tonight. Complete game shutout, 15 strikeouts. Not too bad, Brandon.
30: The hell cares?
10: Kate, let me fill you in on a little something. When I said Jacob Mizorowski was one of the best pitchers in baseball, or mention how good he was as to why I thought the Brewers are going to win the NL Central this year. Combs basically told me he stinks. Complete game, one hitter, one hit shutout, 15 strikeouts tonight, ERA down to 1.34, and he's got 130 strikeouts now on the season in 87 innings.
31: This guy could strike out 1,000 batters in a row, and I wouldn't care. I didn't say that he stinks.
17: But then you have to be,
31: what what
17: you
31: I
17: have to say that he's good then if he's doing that. Like, that's kind of legit.
31: I've never said that he stunk. I never said that he stunk. All I said was in the playoffs, he had a hard time finding the strike zone, which he did, which is why the Brewers, a big part of why the Brewers lost to the Dodgers in that series. And then all I said was he has the most punchable face in baseball. I don't like Jacob Mizorowski. I don't like anything that comes out of Wisconsin. They can keep their damn cheese curds. They can keep their punchable face pitchers. They can keep everything up there in Wisconsin. I don't need anything from Milwaukee. We don't need to know updates. I'm sitting here watching Ole Miss in North Carolina because that's more interesting. I don't care that he struck out somebody with a 105-mile-an-hour fastball.
10: Stupid. Boo. Boo this man. Boo. Combs, there's one thing about being a hater, and there's another thing where, like, you're hating in the face of greatness. This guy just had one of the best pitching performances in the last decade. Hmm. Complete game, one hitter, 15 strikeouts.
31: Yeah.
10: Against a lineup that strikes out a lot. Yeah. The Phillies have been one of the best teams in baseball for the last month and a half since they fired Rob Thompson.
31: This
10: Mizorowski just made him look like a single A lineup.
31: This coming from the guy who's
10: probably done better than that.
31: This coming from the guy who's made post after post after post over the last 4 months about Wemby and him not being good.
10: I didn't say he wasn't good. I just said he's not the best player in the NBA. He's not the face of the league.
31: Wrong.
10: He hasn't won a title, hasn't won an MVP, and both of those are still going to be correct in another 10 months from now.
31: Hmm.
10: And maybe longer.
31: I don't know. They might not be right in a week from now.
17: Uh-oh.
10: I mean, you keep holding on to that. I heard the Spurs were going to win game two. Then I heard the Spurs were going to win both games at the Garden. Mm. Now I'm hearing the Spurs are going to win three in a row. They just blew a 29-point lead.
31: Mm-hmm.
10: Why don't we start with maybe protecting one of the biggest leads in NBA Finals history first?
31: Yeah. Why don't you worry about your city not getting burnt down?
10: I mean, well, my city being New York City, you're saying? I don't have to worry about it being burnt down. And even if it does, I don't live there right now. So that's fine with me. Want to burn it down? Fine. I'll be in Spain. I'll be halfway across the world. I won't burn it down. That's fine. Maybe the rent will come down then and I can move back there.
31: Wow.
10: Please burn New York City down so then I can get an apartment for under $5,000 a month.
31: This is where they're at. This is where we're at. Pat Boyle calling for violence in New York.
17: You need some more eggs.
31: Wow.
17: Eggs thrown in New York for that to happen.
10: Yeah, just a couple. By the way, we got another Team USA goal, and it's again Olerin Balogun. Tough name to pronounce. Very easy to watch because this guy is incredible. 3-0 USA in the first half, right before the halftime whistle. Balogun makes it 3-0. To the Americans, what a start. Now, I was a little nervous about this game tonight, Kate. I got to be honest. I was nervous that Paraguay is a team that has beaten Argentina. They've gotten some good results. They barely lost to Brazil when they played them. We're talking about the best teams in the world, like favorites to win this tournament among the top five. And they've played them really, really well. And the U.S. has just gone out and spanked them here in this first half. Absolute spank job.
17: Pat Monty just asked in the show chat a question that I was going to ask since we talked about game four. Is it a Spurs collapse or a Knicks win? Is Paraguay that bad or are we that good?
10: Tonight, USA is that good. Paraguay is not that bad. Paraguay does not have a good offense. Their defense is their calling card. You know, so again, I mean, that goal, that's a world-class goal. Gets it. They try to tackle him. That should have been a red card if they took him down in the box. That's a poor attempt of a slide tackle from behind. He dodges it, then shakes the next defender out of his boots, and then goes weak foot. Weak foot, upper 90. Unbelievable goal. One of the great goals you'll see of this entire tournament, and it's day two. This kid is electric. This is what the USA have been missing. A striker like this, and I know that Fuller and Balogun has been with USA for a while. I mean, he used to play for England. He's actually switched. His allegiance, his national team was England, and then he switched to Team USA in 2023. So this is his first World Cup. with Team USA for everybody being like, I don't remember this guy. Yeah, because this is his first World Cup with Team USA. Now, he played in Copa America, and he scored a couple of goals in 2024, but holy smokes, this is on another level. This is on another level. Team USA is, I don't know if Team USA is going to be that good the rest of this tournament. I don't want to start, I'm sure you'll see people, oh, they can win the World Cup. I don't think they can win the World Cup. But Paraguay is not a bad squad. Paraguay has beaten Argentina in the last year and a half. They barely lost to Brazil in World Cup qualifying. They've beaten Uruguay. They've beaten Chile. Really good teams. The USA is spanking them. Wow. All right, we'll talk to the former Nick, Chris Childs, when we come back. This is BetMGM Tonight on Westwood.
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10: 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We are awaiting the former Knick, Chris Childs, who is scheduled to join us at this time, 10 p.m. Eastern, so I think we should have Chris any second or now, but been a fun show so far, talking about Game 5 tomorrow night. We're going to preview Game 5 before we get out of here. This is my last show before I go to Spain, so hopefully the Knicks close this thing out tomorrow on the road, but I know how electric a Game 6 atmosphere would be back at MSG. Talking about the latest twist in the Brendan Sorsby saga, with Texas Tech having a roundtable discussion where they are greasing the tracks to play this kid come week three, if that's a possibility. But we talked to Michael C. Wright earlier in the show, but I believe he's ready. Let's get to the former Knick, Chris Childs, who played with the New York Knicks from 1996 until middle of the season in 2001. He's a nine-year NBA vet, having played for the Nets, the Knicks, and the Toronto Raptors. And so he was on that 1999 Knicks team that went to the finals and came oh so close. He joins us now here on BetMGM Tonight. Chris, it's Pat and Kate. Thanks so much for joining us, man. How we doing, man? How we living? I'm a fellow diehard Knicks fan. How are you?
16: I'm good. Can you hear me?
10: We got you loud and clear.
16: Yeah. Hey, how's it going, guys?
10: We're doing great, Chris. Let's jump right into it here, because I'm still living in the euphoria of Wednesday night. I mean, what was going through your mind the other day as the Knicks are mounting this record-breaking comeback? Were you in the building? And either way, when OG's tipping goes in, what was your reaction?
16: I was in the building. I've never seen a game like that in my life. Never played in one, never seen one. It's still surreal that we won that game. I lost you guys. You still there?
10: Yeah, connection is it lagged a little bit, but I think we're good. Okay. Now, so you go ahead.
16: Okay. Yeah, and so it was, you don't witness anything like that. You might see something like that in college, but not in the NBA, a big turnaround like that. But you know, leading up to the tip-in, I just saw the look in the guy's eyes, and I knew we were going to win when Josh missed that layup and nobody on the bench or on the court got down on him. They looked at him like, you got us here. The work that you put in got us in this situation, so get your butt up and let's get back to playing. And then that tip, with them not guarding him, taking the ball out of bounds, he had a free run at the basket, and it's just meant to be for us to be in this situation. The stadium, the garden was rocking. It felt like a Taylor Swift concert, because she got all the TV time. Her group, they were jumping up and down. So it was amazing.
10: Chris, midseason, did you ever expect this team to go on this kind of a run? The 13 straight playoff wins, one win away from the first title since 73. I mean, who's been the biggest reason for the Knicks completely shattering any and all expectations we had this postseason?
16: Well, it's a team effort, but you have to go back to the start of the season when everybody was questioning the coaching change. That was the big thing about Mike Brown and to get guys to buy in as quickly as they did, that says a lot about the maturity of the team. The coach can only coach so much. It's up to the players to make the necessary sacrifices of 1 through 15. And these guys bought in, and, you know, unlike the previous season, we had a lot of lulls throughout the year. You know, we win four, lose four, you know, just too much up and down. But this season seemed like when they had a losing streak, they were able to bring it back and get back to the task at hand. But I knew we would make it to the Eastern Conference Finals. But, you know, like I was talking to Steve Novak today, and we were talking about we expected to see Boston or Detroit, somebody like that. But you would expect our guys to, you know, take a breather and like, okay, we don't see these guys. But no, they kept their foot on the pedal the whole way to run off 13 straight wins. You never think that'll happen, but I'm glad it did, because I'm ready for a parade.
17: Chris, it seems like Jalen Brunson kind of personifies what it means to be a New York Knick. And there have been a lot of great Knicks players, a lot of great Knicks guards throughout history. Where does he rank among the best Knicks of all time?
16: Well, I don't like doing all the rankings. Everybody knows what he's done. He's up there, you know, whether you put him one or two, it doesn't matter. I just want a damn parade. I won a championship. He's been there. He's probably, out of everybody that's watched him, has gone beyond the expectations of what was expected. You know, it's the best free agent signing ever. I don't care what team it is. Dallas is kicking themselves in the rear end, letting him go, because you never know a guy's maturity level or what he has inside his heart. And to be able to play here in New York and to be, you know, always looked at, always watched, it's either the coach or the point guard, it's either the coach or the quarterback, it's either the coach or the pitcher. It's always the star player or the player that is brought to the team to win a championship that gets all the ridicule. But he stays even keel, even when he looks like he wants to get upset, which – I give him a lot of credit against Wemby when he got mushed in the back of the head. I know that I wouldn't have been able to hold my composure, because I would have slapped the you-know-what out of him and just sort of took my chances with a fine. But that just shows the maturity of the young man, and that he's looking at the bigger picture. It wasn't about him. It was about the betterment of the team, and him holding his composure is the reason why we're in this position that we are today, because he could have got suspended if he would have did something stupid.
10: That is true. And that was a very diplomatic answer, Chris, you know, in terms of where Jalen Brunson ranks. Because I know that, look, we had Oak on a couple of weeks ago, and I know that, you know, it's been a very hot topic, what Charles Oakley's been saying, and about Brunson and about Ewing and about the Knicks and Dolan in general. But that was a good answer. We're talking with Chris Childs here on BetMGM tonight, Westwood One Sports. I'm Pat Boyle. She's Kate Constable, filling in for Brad. And Chris, the former New York Knick, Played with them from 1996 until the middle part of the 2001 season. We're talking NBA Finals. Knicks with a chance to win their first title since 1973 tomorrow night in San Antonio. Are you nervous at all about the Knicks being right at the doorstep here, Chris? Let's say the Spurs win Game 5. Do you think the pressure is going to be the greatest that it's been in this entire series if there's a Game 6 back at MSG where everybody, I mean myself included, would be thinking, we got this thing wrapped up? Like, are you counting the Spurs out?
16: You never want to count anybody out, but, you know, psychologically, when you lose a 29-point lead, it does something to you. I don't care who you are. Just say that, you know, we get up 12 or 14 points in the first quarter, nobody knows what their demeanor is going to be. But just, you know, looking at this team, as bad as I want them to come back to New York, because I'm still here, because we have a watch party to attend tomorrow. I would love for them to do it here in New York, but just finish it there. Get it over with. Put them away and come back, and let's talk about which day we're going to have the parade. But these guys are laser focused. You can see them with their interviews when they're talking to the media. They're not looking too far ahead. They're just looking at, you know, minute by minute, hour by hour. And when it's time to step out there on the floor, that's when they'll start thinking about what's next. But nervous, I mean, you're excited. I don't think I'd be lying if you're not a little butterflies in your stomach, but you're just more excited to get out there and compete and you know, put your guys up against their guys and see who wants it better, because you'll know in the first quarter as a player when you're looking at other players' eyes when their shot's not falling or they're not getting the stops they want if they have a chance to win. So hopefully we'll put that look on them early in the first quarter.
10: Kate, you're muted.
17: Thank you very much. Chris, you were at the game the other night. There have also been so many other former Knicks players at these games and also traveling to San Antonio. What does that kind of say? Just so many people invested, so many former players still so invested. What does that say about the fraternity of this team, organization, New York as a whole?
16: Well, it's great that they're doing all this, bringing back the alumni players to be a part of something so special. I think us losing in 99 and then playing against the same team that we lost against put a little more spice on it, because you watch when they're playing at home, you see David and Tim and Mono and all their guys. And so when you show the home games in New York, you see all of us there supporting these guys, because we're living through those guys now, because we weren't able to get the job done. And so we're there supporting them and living through them and their excitement and wanting to be a part of that. And we want them to, I can just speak for myself. I want revenge. You know, it didn't sit well when I lost, and it still doesn't sit well that we didn't win in 99. But for these guys to have an opportunity to do this and be able to, you know, share this with their family and their kids and grandkids, and most importantly, the fans, it's something special. It's what stories and movies are about. And this team has done everything that it possibly can, all the way up to the organization, to bring a championship caliber team to New York. And that's what they're getting out there on the floor.
10: Damn right. We're talking with the former Knick, Chris Childs, here on BetMGM tonight. Chris played for the Knicks from 96 to 01, and as he mentioned, was on that 99 finals team that lost to the San Antonio Spurs. Chris, I know you mentioned it's been a team effort, and Mike Brown has certainly done an incredible job here in year one. But, I mean, I'll say it, Karl-Anthony Towns is somebody that I was hoping to see a lot more from earlier this year. What have you seen from Cat this postseason and here in this finals that has allowed him to raise his game so much? Because it feels like we're seeing peak Karl-Anthony Towns here at the perfect time.
16: Yeah, it's just maturity, patient, understanding, you're Robin to Batman, knowing that you're going to be asked to do different things throughout the year because you have that ability. And I think he's just grown into self. He's not worried about what's being said or how people feel about him. He knows how the players feel about him, because as an NBA player, having the respect of your peers and your teammates is what matters most. And I think when he was in Minnesota, he was worried about what people thought of him. We know what Cat brings to the table. We know his capability. You know that he's able to operate at different levels of the court. And in these playoffs, he's shown that he was worth bringing over, and he's going to be part of something very special. We can get this championship.
17: All right, Chris, how would your 1999 Knicks matched up with this team?
16: I've been waiting for that question for a long time. You know, there's we're different. I would say if we had Patrick, a healthy Patrick, it will go seven games, and I'm not sure who will win. But it will be fun for the fans. But knowing Spree and Allen and Patrick and Larry, we'll beat them. We'll beat them.
17: There you go.
16: Yeah, we'll beat them. Because if we get up 29, it wouldn't be no coming back. I'll say that.
10: That's right. That's right. Yeah. There you go. We're talking with Chris Childs here on BetMGM tonight. Chris, a lot has been made about the physicality of this series. You know, it's been what it should be. It's been physical. You mentioned Wemby mushing Brunson in the back of the head. He also got ejected in the series against Minnesota for elbowing Naz Reid in the throat. And some people have, I mean, and I've said it. I don't know. I don't think it's intentional because he's just a bad dude. Right, like a dude that is like that's his role. It's not his role, but I think out of frustration, he has made some dirty plays. Like he's taken it over the line. Would you say Wemby has been a dirty player so far this postseason?
16: Well, I think certain plays have been dirty, and I don't allow that. Don't like that part of the game. I don't have the problem with being physical and playing hard, but. Playing dirty is where I draw the line. Just say that it jerked Brunson's head or neck a certain way and he got whiplash or something, he wasn't able to play. What do you do? How do you punish that? Do you sit him out the amount of games that Brunson sits out, or do you just suspend him for the rest of the playoffs? And we've seen with the league that they're not going to do anything because they didn't upgrade that intentional foul to a flagrant. So we understand that, you know, certain players get, you know, certain calls, which I call cheating because I don't care who you are. If it's a play that's not by the rules, then regardless who that player is, they should be punished. But it's the playoffs. It's a physical series. I didn't like a lot of the calls, but that's just part of the game. But our guys have shown that regardless of what the refs are doing, they don't control it. We control what goes on out there. We police ourselves. So they can bring six more referees. It's not going to matter. We're ready for the challenge no matter what they bring at us.
10: It's good stuff. Chris, you were known as a gritty, hard-nosed defender. You never backed down from a challenge, and especially, you know, a challenge from Michael Jordan. Face-to-face with him. You threw some punches with the late, great Kobe Bryant one time. I know Jose Alvarado is a guy, he's Brooklyn native, by the way, talked about how much it means for him to be playing in the Garden in his home city. He was incredible in that comeback win on Wednesday night. Do you see some of yourself, or do you see some of Jose Alvarado in you, or do you see some of yourself in Jose Alvarado with how he's played and played such a big role for the Knicks last game?
16: Yeah, I see his toughness and his grit. And I think one of the games of OKC, and we locked eyes, and I was telling them to be aggressive no matter what. You don't push the ball no matter what. You don't have to push the score, but just push to get the defense on their heels. And, you know, I see him out there being physical and doing things. I just want him to not act tough, but just play tough. Because a lot of times the referees are watching, don't give them any reason to make a call against you because they know you're getting ready to do something. There's ways of getting back at a player for doing something against your player, but I love that he stands up for his teammates. He's no matter if he's in the game or out the game, he's the first one off the bench rooting them on. He's not on the bench with his head down, bickering and wanting to be out there. he's an ultimate teammate, and I love that he's back home because everybody wants to play where they're from. And to be able to be from New York, even though I wasn't, I always wanted to play in New York, and to be from New York and have your family there, friends and loved ones, and play an important role on this team and get interviewed after games, it has to be special. And I know he's very excited, and his family is very proud of him.
17: Chris, you said you're ready for a parade. What is New York City going to be like if that comes to fruition?
16: I tell you what, hopefully it's not what I've been seeing with the fans that's been going on. We're more classier than that. We need to speak out on that because that's not what we're about. People come to New York to enjoy the city, enjoy the game. It's a sport. It's basketball. You win and lose. So let's carry ourselves in a professional manner going forward. But I tell you what, I just want to be on one of those floats. I just want to be here to experience the energy. It's going to be crazy. I can't wait to hear what the theme song is after winning this championship. Who's going to be the next rapper? Or we probably need like an orchestra, you know, do some orchestra, a big orchestra going down in front of the garden. But it's going to be exciting. I just want it for the city, man. These fans for so long. You know, you see some of the players are no longer here. So you got Clyde still here. I remember the last time we did our 90th year, and I was standing next to Senator Bradley, who is comical. You never would think that he's that funny, but he's such a funny person. Every time I come to New York and I get a chance to be around him, I have the best time. So I want those guys to be able to experience this because it's been that long, and to see this team be that close and to getting that chip, man, I'm getting goosebumps just even talking about it.
10: Well, Chris, let's finish it off tomorrow, man. I got a wedding I signed up to go to a year ago in Spain. I'm flying out Sunday night. I do not want to have to watch the game at 4 o'clock in the morning, Spain time, on Tuesday night if there's a game 6. Let's finish the freaking job tomorrow night, man. And I'll miss the parade, but just let's finish this thing tomorrow, man. Look, we appreciate the time so much. I was born in 94. December 94, so I wasn't alive for 94. I don't even remember 99. So I am a Knicks fan in his young 30s that grew up with a lot of bad Knicks basketball. So I never thought I'd see this day, man. And to have, you know, you guys and the 90s and the 90s teams and now bridging the gap here, it would be incredible for the Knicks to finally win that first title since 1973. So we appreciate the time so much. And I know you'll be at that parade if and when they do finish the job. And hope to catch up with you soon, man. Thanks so much.
16: Yeah, absolutely. Thanks for having me. We'll save you some confetti.
10: Thanks,
16: Chris. Take care.
10: The great Chris.
16: You guys, have a good one. Enjoy your weekend.
10: Thank you. Thank you so much. The great Chris Childs, New York Knicks. You'd be safe, too. Played on that 1999 Finals team. Thanks so much for joining us. Wow, that's good stuff. Kate, you hear the emotion. You hear the emotion from Chris right there. And that's a guy that's been away from the game for more than 20 years. And to just get that close. They got that close. Couple more wins away in 99 and how much it means to him. The fraternity you asked, that's a great question. You blew my questions out of the water. The fraternity and that they're all there and they're all cheering them on. And you got Starks and Allen Houston jumping out of their seats, getting going nuts. Like, it's been incredible to see.
17: I love that he's still getting goosebumps just talking about Knicks basketball right now. He said he was feeling some goosebumps there. And also, he's rocking the Knicks shirt. Like, he's still in Knicks gear, suited up at all times. So, yeah, I mean, that was an awesome interview. Great to talk to him. You can tell just how much this would mean to him, and I'm sure all former players and the alumni kind of echo that same sentiment of they're all kind of living vicariously through this team here and what we've got going on in New York.
10: 310-840-4910, the number to join the show. We'll get you an update on USA Paraguay in the World Cup when we return, and it's a Friday night. We've saved it for the final hour, but Kate's going to enjoy this. We're going to play the list When we come back, I'm Pat Boyle. She's Kate Constable in for Brad Evans. 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
1: It starts with... Welcome on back, BetMGM Tonight, Westwood One Sports. I'm Pat Boyle, she's Kate Constable, filling in for Brad Evans. We got a half hour to go here on this Friday night, half hour to go on this week. Half hour to go until I am off for a week and a half.

0: Going to Spain, flying out Sunday night. Fingers crossed the Knicks finish this puppy off tomorrow. Got my family's charity golf outing tomorrow, Kate, so it'll be a long day for me. Ooh. I'll be out the door at 8 o'clock in the morning, West New Jersey, Heron Glen Golf Course, beautiful golf course, 30th annual Boyle Memorial Foundation golf outing. Cannot wait. And then hopefully the day ends with a Knicks W at night and a championship, and then I can fly to Spain on Sunday in peace.
1: That's like a perfect, what, 24 hours prior to leaving for the big trip? What's the charity? Where do you guys donate?
0: So my dad started it 30 years ago in honor of his parents. My dad passed a year and a half ago, so it's the second golf outing now that is in honor of my pops. But, it's awesome. The Boyle Memorial Foundation, and every year we give, like, the main thing that my family's foundation does is give scholarships to seniors graduating from the high school that me and my brother and sister went to.
1: That is awesome. Very cool, Pat. I hope it goes well tomorrow. Hope it's fun.
0: Thank you. Wow. So Monty in the show chat says, thanks for the invite. I like to golf. Combs says, yeah, no bleep. I would have flown out to golf and paid tribute to your dad. Well, all you guys had to do was say that. I mean, please. So now you guys know next year, like, you're expected to play now.
2: Well, how can I say, hey, I'll go golfing in a memorial that I have no clue is happening? If I'll go do something that I don't know is going to happen yet. Yeah, let's. You sound like my ex-wife now.
1: Oh, come on.
0: That's fired. Fair. All righty. It's Friday night. Are you guys, Kate, you ready to play some trivia?
1: I am so ready.
0: All righty, it's time. It's Friday night. It's time for the list.
3: I'm going to have to go tell the world exactly what's on the list.
4: Are you ready?
5: I'm ready. I love trivia.
3: Hey, the champ is telling you to do something.
6: You know what?
3: You just made the list.
0: All righty, Friday night trivia here, where we get VP Monty, Michael Montgomery. He comes up with a list. And then Kate, you, me, and Combs will take turns guessing until there is one person left standing. We've got to try to fill out the list. And so tonight, Monty, you're the creator. You're the judge, jury, and the executioner. What is the list for tonight?
7: Can't wait to execute you, Pat. No, I'm just kidding.
0: I've been executed very early the last couple of weeks on some BS.
7: Well, that's for debate. But yes, we are going to stick with the NBA Finals, of course. That's all anybody wants to talk about these days, even though it's baseball season. Shout out to all my baseball fans out there. But that's neither here nor there.
0: Give it a rest.
7: Can't wait to give the NBA a rest.
2: This is why you lose.
7: We are doing NBA Finals. Most career double-doubles in the NBA Finals.
2: Oh, God.
7: The cutoff, it's for, you know, you had to play a lot in the finals, so just think about players that played in the finals. the cutoff is 11 or more, so there's 18 people on the list that have had 11 or more double-doubles in their career in the NBA Finals. Any questions?
2: How far back does this go?
0: So this could go back to 1940, right?
7: I have no idea what year it goes back to, but yeah, there's the year is irrelevant.
2: Okay.
1: All right.
2: This will be fun.
7: But I will.
2: Kate, are you a basketball aficionado? How deep is your basketball?
1: Not for
2: acumen?
1: This type of stuff. I mean, I'd like to think it's fairly deep, but
2: yeah.
1: Am I starting us off?
2: We usually let the guests go first, but you can pick. If you would rather not start, then one of us will go. But we usually let the guests go first.
0: Okay, usually the person that goes first, it's the easiest because you get to say the easiest names.
1: Usually. I'm going to go LeBron James.
7: That's because you're smart. He is on the list. Third most career double-doubles in the NBA Finals with 35. This is according to StatMuse, by the way, so if you're unhappy with the list, take it up with them. I'm not out here searching every NBA Finals box score in the history of time.
1: Okay. I've been cheated a couple of times here, Kate, on top of
7: lies.
1: On top of the other early exits I've suffered, which, by the way, we did last week or 2 weeks ago, most points scored in NBA Finals history. And I think I got knocked out with Luka Doncic, right? Luka.
2: Mm-hmm.
1: It was NBA playoffs history.
7: NBA playoffs history.
1: I got knocked Luka out with Luka Doncic.
4: Luka wasn't on the list?
1: Nope.
7: He was like 22nd.
1: Yeah.
4: Wow.
1: Out of 20.
7: Sorry, be better.
1: All right, Combs, you want to go second?
2: Sure. I'm going to go with a guy who won a ton of titles, Bill Russell.
7: He is, of course, number one with 47 career double-doubles in the finals.
1: Now, last week, I believe I got knocked out early. It was like my second or third guess because I thought there was no chance. I think we did most points in NBA Finals history last week. And I got knocked out, I believe, if I'm not mistaken, by saying Wilt Chamberlain. If Wilt Chamberlain is not on the most double-doubles in NBA Finals history, I'm going to burn everybody's houses down to the ground. The three of you. I don't care if any of you didn't do anything. I'll burn StatMuse down to the ground. Give me Wilt Chamberlain.
7: It's all right. Nobody has to worry because he's fifth all time.
2: Ugh.
1: Thank you.
2: Huh?
4: That's a good one.
1: Kate, back to you.
4: Yep.
7: It's much easier than it sounds, guys. I promise.
4: I know. I'm going to go Shaq.
2: Oh, that was my next guess.
7: Fantastic. He is seventh Shaq on the list.
2: God. Tim Duncan?
7: He is directly between Wilt and Shaq. Sixth all time.
1: Okay. I don't think his name, again, we did most points in NBA Finals history last week, and his name wasn't thrown out until, like I think the game was basically over, so I'm not going to make that mistake. He's got to be on here for most double-doubles. Give me white chocolate, Larry Bird.
4: Oh, that's what I was going to go with next.
7: Ninth all-time with 22 right, double-doubles in the finals. And Pat,
4: I feel like this is going to be...
7: I was off. It was probably 2 or 3 weeks ago.
1: 2 weeks ago. 2 weeks ago and 3 weeks ago was most points in NBA playoffs history.
7: Mm. There was also MLB Cy Young in there somewhere, so I don't know.
1: Don't worry, Monty. We got plenty of time to do baseball ones.
4: This is going to be wrong because, guys, we got ourselves a match here. Is that second goal for Paraguay, or maybe I'm looking...
1: Paraguay just scored.
4: Okay. That was a replay of their first goal. I thought it was about to be 3-2. I mean, no one has said MJ yet. And I feel like that's probably for a reason, but I'm going to go MJ. And I should not have gone MJ.
7: He is 25th.
2: Holy cow. Really?
7: Double doubles.
2: Oh.
1: That would have been my next guess.
4: Wow.
2: Kate, yeah, that...
1: That was my next guess.
2: That was my next guess as well. So all three of us are going to go with Michael.
4: I'm glad I could get that out of the way for us, gentlemen.
7: Wow.
2: Oh, man.
7: That's unreal.
2: That threw me for a loop. Because the other one, I was going to say Mike, and then, I mean, obviously Scotty, but if Mike's not on there, Scotty's not on there. Magic Johnson?
7: I was waiting for that one. He is second all time. 43 double-doubles in the NBA Finals in 50 games. So he had 7 games where he didn't have a double-double. That's crazy.
4: That is wild.
1: Jeez. All right, so I thought the guy that I was about to say was going to be second, and if he's not on the freaking list... Again, I'm going to freak out. Ah. Okay. I'm going to lock it in. Kareem Abdul-Jabbar. Please, Monty, tell me that he's on the list.
7: It really would be a shame if he wasn't, wouldn't it? He's on the list. Eighth on the
4: list. He's on the line.
1: You dirty dog!
7: You guys are almost halfway. There are 11 remaining, I believe. Or no, 10. 10 remaining.
2: I mean, at this point, I'm just going with players that I can remember. Hakeem Olajuwon.
7: He is on the list. 12 career double-doubles in the finals out of 17 games played.
1: Oh, man. Okay. Who is number four? It's got to be an old head. Who's won the most titles? I feel like we've hit all the Lakers. Oh, man. All right. I feel like his name always gets brought up in these most whatever. And I think he was also in the most. I'm trying to remember the names from the most points in finals history, and I feel like he was there as well. Okay. All right, hopefully I'm not out here. I think he was also a Laker as well. I'm not going to claim to know all the legends of like the 60s and the 70s. I wish I did, but this name keeps speaking to me, and I feel like he's on all these all-time lists, so I'm just going to say it, and hopefully I'm not wrong. Elgin Baylor.
7: You are correct. He is fourth.
4: Ooh.
1: Oh, he was fourth. Okay. Well, that might be it for me.
2: All these old teams. I mean, the Celtics went to so many. We already said Bird. We already said Bill. Robert Parrish.
7: He is on the list.
1: What? Who throws out Robert Parrish?
2: They went to like 19 freaking NBA finals.
1: Lost. This is so rigged. Robert Parrish, who thinks of that?
2: What are you talking about? Those Celtics teams? How do you not think of Robert Parrish? God, I'm not even a basketball guy.
7: I agree. Same. Obvious, dude. Robert Parrish, come on.
1: All right, I gotta think. There's gotta be.
7: Also,
1: is there anybody? Let me think. Recent here. We said LeBron, Cavs. Nobody else on. There can't be. Kyrie can't be on this list. No, because he would have had to do it with assists. There's no way he had that many. What about the Warriors? Steph. I don't think Steph had enough double-double, 10 assist games. Anybody else on the Warriors? Clay? Draymond? I don't know if... I feel like Draymond had a ton of 10 rebound games. Did he have enough games where he scored 10 points? We're running out of time. I gotta give an answer. I'm going to go with Draymond Green.
7: Draymond Green is 10th all-time.
1: Yeah, let's go!
2: Oh, all right. Well, for sake of time, I'm going to end up being out, but I'm going to go with, since Jordan's not on there, I the only other name I can think of is Scottie Pippen. And if Jordan's not there, Scottie's not there. So
7: there's no way Scottie's there. There's no way he has the 11th most gold doubles in finals history.
1: Shut up.
2: Scottie had more double doubles than Mike. What?
7: Four more. Yep.
2: I guess the difference is Scottie would pass the ball.
4: I would not have guessed that.
2: I wouldn't have thought that either. I thought I was out.
7: Yeah.
2: Well, now I'm definitely out. I'm out of Nate. I don't know anybody.
1: right. Last one. I'm thinking of the other dynasties. We hit the Spurs with Tim Duncan. There's no way Manu could be on this. There's no way Tony Parker could be on this. We hit Shaq. I don't think Kobe would be on it. I don't think. Kobe, Shaq. Who else is on those teams? I'm going to say either Kobe or Pau Gasol. And one of them might be right, one of them might be wrong. I feel like if I say Kobe, that's too easy of an answer. Give me Pau Gasol.
7: Final answer?
1: Yes.
7: Good choice, Pat. He is on the list.
2: Does that mean Kobe's not? Well, I'm going to go with his other answer. I'm going to go with Kobe.
7: You are correct. Kobe is not.
2: Son of a
1: Oh!
2: About time, Pat.
7: Pat wins.
2: Parting gift for Spain. You win.
1: Wow.
2: Finally win a game.
1: Well technically, right. I have to name somebody. Otherwise, we both get knocked out the same round.
2: Better name somebody quick. We got to go to break.
1: I'll take a tie at the worst here. I'll go with... I don't know. I'll just... Hopefully, he had the assist. I'll go with Tony Parker.
7: Nope.
2: Ah! We tie! You don't win! You suck again!
1: Who else was on this freaking list, Monty?
2: Is Havlicek on there? I almost said him.
7: John Havlicek is on there.
2: Son of a...
7: Bob Cousy, Kevin McHale, and Bob Pettit. Should have thought more 82-0, folks.
2: I should have went with
1: Havlicek. Wow, Cousy.
2: He's always in my pocket when we do these lists.
1: Damn. Wow. All right. Well, me and Combs, I guess, tie. Kate, good effort. You were the white lamb that got knocked out before us. Going first actually hurt you. That was one of the very rare times. Yeah. All right, we got to take a quick break. We'll come back, quickly finish up with some best bets and predictions for Game 5 tomorrow night NBA Finals. 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
0: Welcome back, BetMGM Tonight, Westwood One Sports. Last minute and a half here. I'm Pat Boyle. She's Kate Constable. Did a tremendous job filling in for Brad Evans the last 2 days. All right, Kate, game five tomorrow night. Knicks, Spurs. Spurs are a 5.5-point favorite right now on BetMGM. The total is 216.5. They're minus 200 on the money line to force a game six. Do you think they do it? What are your best plays for tomorrow?
4: Knicks wrap this one up. Knicks win. Knicks money line plus 165. But I do like the Spurs in the first quarter. I mean, this is going to be the time where they don't cover because I'm betting it, but the Spurs have been dominant in the first quarter. So -2.5 Spurs first quarter. Knicks win an NBA title tomorrow night in game five.
0: I wish I was that confident. I got a deep fear in the pit of my stomach. It's coming back to the Garden for game six. I'll be watching at 4:00 in the morning on Spain time. I'm not touching the side tomorrow. I'm not touching the total. I do think Devin Vassell scores, so I'll go over 12.5 points for him. And I think tomorrow is a Mikal Bridges game for the Knicks. So over 11.5 points, a plus money for Mikal Bridges. All right, that'll do it. Tremendous show, Kate. Great job. Can't wait to work with you again soon. Yeah, it was awesome. Enjoy your weekend. Combs, great job, Brandon Combs. Shout out video producer Michael Montgomery, a.k.a. Monty. These guys work their asses off, and they are a huge part of this show. Thanks to Chloe Pratt, Max Sheedy, Zach Kroll. And, of course, he was off the last 2 days, but Brad will be back with Gabe Ramirez Monday through Wednesday. I am off until the 24th. I'll be in Spain. I got the wedding. Go New York, go New York, go. Let's hope that when I come back, the Knicks are NBA champions. That'll do it for us here on BetMGM tonight on Westwood One Sports. I'm Pat Ford.
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0: Gigantic missed opportunity for the U.S. men's soccer team to not play Freebird after goals. If it's good enough for the hockey team to take gold for the first time since 1980, you'd think it's good enough for the soccer team hosting the World Cup for the first time since 1994 and opening up things in style, getting a win, final minutes about the tick-off against Paraguay, the current count, United States 3, Paraguay 1 from SoFi Stadium in Los Angeles. Here's the takeaway. The identity of American soccer is now offensive pressure. And that's what was on display in perhaps the most dominant World Cup win in the history of this federation, at least in the group stages, at least to open up a tournament. Tonight, the U.S. attacked the ball and lived in Paraguay's end and completely dictated the soccer game. The Americans finally have the talent to implement this type of a strategy. For example, you have top-level players playing for top-level clubs. Christian Pulisic with AC Milan. Elsewhere in Serie A, you have Weston McKennie, who is a part of Juventus. Their back line is even encouraged to be aggressive. You have international pedigree with Anthony Robinson, who in English soccer is a part of Fulham. He had that rocket of a shot against Germany last weekend in Chicago from outside the box. Didn't even let it bounce the volley that he slammed home to score. Chris Richards, he plays for Crystal Palace. Chris Richards, he had an opportunity tonight, a header going just wide off of a corner. That's the style that American soccer fans have wanted to see. It's the issue that they had when they move off of Berhalter and replace him with Pochettino 2 years ago. We want to see more aggressive play. And that's exactly what the Americans are getting. We saw the impact of this type of pressure from the onset of this match. An own goal 8 minutes in, the quickest goal in U.S. World Cup history. The exciting style of play that we're talking about, it starkly contrasts what we've grown accustomed to seeing with American soccer for nearly three decades. In the past, we were always known for having a very strong net, from Casey Keller to Brad Friedel and Tim Howard, and being strong on the back end. When the United States scored, it often was counterpunching, and the reason why the United States played that way is it's an approach to mitigate a talent gap with the top soccer nations in the world. It's, in a way, an admission that they feel they're not close to even committing or competing with the Brazils and the Spains of the world. They don't have enough top players on the top clubs. Well, now they do. 18 players on this United States club play in Europe for European clubs. 14 of those 18 play on top European clubs, top European leagues. But let's add some important context to tonight. Final count, USA 4, Paraguay 1 in LA. Some important context. The United States was supposed to beat Paraguay. FIFA always tries to set up the host nation nicely, it seems, especially in their first match. It's kind of like their gif. Hey, there's some shady underbelly to FIFA that probably leads to certain nations hosting. We don't need to talk about Qatar or some of the other World Cups we've seen in the past. But, hey, for whatever it took for you to earn the bid, here's a gimme right out of the gate. Don't even know if Paraguay is a top 40-ranked nation in the world. And looking at the other host in North America, Mexico teed off on South Africa right out of the gate. Canada earned a result against Bosnia earlier today. Give credit where it's due. The Americans were supposed to win this match handedly, and they did just that. They handled their business. But here's the thing. They should do that against Australia a week from tonight as well in Seattle. And if the United States is able to win that match, it'll be the first time that the Americans have ever won two matches in the group stages of a World Cup. They've never done it before. Never won two matches out of the three that you get. And you should against Australia a week from tonight. We'll see if they do that. But tonight, offensive identity. The United States, we didn't know what the identity would be with a new manager parachuting in halfway between last year's knockout elimination and Berhalter being taken out 2 years ago to Pochettino being inserted in and not seeing a lot of these guys play with the international club last summer, including Christian Pulisic taking the summer off and others. We didn't quite know what the identity would look like. What we saw tonight, an exciting brand of soccer that runs counter to what we've grown accustomed to seeing from the Americans. So here's the question of the night. We've got Denton Day, who is the producer of this program, did an excellent job keeping this seat warm last night as I was at Game 5 of the Stanley Cup Finals. Shout out to the Carolina Hurricanes getting that win. We've got Oliver and Peyton that are taking your phone calls. 310-840-4910 if you want in. It is Free for All Friday, an hour from now for 1 hour a week. Your opportunity to steer the ship in whatever direction you please. But to get the ball rolling, let's try to imagine in the most optimistic terms possible. How far would you have to go without risking overstatements to describe the significance of a United States World Cup win this summer? If it were to happen, let's try to live in that space where that's possible. How significant would it be? Would it be the biggest American sports story ever? How far is too far before risking overstatement? 310-840-4910 if you want in. Speaking of the Stanley Cup Finals, where I was last night, loudest building, personally, I've ever stepped foot in. Lenovo Center, they call it the Lenny. It was rocking as Carolina won that game 4-2 to put the Vegas Golden Knights on the brink, push them to the brink, an opportunity to win the cup this weekend. And here's the thing. This isn't biased Josh speaking. We've got conspiracy Josh. He's somewhere roaming these parts. This is not biased Hurricane Josh talking. That almost sounds like a rapper, D-Day. There's Hurricane Chris, Hurricane Josh. That actually could be an alter ego. But how do we separate, D-Day, Hurricane Josh from regular Josh? Like, would that be an artist you'd be interested in listening to? I don't have bangers like A Bay Bay or... Did he also do Cyclone?
1: No, that was Baby Bash.
0: Baby Bash. Now that's a pull. That's a pull. Probably a one-hit wonder, Baby Bash. Shout out to Baby Bash. But A Bay Bay. So we can workshop this a little bit. Is Hurricane Josh the guy who wears the helmet when giving Hurricanes takes? I don't know. We can work through this a little bit. But this is not Hurricane Josh, though, making this take. This is what we're just getting you prepared for. This is objective, call it as you see it, Josh, telling you what's up. The clock has struck midnight on the Las Vegas Golden Knights. This Cinderella story has seen all the magic leave the building. This team, let's not forget, let's not get it twisted, was never supposed to be in the Stanley Cup Final. If you're one of these Johnny-come-latelys that don't watch in the regular season, but will watch in the playoffs and especially watch when it's in the Cup Final round, let's go down memory lane, specifically about 2.5 months ago. 8 games remaining in the regular season. Vegas was just a few games over .500, riding third in the often overlooked Pacific Division, And it was at this point in the season, out of desperation, having lost 12 of the last 17 games, that the Knights fired their former champion coach, Bruce Cassidy. This is on March 29th. And they replace Bruce Cassidy with John Tortorella. It was an act of desperation, but it worked. Under Torts, they caught fire. They even swept that wagon from Colorado in the conference finals. Got help with some injuries, Cole Makar getting hurt, and McKinnon was a bit banged up, if memory serves. But on their way to the cup final, they caught fire. But that magic seems to have run out. Namely, in net, Vegas goalie Carter Hart's been fully exposed. For all the talk about Carolina's goalies, no goaltender has ever allowed four goals or more in four Stanley Cup final games. Carter Hart has allowed four or more in all five of these Stanley Cup final games. When Tortorella was asked about the goaltending situation last night by my buddy Johnny Lazarus, here he was giving Johnny the business.
2: John, did you consider at all going to Aiden Hill in the third period, or was there any conversation or thought about
3: Christ.
2: It?
3: That could be the stupidest question I've heard.
0: Note, he didn't answer the question. And to make matters worse, during his 2.5 minute, 3 minute post-game press conference, he kept it short, as you'd imagine. Torts announced last night that William Karlsson likely would be out for the rest of the series. And that's a top six forward that you just don't simply replace in game six of a cup final. So that's all Vegas' side of things. Them revealing themselves to be a pumpkin in the cup final eventually. Then you get to the opponent, and the Carolina Hurricanes simply have proven to be a better team. And unlike Vegas, nothing about what Carolina's done has been fluky. Best record in the East this season. Eighth straight postseason appearance, eight straight years they won at least one playoff series, something that hasn't been done in more than 30 years. The Carolina Hurricanes went 12-1 going into the Cup Finals, something that has never happened in the history of the NHL since this format was introduced in the mid-1980s. They are 15-3 in the postseason altogether. If they win on Sunday, they will become just the second team to earn the 16 postseason wins required to win a Stanley Cup and do so in fewer than 20 games, joining the 1988 Edmonton Oilers, arguably the greatest hockey team ever assembled, with the great one in his prime, Wayne Gretzky. Vegas now knows it's been outmatched and that their season's going to come to an end on Sunday night. D-Day, would this segment have been a lot more fitting if hosted by Hurricane Josh with a helmet on?
1: I think regular Josh is always Hurricane Josh. It's in the blood.
0: It's in the blood. And that blood, Carolina Hurricanes red. Why does home court no longer seem to matter in these NBA playoffs? What are we going to see in tomorrow's Game 5 of the Finals? That and your U.S. soccer reaction, 4-1 winners against Paraguay, 310-840-4910, next on Westwood One Sports Tonight. 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

0: the Spanish Telemundo call of the U.S. capper. 4-1 win against Paraguay. The game just went final in Los Angeles. Andres Cantor on the call as Gio Reyna found the far post.
1: Pelota para Gio.

which blends nicely into the question we're asking. The beauty of sports talk is that we get to dream, we get to imagine, we get to forecast. If the United States were to win the World Cup, let's go there. Let's take the Jim Valvano approach back when he was at NC State. D-Day, going back into the history books, once a year prior to the season starting, Jim Valvano would have a practice at NC State where they didn't have basketballs out, where they weren't running sprints or anything like that. The purpose of the practice was to practice cutting down the nets. They would bring the ladder out, and in Reynolds Coliseum, they would cut the nets down. And what it did, it mentally prepared those guys, hey, this is what we're planning to do. We're already practicing it. We're getting in the mental headspace. We're setting the vision. We're trying to manifest it. So the question is, how far would you have to go without risking overstatement to describe the significance of a U.S. World Cup win this summer? 310-840-4910 if you want in, or if you'd like to react to the United States 4 Paraguay 1 to open up the World Cup, 310-840-4910. Already said that the Stanley Cup Finals going to be a wrap in Game 6 Sunday night. How about the NBA Finals Game 6 Saturday night? Home court advantage, don't know if you've noticed, doesn't exist anymore in the NBA. And that's partly why the New York Knicks are going to close out the Spurs in 5. They're going to win Saturday night, ending the 53-year droughts. It's partly to do with home court advantage no longer existing in the NBA. But the question that a lot of people in basketball are asking, why? See, the first three games of the series went to the road team. The fourth game should have gone to the road team if not for the Spurs playing the dumbest basketball you could possibly play. So why are these road teams having so much success? The number one reason we're seeing road teams have all these wins and home court advantage being extinguished, essentially, the biggest advantage you get from being at home is officiating. Now, it's not for nefarious reasons. It's not the league doing something conspiratorial and whispering, hey, gotta make sure

0: generally go to the home team. Now, why might that be mitigated in the NBA today? Well, because of the wide variation of plays that the NBA allows to be reviewed, regardless of what time in the game it is, that edge is almost completely negated. Think about the start to the Spurs-Knicks game. A good example, the second foul on Cat, which was reviewed. We had a review a minute and change into game four. You could challenge almost anything at any time during the basketball game, and coaches do. And when you go back and review it, and you give the referees more of an opportunity to correct mistakes rather than having them make a snap judgment call on something close and often side with the home team just because of the human nature element we outlined, well, that takes away some of the advantage. Travel has mitigated home court advantage as well. The NBA started its season sooner or earlier than usual in recent seasons as an effort to spread things out a little bit more, to have fewer back-to-backs. This was something that came out of the bubble season in 2020. We saw a higher quality of basketball. Any of the players and coaches would tell you that because, well, they didn't have to travel. It neutralized a lot of the variables that might give one side an advantage over the other. So coupling the smaller number of back-to-backs with the actual travel itself getting so good in recent decades, that's no longer a problem. Like it used to be in the past, goodness, traveling and dealing with that and the type of accommodations you have not being so great, while the other team's just sitting at home on rims that are so familiar, it's just almost impossible to imagine you're going to go into the Boston Garden and win a playoff game, or go into the LA Forum and win a playoff game. Just not going to happen. And then when you get into the playoffs, you get multiple games in a venue, so that way you get comfortable with the sight lines, get comfortable with the rims. Home court advantage is no longer a thing, especially in the NBA playoffs. And for these reasons and more, expect the Knicks to close out the Spurs in five. For one, you want to talk about teams of destiny. How can you argue against the Knicks being that? You avoid Boston in round two. That's the start of the stars aligning. You avoid the top seed Detroit Pistons getting home court in the Eastern Finals. You have the Cavaliers playing two best of seven series and completely out of gas by the time that they play you. You come back from a 22-point fourth quarter deficit in game one against Cleveland. You come back from a 29-point deficit in the finals. This is a team of destiny, and New York has been a fabulous road team in these playoffs. An 8-1 record away from MSG, including two wins in San Antonio in this series. Plus, the maturity of these Knicks going to be on display to close this out. While San Antonio's youth has been a problem, their immaturity in this series has been a storyline, and that probably doesn't fare well with the hangover effect coming from blowing that 29-point lead at Madison Square Garden. So, home court, that's why it doesn't exist in the NBA anymore. It's why the Knicks are going to close out the Spurs in Game 5 tomorrow night. 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Free for all Friday at the start of next hour. Let's try our best to update you on the latest on the craziest sports story happening this week. That is the Brendan Sorsby story at Texas Tech. D-Day, to quote Stefan from SNL last decade, this story's got everything. New York's hottest club's got everything. This story has got gambling, football, dueling attorney generals from different states threatening each other. What more could you want? Is Stefan your favorite Bill Hader character, or did you have another one as an SNL stand?
1: Hold on, time out. Who is Shy?

0: in this? Who is the urine artist in the story? Is that Cody Campbell?
1: It's a good question. It's a good question. My favorite, by the way, character that Bill Hader played, gosh, is it, who's the guy from Dateline? Keith Morrison. When Bill Hader's playing Keith Morrison. Now, oh, what happened next? I don't know if you ever watched Dateline, but that was a great pull on Bill Hader's part. One of my favorite SNL cast members of all time. But getting to the latest on Brendan Sorsby, start of the week, he is granted the ability to play after a two-game suspension from a local Lubbock, Texas judge granting an injunction. And then everything is devolved in college sports throughout the week, as things do in that sport so often. But the latest, we've got dueling state attorney generals that are sniping at each other. Yesterday, it was Texas AG Ken Paxton threatening the Big 12 to not punish Brendan Sorsby, or at least saying, if you decide to say he can't play, we're going to put the full letter of the law into effect from the state of Texas. We're going to throw the book at you. Don't know why I did a southern accent like that. I'm from North Carolina, and we've got people do southern accents with us, too. And then you actually talk to the AG in North Carolina. He was at the Carolina Hurricanes game last night. And they don't have thick southern accents like that. So apologies to Ken Paxton. I don't know how that man speaks. If he does speak with a southern accent and has a cowboy hat, that fits an image and a stereotype, but I don't know that. But anyway, that's Ken Paxton yesterday. Today, it was Oklahoma State AG Ginter Drummond calling for the conference to suspend Sorsby. Do we need every... This is just a practical question, D-Day. Do we now need the state attorney general from every state that has a Big 12 team to comment on this now? I would love to know what the state of Utah's AG thinks about this subject. I'd love to know what the state of Florida's AG has to say about it from UCF.
0: I'm about to say, who comments first? The Utah guy, the Florida guy, or the West Virginia
1: Florida
0: guy?
1: I think they prefer Florida man or Florida lady.
0: It depends how they comment on this, whether they're a boy or man or guy. You know what I mean?
1: I went to a wedding last weekend where one of the features was you could pet a baby alligator. I told you about this wedding that they had a beer burrow. I was prepared for the donkey that had actual like Miller Lite and White Claw that you could, and the name of the donkey was Strings. Very nice boy, Strings. But then on the other side of the reception, which was on the beach in Florida, it was nice. You had a station where you could pet a baby alligator. I think there were two of them. And they also had one of those stations where you could have a caricature drawing done of you. So,
0: please tell me you did the caricature drawing.
1: I did not. If my wife was with me, I probably would have done it. But decisions had to be made. I think it was beer and wine at the wedding. And then you had all these options. So I don't know if it was an either-or situation where you go full bar but can't have the beer burrow, the caricatures, or the baby alligator station. Don't know if it was either-or, but I kind
0: of
1: like the variety.
0: I'm
1: decisions had to be made.
0: Caricature drawings. They'd make my head look like a thumb, and I'm not secure enough for that.
1: Sir, you could keep this drawing you just did of me. You just look like you drew a... You look like... My face looks like someone just drew a face on a thumb. You can have that. It's yours. Keep it. It's been a week-long circus, this Texas Tech story. So, to close the week, it's only fitting we're joined by NBC Sports college football insider Nicole Auerbach, about as plugged in as anybody. She's going to be joining us at the conclusion of Free for All Friday at 1 a.m. Eastern, so make sure you catch us when Nicole is joining the program. How about we answer the question that we've been asking this hour prior to the start of Free for All Friday, 310-840-4910. How big would a U.S. World Cup crown be historically? How far would you have to go before risking overstatement on that particular story? That's next on Westwood One Sports Night.
2: 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Up 3-1 in the series. Can they finish the job? 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Tomorrow night, Westwood One Sports.
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0: Free-for-all Friday. Your chance to steer the ship 20 minutes from now. Shame on yours truly for thinking deeply about a caller question in the first hour of the show. D-Day and Oliver, they try to tell me, Josh, the listeners know by now that they can choose whatever topic they want at the top of the hour. They're not going to call in and answer the question that you're asking when they can just ask, they can talk about their favorite topic in about 20 minutes. So shame on me. But the question we asked is, the United States winning the World Cup, putting ourselves in that mental space, trying to manifest it, trying to imagine what that world would look like. I think Fox actually did the promo. Their big promo prior to the start of the World Cup was what the country would look like, how the country would react to the United States winning the Men's World Cup, a tournament they haven't finished better than third ever, and that time they finished third was way back in 1930. If the United States, obviously a big if the United States were to win the Men's World Cup, it would be the biggest sports event in America this century. Would anybody debate that point? Is that overstatement? Like, putting aside stuff that happened 45, 50 years ago, would it be the biggest sport event to happen in America this century if it were to happen? Honestly, it would feel like the combination of two of the biggest sport happenings of the 20th century. It would be the modern day Miracle on Ice, the Miracle on Grass, if you will. And apparently, Mauricio Pochettino, he has used the Miracle on Ice story to inspire the 2026 U.S. soccer team that won 4-1 against Paraguay tonight to open up the World Cup. At least with Olympic hockey nearly a half century ago, the Americans were seen as one of the top three or four nations in hockey. Like, we talk about how big of an upset it was, and it is. You're talking about college kids going up against pros. We don't need to get into all the specific details. But the United States certainly was a top five hockey nation. They won silver and gold in the two decades preceding the upset against the Russians. If you juxtapose that with American soccer, nobody considers the U.S. a top five soccer nation. Very few would consider them a top 10 soccer nation. So maybe this is the best way to spin this. Their odds, D-Day, going into the tournament, courtesy of our friends at DraftKings, to win the World Cup, 60-1. Would you like to take a guess what two NFL teams, D-Day, have the same odds to win the Super Bowl that the Americans have to win the World Cup? There are two teams.
1: I would guess the Browns and the Jets.
0: No, those are longer odds. 60-1, your Washington Commanders and the Indianapolis Colts. So D-Day, we'll put it to you. What would be crazier, the Americans winning the World Cup or the Washington Commanders winning the Super Bowl this year?
1: The Americans winning the World Cup, because you said they're not a top 10 soccer nation. They're not a soccer nation. You ain't judging them by their soccer.
0: No. See, so it would be Miracle on Ice worthy. In other ways, so it would be like the Miracle on Ice, but it would also be like the women's title in 1999 on steroids. What Mia Hamm, Michelle Akers, and Brandi Chastain, among others, Christine Lilly, what they did in the Rose Bowl in 1999, it validated United States soccer as a brand. Like, you say the United States, it's not judged as a soccer nation. That's true, but at least what the women proved is that it can be. It's something to aspire to. Everybody knows we have world-class athletes, but before then, it would be unheard of to steer those world-class athletes we have to that sport. No. You play basketball. Oh, no. You're playing football. You're not playing soccer. What are we talking about? The fact that title in 1999 was won on U.S. soil is significant as well. As a matter of fact, the 1980 Olympic title was Lake Placid and on American soil, too. You have the Americans hosting the World Cup this year. And by the way, if the U.S. were to win the World Cup on the men's side D-Day, could any country in the world tell us anything when it comes to sports? Because we got baseball, we got basketball, oh, but all the MVPs, there isn't one single nation that could touch American basketball. Sorry. That's us. The Canadians haven't won. We just won in hockey. The U.S. Olympic gold medal is ours in hockey. Can any nation tell us, if we win in soccer, we're going to, if we already aren't the most cocky sports nation in the world, we're going to be. We're going to remind everybody, you can't tell us bleep. Nothing. It's over if you let us win a World Cup in soccer. Now, before, scared to even look at the chat. Shout out, Westwood One Sports Night. You can find us. Love the community that's been built there. Do see all you guys over there. If 2026, before I get called nuts from those crew, if 2026 has been any type of an indicator, D-Day, you can't rule it out completely, can you? Like, would... it might be the biggest sports story to happen in America this century, but are we sure it's as crazy as the New York Knicks winning the finals? Are we sure it's as crazy as Indiana football winning a national championship? Are we sure it's as crazy as the Big Ten, which hasn't won a women's national championship since 1999, a men's championship since 2000, winning both titles in back-to-back days this year? Would it be as crazy as that? Is it as crazy as Sam Darnold following up a 14-3 season with another one and winning a Super Bowl in a blowout? 2026 has kind of been the year where the impossible stuff happens. So, you know, can't really rule it out. Can't, despite the odds not being in the U.S.'s favor. But if it were to happen, that's as far without risking overstatement you can go, at least as a baseline, that it would be the craziest, the biggest sports event in America that we've seen this century. Again, make sure you're subscribed on YouTube and at Westwood One Sports Night. 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However, and wherever you are listening or watching, appreciate that. You can watch the show in addition to listening, like Brick Ripsaw writing in, too many hand motions. D-Day, have you seen Talladega Nights? I'm always afraid when I go to you asking about movies.
1: That's a classic,
0: but Ricky Bobby,
1: of course. Who hasn't seen Talladega Nights?
0: I don't really know what to do with my hands. Don't know what to do with my hands. So, have some issues with that from time to time. You did point out on the chat that I went to Whataburger, gave it another try. D-Day, can I tell you what I think distinguishes Whataburger from other burger chains that I give it a lot of props for? It's a very clean burger. And what I mean by that is you can have a lot of toppings on the burger, but it's not messy. Like, it's not falling off the side, and it's because the patties are genuinely big. It's a huge patty. And I stand for that. I didn't get my wife's reaction. She had never had Whataburger until tonight. I brought it back to her after a pool day with baby Daniel, and she did not give me a review or an update. Do see the best morning producer out there in the game, Addie Bates, who's from Texas, saying that it is the best fast food burger. the fries, the Dr. Pepper, the chicken tenders with cream gravy. I did get a Dr. Pepper with it. Shout out, I think, to Stephenville, Texas. Been to the plant. I think it was Stephenville where Dr. Pepper's created. I'll be a Dr. Pepper stand there, too. Okay, so there you go. Gave Whataburger another chance, and yeah, I'm on board. I don't discriminate with my burger chains. Shout out to BK, the BK Lounge. Shout out to In-N-Out. I got no issues here. Not complaining. Cookout, swear by that, being in the state of North Carolina. Don't want to hurt any feelings here. It has been a zany 24 hours for yours truly. Attended the Hurricanes win last night. Loudest building I've ever been in. The Hurricanes going up 3-2 in the Stanley Cup Final. My Canes. Hashtag My Canes. This morning, see, I live in Winston-Salem, North Carolina. My wife, Willow the dog, and I, we encountered D-Day, three members of the German national soccer team riding bikes this morning. Because this is something I had forgotten with everything going on. The German national team is practicing at Wake Forest University in Winston-Salem. They've called that home, so before they have their match in Houston in a few days, one of the favorites of the World Cup, just seeing guys riding bikes, rolling along. Last night, he was wearing a polo shirt, medium polo shirt, one of the best soccer players in the world, Erling Haaland, was at the Hurricanes game, along with the Norwegian national team that's staying at a resort in Greensboro, North Carolina, the Grandover Resort, really nice, accompanying a PGA Tour golf course. The Wyndham Championship is held at Sedgefield Country Club. So they're having a great time in North Carolina, too. So encountering soccer stars, going to the Hurricanes game, getting a call from daycare that my son had been falling into and having to make a surprise ER trip to make sure he's all good. The little guy is good, by the way. That's mostly precautionary. Went to the pool today. All going well. It's been a crazy 24 hours. But D-Day, the crazy 24 hours has nothing on the zaniness that comes with Free For All Friday. Because it is your weekly one-hour ticket to steer the ship in whatever direction you please in the sports universe. The phone number is 310-840-4910. One time per week, 1 hour per week, Free For All Friday. Cue the Jimmy Buffett starts next on Westwood One Sports Night.
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2: 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Boom shakalaka, USA, USA, the soccer, unbelievable, red, white, and blue, going all the way, you guys, go for your dreams. You gotta love it. Boom, shakalaka.
1: There he goes. Mr. Positive opening things the right way. The United States 4, Paraguay 1. They opened the World Cup nicely. In fact, this is something that might be a off-the-wall way to hit the World Cup game tonight. Shout out to the Fox telecast. Want to give credit where it's due. They put together a fabulous presentation for this World Cup. See, this is one of the biggest gripes yours truly has. You might not know this, but the sport I played growing up was soccer. Played 4 years of varsity ball. Started a couple of years, decent high school soccer team in North Carolina. And I love the game. Always have loved the international game especially. And one of the biggest gripes somebody who works in the media space might have that nobody else has, American announcers calling American soccer matches. Like, this might seem to you as being a no-brainer, but it wasn't that way. For decades, again, Englishman Ian Dark is great. He is awesome when he's calling Brazil versus Spain. He is fabulous. But not American. Doesn't sound American at all. And ESPN would have him as the lead announcer. Ian Dark's part of the Fox team, but on the American soccer matches, they got John Strong and they got Stu Holden. Stu Holden, who played with the Americans. If you're trying to grow the sport, and this is something I'm sure the U.S. Soccer Federation should care a ton about. Make it consumable to the casual American audience. The World Cup being something that you hope to turn casuals into diehard fans. It's just common sense to find somebody that sounds like the people that you're trying to reach. Like, you don't want the game to sound foreign. Honestly, it's the biggest critique, personally, I've had of MLS. Pandering to the British soccer bros. Like, what the hell is a Real Salt Lake? Honestly, I live in North Carolina. Got friends who work with Charlotte FC. The Charlotte Football Club. They play at Bank of America Stadium. No, Charlotte's already got a football club. They're called the freaking Carolina Panthers. What are you doing? Honestly, got so much respect for Nashville. Nashville calls themselves the Nashville Soccer Club. It's fine that we call it soccer. Other countries don't. Bleep them. We call it soccer here. Oh, we call it a field, not a pitch. We call it cleats, not a boot. It's fine that they refer to it that way. We have our own way that we talk about sports. And it's fine. But yet, you got the gatekeeping soccer bro that makes it hard for the casual fans to resonate with the game and be invested in the game because they say there's a specific way that the game should be broadcast and it needs to be broadcast the way that Ian Dark does it with the EPL. And it doesn't have to be that way. So novel concept and a shout out to Fox having American soccer announcers calling American soccer matches. Thank you for that. And by the way, Alexi Lawless, Landon Donovan, perfect studio analyst. Landon, the most decorated American soccer player ever. D-Day, is this the part where we talk about Landon Donovan's hair? I just need to know your stance on this. Have you seen Landon Donovan lately?
3: Wait, you need to know my stance because I am bald and haven't gotten a hair transplant? Is that what you're saying?
1: Exactly, yeah. I needed you to be the guy to say that.
3: Is he single or not? You know, I feel like if you're single, you get the hair transplant. If you're married, what do you need the hair transplant for? His personality must not be great.
1: Is Landon Donovan married? He is, apparently. Second wife, I think, is what it says here on the internet.
3: Ah, you know what? That's time for the hair transplant then. That makes sense.
1: Lawless has become a polarizing figure. I was at a soccer pub in Orlando last weekend watching the German friendly. And, man, all the soccer fans, they hated Lawless. I'm like, this guy, he's an American hero. He's been broadcasting the games for decades here. I like the idea of a guy who's pointed, critical, bold. That's a good thing in terms of his soccer commentary. And don't sleep on Zlatan Ibrahimovic. He says a lot of interesting things, too. And Rebecca Lowe, she's the queen of soccer hosting. So I think it's a great presentation. And now the United States needs a good showing in this World Cup. Now, how we define that is an interesting question. Like, the baseline definition of success is getting out of the knockout stages. Anything short of that, it's a failure. So if they'd like for this tournament to be deemed as any type of a positive, can you win a knockout stage match? If they do, that'd be the first time since 2002 that happened, that they get to the quarterfinal round. If you get beyond that, wow, things get very interesting very quickly. 310-840-4910 if you want in. I made the mistake of bringing up that I went to Whataburger and spiking the, you know, burger wars that we're seeing. It's on the social media feed. It's all over the chat as well. Again, I don't discriminate when it comes to the burger joints. I don't at all. Aaron in Tampa wants to use his Free For All Friday call to address this subject. 310-840-4910. Aaron in Tampa, what do you have?
4: Josh, what's going on, man? First time caller. I enjoy listening to you, man.
1: Thanks, man. Appreciate that. What's on your mind?
4: So I'm from Tampa, born and raised, and we got our first Whataburger probably about a month and a half ago. And you know, Tampa, there was quite a bit of transplants. I've got some Texans or former Texans that live with me, and they talk about Whataburger like it's God's food. And so I go to Whataburger to try to see what all the hype is about. And it is the most bland, disappointing burger I've ever eaten in my life. The service was terrible. The fries were cold. It's not better than Wendy's. It's not better than McDonald's. It's not better than Burger King. I think Whataburger may have just been the worst fast food meal I have ever eaten in my life.
1: I love it. I love the takes. I don't know if I agree with it, but I love the hot fire, whether it's from Alexi Lawless or from you in Tampa. Thanks for the call from down that way. I wasn't too far down from you this past weekend. Eric in Georgia wants in on burgers too? Fine, let's just do it. Free for all Friday. If not in Free for All Friday, then win. Eric, go right ahead.
5: Hey, how's it going?
1: It's going good.
5: All right, yeah. So I'm a general manager at Culver's, all right? And you didn't even mention us.
1: See, so come we just on, got man. Culver's in North Carolina in the last couple decades. Again, I don't discriminate. I love the Butterburger. I love the cheese curds.
5: Really, you really did not include us on that long list of burger joints.
1: I didn't give a long list. All I said was Cookout, Burger King. I didn't even say
5: Yeah, you rated Cookout over us.
1: I mean, Cookout is personal. That's crazy.
5: No.
1: It's personal for me.
5: No, Culver's number one.
1: Okay, what am I getting? What should I get?
5: A Butterburger Deluxe. Extra mayo. Cheddar cheese sub. Cheese curd.
1: Could somebody get this man a raise in Georgia? Eric?
5: I got all the raises I need, man.
1: There you go. There goes Eric in Georgia. Let's rage! There goes Eric in Georgia. That's excellent.
5: Have a good day.
1: Yeah, it's great. D-Day, you got to come correct when you're talking about burgers. And also, apparently, when you're talking about Dr. Pepper. Because I said that I went to Stephenville, Texas to have, I think, and I said that's where the Dr. Pepper plant was to enjoy, you know, Whataburger. It seemed like the right thing to accompany Whataburger with is having a Dr. Pepper there being in Texas. Apparently, we have a call from Stephenville, Texas from a guy named Steven. Steven in Stephenville, Texas. Steven, are you about to dunk on me? Do I have the wrong city where Dr. Pepper's based out of?
6: Yes, you do.
1: Am I going to get mixed up with? It's not Flower Mound. It's not Plano.
6: No. Dr. Pepper was actually originated in Dublin, Texas, which is about 11 miles west-southwest of Stephenville.
1: You should know this, Stephen, in Stephenville.
6: I do.
1: What I'm saying is you should know this about me. This is what you should know about me. When I was 18 years old, in order to help pay for college, I sold books door-to-door in Texas, 80 hours a week, in Stephenville,
6: really?
1: Texas,
6: wow.
1: In Denton, Texas, and Burleson in Benbrook, Texas, spending some time there. So I am familiar with your part of the country. I am familiar with your game, but apparently not familiar with the town I was in, Dublin, when I visited the Dr. Pepper plant.
6: Well, here's the funny thing is, I was actually born here in Southport, North Carolina, but moved to Texas when I was like 2. And like I said, spent most of my life there in Stephenville, but now I'm actually here in South Carolina working.
1: You're in South Carolina?
6: Yes, sir. Right now I'm working, yep.
1: All right. Can I ask you a trivia question on the way out? You ready?
6: Go ahead.
1: Where is Texas Pete based?
6: Where is Texas Pete? The hot sauce?
1: Correct.
6: Oh, my gosh. That is a good question. Is it San Antonio?
1: The answer is where I currently live in Winston-Salem, North Carolina. And
6: Gosh, that's right.
1: They got sued for false advertising because they weren't based in Texas. That lawsuit didn't stand.
6: I remember something like that now, but yeah. I love Texas Pete.
1: You get yourself some Texas Pete and some Cookout down there in South Carolina.
6: I go to a Waffle House and get...
1: I love a Waffle House order. Good to hear from Steven. Oh, we got to go to V. V's in Chicago. 310-840-4910. V is... Every week he calls us, dating back to the start of the show, to talk about the Carolina Hurricanes. But the last couple weeks, the Carolina Hurricanes have become super relevant because they're one win away from winning the Stanley Cup. But also in Chicago, people don't know this, the minor league team of the Hurricanes is the Chicago Wolves. They opened up Calder Cup play tonight. So V in Chicago, how are we doing tonight?
7: I mean, Wolf lost tonight. I'm not really that concerned, but Sunday might be the most stressful day of my life because we got the Canes game and Wolves game too. So, like, I will be a nervous wreck. But anyways, about last night. I mean, first period, they looked kind of sloppy when Vegas took that 1-0 lead, but then they just kept cooking. I actually lost my phone while jumping up and down from that fishy goal since he hasn't scored in, like, forever. I lost it for 25 minutes. I could not find it. I had to have someone ping it. But yeah, dude. 1-1 away. I can basically taste it. I'm so excited, man.
1: V, answer this question for me. I have a credential to go to Game 7, if there is a Game 7, should I be rooting for there to be a Game 7 or for the Canes just to wrap it up in 6?
7: Canes wrap it up in 6. It'll be less stressful, plus it'll get it done easier.
1: Easily. Yeah. I'm right there with you. Thanks, V. Good luck to both of us. Outstanding. 310-840-4910. Coming up, more of your free-for-all Friday phone calls, and the most noteworthy Spur and the most noteworthy Golden Knight made their cases for a series comeback. Keep it here on Westwood One Sports Night. 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

0: It's Free for All Friday. 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
1: Denton Day, you're familiar with the rules of a lazy river, right? If you're in a lazy river.
2: Daddy loves chilling in a lazy river, son. Don't threaten
1: rule number one, though. But rule number one of the lazy river is you don't fight against the current of the lazy river. You just stay in the tube, and you go where the lazy river takes you. That's a similar concept with the Jimmy Buffett playing Free For All Friday. Because you just kind of go with the current. It might be burgers, it might be Carolina Hurricanes hockey, it might be U.S. soccer winning 4-1 tonight. But for this hour and this hour only, you get to steer the ship. And we just go like the lazy river. We go with the current. 310-840-4910. Let's go to Tyler, who is in New York. Tyler, where are you steering the ship on this free?
3: You are on the money today with your opening with the soccer analyst stuff. Because I got a couple questions at the end. It actually relates to V, too, because when I say New York, I'm from Buffalo, and I know the Hurricanes are in Raleigh, but a lot of transplants from Buffalo go to Charlotte as well as Tampa. It's like the places people move to. You're on the money because the analysts, when they have an American football game, the NFL, they go overseas, they always say American football. Who cares? They say it the rest of the world's football for soccer. It's okay if we say soccer. Question for V, I was very curious, and I've talked about a lot of locals about it, and actually, I work at a bar, I'm a bartender, I'm on my way home. I had a guy in from Charlotte. He actually has seasons, he drives up the Raleigh, he's from Buffalo. And I'm like, how many people, if it ended up being Carolina and Buffalo in the Eastern, would have flipped their jerseys because there's a lot of people from Buffalo that moved down there. There's no hockey team, Buffalo's been rough the past 15 years. If they would have been like, we might be fans. And then, my other question was, it wasn't the Hurricanes, it wasn't the burger. Oh, this was, we should all agree on fast food's too expensive now. Regardless of what burger's the best, it's you never know what you're getting. And if I could pay $15 for a burger at a bar, why am I paying $15 for any meal or burger at any fast food? But I'm going to get off the line.
1: I think we all can agree with that.
3: Yeah, but you had some of the your line today, even the Jimmy Buffett going with the flow, you put on the money today. And I think a lot of people are scared to say about having the English analyst coming over here. A lot of people are scared to say that type of stuff. When the NFL goes overseas, they'll say American football. Who cares if we say soccer? It's one.
1: Got it, man.
3: And we're, you know what I mean? Both. But you've been on the
1: Let's
3: money
1: align
3: today.
1: On that. Let's lie
3: I just want to let you
1: I
3: know
1: appreciate
3: that.
1: That.
3: So I appreciate
1: and
3: that.
1: And Tyler, thank you for the call. And here's how I'll answer the Buffalo question, where you have a lot of transplants in North Carolina. And in 2006, the Hurricanes did play the Buffalo Sabres in the Eastern Conference Finals. And here's the thing. There was a lot of Sabre fans in the building. I know, because I was there. A lot of Sabre fans. Haven't seen so much of that during the playoff runs this year, where you have great fan bases, the Philadelphia Flyers, Ottawa Senators, you have the Montreal Canadiens. It wasn't the same infiltration that we saw 20 years ago. And maybe a better metric

0: They sold out $10 tickets to attend the watch party inside Lenovo Center. Free parking, $10 tickets to be in the building for a game that isn't there. In 2006, I watched a watch party from that same building, and they only filled up one sideline. They didn't even complete the lower bowl of people watching the Hurricanes play the Edmonton Oilers 20 years ago. Now they're selling out the full building. So I think this is 8 straight years of making the playoffs and being relevant. Why the Hurricanes can do that now, I don't think you'd see as much of the jersey flipping, even though there are a lot of transplants. And I think it's because of the growth that you've seen with a team that has won the Cup and also now in the last 8 years been a mainstay in the sport. 310-840-4910. Before we get to sound from Victor Wembanyama and from John Tortorella in those Stanley Cup finals, let's go to Benjamin, who's in San Diego. 310-840-4910. Where are you steering the ship, Benjamin?
1: A watch party from that same building.
2: Yeah, Eric. Right here, my Little League baseball
0: field. Do me a favor, Homotech. Let's turn down the radio real quick.
2: I got you on the radio.
0: Okay. Appreciate that. Now, this is the beauty of live radio. What do you have for me now, Ben?
2: Oh, well, I was at a local pub here in my hometown, and we scored that first goal. And those people there thought I was too loud and asked me to leave.
0: Wow. How much have you had to drink prior to that, Ben?
2: One beer.
0: Just one beer?
2: Yeah.
0: How many drinks have we had since then? Because the U.S. scored 3 more goals after that.
2: Yeah, we did. Yeah, I smoked Bob Marley and had another beer.
0: All right. I think that's probably about right. Thank you, Ben. Appreciate the call. It's good to hear from you.
3: I thought he was making an MF Doom reference. One beer, it's a great song. I would have loved if he started spitting. Probably wouldn't have went well, but I would have loved it anyway.
0: One battle after another was the big winner at the Oscars, and my favorite line of that movie is Benicio del Toro getting pulled over, has his hands over his head, the sobriety test. Have you had any beers? A few small beers. Become a meme on the internet now. A few small beers. Shouldn't have thrown our guy out for all of that. Okay, Spurs and Golden Knights, they both face elimination. And the leaders of both those teams exuding confidence despite the fact they're on the brink. Here was Victor Wembanyama ahead of Game 5 in San Antonio, talking about the chances of the Spurs.
4: Yeah, everybody knows we're going to do it. But I don't know if I agree with you. I feel like we need to isolate that one game and take it one game at a time. I think it'd be a mistake to waste our energy on multiple games. It's one game at a time.
0: D-Day, does everybody know they're going to do it? I think most people don't think they're going to do it.
3: So there's a little bit of context missing here. He's talking about everyone in the locker room. Everyone in the locker room thinks they're coming back. He's not saying like you and I think that, because I don't think that. I'm not going to put words in your mouth. You don't think that.
0: I do.
3: But everyone in the locker room thinks that.
0: Take a guess, because I know you love guessing the odds of such things, courtesy of our friends at DraftKings. If you wanted to bet the Spurs right now to win the NBA Finals, what odds do you think you get?
3: I gotta be at least 11-1.
0: Let me see. Actually, it's only 4-1.
3: Spurs.
0: So maybe more people. Here was Vegas coach John Tortorella. He had his own way to express confidence after last night's Stanley Cup loss. And by the way, this is just a pro tip to the bartender. And this is also something I told Kenny Albert to his face, and he still didn't take the advice. It's not rally, it's Raleigh. Raleigh is the proper

0: for pronunciation. I grew up 30 minutes north of Raleigh, North Carolina. Anyway, here was John Tortorella in Raleigh after last night's Stanley Cup loss.
1: We got to find a way. I'm going to leave my clothes here. That's for sure. They'll be in the hotel.
0: Now, how exactly does that work? You're going to leave some... I get the sentiment. But you're just going to leave a suit in Raleigh? I get that traveling with suits isn't a lot of fun, so maybe it's like, all right, just from a matter of convenience. We're going to be back here, so just leave a suit here. Leave a change of clothes. Could figure that out. But that's John Tortorella's way of exuding confidence. Getting to both teams' chances of completing a comeback, it's more likely that the Knights come back because they only have to win two games rather than three. Also, they have a coach and several players who have won a cup before. San Antonio, odds stacked against them. They're trying to recover from a 29-point collapse earlier this week. If it gets to seven, maybe advantage Spurs, but that would also require you to win at MSG in Game 6, too. Neither team's coming back. The Hurricanes, they haven't lost consecutive games in 5 months. Think about how crazy that is. The Hurricanes haven't lost back-to-back games since January 12th, 13th. They also have the best home record in the league, where Game 7 would be if Vegas survives Sunday night. Only one team in NBA history has rallied from the 3-1 deficit to win the finals. That was LeBron and coming back against the 73-win Warriors. A team as young as San Antonio is, it's not going to be second to do that. 310-840-4910. We're halfway through Free For All Friday. This is your 1 hour a week where you get to steer the ship in whatever direction you please. Chance is in Alabama. Chance, where are you steering the ship?
2: Yes, sir. I'm going to go with the Buffalo Bills. But there's one thing, man. I could not agree with you more on your soccer take. Dude, we're in America. Use American words. Like, we don't call fries chips. You know what I'm saying? We don't call apartments flats. We don't
0: Do you know what my theory on it is, though? Do you know what my theory on that is? I think they believed that their core audience was going to be the same people that wake up early on Saturday morning watching English Premier League, and that those people wouldn't watch MLS unless it sounded like British soccer, which I don't agree with, but I think that's the reason why you have a club called Real Salt Lake. That's why I believe you have, you know, New York FC. They're the freaking Giants. That's the New York Football Club, not, with respect, New York FC. I'm sorry. It's just the biggest issue I've had. We live in America. We have ways we talk about sports. Embrace it. Don't be embarrassed by it.
2: I couldn't agree with you more. That may be one of my favorite takes you've ever had. I mean, we don't call our captains skippers. I mean, it's just, you were right on the money with that.
0: But we're anyways, doing baseball, unless you count. I guess that's managers of a team. But still, you're right. Thank you. We call it cleats, not boots. I could go on for days.
2: Yeah, me too. Okay, so going into next year, I get, you know, everything the Rams have done this offseason. They are definitely the favorite to win the Super Bowl. If the Stafford's back holds up, there's no doubt, you know. But that'd be my only worry if I was them. But in the AFC, with Mahomes' injury, they have been the Bills' kryptonite the past few years. The past two playoff games that Buffalo has been eliminated, I'll go 2 years back first. We were playing the Chiefs. There's a drop. Spags called a blitz. Great play call. It looked like Allen's throwing up a prayer. Our first round, Dalton Kincaid, he dropped the damn ball. It would have been a first down in field goal range. We would have been in great shape. Last year, a dime by Josh Allen. People want to bring up that fumble. Drives me insane. Yes, he fumbled the ball, but he still put them in position to have a chip shot field goal and OT to win. But an old receiver couldn't hold on to the ball because he's an old man, and Brandon Bean does not do a good job getting talent.
0: I agree with you, by the way. I agree with you, but here's my issue. I feel that the owner panicked and out of emotion fired Sean McDermott. And I think the team was so close. I think if they didn't fire a coach and then promote from within, they'd be head over shoulders the favorite to win the AFC. But I, again, in covering Joe Brady's time in Charlotte, I have doubts with Joe Brady. And again, I covered Sean McDermott when he was the DC for a team that went 15-1 and nearly won the Super Bowl in Charlotte. I think they fired a really, really, really good coach, and it's hard for me to think you got better by doing so. That's my only hang-up with them.
2: They fired a really, really, really good coach in the regular season. His defenses are either defensive coach. Great defenses in the regular season. You pull up his playoff defenses, they're averaging 30 points in the playoffs, giving up 30 points.
0: What I'm saying is, who did you replace him with? You're promoting from within. Like, if you replaced him with John Harbaugh, then I say, okay, you got better. That guy won a Super Bowl, and that guy's averaged 10, 11 wins a year. Like, I just don't see the argument for how you got better at a very important role on the team. That's my issue.
2: Well, I'm hoping Joe Brady will, you know, make our offense a little bit better that he's now the head coach. Let's say defense is par for the course. We're giving up 30. Hey, Joe Brady, he sucks with bad quarterbacks, but he's pretty good with good ones, right? He's pretty good with good ones. So let's say we average two extra points in the playoffs. Maybe that gets us over the hump. I mean, that's my hope. But, you know, I just, like I said, with everything that's going on, Lamar's a choke artist in the playoffs. Burrow can't stay healthy. And Casey's just a big question mark for me. I mean, we have to be the favorites. I mean, we're right there, man. So close. I mean, who would you have ahead of us in the AFC? I get NFC, but who would you have ahead of us this year?
0: I like the Chargers.
2: Oh, man.
0: See, and I appreciate the call because we're up against it. It's good to hear from you, though, Chance. I'll make the case for the Chargers right here. I love their coach. I love Jim Harbaugh. In terms of the coaches I trust the most, it's right after Andy Reid. It's Jim Harbaugh in the AFC. And I think Justin Herbert is a quarterback that, like the other guys, they've been to the playoffs the last couple years, obviously hasn't broken through, but neither has Josh Allen, neither has Lamar Jackson. Somebody's got to break through. I think he has all that talent. I love their running backs. Three deep. Maurean Hampton, a first-round pick. Keaton Mitchell, they acquired behind him. They got the kid from Troy, Vidal, who's really good. Like their receivers. The only thing I don't love is their D-line, Khalil Mack's getting old. But their secondary really good, their linebacker. I love the addition of Mike McDaniel as your offensive coordinator. I think the Chargers are really, really good, and that's the team I will point to as of right now. I know it's probably against the beaten path or against the most traveled path to say so, but that's my favorite. Last call for free-for-all Friday phone calls, 310-840-4910 if you want in. In addition to getting to those last calls, we have a new partner on Westwood One Sports Night prior to getting to Nicole Auerbach, who's going to join us at the top of the next hour, getting into the Brendan Sorsby stuff. Surprisingly, we need to say something nice about this new partner, or at least the city it's based in. And I'm challenged to do so right now. I'm challenged. And we'll tell you why next on Westwood One Sports Night.
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4: 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It appears by its own numbers, the U.S. government seems insolvent. 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
1: Last call. Four phone calls. Free for all Friday. With the Jimmy Buffett going and the drinks flowing. Specifically, if you're watching on YouTube or on X, Gatorade Zero. Got the orange Gatorade because the Orioles handled their business. My American Baltimore Orioles hat felt that that was fitting tonight. Last call for phone calls. Let's go to Zach, who's in Knoxville. Zach, are we singing Rocky Top with the time allotted, or do you want to steer the ship in another direction?
2: Rocky Top! No. Hey, born and raised here, but, I can't remember the guy's name. Pat McAfee. Yeah, I know him. But I am one of about, I'm going to guess, 13 Minnesota Vikings fans in Knoxville, Tennessee. And so you said steered anywhere, and I want to know what you think about the quarterback battle up there in Minnesota between Kyler Murray and J.J. McCarthy.
1: I'll tell you exactly what I think. Appreciate the call. I think they should have given J.J. McCarthy more time. I think the lesson that they should have taken from the Sam Darnold story is don't bail on people too soon. Everybody bailing on Sam Darnold when he's 24 years old, and now that he's 28, you can win 14 games in consecutive years with different teams with Sam Darnold. It proved to be good enough. J.J. McCarthy is 23 years old. J.J. McCarthy had a really good month of December. The Vikings won 9 games this past year in a really difficult division. Bringing in Kyler Murray now is insecurity coming out. It's desperation coming out from a not-so-well-run organization, evidenced by firing your GM in January, Kwesi Adofo-Mensah, and then not replacing that GM after the draft. Have they still not replaced that GM yet, D-Day? Or did I miss that headline while I was out on vacation?
3: They did replace him, so they have a general manager now. They took someone from Seattle.
1: That must have happened in the past week. But still, that's not generally how healthy organizations are run. And I thought bringing in Kyler Murray is a mistake. I think J.J. McCarthy deserved more time. Still do. Because I like J.J. McCarthy. Think that there's a lot there. Let's go to Stan in North Carolina. Hold a minute. Is this one of my... I know a few Stans in North Carolina. I know the voice of the Demon Deacon, Stan Cotton, not too far from where I'm at in Winston-Salem. And I also know Stan Luter is out that way, too, calling games. Is this one of those Stans that is on the line right now?
4: You got the second one right.
1: Lutes! What's happening?
4: What's up,
1: one of the best basketball analysts in all the land. What's happening?
4: You're too kind. No, man, I'm driving down your favorite route, I-85, coming from Maryland. I went to Charlie Neal, the broadcaster Charlie Neal. Memorial service was today in Upper Marlboro, Maryland. So I'm driving back home, and I'm tuning the radio, and guess what I pick up?
1: I love that. Yeah. Lutes, tell me what's going to happen in Game 5 tomorrow night. Spurs next. What's going to happen?
4: Oh, Spurs. Spurs, baby. Spurs.
1: They going to come back? Or is
4: Spurs,
1: it just going to be game
4: Spurs five?
1: Spurs
4: final. No, just one game at a time. You know how it is. They win tomorrow, find a way to win, and then we'll worry about New York again on, what is it, Wednesday, Tuesday? My day is running again. Yeah, but you got to find a way to win this game. You know, you learn from it. And did you know, have you mentioned in your trivia that Stephon Castle's dad used to go to Wake?
1: Stephon Castle, the UConn Husky, San Antonio Spurs dad, went to Wake Forest.
4: Jason Castle, didn't he play? He played at Wake. With Tim.
1: That's crazy. See, that's nuts. And I even have a crazier story than that.
4: Check it out. Lutes. Make sure I'm not hallucinating as I'm driving down 85.
1: We've got production to help figure that out. D-Day, you see if Stephon Castle went to Wake.
3: He did.
1: I got
3: he played with
1: tell.
3: Tim Duncan.
1: There you go. He was on the Tim Duncan teams. Look at you, Lutes. You're all over it.
4: Hey, what do you think I do? I mean, don't you do my games? Don't you know?
1: That's it. You're pretty darn good at what you do, Lutes. Hey,
4: driving down Lutes. 85, enjoying life. Hey, listen, I heard you say something I got to talk to you about, though. Yes. Whataburger is good. Whataburger is the best, great, and, you know, McDonald's will work every now and then. I don't know if it's sponsored or not.
1: It's true. Whataburger, they all can. They all can.
4: Culver's is good.
1: Lutz, I don't want to forget my story. I want to tell you exactly what I got. Thank you for the call. It's good to hear from you. Tell me a story. Here's the story, and I appreciate the call, Lutz. The Stephon Castle was on a championship team with Tristan Newton. I don't know if Tristan Newton is in the NBA anywhere, if he made a team, but Tristan Newton transferred from my alma mater, East Carolina, to UConn, where he was a teammate with Steph Castle, and you established where his dad is from, Wake Forest. Now, I went to go watch East Carolina play a few years ago, and I go to the College Bar Sup Dogs in Greenville, America. One, I think, Barstool's best bar 2 or 3 straight years in a row. Great college bar. And I'm sitting there in D-Day. Across the bar, I see somebody that I think I recognize who now plays, oddly enough, we just took a Vikings call from Knoxville, for the Minnesota Vikings. I'm like, I think that's Aaron Jones. And we're in Greenville, North Carolina. And I'm Googling it. I'm like, he wouldn't be here. He's from El Paso, Texas. Why is Aaron Jones here? But he had a big-ass chain, like a Fat Joe-like chain around his neck that said 33 on it. I'm pretty sure that's him. So I walk over. I'm like, are you Aaron Jones? He's like, yeah, man, what's happening? What are you doing here? My cousin plays for ECU, Tristan Newton. So it's a small world in more ways than one. Got a few more that we're going to motor through free-for-all Friday calls before we get to Nicole Auerbach, going to join us from NBC Sports. Let's go to Barry in Portland. Barry, free-for-all Friday, got about a minute and change. What do you have for me?
0: Okay, I know Jimmy Buffett's side chick. She was a friend of mine. Now, here's my ship. Ranking the top 4 championships. NBA first, NHL second, Major League Baseball third, and the Super Bowl took last this year.
1: What's the ranking based off of?
0: What you're most interested in.
1: Okay. Yeah. Well, I'll base it off of, because I love all the sports. Appreciate the call.
0: Okay.
1: Top championships. Stanley Cup final first, because my team's in it and about to win the Stanley Cup. Shout out to the Carolina Hurricanes. I love the Final Four. I was there in courtside watching Michigan make history. The Big Ten haven't won in a long time. Michigan hasn't won in a long time. I'll say the college football playoff championship because of the history with Indiana is well associated with it. And if the Knicks win, are you kidding? That would be historic as well. So I'll say that's the top 4. Let's go to James, who's in Gainesville. James, 310-840-4910. Trying to get as many as I can get to at once. What's your question real quickly, James?
5: All right, Josh. What I wanted to ask you real quick was, what are your thoughts on the White Sox? Do you think they're one of the better or most improved teams from last year to this year? And what do you think they've done right to get to where they're at? Because they've come a long ways from being where they were last year to now.
1: I'll tell you what it isn't. Appreciate the call. It's those alternate Chicago Bulls uniforms that they wore tonight. Those are terrible. But I'll tell you who's one of the most exciting players in baseball so far is the rookie Japanese player, Oliver, is he healthy right now or is he banged up?
6: He's hurt right now. He's rehabbing, getting back, but they have a bunch of young guys.
1: Yeah, I'm thinking of Murakami. So Murakami has he's been a great story, probably the front runner to win AL Rookie of the Year. That's probably the primary thing that you point to in terms of a turnaround, but really do like the team. And that is a cap on Free For All Friday. I did say that I wanted to mention one of our new friends and partners. Shout out, we're on in Las Vegas now. So that means that I have to say nice things about the Vegas Golden Knights? Is that how that works? As a diehard, lifelong Carolina Hurricanes fan? Don't know if I'll be able to do that. They're apparently the home of the Raiders, so we have that. Go Fernando Mendoza. Nicole Auerbach talks Brendan Sorsby with us next.
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1: Fresh off free for all Friday, Team USA World Cup opener. We transition to the week-long odyssey between college brokers, college sports brokers, and Texas Tech regarding Brendan Sorsby and the injunction he received at the start of the week from a local Texas judge allowing him to play after a two-game suspension in the 2026 college football season. Nicole Auerbach is the lead college football insider for NBC Sports. He's kind enough to join us on Westwood One Sports Night. Nicole, since sports betting is right at the heart of this story, Brendan Sorsby here, let's start our conversation this way. Over under one pass for Sorsby in 2026.
2: Oh, it's a good question. I don't know what Brendan Sorsby would take. Right now, that it would be over, right? That the judge is saying that he can play. The judge accepted the idea of a penalty that was proposed by Brendan Sorsby and his lawyers. They proposed a two-game suspension to the NCAA. And the judge, without giving us much of reasoning behind this ruling in general, this temporary injunction, said, okay, well, I accept the two-game suspension, and then he's eligible. So week three, Houston, one of the biggest games of the schedule, he is eligible to play. We have heard from Kirby Hoka, the athletic director, and the head coach, Joey McGuire, say, like, that's very much up in the air. It has to see how his recovery is going. Like, there's a lot of contingencies tied to him playing. But I just don't think you go through all of this if you're not doing it to make him eligible to actually play and then play him. You spent a lot of money to go get him out of the transfer portal. He's you know, obviously you're fighting this battle twice. You know, you're appealing to the NCAA one path. You're fighting in court. These are expensive decisions. So I personally hope that there is intervention, whether that's from the Big 12, the CFP, whatever it might be, to either convince Texas Tech not to play him, that this is not worth it, or other people just deciding, like, if he plays, that game is considered a forfeit, et cetera, et cetera. I don't think he should play a snap this fall.
1: We've seen, you mentioned, we heard from Joey McGuire, we've heard from Kirby Hokut. We've seen all sorts of defenses being trotted out by the Red Raiders, whether it is McGuire saying, it isn't murder, or another one, Cody Campbell, saying, the only reason this is being talked about is because, oh, the college football world is threatened by the Red Raiders. If Texas Tech PR approached Nicole Auerbach and asked her opinion, the best way to handle the messaging of this injunction, what advice might she give?
2: I would not do the what about this, what about that, what about Penn State, what about other scandals. I think there has been, part of this narrative has been, you know, college sports looks the other way when someone's accused of violence against women, or again, Penn State, like what was happening at the Jerry Sandusky scandal. The issue with those scenarios, which first of all, I have always spoken against those and, you know, obviously believe in consequences for actions, is that there were, I mean, everyone involved in it at Penn State lost their jobs. You know, everyone who has been involved in different circumstances at different schools has dealt with consequences of some sort. People have kicked guys off their team or suspended them or whatever it might look like. You might not agree with the penalty, but there were penalties. In this situation, there isn't, right? This is supposed to be permanent ineligibility in college sports. And, you know, a two-game suspension against the two weakest teams on your schedule, I don't even consider that a slap on the wrist. So it's a frustrating situation from that standpoint. So I would avoid all of those. Like, don't compare it to any of those things. Sports gambling is a serious addiction, and gambling has ruined a lot of people's lives. It's not something to, you know, speak about in tongue in cheek and say that it's so much better as a vice than others. I also think, you know, I think what they're saying about structure and keeping him in situations where he has support, I think it's valid. I mean, what I would be doing is not trying to play him. I would be trying to give him resources around him. And I would come out flat out and say, like, you know, he's not going to play for us this fall because, you know, this is a bright red line and it always has been. It affects the integrity of the competition and the way that people would view it. So we're not going to play him. but we're going to support him as a person, because that's been their messaging, support him as a person. But then the assumption has been that he would then play. Now, maybe they're, you know, the outcome then, if you say that, is that he goes to the NFL supplemental draft and he doesn't stay in Lubbock. Again, I think these are reasonable outcomes for what happened here. And you can say that you did everything, you know, that you could once you found out about the situation, and you were helping him and you believe in him as a person, and you're going to play Will Hammond as your quarterback this year. That's probably what I would do. I don't think that this is a winning battle. I think that, you know, especially with the way that the talking points have been seen, a 22-minute video from Texas Tech brass, an argument from Texas Tech's president that, you know, these rules are from a different world where athletes didn't have the ability to gamble, or everyone has the ability to gamble on sports in their pockets. To me, that's a, more of a reason to make a statement here and to support punishment for breaking that. And he's arguing, I guess, that you should loosen the penalties, which is a little bit weird because he was involved in the backlash a year ago when the NCAA tried to loosen its rules around gambling on pro sports. And everyone was like, no, no, no, we need to overturn this. We don't want to send a message that that is okay. And it's just a lot of mixed messaging, or I care about this issue except when it affects my star quarterback. It's just a lot of eggs in basket, in one basket for one season, and not thinking about the greater good in college sports. So, so I think I would say that I'm doing the right thing for college sports. Be a hero. Don't be the villain. And I would make it clear that he's not going to play for me, but we're going to continue to support him. You can do what you want legally in terms of, you know, the deal that he signed to come play for you. That can be a separate path. But, you know, it's very hollow to say that you're trying to, you know, you care so much about your athlete as a person, while then also, you know, fighting tooth and nail to get them to play football, which obviously is not part of anyone's addiction recovery process.
3: It's Nicole Auerbach, college football insider, NBC Sports. When you are an insider, there are things you get told on the record. There are things that are told to you off the record. Just flatly, what's the most interesting thing Nicole Auerbach has been told this week?
2: Well, everyone's very angry. Everyone's extremely angry, you know, Monday, Tuesday, right after the ruling came down. You know, we were hearing from a lot of people on the record, actually, that don't typically have strong takes on situations. But yeah, I mean, there's just a lot of disappointment at this point as we sit here at the end of the week. And there's a couple different things. You know, I think there were a number of administrators who expressed to me like their hope that this is like as low as it goes for college sports, that like you really need to bottom out to get help and to, you know, maybe this ignites something in the congressional bill that's, you know, the Senate bill that's being, you know, marked up next week and kind of in the process, a sense of urgency around, you know, just the need to not have local judges making these like gigantic decisions in your sport. So I think that's something. And then, you know, I do think that one of the main takeaways, and I've heard this from a lot of different people, is about Cody Campbell's role in all of this, the Texas Tech billionaire booster, whose fingerprints are all over the legislation that we talk about in the Senate, the Protect College Sports Act. And, you know, there's a couple parts that are like trademark Cody Campbell issues. One is pooling media rights, thinking that there's more money to be had out there. And then the other one is like to avoid super leagues, avoid the Big Ten and the SEC breaking away and creating a super league. And really so much of Cody Campbell's efforts here in terms of just the spending for college, for all of the different teams, not just college football at Texas Tech, is to be super competitive, to be nationally competitive in all these different sports. We've seen it with softball. We've seen it in other places, basketball, but also not to be left behind, to be part of whatever the next iteration of like major college football looks like. I think that the way that he has handled all this has been pretty off-putting to a lot of people in a lot of different parts of the country, to be saying, you know, here's what we need to do to protect to protect college sports and women's sports and Olympic sports. And these things are, you know, for the greater good, you know, one transfer, all these different pieces of legislation. And then to be, you know, throwing out all of these, you know, kind of these false equivalencies and whataboutism after he supports a player trying to play after he bet on his own team and should be ineligible. And just saying like, well, if this was LSU, everyone would roll their eyes. They'd just be like, this is LSU. Everyone's jealous of us. And, you know, you shouldn't be saying that stuff in general. I think it's just a really bad look, but also to be fighting to play a player that should be ineligible when you're supposedly fighting for the greater good of college sports is also not a good look.
3: It's also just a bad argument because
2: it
3: Charles,
2: is a bad argument.
3: I mean, are we going to forget about Charles Bediako earlier this year?
2: Right.
3: Pretty sure everybody was up in arms about that as well. In Alabama.
2: Yes, it's clearly not just about Texas Tech. And that's the part, I think outside of Lubbock, outside of Texas Tech alums, everyone is pretty united on this. It's pretty shocking. Like, I have never seen this much anger, like, coalesce, like, where everyone agrees. Because, you know, if something happened, like Michigan scandal or Bediako, right? Like, then you have people in other parts of the country that are like, ha, punish them or, you know, do this. And then you have other people being like, well, we might, you know, maybe we want to go down that avenue or we don't believe that this is as serious, whatever. You're going to have all these different factions. In this, it's literally everybody. And then it's just Texas Tech people trying to justify it. And I think that that's wild. I've never seen something with this type of outrage that's like so almost unanimous everywhere in the country except for one place. And it is because it's not because it's Texas Tech. It's not because people are jealous that, you know, it seems like they have unlimited NIL money. It's not that. This would have happened anywhere. Anywhere someone, especially obviously it's a high profile player, high profile team that was in the college football playoff, believed that like the quarterback position was the one thing that needed to get upgraded and then they can be a title contender. That's why we're paying so much close attention to it. It was never going to fly under the radar. If this had happened at Alabama, if it had happened at Michigan, Ohio State, people would be having the exact same reactions. Those fan bases might be the ones now trying to justify it, but it has nothing to do with it being Texas Tech, except for the fact that, again, the Cody Campbell element, you have this backdrop, this added layer of someone who has been really involved in legislation and really outspoken on other college sports issues.
3: It's Nicole Auerbach, NBC Sports. Perhaps it's this host just eternally being a glass half full guy. Maybe it's just being in a good mood because the Carolina Hurricanes are one win away from a Stanley Cup win. That's something that makes me very happy. But there is a case for this being the best thing to happen in college football for a long time if what you're citing, everybody being aligned on something, actually leads to something getting done. So to close, perhaps on a positive note, Nicole, what is the best case scenario for what that might look like between now and the start of the season?
2: So there's a couple different paths here, right? Of making sure that Brandon Sorsby does not play college football again. And to be clear, I'm not saying he should never play football again. There are paths forward, right? The supplemental draft, there's different ways to go do this at a professional level. But everyone knows you don't bet on your own team. Everyone knows you go through like countless educational seminars and things about this in college. And certainly as it's become, sports gambling has become more legalized, you know not to do this. He was doing it repeatedly, multiple stops. He was sending money out of the state of Texas to have someone to bet for him because it's illegal in the state of Texas this year. So, you know, it's not one time mistake. This is twice he bet against Indiana when he was on the team. Two unders on the quarterback passing yardage and on an under on points. So you can't have him play college football again. I know, you know, some people think that, you know, when the NCAA says like the sky is falling all the time, you know, you're crying wolf. Yeah. This one is different because you're asking us to question whether or not what we're watching is a fair competition and, you know, not believing that people have money, people directly involved in the game's outcomes have money directly connected to certain things happening. You know, if he throws two interceptions in the first half, people are going to wonder, hey, did he have money on the under? Or did he, maybe it was a player prop, right, on interceptions for himself. Like there's certain things that people are just always going to wonder. And that's the consequence for doing it, is that people are always going to wonder and you don't get to do it again. So, you know, the Big 12 can intervene here. We know that their, you know, athletic directors and the presidents have met. They've been talking about it. There are options here from a conference standpoint. You know, again, I think you could say that if he plays, you know, those games are forfeited. You could make them ineligible for the Big 12 championship. Like there are league options here. I've heard some people speculate that the college football playoff could get together their presidents, their commissioners, and decide that those games would not be viewed for a college football playoff resume if he plays. And then, you know, at the end of the year, when everyone's looking at the resumes, they would just have those first two games. It would be 2-0, you know, 2-0, and that's the resume. So, you know, there are things that can happen. Obviously, there's also the hope that, you know, with the glass half full, this idea that something good could come out of this is for those who believe there's good in the Senate bill that's been proposed, that there's more of a sense of urgency to allow the NCAA to create and enforce rules around certain things. I don't know that necessarily would have stopped this situation. You could add some, you could add to the draft to prevent something like this. But just the ability to actually enforce rules and have consequences. I think, you know, for example, one piece of the bill, transfer one time, then you have to sit after that. That probably changes the way that the free agency works in college football right now, and the movement of a player like Brennan Sorsby, who did transfer multiple times. So there's a few different ways that things can happen here. There is a lot of time before week one or week three, whatever we want to use as kind of the drop dead. And I do think there is a lot of people. There are a lot of people who really want to make it so that Brennan Sorsby does not play college football again, and we'll see if that ends up happening. Again, there's avenues to do it. We'll see what the appetite is. And I also think there's the idea that maybe Texas Tech brass will come around and be like, this is the right thing to do, is not to play him. They're pretty dug in. So I don't know if that's going to be the outcome here. But I do think peer pressure is another avenue to keep an eye on.
3: It never stops. Nicole Auerbach, enjoy the rest of your summer. Thanks for staying up late with us. Really do appreciate it.
2: Absolutely. Anytime.
3: There goes Nicole Auerbach. She's the best at what she does, NBC Sports. Got a couple things on the way. Number one, in mere moments, the best timed live read you're ever going to hear. Plus, our question of the night is this. If the U.S. won the World Cup this month, where would that story rank among all-time American sports stories? 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
0: A statement to start it off. 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Is their World Cup run just getting started? 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

Uruguay won. It is the greatest start the United States has gotten off to in a World Cup ever. So let's just overreact, why don't we? Let's get crazy. How far would you have to go without risking overstatement to describe the significance of a U.S. World Cup win this summer? In other words, how big of a story would it be? Where would it rank? Would it be the greatest story in the history of America, sports-wise? 310-840-4910, if you want in. How far would you have to go if it were to happen? Fox has that promo describing what it would look like where there's just chaos in the streets and cars driving the wrong way. What would it look like? 310-840-4910. Here's how we'd answer. The United States winning the Men's World Cup would be the biggest sports event in America this century. This century, it'd be the biggest event. It would be the modern-day miracle on ice. The miracle on grass, if you will. At least with Olympic hockey, nearly a half century ago, the Americans, as we saw earlier this year, they were at least respected as a hockey country. They were seen as one of the top three, top four countries at hockey, certainly top five. They won a silver medal less than a decade before the 1980 win. They won gold the previous decade. Obviously, a lot of factors here. The Russians had professionals, the Americans.

0: Super Bowl. Those two teams winning the Super Bowl. Those are the odds the Americans have right now. So it could be like the modern day, this century's Miracle on Ice. Another comp from last century, it would be like the women's title in 1999 on steroids. See, what Mia Hamm, Michelle Akers, and Brandi Chastain, Christine Lilly, and others, what they did in 99 in the Rose Bowl was validate the United States as a soccer brand. Everybody knows that America has world-class athletes, but before then, it would be unheard of to steer them towards the sport of soccer. Yeah, you got to be playing basketball. What are you talking about? Soccer? Really? That title in 1999 on U.S. soil, it magnified the impact. The fact that it happened in the States, it introduced so many new people to the sport. And the same thing would happen if the U.S. found a way to do the impossible in 2026, given where this World Cup is at. It also would end any conversation about who is the best at sports across the world. We've got the gold medal in hockey. Sorry, Canada. We've got the gold. We would have won the World Cup in soccer. We're the kings in basketball and in baseball, too. Nobody would be able to tell us nothing. It would be over. And here's the thing. You might think we're living in fantasy land, crazy land, even welcoming the idea for the United States to win the Men's World Cup. But in a way, you could kind of make an argument. This is the year for it to happen based on what we've already seen. You can make that case. In fact, D-Day, would the U.S. winning the World Cup be the craziest thing we've even seen this year in terms of unlikelihood? Or would you say Indiana winning a football title is crazier?
1: No, I'd still say it's Team USA winning the World Cup because they're at such a massive disadvantage.
0: The Knicks winning the finals if they were to pull it off?
1: There's only 30 NBA teams, and the Eastern Conference is pretty lousy.
0: Yeah, but beating the Spurs, I think you're right. For the record, I'm in agreement with you, D-Day. Thank you for bringing us back down to earth. Some would say killing the vibe. I don't know if I'd say that. But
1: buzz killing to
0: how far
1: here.
0: Would you go then? How far would you go? I say it's the most significant sporting happening in America this century if the U.S. wins the Men's World Cup. How far would you go? Without fear of overstatement,
1: I don't think that's overstating it. I mean, what would be bigger if you're looking at it from a national stage? What would be bigger?
0: Red Sox in 04.
1: No.
0: Ending the 86-year drought, beating the Yankees, coming back 3-0 down.
1: That didn't solidify a country though. Yeah, like we are pretending to care about soccer on this program because of Team USA.
0: I care about soccer. I grew up watching.
1: Don't lie. We do not care about soccer like that. We only talk about it because it's the World Cup. We are pretending that we know any of these dudes. I don't know any of these dudes. I know Pulisic. That's it. There was one dude that made the team that I went to high school with, but he didn't make the team. That's all we know about these teams.
0: See, here's the thing. It's a misnomer with sports talk. I know you know this, but maybe the audience doesn't. We try to select topics based on what we think you want to listen to. See, I talk about the Carolina Hurricanes a ton, but I wasn't talking a lot about the Carolina Hurricanes in January and February and in March because I don't think that was the time for that type of commentary. So I think that I like soccer. I do. I don't follow European club soccer. I don't. But when you get to the Euros, international play, Euros, when you get to the World Cup, I follow the MLS. I do. But do we follow it the same way we followed the other sports? We do not. But the larger point is, if the Big Ten can win championships in basketball, both in men's and women's basketball, something that had not happened in either sport since 2000, if both those things can happen, and Indiana can win a title in football, and Sam Darnold can win a Super Bowl in a route, and the New York

0: Knicks can win their first title in 53 years, one win away from making that happen, then why not the United States winning the World Cup? But you tell us just how crazy that would be, how far you would have to go without fear of overstatement. 310-840-4910 if you want in. Shout out to our friends in Vegas. This show is now on in Las Vegas on the home of the Las Vegas Raiders. So shout out that way. I'm struggling today to try to say something nice about Vegas right now. This is me doing the WWE heel move because I'm a lifelong diehard Carolina Hurricanes fan. And we're at battle with the Vegas Golden Knights. So if I'm trying to say something nice, it's not going to be talking about, you know, that muted crowd at T-Mobile Arena with the crazy bass on the music and the styrofoam fortress and the Timu siren they have. It's not going to be that. Maybe it's the Raiders? Yeah, that division's brutal. I'm a believer in Fernando Mendoza. That might be a nice thing to say about Vegas. Are Vegas fans excited about the A's yet? Are they excited at all? Or are they following the team in Sacramento? Are they going to wait till they're there? Because my neighbor, Nick Kurtz, Winston-Salem, North Carolina, might be the AL MVP. Guy hit one 471 feet in a win against the Rockies tonight. So maybe we're aligned on that front. You know, here's the common ground, D-Day. Discovered it. Found the common ground. UNLV basketball. See, Vegas, the people that live there, not the tourists. UNLV basketball's first. Because that's a team before all the professional teams started coming in. That was Vegas' team. With LJ and Greg Anthony and Tarkanian. But right now, I'm quite fond of Josh Pazner. Friend of the program. Friend of the show. We need to get Josh Pazner on the show. Won an ACC title during the COVID season when he had the full face shield on his face, winning an ACC championship in Greensboro. So we can find alignment on the UNLV front.
1: It's great food.
0: Find alignment. It is a great food town. It is great.
1: They got the Taco Bell Cantina. You ever been to one of them's?
0: I have. A friend of mine got married at the Taco Bell Cantina. Had their wedding there with like sequins, like suits and dress to have it. Like had a wedding at the Taco Bell Cantina.
1: That I now have about that.
0: Those are fair questions. 310-840-4910. Let's go to Bert. He's in Baltimore. Bert, how big of a deal would it be if the United States won the World Cup?
2: It would be the biggest upset in the country's entire history. And I say that, I thought no miracle on ice.
0: Are we just talking sports, or are we saying like toppling the English in 1776? It's like bigger than that.
2: That's out of my wheelhouse. I'm a meathead, man. I got to stick to sports. So, okay, yeah, you know, with the miracle on ice, right, like, when you look at it, they were ranked like fifth or sixth in the country, in the world, so it doesn't seem like that big of an upset, but it was all college kids playing against world-class hockey players, so a one-off, like just game-for-game championship against, I know that wasn't the gold medal game, but I don't think beating France or Spain, but look at who they, I mean, they'd have to beat Brazil, Spain, and France three in a row or something crazy like that. It's impossible.
0: No, it's a great call. That's an awesome call. But you know,
2: thanks, brother.
0: And you know your history.
2: I'll keep listening.
0: Yes, everybody remembers. Everybody remembers that they beat the Russians, but people forget not the gold medal game. That was the semifinal. Beat Finland a few days after that. Let's go to AK. He's in D.C. 310-840-4910. AK, how big of a deal would it be? We're talking about biggest upset in maybe the history of American sports. Would you go that far?
3: Without a doubt, absolutely. Because, brother, you brought up the Cubs and the Red Sox when they won.
0: Yeah.
3: At the end of the day, there was an opportunity for them to win. There was a chance that they could win, and they might have blown it a few times here and there. The difference here is, mathematically, statistically, and logically, we don't stand a chance. against the French, against the Spanish, against the Brazils, against the Argentinas, the Portugals, we don't stand a chance because we don't have the depth. We're building up to it, sure.
0: We have top-level talent now, though. I mean, we have
3: 18 we do.
0: Players that they play have, in European right. clubs, 14 on top five leagues.
3: We do, but here's the difference. If you look at France's squad, their D squad, their fourth best squad, can still compete with our squad. Whereas our second squad, we would get out toward 10-0 against their fourth squad.
0: Well, here's the part you got to consider, though. Here's the part you got to consider, though. Once you get to the knockout stages, it's not like European, like the Euro Championships, where you're playing best two, best three with aggregate scoring. It's single elimination.
3: I agree, brother.
0: Like you get to kicks. Anybody can win.
3: I agree, and I thought about this, but. The way you get to that, right, like in any country has to win a World Cup, you have to win 7 straight games, basically, or like 7 games in total, right? To do that, you've already had a long season of your regular European League season, which most of our players have played at. Putting all aside the injuries and everything, you have to have complete confidence that you will be healthy and everyone in every system will be healthy to get to that stage. Whereas France, they don't have to worry about that. Spain, they don't have to worry about that. If we, God forbid, and I pray that we do, I'm the biggest USMNT fan. If we somehow stay healthy from top to bottom, the entire, every single game that we're playing in, then yes, of course, we can compete. Can we win? Anything can happen. I can't say. We can compete.
0: No, that's what I'm saying.
3: The question is, let's
0: just live on the planet where we imagine these things. I appreciate the call, AK. Up against it. There you go from DC. 310-840-4910 if you want in. More on talking about the significance if it were to happen. Yes, it's fun. It's late. Let's, going into the weekend, let's try to dream. Let's try to imagine. Also, today was a big day for yours truly, and it's not just because of the U.S. soccer win. We'll fill you in on the details of that next on Westwood One Sports Night.
4: The Knicks are one win away from their first NBA title in over 50 years. New York can taste it. Up 3-1 in the series. Can they finish the job? Game 5 is in San Antonio. Tomorrow night, Westwood One Sports.
5: 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It appears by its own numbers, the U.S. government seems insolvent. It's reported that the Treasury shows about $6 trillion in assets and over $47 trillion in liabilities. Add it all up, and it looks like the U.S. owes more than $130 trillion it doesn't have. 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

0: 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Here's Josh Graham.
1: Let's jump into it. And imagine how significant it would be if the United States won the World Cup. We just crushed Paraguay tonight. So how about we just get crazy with it? Without fear of risking overstatement, how far would you have to go to describe how significant that would be? 310-840-4910 if you want in. I say it's the greatest American sport event this century. Don't know if I go as far to say the greatest ever, but you tell me. Jim in New Hampshire. Jim, you're on Westwood One Sports Night.
2: Josh, how you doing, my friend?
1: I'm well. It's good to hear from you. How would you answer this question?
2: I think it would be incredible if they pulled this out. And like my former Celtic buddy, Kevin Gerdup, would say anything's possible. You know? That would be fantastic.
1: You can't say it like that, though. You can't say
2: anything is
1: Kevin
2: possible.
1: Gerdup. No! Right. You're getting closer. You got to say, anything is possible!
2: Yeah, all right. And you know what? If we can win this, you know, I want to go out on a limb and say maybe my Cleveland Browns could win a Super Bowl before I die. I'm 56 years old, man. I don't know.
1: Jim, you're the best.
2: Hey,
1: thanks
2: I love
1: for the
2: your
1: call.
2: Show. I love your knowledge of sports. I love listening to you.
1: Appreciate it.
2: Every time I have a chance, I listen to you. Thank you so much for taking my call.
1: Of course. It's good to hear from you. I do like Denton. What would be the funniest yelled expression in sports to say, like, in a normal sentence, like in a normal speaking voice? Like, Cleveland, this is for you, as LeBron once said. A decade ago. I don't know. Anything is possible said in the normal speaking voice is great. It's outstanding. Let's see if Sal in Boston can top that. 310-840-4910. Just because we just heard from a C's fan in New Hampshire. Sal, you want to hit us with the Garnett or you want to jump right into U.S. soccer?
3: Let me just go with the U.S. soccer. I think it would be bigger than you could imagine. I also think like it would be the biggest upset in soccer war, like a place where England, Brazil, France, all these good teams are playing right now, and the U.S. wins. I think it would be once for the history books, and people would be talking about that like forever. Let's not just think and believe like we can go ahead and win the group. Let's just believe we can go all the way to the finals. Why not? Why not us? Like why?
1: That's what
3: not?
1: I'm saying. Like, why not us? That's what I'm saying.
3: Why not? Like, literally, everybody's here to play and win. Nobody's here for vacation.
1: We're here. We signed up for 90.
3: You should see this cop here, like, the way they're having fun in Boston. They took over the whole city.
1: I love it. I love it, man. Sal, and I love the call. That's great, too. Appreciate that. Yeah, why not us? Boom. Now, some people will say that the Leicester City story might be bigger if you go international soccer and you're not roping, it's not just American stories, but still, we're not going to ruin the vibe there. I did have Pitt earmarked in this segment to tickle Oliver over there, talking about baseball just a little bit because the College World Series began in Omaha. Shout out to the folks in West Virginia, the folks in Morgantown. Do we have an active count on how many Jell-O shots that they have purchased from Rocco's across the street in Omaha? When the show started, it was at 13,000. And they do the count by school. West Virginia is coming for all of LSU's stuff. And maybe on the baseball diamond, too. Because that was a great game. Troy and West Virginia. I mean, the dude stole home plate in their first ever College World Series appearance yesterday.
4: So we have the official count. This was 2 hours ago. So this is the most up-to-date version. Ole Miss has 5,294. West Virginia has 14,646.
1: And I need to find what the record is. Because I memory
4: the record
1: serves.
4: I think is 73,000.
1: Wow, this is day one for West Virginia, and they won. If they get into the winner's bracket, good Lord. Let's Go Mountaineers. Let's
4: oh, no,
1: it's
4: 52,000. Sorry. No, 68,000. 68,000.
1: They're coming for it. North Carolina handled Ole Miss. Living in the Tar Heel State, I've never gotten too excited about Tar Heel baseball because every time they go to Omaha, they lose. But Oliver Popular over there says that this is the year for Scott Forbes' group. We'll see. Orioles have quietly won three straight games. Jacob Mizorowski's nuts. Nick Kurtz, great night. I think we covered just about everything there. 310-840-4910. Let's go to Vancouver. Eddie's in Vancouver. Eddie, are you Canadian or are you American? How significant would it be for you if the Americans are able to win the Men's World Cup?
5: Well, you know what, Josh? It's just bizarre that I'm driving home tonight and I caught your show on the radio here in Vancouver, but I think two things. First of all, the fact that you are a Carolina Hurricanes fan is amazing because I'm dying pulling for them as well. Rod Brindamore is from
1: the... I was there last
5: night. Of British, oh, man, that must have been crazy.
1: Loudest building I've ever been in, and I was there for 09 playoff run, some of 06, and... diehard Carolina Hurricanes fan. Like, if you want to talk about
5: TV
1: old
5: here in
1: Canes,
5: Vancouver, buddy, that's Rod Brindamore is from BC, like just over on Vancouver Island, like where I'm from. So, anyways, to the question of the night about the Americans winning the World Cup, buddy, I think that if they won the World Cup, which is I don't know, probably it's a long shot, but if they did, I think it would be the greatest thing in all of sports, never mind American sports. It's a World Cup, and they play that sport all over the world. Baseball, hockey, you know, basketball are kind of North American. They spread out over the rest of the world in some capacities, but soccer is everywhere. Look at some of the, like, you played Paraguay today. I mean, my goodness, like, little countries that... You just got a ball and you don't even have to have your bare foot. You go out there and play, you know. Like, if the Americans won the World Cup on home soil, dude, that's where the finals are. That would be astronomical, in my opinion. Anyways, I'm a big sports fan. I listen to sports talk radio. I think that would be the biggest thing of all time in all of sports, really, to be honest with you.
1: Eddie, go Canes, go. It's good to hear from you from Vancouver. And here's what's beautiful about doing national sports talk. We can go from Vancouver, way out in the Pacific Northwest, to Benjamin in Jacksonville, Florida, within a moment of seconds. I wanted to get you in before the end of the hour. I have about a minute here, Ben. Ben, how big would it be if the United States were to win the World Cup?
6: Well, I could just say this. Soccer is like the fourth sport in the United States because our best athletes play football, basketball, and baseball. If we had... You know, LeBron James or Tim Duncan playing goal, nobody would score. We would dominate other countries, but our best athletes
1: Duncan's from the Cayman Islands, but sure.
6: Don't play. Oh, my bad. Well, but still, you get what I mean. Like, to have an American, a big, tall guy playing in goal, that nobody would ever score. If we had 6'9" guys running down the field, we would dominate other countries. But our best athletes don't play soccer. So it would be bigger than LeBron's 3-1. It would be bigger than the Cubs. And it would change people's minds, I think, about soccer. They show up for the World Cup, but I would think they would show up for any other soccer in America, like the MLS.
1: And that's why, and I appreciate the call, Ben, I'm up against it. I think that, yes, the upset would be 1980 Miracle on Ice worthy, but it would be like 99 on steroids what the Women's World Cup meant in terms of validation and validation for the brand of U.S. soccer. We've been on the air for hours and hours and hours here. All the segments but one are for you. The next one's for me, and I'll tell you why next.
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26: Have you ever noticed that you mostly breathe through one nostril at a time? Even when you're not sick, even when your allergies aren't bothering you. The body actually switches the dominant nostril as frequently as every 2 hours while we're awake. That's according to Adam Taylor, an anatomy professor at Lancaster University in the UK. This alternating cycle is automatic. It's regulated subconsciously by the hypothalamus in the brain, he said. Your body does this to give each nostril a chance to rest and repair so they don't get too dried out, which could make it easier for pathogens and inflammation to cause damage. Now, Taylor also said studies suggest the left nostril may be more dominant, and when the right nostril is dominant, the body is in a more alert or even stressed state. Who knew? Pretty fascinating stuff. I'm Dr. Sanjay Gupta, helping you live a better life.
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1: When you do hours upon hours of sports talk, let's say if you have 10 segments in a show, 20 segments in a show, I'd venture to say 18 or 19, they're for you. But kind of like an actor might have the paydays, might do, all right, this blockbuster that their heart isn't in it, going to do this sequel or whatever. Every now and then they get their passion project. All right, four for you, here's the one for me. That's what you should consider this segment here. Because today isn't just a significant day because the World Cup began for the United States. They beat Paraguay 4-1. It also is a holiday in the movie world because Steven Spielberg just put out a new movie. And it's a new alien movie. And it stars Emily Blunt. It's Disclosure Day. I'm not saying it's alien, but it's aliens. I need to go see it. Don't know when I'm going to get out to it. I'm going to, because Steven Spielberg is the greatest living director that we have. He is he essentially created the blockbuster. So, in honor of Disclosure Day, and you can react to this list if you like, 310-840-4910. Here is my definitive list of the top five Steven Spielberg directed movies ever. Top five. Number five. Catch Me If You Can, 2002. Tom Hanks and Leonardo DiCaprio. Across from each other. This is not one of those blockbuster films. This is one of those just tremendous stories, tremendously acted, and all across that movie. At the time, the actors and actresses in it aren't huge stars, but they later became to be. Like, when you go back and look at the cast now, it looks like an Avengers movie. Christopher Walken, Martin Sheen, well, those people were stars, sure. But Amy Adams wasn't, and Amy Adams had a really important role in it. James Brolin's in this movie. He wasn't a huge deal at that time. Jennifer Garner had a memorable cameo in this movie. Ellen Pompeo and Elizabeth Banks. Like, this movie, it still holds up. It's almost 25 years old. Love, Catch Me If You Can. Number four, Steven Spielberg movie. Jaws. 1976. This movie may or may not have created the summer blockbuster. At that time, directors, they weren't thinking about, hey, let's have the movie be in theaters for the entire summer and dominate and see. No. It created the idea of a summer blockbuster. Oh, the kids are out of school and they're going to go see this movie and it's going to make tons of money. Everybody thought it was going to be a flop and how it was made. Because of the significance of this movie for Steven Spielberg's career and what happened after it, it's got to be on the list. This is the funniest part, D-Day, and it tells you how much different the 70s is versus today. Jaws is rated G, or PG. It is a PG movie, despite the fact the first scene of the movie is a naked woman getting eaten by a freaking shark. In bloody fashion. And Robert Shaw. PG. Jaws. Number three. Top five Steven Spielberg movies of all time. Jurassic Park. This is Spielberg at the top of his game. Because I might be giving away what number two is. Number three and number two both came out in the same year. Steven Spielberg's amazing. But Jurassic Park, it revolutionized what was coming in the future. Talking about the use of CGI and creating the dinosaurs. But still having the practical effects that make it so when you watch it today, you're not saying, oh, that's bad CGI and all that. No, it still looks great. And that is an achievement. And obviously, it's a fabulous story, too. Jurassic Park 1993, number three on the list. Number two came out the same year, Schindler's List. You want to talk about variation? Jurassic Park, Schindler's List, being able to put out both those movies. There is only one director who ever lived that could have done Schindler's List and shoot it where it was shot and capture that story. Obviously, the Holocaust, a very important subject matter, and to have it as impactful as that movie was, Schindler's List, it just has to be on the list, the historical epics that he's done. Number one Steven Spielberg movie, E.T. the Extraterrestrial. This movie here might be the number one movie I am most excited to show my 19-month-old son one day. Like, to see him watch E.T., see it through his eyes, that might be the movie I'm most excited to show him one day. And when you're a parent, you'll understand, if you're not a parent yet, like, the excitement that you get to experience things vicariously through them. I'm a huge movie guy, and that movie is probably the top of the list that I can't wait. I can't wait to see his face when he sees E.T. and the bike, and it's just movie magic. I'm getting goosebumps just thinking about E.T. There are some honorable mentions that get left out. I mean, Saving Private Ryan. Hey, D-Day, you remember the first year of the college football playoff when the Big 12 didn't have a conference championship game and Baylor and TCU were both there, and essentially the committee said, well, since you don't have a championship game, bleep both of you. None of you are getting in. Neither of you. You remember that?
2: Of course. It's very polarizing.
1: That's how I feel about the Indiana Jones movies. It's like, you know what? There are three of you in the 80s, and don't make me pick between having, you know, the Raiders of the Lost Ark or The Last Crusade. Don't make me pick between those two or The Temple of Doom. Don't make me pick between Sean Connery and, why is her name slipping me? Karen, what was Karen's first name? Legendary actress, Karen Allen. Don't make me pick between the two. So they both get left out. Sorry. Top five, you got to cut some really good movies out. So there you go. Catch Me If You Can 5, Jaws 4, Jurassic Park 3, Schindler's List 2, E.T. the Extraterrestrial is number one. Your reaction to my list, 310-840-4910. D-Day, please tell me you've seen one of these movies. Just one.
2: I've seen E.T. It's a classic. Who hasn't seen E.T.? You know what I mean? I've seen some of the Indiana Jones movies.
1: See, that's what I'm saying. Like, yeah, haven't seen Steven Spielberg movies.
2: Which one was he in? The Fridge? Saw that one.
1: The Fridge?
2: Yeah, the freezer to avoid the bomb.
1: Oh, yeah. Okay.
2: See? Look at me. I know scenes.
1: You're pretty good.
2: Yeah. See? That's about all I got.
1: So which of those hadn't you seen? So you've seen E.T., saw Indiana Jones, Jurassic Park, Schindler's List, Jaws, Catch Me If You Can. You'd see none of those.
2: I do not do dinosaurs, so I've not seen Jurassic Park.
1: Do you do sharks?
2: Nope, because I like going to the beach.
1: Yeah. 310-840-4910 if you want in. Let's go to Kyler, who's in Baltimore. Kyler, what do you make of my list? Is it a good list, bad list?
3: You have a great list. I love everything you say, whether it's sports or movies. I'll say this. I mean, I'm young Indiana Jones.
1: There you go. I can't be cursing on the air, sadly. But I do love Sean Connery. There goes Kyler in Baltimore. He loves some old school bleep. You know. Sean Connery, what's your level of familiarity? You've seen Last Crusade with him, right? If you've seen the Indiana Jones movies, you've seen that one.
2: Yes, I have seen that one.
1: So that's your level of familiarity with Connery. You hadn't seen the James Bond movies?
2: No.
1: Okay. One more attempt. Welcome to The Rock?
2: I know, like The Rock, Jay-Z. You know, throw the diamonds in the air. I know that Rock. Does that one count or no?
1: It does not, sadly. Yeah. Has Jay-Z been in any movies?
2: His life is a movie, Josh.
1: Ah.
2: Sorry, that was a layup. I mean, you threw that one off the backboard, and I caught it like LeBron in Miami.
1: That's right. I'm not a businessman. I'm a businessman. 310-840-4910. Not going to finish that lyric because can't curse on the air. Kyler would have finished the lyric, probably. All right, let's shift things. U.S. soccer. And by the way, if you have a reaction to the list, 310-840-4910. Here's the big takeaway from USA 4, Paraguay 1 tonight. The identity of American soccer is now offensive pressure. And that was on full display during the Americans' win to open things up in emphatic fashion. One of the best starts to the World Cup, if not the best start that the Americans have ever had. The United States tonight attacked the ball and lived in Paraguay's end. And the Americans finally have the talent to play this type of style, to implement this type of strategy. For example, Christian Pulisic plays for AC Milan. Elsewhere in Italy, Weston McKennie he plays for Juventus. The back line's even encouraged to be aggressive. And they have international pedigree to do so. Anthony Robinson, who hit that missile against Germany in the friendly last Saturday in Chicago, he plays for Fulham. He was pinching in. Chris Richards, who, by the way, completed every single one of his passes tonight, 83 for 83. Chris Richards had the header off a corner that nearly found the back of the net. He plays for Crystal Palace. We saw the impact of this pressure early and often, where the United States scores in the first 8 minutes of this match. They score in the final 8 minutes of the match. And this exciting style of play starkly contrasts what we were accustomed to seeing for the last 3 decades. In the past, the Americans were known for being strong in net with the likes of Brad Friedel, Casey Keller, Tim Howard, and they were strong on the back end. And when they scored, it was often in a counter-attacking style. It was a conservative style of play. The primary reason for that approach was, well, you had to mitigate a talent gap with the top soccer nations in the country. You weren't going to try to be that aggressive against Brazil or against Spain because they're going to whip you with their talent if you try to do so. The Americans didn't have talent as much on the top clubs of the world. Now they do. 18 players that play in clubs in Europe, 14 of the 18 are on top five series. Let's add a little context, though. Let's not get crazy in talking about this. The U.S. was supposed to handle Paraguay, not even a top 40 nation in the country. FIFA, one of the ways they reward you when you do whatever it takes in order to be a host, as shady as that might be, they try to set up the host nation nicely, at least in the first match. Mexico teed off against South Africa. Canada earned a result against Bosnia. But give credit where it's due. The Americans, they handled their business. They did it in the fashion they were supposed to. Now, do exactly what you're supposed to do against Australia a week from tonight in Seattle. They should do the same there. And if they are able to beat Australia, not tie, beat them. If they win the match, it'll be the first time ever the Americans have won 2 matches in group stages of a World Cup. It's never happened before. And that's crazy. Like, the bar, it's low. The Americans haven't won a knockout stage match since 2002. So, the bar, it's low. You're at home. You got a lot of talent. We'll see if this identity the Americans play with is something they're comfortable doing when they play better clubs, such as a Turkey. Which, by the way, I've been told that there's a new pronunciation for Turkey, that they actually prefer to go by Turkey A now. Yeah. Their mama calls him Turkey, I'm going to call him Turkey. I don't know if I'm going to call him Turkey A. But we'll see. Got a couple of weeks before we get to that match. Coming up, Graham's grades, which might include predictions for elimination games that we see in San Antonio and in Las Vegas this weekend. This is Westwood One Sports Night.
0: In Omaha, there's no tomorrow. The College World Series, where dreams are realized and seasons come to an end. 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
4: 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It appears by its own numbers, the U.S. government seems insolvent. 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Add it all up, and it looks like the U.S. owes more than $130 trillion it doesn't have. 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

0: Josh Graham.
1: I'm ready to fire off some bets. I'm ready to make some picks. So let's get to it. You're going to hate one of the NBA bets, but I'll tell you what. You'll hate it. I'll love it. Happy with that. We're having a great postseason, except for the fact that I have a Spurs 14-1 ticket from January that doesn't look so great in the moment, obviously. So how about we find out what we're betting on for this weekend right now in Graham's Gambling.
2: Sitting back, count money all day, you know.
0: It's time for Graham's Gambling. Let's make some money.
1: Have you noticed, D-Day, that the San Antonio Spurs have led by double digits in the first quarter in every single game of these finals so far? Have you noticed that? I say nay to that on Saturday night. I say the New York Knicks finally get off to a good start, and there's a chance that the Spurs are the team that, after blowing a 29-point lead, looks dead right out of the gate. I'm going to take Knicks plus 140 first quarter money line. First quarter money line, New York Knicks. Think that this is the time that they're going to open up the game well, and they're going to be leading at the end of the first quarter. So we're taking that. The NHL, Game 6, Hurricanes, Golden Knights. How is it minus 115 to get the Carolina Hurricanes? How is it just that? How do you expect to not bet on that? Are you going to give me plus money at Carolina's goals again over 3.5? If they're going to do that at DraftKings, actually, it's minus 170. That's too much juice for 2.5. Denton Day, it is plus 145 to get the Carolina Hurricanes team total over 3.5 goals, which, by the way, I've bet every single game of this series and has cashed every single game of this series. Plus 145.
3: I have a question, but you need to be nice.
1: Please.
3: Who's in goal for Vegas?
1: It's going to be Carter Hart. I mean, do we have John Tortorella? Do we have John Tortorella dunking on my friend Johnny Lazarus when he asked him about, tried to ask him about Aiden Hill backing up Carter Hart? Here's how that sounded last night.
4: John, did you consider at all going to Aiden Hill in the third period, or was there any conversation or thought about
5: Christ,
4: it?
5: That could be the stupidest question I've heard.
1: You know what would be great, D-Day? If he does start Aiden Hill in Game 6, and then it gets brought back up, he's like, it was the stupidest question, because of course I thought about it. Didn't answer it. Didn't answer the question.
3: So I have a hypothetical for you.
1: Love it.
3: Well, you're not going to love it because it does involve your Carolina Hurricanes not being successful in game number 6. But if there is a reality where he does go away from Carter Hart and put Hill in goal and then they win, do you think he apologizes to the reporter?
1: No.
3: Like, you
1: Johnny,
3: know what, you actually
1: Johnny,
3: know.
1: Johnny's been dunked on a number of times in this series. In game 1, was sitting next to my guy, and John Shire appeared on the Jumbotron, and he was booed, and he tweeted out that, oh man, a lot of Tar Heel fans are in the building, which is an understandable thing to say, Duke-Carolina rivalry, right? He didn't realize where he was sitting, which was the home of NC State basketball, and most of the people that were in the stands were rooting for the team in red, not the team in blue, and his mentions filled up quickly with Wolfpack fans, reminding him of such realities. So, I just think it's sheer value. You telling me I get plus 140 on the Knicks in the first quarter, plus 145 on Kane's team total over 3.5. I do think they're going to start Carter Hart out of desperation, and I do buy that answer that John Tortorella gave there. Minus 115 Carolina just to win the game. We'll go there as well. So that's what we're doing as of right now. not getting fancy on the World Cup games yet. Haven't quite figured out that market yet, so we're not going to play too much with that. That's what we're going to do. We're going to keep it at that. NBA, NHL, betting what you know, not getting too crazy. Let's shift things to those elimination games. What actually happens in these games? Well, you heard it here. The clock has struck midnight on the Vegas.

0: because they had lost 12 of 17 games on the date, March 29th. That's when they decided to fire their Stanley Cup winning coach, Bruce Cassidy, and replace him with John Tortorella. Now, under Torts, they've caught fire. They even swept that monster Avalanche team who won the President's Trophy to get to this Stanley Cup final, and they deserve so much credit for it. But the magic seems to have run out. We talked about Carter Hart, the Vegas goalie. No goalie in NHL history has allowed 4 goals or more in 4 Stanley Cup games. He has allowed 4 or more in all 5 games of this series. And it's not just that. Mitch Marner has gone quiet. Jack Eichel has been a ghost in this series, mostly because Jordan Staal, in addition to scoring in every game, he locks up the best offensive player on the other side of the ice. And to make matters worse for Vegas, Torts announced last night that William Karlsson is going to be out likely for the rest of the series. That's a top 6 forward you can't really replace. And you're talking about a worthy adversary on the other side. See, the Carolina Hurricanes, unlike Vegas, this is not a fluke. Nothing about it is fluky. They are simply the better team. Best record in the East this season. 8th straight year of making the postseason and winning at least one series in the postseason. Something that hasn't been done in the NHL in over 30 years. The Canes, they're on a historic run. They're 15-3 in these playoffs. If they win on Sunday, they'll become the second team to earn the 16 postseason wins required to win the Cup and do so in fewer than 20 games. And that would be joining the 1988 Edmonton Oilers, arguably the greatest team ever assembled, 7 Hall of Famers on that team, including the greatest player ever in his prime, Wayne Gretzky. Vegas knows it's been outmatched, and that's why their season's going to end on Sunday night. As for the Knicks and the Spurs, have you wondered why home court advantage seems to have disappeared in the NBA? The road team won the first 3 games of this series and should have won the first 4 if not for the Spurs having the greatest collapse in NBA Finals history. Now, why is that? What's the deal? What's happening here? Is that a pretty good SNL Tucker impression right there, D-Day? What's the deal?
1: I give you a 6 out of 10.
0: That's the goal now. What's happening here? So home court advantage, it doesn't exist in the NBA anymore. And that's part of the reason why the Knicks are going to close out the Spurs in 5. If you're wondering what's happening here in the NBA, the biggest advantage that you get from being at home, and this isn't just in basketball, this applies to football too. If a coach is being honest with you, they'll tell you the real advantage you get from having these ruckus environments and these crazy crowds, it's officiating. You feel you get an advantage in officiating. And it's not for some nefarious reason, like somebody whispering to the refs, hey, make sure home state U gets all the calls here. No. When coaches speak about home court advantage or home field advantage in football, it's the pressure a loud partisan side has on close calls the referees have to make. Human nature tells you if it's a 50-50 call, the officials are more likely to side with the call that will get them cheered, not the ones that have them fearing for their walk to the car in the parking lot or at a minimum getting booed by thousands of fans. Because of the wide variation of plays that the NBA allows coaches to have reviewed and challenged, regardless of what time of the game it is, this edge has almost been completely negated in the NBA. Because you give the referee a chance to look at it in slow motion and then, all right, just make the correct call. That human instinct of, it's close, let's give it to the home team, it doesn't exist anymore. A good example would be the second foul on Cat, which triggered a review a minute into game 4. Another thing is travel being mitigated. Travel mitigating the home court advantage as well. See, the NBA...

0: post bubble season started its seasons, its season earlier, like a few weeks earlier than they used to. And the thinking was to have fewer back-to-backs on the schedule and complete the 82-game slate. And players cited that it was a higher quality of basketball in the bubble when nobody had to travel. Everybody was in the same place. So why can't we have more of that during the regular season? When you couple the smaller number of back-to-backs, which with the actual travel itself getting so good in recent decades, it isn't as daunting to play away from home. Especially in the playoffs when you get 3 days in between games during the finals. And in the playoffs, too, you play multiple times in the same venue, so you're not worried about getting comfortable with sight lines or getting comfortable with, you know, the rims. It's just not as scary going into Boston Garden or the old LA Forum. It's just a different game that we're looking at here. And home court doesn't seem to matter as much. So for these reasons and more, expect the Knicks to close out the San Antonio Spurs in five. See, for one, New York, this is a team of destiny we're looking at. Sometimes you just call a spade and realize it's their year. It's their year. They deserve it. Knicks fans go party. Bing bong. Whole thing. They catch a break in avoiding Boston in round two. They catch a break in avoiding Detroit in the conference finals. A one seed in the conference finals. The team they do get is coming off back-to-back seven-game series, completely out of gas by the time they play the Knicks. And even though they were out of gas, New York comes back from a 22-point deficit against those Cavaliers in the fourth quarter of Game 1. They have the 29-point historic comeback in Game 4 against the Spurs. It's just the Knicks' year. But New York, they've been a fabulous road team throughout these playoffs. How nuts is this? New York is 8-1 away from MSG in these playoffs. That includes two wins against San Antonio in the series. If they win tomorrow night, 9-1 on the road in a playoffs, that's just historic level stuff. And with the maturity level that's been on display of these Knicks, you expect them to close it out. While San Antonio's youth, do you trust that the 20, 21, and 22-year-old stars of San Antonio are going to handle well the embarrassment of blowing a 29-point lead? There could be a hangover effect. Part of the reason why we like the Knicks at plus 140 to be leading at the end of the first quarter. So, don't think either of these games are going to be extended. Think that we're going to go to San Antonio, you're going to see the Larry O'Brien tomorrow night, Saturday night, and then you're going to see the Stanley Cup being handed to Jordan Staal, the Hurricanes captain, on Sunday night, and the Hurricanes clinching things. There you go. D-Day, any disagreement on these fronts?
1: Nah, I'm with you. I'm riding.
0: Let's go. Let's go. Riding with it. We get set to close out today's show. Last call for phone calls, 310-840-4910 if you want in. Make sure if you haven't already, you're subscribed to the podcast and to the YouTube channel. Westwood One Sports Night, Nicole Auerbach was great with us. 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Reaction to the U.S. 4, Paraguay 1. You can find that, Westwood One Sports Night. 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Haven't seen if anyone's written the names of anonymous wrestlers in the five-star reviews. Might need to check that momentarily and give some love if anybody is giving love to Razor Ramon or somebody like that. Is that obscure enough or is that too big of a name?
1: It's way too big of a name. Razor Ramon, I mean, he had one of the most iconic ladder matches of all time. Come on, Josh. We need more obscure.
0: It's also been 30 years since Razor Ramon was in the ring. Just saying.
1: It hasn't been that long since he's been in the ring at a high level. No? You know, and there was some stuff in the 2000s. Not great stuff in the 2000s, but they did exist.
0: Okay. So there you go. Razor Ramon doesn't count. Got to do better than that on our Apple Podcast, Spotify. If you leave a five-star review and just write the name of your wrestler, because that's If you don't know what to write in one of those reviews, just writing the name of the wrestler is fun. It's a great sign. I want to just double check and see which ones are there. In the meantime, what do you have to put this show to bed?
1: I'm going to tell you why I feel like an idiot for not going to Target at 8:45 p.m. tonight.
2: A statement to start it off. The U.S. beats Paraguay and gives the nation something to believe in. Is their World Cup run just getting started? 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

0: D-Day, checking Westwood One Sports Night Apple Podcast feed. And the only wrestlers' names that I still see there right now is Shawn Michaels and Batista. Which one of those... Batista... If Razor Ramon
1: Neither
0: is too
1: of those
0: big
1: are
0: of a name...
1: Obscure.
0: Yeah. Like, show people how it's done. Like, who are some of your favorite obscure... And I want nostalgic picks, not like today's guys. Give me some 90s.
1: Well, damn.
0: WWE, AEW, 90s, 2000s.
1: You said you wanted nostalgic. AEW was formed in 19.
0: Oh, wait. What am I thinking of?
1: You're thinking WCW. You're thinking like Bob
0: WCW.
1: Starr. You want Bob Starr to be mentioned there.
0: There you go.
1: Something like that. Or like a Vladimir Kozlov.
0: Is this like what you and your friends do when you're just hanging out, like the boys?
1: No.
0: Just start like naming random 90s. Because that's what me and my friends do with baseball all the time. Like, we used to have this bit where we'd do the Nickelbacks of baseball of the 2000s. And we'd say a team name. We'd say a team... And what is a Nickelback, you ask? Good question. Nickelback is very specifically the 2000s, right? All their hits were isolated pretty much to the 2000s. So we were wondering, are there baseball players that are not Hall of Famers, that are not All-Stars, but aren't terrible, that were just isolated to like a 4 or 5 year period in the 2000s? And then we'd go through, like, team names. This is what me and my friends would do. And we'd say, like, all right, let's go Pittsburgh Pirates, Doug Minkiewicz. And we'd just start naming players. Atlanta Braves, Marcus Giles, anyone? Baltimore Orioles, Jay Gibbons, Luis Matos? How do you do, Melvin Mora? And this is just, I didn't know if there was a wrestling equivalent to that. Boston Red Sox, Doug Mirabelli?
1: I mean, Linnell will occasionally do that. My friends did not watch wrestling, Josh. I was made fun of vigorously for being a person in high school that watched pro wrestling. And I understood it then. Still watch it now. Don't really care. But so we don't do that. Linnell and I will do that. That's about it.
0: Some of these suggestions in here. Just throwing it out there. I just now discovered, I don't know if Oliver would be good at 2000s Nickelbacks. So maybe we'd have to make it the 2010s and make it like the Imagine Dragons. Are the Imagine Dragons the best comp to Nickelback last decade? Like, they were good and popular, but just isolated to this decade. Is that the best comp we can come up with?
1: Do people hate Imagine Dragons like that?
0: I think they do. I think people mock... At least my black friends, they do that all the time. It's like, that's like the joke of like, oh, what's up, Whitey? You probably love Imagine Dragons. Like, that line's been used. Like, what are you doing this weekend? Watching an Imagine Dragons concert?
1: Aren't they tied to Vegas? I think they're fans. Are they fans? There's so many white rock bands. I don't know. But I think they're fans.
0: The Killers is Vegas. The Killers are from there. I don't know.
1: No,
0: where
1: I think Imagine Dragons does stuff with like the Golden Knights, because I remember hating them for a small period of time because they were doing stuff with the Golden Knights when they were playing the Capitals in the Stanley Cup final.
0: Haystack Calhoun, too well known.
1: No, all these work. I got love. I got
0: I know
1: R. Willie chiming in on YouTube saying the Iron Sheik. We got love for the Iron Sheik. He's famous. He's very popular. But he and I feel the same way about Hulk Hogan. So we love the Iron Sheik.
0: But yeah, I think Imagine Dragons, Nickelback, a very good comp. I'm cool with that. So maybe that's the game that we play. If the 2000s don't necessarily jive with your baseball recall. Because I could do this with literally all 30 teams. Like, you want to go Reds? Bronson Arroyo. Let's go. Anyway, let's get ready to close this program down. Drake Toll on the way. Let's put it to bed.

0: we got plastered with thunder, lightning, rain, wind, the whole nine. But what happens when you get plastered with those sorts of things in a short sample size, short window, is that it usually brings really pretty sunsets. And we had an all-timer. But here's the thing, Josh. I have stumbled across a meme, and it's the kind of meme that you see where it's like a piece of information that's given to you. And once you get this piece of information, it changes the way that you look at things. It changes your life. And it was a TikTok that pointed out that the best place, or one of the sneaky great places to watch a sunset, is the parking lot of like a Target or a Walmart. Are you familiar with this?
1: Why might that be? I'm not familiar with it. I know they're generally large spaces, but don't they also have lights in the parking lot that would prohibit you from seeing the stars well?
0: No, not the stars. The sunset.
1: Oh. Okay. No, I haven't seen this. What's the logic then?
0: This is going to change your life, because now you're going to spend this summer and you're going to be in a Target parking lot during a nice sunset, and you're going to be like, wow, this sunset is amazing. The reason is, and this is why I'm kicking myself, we live near Target. We went out to see the sunset, took the dogs out to see the sunset. My wife and I were chasing sunsets tonight because it was beautiful. But you go to a Target parking lot or any strip mall, really, for that matter. But because of what you just mentioned, it's very open. There's no trees that are going to hinder your view. There's no houses. There's no buildings that are going to hinder your view, because in a Target parking lot, it's not like there's a bunch of other buildings. You get this big, massive space. So if it's a day where there's a great sunset, you got to go find one of these parking lots, and you're going to get to see it in all of its glory. It's not going to be like if you were hiking a mountain. That's always going to be better. But the most sea level best place to watch a sunset is a Target parking lot.
1: Wow. That's interesting. Chicago Cubs, Ryan Theriault. L.A. Dodgers, Wilson Betemeet. Felix P.A., maybe? Maybe Felix P.A. we could throw in there as well? Looking at some nickel bags. You did just teach me something there, because that might be a great life hack. Growing up in Youngsville, North Carolina, near Wake Forest, North Carolina, city of Wake Forest, we didn't have a lot. There's a lot there now because it's bordering Raleigh, and Raleigh's one of the fastest growing cities in America. But where me and my friends would hang out on a Friday night, me and my buddies, we'd go to Target and walk around Target, hang out in the parking lot at Target, or go to Sheetz gas station. It's where we'd go. It's where we'd hang out. Did you have a weird spot like that?
0: So your sheets
1: that in hindsight
0: Wawa.
1: People would just be like, oh, so you know ball when it comes to sheets.
0: Well, that was more a question. I do feel that way, but that was more a question. Are you sheets over Wawa?
1: I am, for the biased reasons I just outlined. And I recognize my bias. I could see why you'd be in favor of Wawa, but if I'm from North Carolina and I spent my summer nights with my friends going to Sheetz and just hanging out outside of Sheetz, how could I pick Wawa over that? But I'm recognizing my biases. It's what I'm trying to do here.
0: I don't know if that's bias. That just feels like a quality reason.
1: I didn't have Wawa as a choice, so I had Sheetz. So there's a personal connection there.
0: The food is better at Wawa.
1: This is a promise. At Sheetz. Yeah, the food is low-key good. The burgers, actually, not that bad. Love it. This is a promise to anyone who's watching, anybody who's listening. You'd never have to accuse me of having some sneaky bias towards somebody. I'm just going to tell you. Like when it comes to the Hurricanes against the Vegas Golden Knights, I'm telling you. There are only two teams I really have this type of affection towards. It's the Hurricanes or it's the Baltimore Orioles. And that's it. Those are the teams that I love. And the same is true when it comes to my favorite gas stations. It's not true when it comes to my favorite burger joints, as we've talked about. Don't really discriminate. Did have Whataburger earlier tonight. Don't know how my wife liked it. She tried it for the first time tonight. Addie Bates, don't come at her. We'll hear from her in just a second on the Drake Toll Show. Great trusty producer there. But I will acknowledge my front, my biases on the front end. So that way you never have to speculate it. What a night it's been. USA Soccer, 4-1 winners to open up the World Cup. Saturday night, we've got the NBA Finals. Sunday night, the Stanley Cup Finals. We could have the Larry O'Brien Trophy and the Stanley Cup handed out this weekend, and that's a lot of fun. Thanks to Nicole Auerbach for joining us, and to Peyton, and to Oliver, and to D-Day. My name's Josh Graham, and this has been Westwood One Sports Night.
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2: 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Boom shakalaka, USA, USA, the soccer, unbelievable, red, white, and blue, going all the way, you guys, go for your dreams. You gotta love it. Boom, shakalaka.
1: There he goes. Mr. Positive opening things the right way. The United States 4, Paraguay 1. They opened the World Cup nicely. In fact, this is something that might be a off-the-wall way to hit the World Cup game tonight. Shout out to the Fox Telecast. Want to give credit where it's due. They put together a fabulous presentation for this World Cup. See, this is one of the biggest gripes yours truly has. You might not know this, but the sport I played growing up was soccer. Played 4 years of varsity ball. Started a couple of years, decent high school soccer team in North Carolina. And I love the game. Always have loved the international game especially. And one of the biggest gripes somebody who works in the media space might have that nobody else has, American announcers calling American soccer matches. Like, this might seem to you as being a no-brainer, but it wasn't that way. For decades, again, Englishman Ian Dark is great. He is awesome when he's calling Brazil versus Spain. He is fabulous. But not American. Doesn't sound American at all. And ESPN would have him as the lead announcer. Ian Dark's part of the Fox team, but on the American soccer matches, they got John Strong and they got Stu Holden. Stu Holden, who played with the Americans. If you're trying to grow the sport, and this is something I'm sure the U.S. Soccer Federation should care a ton about, make it consumable to the casual American audience. The World Cup being something that you hope to turn casuals into diehard fans, it's just common sense to find somebody that sounds like the people that you're trying to reach. Like, you don't want the game to sound foreign. Honestly, it's the biggest critique, personally, I've had of MLS. Pandering to the British soccer bros. Like, what the hell is a Real Salt Lake? Honestly, I live in North Carolina. Got friends who work with Charlotte FC. The Charlotte Football Club. They play at Bank of America Stadium. No, Charlotte's already got a football club. They're called the freaking Carolina Panthers. What are you doing? Honestly, got so much respect for Nashville. Nashville calls themselves the Nashville Soccer Club. It's fine that we call it soccer. Other countries don't. Bleep them. We call it soccer here. Oh, we call it a field, not a pitch. We call it cleats, not a boot. It's fine that they refer to it that way. We have our own way that we talk about sports. And it's fine. But yet, you got the gatekeeping soccer bro that makes it hard for the casual fans to resonate with the game and be invested in the game because they say there's a specific way that the game should be broadcast and it needs to be broadcast the way that Ian Dark does it with the EPL. And it doesn't have to be that way. So novel concept and a shout out to Fox having American soccer announcers calling American soccer matches. Thank you for that. And by the way, Alexi Lawless, Landon Donovan, perfect studio analyst. Landon, the most decorated American soccer player ever. D-Day, is this the part where we talk about Landon Donovan's hair? I just need to know your stance on this. Have you seen Landon Donovan lately?
3: Wait, you need to know my stance because I am bald and haven't gotten a hair transplant? Is that what you're saying?
1: Exactly, yeah. I needed you to be the guy to say that.
3: Is he single or not? You know, I feel like if you're single, you get the hair transplant. If you're married, what do you need the hair transplant for? His personality must not be great.
1: Is Landon Donovan married? He is, apparently. Second wife, I think, is what it says here on the internet.
3: Ah, you know what? That's time for the hair transplant then. That makes sense.
1: Lawless has become a polarizing figure. I was at a soccer pub in Orlando last weekend watching the German friendly. And, man, all the soccer fans, they hated Lawless. I'm like, this guy, he's an American hero. He's been broadcasting the games for decades here. I like the idea of a guy who's pointed, critical, bold. That's a good thing in terms of his soccer commentary. And don't sleep on Zlatan Ibrahimovic. He says a lot of interesting things, too. And Rebecca Lowe, she's the queen of soccer hosting. So I think it's a great presentation. And now the United States needs a good showing in this World Cup. Now, how we define that is an interesting question. Like, the baseline definition of success is getting out of the knockout stages. Anything short of that, it's a failure. So if they'd like for this tournament to be deemed as any type of a positive, can you win a knockout stage match? If they do, that'd be the first time since 2002 that happened, that they get to the quarterfinal round. If you get beyond that, wow, things get very interesting very quickly. 310-840-4910 if you want in. I made the mistake of bringing up that I went to Whataburger and spiking the, you know, burger wars that we're seeing. It's on the social media feed. It's all over the chat as well. Again, I don't discriminate when it comes to the burger joints. I don't at all. Aaron in Tampa wants to use his free-for-all Friday call to address this subject. 310-840-4910. Aaron in Tampa, what do you have?
4: Josh, what's going on, man? First-time caller. I enjoy listening to you, man.
1: Thanks, man. Appreciate that. What's on your mind?
4: So I'm from Tampa, born and raised, and we got our first Whataburger probably about a month and a half ago. And you know, Tampa, there was quite a bit of transplants. I've got some Texans or former Texans that live with me, and they talk about Whataburger like it's God's food. And so I go to Whataburger to try to see what all the hype is about. And it is the most bland, disappointing burger I've ever eaten in my life. The service was terrible. The fries were cold. It's not better than Wendy's. It's not better than McDonald's. It's not better than Burger King. I think Whataburger may have just been the worst fast food meal I have ever eaten in my life.
1: I love it. I love the takes. I don't know if I agree with it, but I love the hot fire, whether it's from Alexi Lawless or from you in Tampa. Thanks for the call from down that way. I wasn't too far down from you this past weekend. Eric in Georgia wants in on burgers too? Fine, let's just do it. Free for all Friday. If not in Free for all Friday, then win. Eric, go right ahead.
5: Hey, how's it going?
1: It's going good.
5: All right, yeah. So I'm a general manager at Culver's, all right? And you didn't even mention us.
1: See, so come we just on, got man. Culver's in North Carolina in the last couple decades. Again, I don't discriminate. I love the Butterburger. I love the cheese curds.
5: Really, you really did not include us on that long list of burger joints.
1: I didn't give a long list.
5: Not even last.
1: All I said was Cookout, Burger King. I didn't even say
5: Yeah, you rated Cookout over us.
1: I mean, Cookout is
5: personal. That's crazy.
1: No. It's personal for me.
5: No, Culver's number one.
1: Okay. What am I getting? What should I get? I
5: don't know. A Butterburger Deluxe. Extra mayo. Cheddar cheese sub. Cheese curd.
1: Could somebody get this man a raise in Georgia? Eric.
5: I forgot all the raises I need, man.
1: There you go. There goes Eric in Georgia. Let's rage. There goes Eric in Georgia. That's excellent.
5: Have a good day.
1: Yeah, it's great. D-Day, you got to come correct when you're talking about burgers. And also apparently when you're talking about Dr. Pepper. Because I said that I went to Stephenville, Texas to have, I think, and I said that's where the Dr. Pepper plant was to enjoy, you know, Whataburger. It seemed like the right thing to accompany Whataburger with is having a Dr. Pepper there being in Texas. Apparently, we have a call from Stephenville, Texas from a guy named Steven. Steven in Stephenville, Texas. Steven, are you about to dunk on me? Do I have the wrong city where Dr. Pepper's based out of?
6: Yes, you do.
1: am I going to get mixed up with? It's not Flower Mound. It's not Plano. Where is it?
6: No. Dr. Pepper was actually originated in Dublin, Texas, which is about 11 miles west-southwest of Stephenville.
1: You should know this, Stephen, in Stephenville.
6: I do.
1: What I'm saying is you should know this about me. This is what you should know about me. When I was 18 years old, in order to help pay for college, I sold books door-to-door in Texas, 80 hours a week, in Stephenville,
6: really?
1: Texas,
6: wow.
1: In Denton, Texas, and Burleson in Benbrook, Texas, spending some time there. So I am familiar with your part of the country. I am familiar with your game, but apparently not familiar with the town I was in, Dublin, when I visited the Dr. Pepper plant.
6: Well, here's the funny thing is, I was actually born here in South Port, North Carolina, but moved to Texas when I was like 2. And like I said, spent most of my life there in Stephenville, but now I'm actually here in South Carolina working.
1: Oh, you're in South Carolina?
6: Yes, sir. Right now I'm working. Yep.
1: All right. Can I ask you a trivia question on the way out? You ready?
6: Go ahead.
1: Where is Texas Pete based?
6: Where is Texas Pete? The hot sauce?
1: Correct.
6: Oh, my gosh. That is a good question. Is it San Antonio?
1: The answer is where I currently live in Winston-Salem, North Carolina. And
6: Oh my gosh, that's right.
1: They got sued for false advertising because they weren't based in Texas. That lawsuit didn't stand.
6: I remember something like that now, but I love Texas Pete.
1: You get yourself some Texas Pete and some Cookout down there in South Carolina.
6: I go to a Waffle House and get...
1: I love a Waffle House order. Good to hear from Steven. Oh, we got to go to V. V's in Chicago. 310-840-4910. V is, every week he calls us, dating back to the start of the show to talk about the Carolina Hurricanes. But the last couple weeks, the Carolina Hurricanes have become super relevant because they're one win away from winning the Stanley Cup. But also in Chicago, people don't know this, the minor league team of the Hurricanes is the Chicago Wolves. They opened up Calder Cup play tonight. So, V in Chicago, how are we doing tonight?
7: I mean, Wolves lost tonight. I'm not really that concerned, but Sunday might be the most stressful day of my life because we got the Canes game and Wolves game too. So, like, I will be a nervous wreck. But anyways, well, about last night, I mean, first period, they looked kind of sloppy when Vegas took that 1-0 lead. But then they just kept cooking. I actually lost my phone while jumping up and down from that fishy goal since he hasn't scored in, like, forever. I lost it for 25 minutes. I could not find it. I had to have someone ping it. But yeah, dude, one went away. I can basically taste it. I'm so excited, man.
1: V, answer this question for me. I have a credential to go to Game 7, if there is a Game 7, should I be rooting for there to be a Game 7 or for the Canes just to wrap it up in 6?
7: Canes wrap it up in 6. It'll be less stressful, plus it'll get it done easier.
1: Easily. Yeah. I'm right there with you. Thanks, V. Good luck to both of us. Outstanding. 310-840-4910. Coming up, more of your free-for-all Friday phone calls, and the most noteworthy Spur and the most noteworthy Golden Knight made their cases for a series comeback. Keep it here on Westwood One Sports Night. 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
0: The Knicks are one win away from their first NBA title in over 50 years. New York can taste it. Up 3-1 in the series. Can they finish the job? Game 5 is in San Antonio. Tomorrow night, Westwood One Sports.
8: The U.S. Treasury quietly released its official financial report for 2025. It appears by its own numbers, the U.S. government seems insolvent. 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
1: Denton Day, you're familiar with the rules of a lazy river, right? If you're in a lazy river.
2: Daddy loves chilling in a lazy river, son. Don't threaten
1: me. Rule number one, though. But rule number one of the lazy river is you don't fight against the current of the lazy river. You just stay in the tube and you go where the lazy river takes you. That's a similar concept with the Jimmy Buffett playing Free For All Friday. Because you just kind of go with the current. It might be burgers. It might be Carolina Hurricanes hockey. It might be U.S. soccer winning 4-1 tonight. But for this hour and this hour only, you get to steer the ship. And we just go like the lazy river. We go with the current. 310-840-4910. Let's go to Tyler, who is in New York. Tyler, where are you steering the ship on this free?
3: You are on the money today with your opening with the soccer and with that stuff. Because I got a couple questions at the end. It actually relates to V, too, because when I say New York, I'm from Buffalo. And I know the Hurricanes are in Raleigh, but a lot of transplants from Buffalo go to Charlotte as well as Tampa. It's like the places people move to. You're on the money because the analysts, when they have an American football game, the NFL, they go overseas, they always say American football. Who cares? They say it the rest of the world's football for soccer. It's okay if we say soccer. Question for V, I was very curious, and I've talked about a lot of locals about it. And actually, I work at a bar. I'm a bartender. I'm on my way home. I had a guy in from Charlotte. He actually has seasons. He drives up to Raleigh. He's from Buffalo. And I'm like, how many people, if it ended up being Carolina and Buffalo in the Eastern, would have flipped their jerseys because there's a lot of people from Buffalo that moved down there. There's no hockey team. Buffalo's been rough the past 15 years. If they would have been like, we might be fans. And then, my other question was, it wasn't the Hurricanes. It wasn't the burger. Oh, this was. We should all agree on fast food's too expensive now. Regardless of what burger's the best, you never know what you're getting. And if I could pay $15 for a burger at a bar, why am I paying $15 for any meal or burger at any fast food? But I'm going to get off the line.
1: Yeah, you got so much. I think we all can agree with that.
3: Yeah, but you had some of the your line say even the Jimmy Buffett going with the flow. You put on the money today, and I think a lot of people are scared to say about having the English analyst coming over here. A lot of people are scared to say that type of stuff. When the NFL goes overseas, they'll say American football. Who cares if we say soccer? It's one.
1: Got it, man.
3: And we're, you know what I mean? But you've been on the money today.
1: Let's align on that.
3: I just want to let you know that. I appreciate that.
1: And Tyler, thank you for the call. And here's how I'll answer the Buffalo question, where you have a lot of transplants in North Carolina. And in 2006, the Hurricanes did play the Buffalo Sabres in the Eastern Conference Finals. And here's the thing. There was a lot of Sabre fans in the building. I know, because I was there. A lot of Sabre fans. Haven't seen so much of that during the playoff runs this year, where you have great fan bases. The Philadelphia Flyers, Ottawa Senators, you have the Montreal Canadiens. It wasn't the same infiltration that we saw 20 years ago. And maybe a better metric of this, D-Day just saw this come across the wire in the last couple hours. The Carolina Hurricanes have sold out Game 6. But wait, isn't that game in Vegas? Yes, it is. They sold out $10 tickets to attend the watch party inside Lenovo Center. Free parking, $10 tickets to be in the building for a game that isn't there. In 2006, I watched a watch party from that same building, and they only filled up one sideline. They didn't even complete the lower bowl of people watching the Hurricanes play the Edmonton Oilers 20 years ago. Now they're selling out the full building. So I think this is 8 straight years of making the playoffs and being relevant. Why the Hurricanes can do that now, I don't think you'd see as much of the jersey flipping, even though there are a lot of transplants, and I think it's because of the growth that you've seen with a team that has won the cup and also now in the last 8 years been a mainstay in the sport. 310-840-4910. Before we get to sound, from Victor Wembanyama.

0: One beer?
1: Yeah.
0: Well, how many drinks have we had since then? Because the U.S. Scored three more goals after that.
1: Yeah, we did. Yeah, I smoked Bob Marley and had another beer.
0: All right. I think that's probably about right. Thank you, Ben. Appreciate the call. It's good to hear from you. I love the idea that...
2: I thought he was making an MF Doom reference. One beer? It's a great song. I would have loved if he started spitting. Probably wouldn't have went well, but I would have loved it anyway.
0: One battle after another was the big winner at the Oscars, and my favorite line of that movie is Benicio del Toro getting pulled over, has his hands over his head, the sobriety test. Have you had any beers? A few small beers. Become a meme on the internet now. A few small beers. Shouldn't have thrown our guy out for all of that. Okay, Spurs and Golden Knights, they both face elimination. And the leaders of both those teams exuding confidence despite the fact they're on the brink. Here was Victor Wembanyama ahead of Game 5 in San Antonio talking about the chances of the Spurs.
3: Yeah, everybody knows we're going to do it. But I don't know if I agree with you. I feel like we need to isolate that one game and take it one game at a time. I think it'd be a mistake to waste our energy on multiple games. It's one game at a time.
0: D-Day, does everybody know they're going to do it? I think most people don't think they're going to do it.
2: So there's a little bit of context missing here. He's talking about everyone in the locker room. Everyone in the locker room thinks they're coming back. He's not saying like you and I think that, because I don't think that. I'm not going to put words in your mouth. You don't think that.
0: I do.
2: But everyone in the locker room thinks that.
0: Take a guess, because I know you love guessing the odds of such things, courtesy of our friends at DraftKings. If you wanted to bet the Spurs right now to win the NBA Finals, what odds do you think you get?
2: I got to be at least 11 to 1.
0: Let me see. Actually, it's only 4 to 1.
2: Spurs.
0: So maybe
2: seven.
0: More people. Here was Vegas coach John Tortorella. He had his own way to express confidence after last night's Stanley Cup loss. And by the way, this is just a pro tip to the bartender. And this is also something I told Kenny Albert to his face, and he still didn't take the advice. It's not rally, it's Raleigh. Raleigh is the proper pronunciation. I grew up 30 minutes north of Raleigh, North Carolina. Anyway, here was John Tortorella in Raleigh after last night's Stanley Cup loss.
4: We're going to find a way. I'm going to leave my clothes here, that's for sure. They'll be in the hotel.
0: Now, how exactly does that work? You're going to leave some... I get the sentiment. But you're just going to leave a suit in Raleigh? I get that traveling with suits isn't a lot of fun, so maybe it's like, all right, just from a matter of convenience. We're going to be back here, so just leave a suit here, leave a change of clothes, could figure that out. But that's John Tortorella's way of exuding confidence. Getting to both teams' chances of completing a comeback, it's more likely that the Knights come back because they only have to win two games rather than three. Also, they have a coach and several players who have won a cup before. San Antonio, odds stacked against them. They're trying to recover from a 29-point collapse earlier this week. If it gets to seven, maybe advantage Spurs, but that would also require you to win at MSG in Game 6, too. Neither team's coming back. The Hurricanes, they haven't lost consecutive games in 5 months. Think about how crazy that is. The Hurricanes haven't lost back-to-back games since January 12th, 13th. They also have the best home record in the league, where Game 7 would be if Vegas survives Sunday night. Only one team in NBA history has rallied from the 3-1 deficit to win the finals. That was LeBron and coming back against the 73-win Warriors. A team as young as San Antonio is, it's not going to be second to do that. 310-840-4910. We're halfway through Free For All Friday. This is your 1 hour a week where you get to steer the ship in whatever direction you please. chance is in Alabama.

0: Chance, where are you steering the ship?
1: Yes, sir. I'm going to go with the Buffalo Bills. But first, one thing, man, I could not agree with you more on your soccer take. Dude, we're in America. Use American words. Like, we don't call fries chips. You know what I'm saying? We don't call apartments flats. We don't
0: Do you know what my theory on it is, though? Do you know what my theory on that is? I think they believed that their core audience was going to be the same people that wake up early on Saturday morning watching English Premier League, and that those people wouldn't watch MLS unless it sounded like British soccer, which I don't agree with, but I think that's the reason why you have a club called Real Salt Lake. That's why I believe you have, you know, New York FC. They're the freaking Giants. That's the New York Football Club, not, with respect, New York FC. I'm sorry. It's just the biggest issue I've had. We live in America. We have ways we talk about sports. Embrace it. Don't be embarrassed by it.
1: I couldn't agree with you more. That may be one of my favorite takes you've ever had. I mean, we do not we don't call our captains skippers. I mean, it's just, you were right on the money with that.
0: Well, anyway, we're doing baseball, unless you count. I guess that's managers of a team. But still, you're right. Thank you. Thank you. We call it cleats, not boots. I could go on for days.
1: Yeah, me too. But, okay, so going into next year, I get, you know, everything the Rams have done this offseason. They are definitely the favorite to win the Super Bowl. If the Stafford's back holds up, there's no doubt, you know. But that'd be my only worry if I was them. But in the AFC, with Mahomes' injury, they have been the Bills' kryptonite the past few years. The past two playoff games that Buffalo has been eliminated, I'll go 2 years back first. We were playing the Chiefs. There's a drop. Spags called a blitz. Great play call. It looked like Allen's throwing up a prayer. Our first round, Dalton Kincaid, he dropped the damn ball. It would have been a first down in field goal range. We would have been in great shape. Last year, a dime by Josh Allen. People want to bring up that fumble. Drives me insane. Yes, he fumbled the ball, but he still put them in position to have a chip shot field goal and OT to win. But an old receiver couldn't hold on to the ball because he's an old man, and Brandon Bean does not do a good job getting talent.
0: I agree with you, by the way. I agree with you, but here's my issue. I feel that the owner panicked and out of emotion fired Sean McDermott. And I think the team was so close. I think if they didn't fire a coach and then promote from within, they'd be head over shoulders the favorite to win the AFC. But I, again, in covering Joe Brady's time in Charlotte, I have doubts with Joe Brady. And again, I covered Sean McDermott when he was the DC for a team that went 15-1 and nearly won the Super Bowl in Charlotte. I think they fired a really, really, really good coach, and it's hard for me to think you got better by doing so. That's my only hang up with them.
1: They fired a really, really, really good coach in the regular season. His defenses are, he's a defensive coach. Great defenses in the regular season. You pull up his playoff defenses, they're averaging 30 points in the playoffs, giving up 30
0: points. That's
1: fine.
0: What I'm saying is, who did you replace him with? You're promoting from within. Like, if you replaced him with John Harbaugh, then I say, okay, you got better. That guy won a Super Bowl, and that guy's averaged 10, 11 wins a year. Like, I just don't see the argument for how you got better at a very important role on the team. That's my issue.
1: Well, I'm hoping Joe Brady will, you know, make our offense a little bit better that he's now the head coach. Let's say defense is par for the course. We're giving up 30. Hey, Joe Brady, he sucks with bad quarterbacks, but he's pretty good with good ones, right? He's pretty good with good ones. So let's say we average two extra points in the playoffs. Maybe that gets us over the hump. I mean, that's my hope. But, you know, I just, like I said, with everything that's going on, Lamar's a choke artist in the playoffs. Burrow can't stay healthy. And Casey's just a big question mark for me. I mean, we have to be the favorites. I mean, we're right there, man. So close. I mean, who would you have ahead of us in the AFC? I get NFC, but who would you have ahead of us this year?
0: I like the Chargers.
1: Oh, man.
0: See, and I appreciate the call because we're up against it. It's good to hear from you, though, Chance. I'll make the case for the Chargers right here. I love their coach. I love Jim Harbaugh. In terms of the coaches I trust the most, it's right after Andy Reid. It's Jim Harbaugh in the AFC. And I think Justin Herbert is a quarterback that, like the other guys, they've been to the playoffs the last couple years, obviously hasn't broken through, but neither has Josh Allen, neither has Lamar Jackson. Somebody's got to break through. I think he has all that talent. I love their running backs. Three deep. Maurean Hampton, a first-round pick. Keaton Mitchell, they acquired behind him. They got the kid from Troy, Vidal, who was really good. Like their receivers. The only thing I don't love is their D-line, Khalil Mack's getting old. But their secondary really good. Their linebacker. I love the addition of Mike McDaniel as your offensive coordinator. I think the Chargers are really, really good, and that's the team I will point to as of right now. I know it's probably against the beaten path or against the most traveled path to say so, but that's my favorite. Last call for free-for-all Friday phone calls, 310-840-4910 if you want in. In addition to getting to those last calls, we have a new partner on Westwood One Sports Night prior to getting to Nicole Auerbach, who's going to join us at the top of the next hour, getting into the Brendan Sorsby stuff. Surprisingly, we need to say something nice about this new partner, or at least the city it's based in. And I'm challenged to do so right now. I'm challenged. And we'll tell you why next on Westwood One Sports Night.
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3: 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It appears by its own numbers, the U.S. government seems insolvent. 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
1: Last call or phone calls. Free for all Friday. With the Jimmy Buffett going and the drinks flowing. Specifically, if you're watching on YouTube or on X, Gatorade Zero. Got the orange Gatorade because the Orioles handled their business. My American Baltimore Orioles hat felt that that was fitting tonight. Last call for phone calls. Let's go to Zach, who's in Knoxville. Zach, are we singing Rocky Top with the time allotted, or do you want to steer the ship in another direction?
2: Rocky Top! No. Hey, born and raised here, but, I can't remember the guy's name. Pat McAfee. Yeah, I know him. But I am one of about, I'm going to guess, 13 Minnesota Vikings fans in Knoxville, Tennessee. And so you said steer it anywhere, and I want to know what you think about the quarterback battle up there in Minnesota between Kyler Murray and J.J. McCarthy.
1: I'll tell you exactly what I think. Appreciate the call. I think they should have given J.J. McCarthy more time. I think the lesson that they should have taken from the Sam Darnold story is don't bail on people too soon. Everybody bailing on Sam Darnold when he's 24 years old, and now that he's 28, you can win 14 games in consecutive years with different teams with Sam Darnold. It proved to be good enough. J.J. McCarthy is 23 years old. J.J. McCarthy had a really good month of December. The Vikings won 9 games this past year in a really difficult division. Bringing in Kyler Murray now is insecurity coming out. It's desperation coming out from a not-so-well-run organization evidenced by firing your GM in January, Kwesi Adofo-Mensah, and then not replacing that GM after the draft. Have they still not replaced that GM yet, D-Day, or did I miss that headline while I was out on vacation?
3: They did replace him, so they have a general manager now. They took someone from Seattle.
1: That must have happened in the past week. But still, that's not generally how healthy organizations are run. And I thought bringing in Kyler Murray is a mistake. I think J.J. McCarthy deserved more time. Still do. Because I like J.J. McCarthy. Think that there's a lot there. Let's go to Stan in North Carolina. Hold a minute. Is this one of my... I know a few Stans in North Carolina. I know the voice of the Demon Deacons, Stan Cotton, not too far from where I'm at in Winston-Salem. And I also know Stan Luter is out that way too, calling games. Is this one of those Stans that is on the line right now?
4: You got the second one right.
1: Lutes! What's happening?
4: What's up, man?
1: One of the best basketball analysts in all the land. What's happening?
4: You're too kind. No, man, I'm driving down your favorite route, I-85, coming from Maryland. I went to Charlie Neal, the broadcaster Charlie Neal. Memorial service was today in Upper Marlboro, Maryland. So I'm driving back home, and I'm tuning the radio. And guess
1: Lutes,
4: what I pick up?
1: I love that.
4: Yeah.
1: Lutes, tell me what's going to happen in Game 5 tomorrow night. Spurs, Knicks. What's going to happen?
4: Oh, Spurs. Spurs, baby. Spurs.
1: They going to come back? Or is
4: Spurs,
1: it just going to be Game
4: Spurs
1: 5?
4: Final. No, just one game at a time. You know how it is. They win tomorrow. Find a way to win. And then we'll worry about New York again on, Wednesday? Tuesday?
1: It My
4: day is running
1: night,
4: again. Yeah. But Tuesday you got to find a way to win this game. You know, you learn from it. Hey, did you know, have you mentioned in your trivia that Stephon Castle's dad used to go to Wake?
1: Stephon Castle? The UConn Husky, San Antonio Spurs dad went to Wake Forest.
4: Stacy Castle. Didn't he play? He played at Wake with Tim.
1: That's crazy. See, that's nuts. And I even have a crazier story than that.
4: Check it out. Lutes. Make sure I'm not hallucinating as I'm driving down 85.
1: We've got production to help figure that out. D-Day, you see if Stephon Castle went to
3: he
1: Wake.
3: Did.
1: I got
3: he played
1: to
3: with
1: tell.
3: Tim Duncan.
1: There you go. He was on the Tim Duncan teams. Look at you, Lutes. You're all over it.
4: Hey, what do you think I do? I mean, you know, don't you do my games? Don't you, you know?
1: That's it. You're pretty darn good at what you do, Lutes. Hey,
4: driving down Lutes. 85, enjoying life. Hey, listen, I heard you say something I got to talk to you about, though. Yes.
1: Please.
4: Whataburger is good. Whataburger is great, and, you know, McDonald's will work every now and then. I don't know if it's sponsored or not.
1: It's true. Whataburger,
4: they all can.
1: They all can.
4: Culver's is good.
1: Lutz, I don't want to forget my story. I want to tell you exactly what I got. Thank you for the call. It's good to hear from you.
4: Tell me a story.
1: Here's the story. So here's the story, and I appreciate the call, Lutz. The Stephon Castle was on a championship team with Tristan Newton. I don't know if Tristan Newton is in the NBA anywhere, if he made a team, but Tristan Newton transferred from my alma mater, East Carolina, to UConn, where he was a teammate with Steph Castle, and you established where his dad is from, Wake Forest. Now, I went to go watch East Carolina play a few years ago, and I go to the College Bar Sup Dogs in Greenville, America. One, I think, Barstool's best bar 2 or 3 straight years in a row. Great college bar. And I'm sitting there in D-Day. Across the bar, I see somebody that I think I recognize who now plays, oddly enough, we just took a Vikings call from Knoxville, for the Minnesota Vikings. I'm like, I think that's Aaron Jones. And we're in Greenville, North Carolina. And I'm Googling it. I'm like, well, he wouldn't be here. He's from El Paso, Texas. Why is Aaron Jones here? But he had a big-ass chain, like a Fat Joe-like chain around his neck that said 33 on it. I'm pretty sure that's him. So I walk over. I'm like, are you Aaron Jones? He's like, yeah, man, what's happening? What are you doing here? My cousin plays for ECU, Tristan Newton. So it's a small world in more ways than one. Got a few more that we're going to motor through, free-for-all Friday calls, before we get to Nicole Auerbach, going to join us from NBC Sports. Let's go to Barry in Portland. Barry, free-for-all Friday, got about a minute and change. What do you have for me?
5: Okay, I know Jimmy Buffett's side chick. She was a friend of mine. Now, I'll give you my ship. Ranking the top 4 championships, NBA first, NHL second, Major League Baseball third, and the Super Bowl took last this year.
1: What's the ranking based off of?
5: Just what I like, what I feel the country's
1: what you're most interested in. Okay.
5: Yeah.
1: Well, I'll base it off of, because I love all the sports. I appreciate the call.
5: Okay.
1: Top championships. Stanley Cup final first, because my team's in it and about to win the Stanley Cup. Shout out to the Carolina Hurricanes. I love the Final Four. I was there in courtside watching Michigan make history. The Big Ten haven't won in a long time. Michigan hasn't won in a long time. I'll say the college football playoff championship because of the history with Indiana as well associated with it. And if the Knicks win, are you kidding? That would be historic as well. So I'll say that's the top 4. Let's go to James, who's in Gainesville. James, 310-840-4910. Trying to get as many as I can get to at once. What's your question real quickly, James?
6: Hi, Josh. What I wanted to ask you real quick was, what are your thoughts on the White Sox? Do you think they're one of the better or most improved teams from last year to this year? And what do you think they've done right to get to where they're at? Because they've come a long ways from being where they are last year to now. You know?
1: I'll tell you what it isn't. Appreciate the call. It's those alternate Chicago Bulls uniforms that they wore tonight. Those are terrible. But I'll tell you who's one of the most exciting players in baseball so far, is the rookie Japanese player, Oliver, is he healthy right now, or is he banged up?
7: He's hurt right now. He's rehabbing, getting back, but they have a bunch of young guys.
1: Yeah, I'm thinking of Murakami. So Murakami has been a great story, probably the front runner to win AL Rookie of the Year. That's probably the primary thing that you point to in terms of a turnaround, but really do like the team. And that is a cap on Free For All Friday. I did say that I wanted to mention one of our new friends and partners. Shout out, we're on in Las Vegas now. So that means that I have to say nice things about the Vegas Golden Knights? Is that how that works? As a diehard, lifelong Carolina Hurricanes fan? Don't know if I'll be able to do that. They're apparently the home of the Raiders, so we have that. Go Fernando Mendoza. Nicole Auerbach talks Brendan Sorsby with us next.
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1: Fresh off Free For All Friday, Team USA World Cup opener. We transition to the week-long odyssey between college brokers, college sports brokers, and Texas Tech regarding Brendan Sorsby and the injunction he received at the start of the week from a local Texas judge allowing him to play after a two-game suspension in the 2026 college football season. Nicole Auerbach is the lead college football insider for NBC Sports. He's kind enough to join us on Westwood One Sports Night. Nicole, since sports betting is right at the heart of this story, Brendan Sorsby here, let's start our conversation this way. Over under one pass for Sorsby in 2026.
2: Oh, it's a good question. I don't know what Brendan Sorsby would take. Right now, that it would be over, right? That the judge is saying that he can play. The judge accepted the idea of a penalty that was proposed by Brendan Sorsby and his lawyers. They proposed a two-game suspension to the NCAA. And the judge, without giving us much of reasoning behind this ruling in general, this temporary injunction, said, okay, well, I accept the two-game suspension, and then he's eligible. So week three, Houston, one of the biggest games of the schedule, he is eligible to play. We have heard from Kirby Hokut, the athletic director, and the head coach, Joey McGuire, say, like, that's very much up in the air. It has to see how his recovery is going. Like, there's a lot of contingencies tied to him playing. But I just don't think you go through all of this if you're not doing it to make him eligible to actually play and then play him. You spent a lot of money to go get him out of the transfer portal. He's you know, obviously you're fighting this battle twice. You know, you're appealing to the NCAA one path. You're fighting in court. These are expensive decisions. So I personally hope that there is intervention, whether that's from the Big 12, the CFP, whatever it might be, to either convince Texas Tech not to play him, that this is not worth it, or other people just deciding, like, if he plays, that game is considered a forfeit, et cetera, et cetera. I don't think he should play a snap this fall.
1: We've seen, you mentioned, we heard from Joey McGuire, we've heard from Kirby Hokut. We've seen all sorts of defenses being trotted out by the Red Raiders, whether it is McGuire saying, it isn't murder, or another one, Cody Campbell, saying, the only reason this is being talked about is because, oh, the college football world is threatened by the Red Raiders. If Texas Tech PR approached Nicole Auerbach and asked her opinion, the best way to handle the messaging of this injunction, what advice might she give?
2: I would not do the what about this, what about that, what about Penn State, what about other scandals. I think there has been, part of this narrative has been, you know, college sports looks the other way when someone's accused of violence against women, or again, Penn State, like what was happening at the Jerry Sandusky scandal. The issue with those scenarios, which, first of all, I have always spoken against those and, you know, obviously believe in consequences for actions, is that there were. I mean, everyone involved in it at Penn State lost their jobs. You know, everyone who has been involved in different circumstances at different schools has dealt with consequences of some sort. People have kicked guys off their team or suspended them or whatever it might look like. You might not agree with the penalty, but there were penalties. In this situation, there isn't, right? This is supposed to be permanent ineligibility in college sports. And, you know, a two-game suspension against the two weakest teams on your schedule, I don't even consider that a slap on the wrist. So it's a frustrating situation from that standpoint. So I would avoid all of those. Like, don't compare it to any of those things. Sports gambling is a serious addiction, and gambling has ruined a lot of people's lives. It's not something to, you know, speak about in tongue in cheek and say that it's so much better as a vice than others. I also think, you know, I think what they're saying about structure and keeping him in situations where he has support, I think is valid. I mean, what I would be doing is not trying to play him. I would be trying to give him resources around him. And I would come out flat out and say, like, you know, he's not going to play for us this fall because, you know, this is a bright red line and it always has been. It affects the integrity of the competition and the way that people would view it. So we're not going to play him. but we're going to support him as a person, because that's been their messaging, support him as a person. But then the assumption has been that he would then play. Now, maybe they're, you know, the outcome then, if you say that, is that he goes to the NFL supplemental draft and he doesn't stay in Lubbock. Again, I think these are reasonable outcomes for what happened here. And you can say that you did everything, you know, that you could once you found out about the situation, and you were helping him and you believe in him as a person, and you're going to play Will Hammond as your quarterback this year. That's probably what I would do. I don't think that this is a winning battle. I think that, you know, especially with the way that the talking points have been seen, a 22-minute video from Texas Tech brass, yeah, an argument from Texas Tech's president that, you know, these rules are from a different world where athletes didn't have the ability to gamble, or everyone has the ability to gamble on sports in their pockets. To me, that's more of a reason to make a statement here and to support punishment for breaking that. And he's arguing, I guess, that you should loosen the penalties, which is a little bit weird because he was involved in the backlash a year ago when the NCAA tried to loosen its rules around gambling on pro sports. And everyone was like, no, we need to overturn this. We don't want to send a message that that is okay. And it's just a lot of mixed messaging, or I care about this issue except when it affects my star quarterback. It's just a lot of eggs in one basket for one season and not thinking about the greater good in college sports. So, so I think I would say that I'm doing the right thing for college sports. Be a hero. Don't be the villain. And I would make it clear that he's not going to play for me, but we're going to continue to support him. Do what you want legally in terms of, you know, the deal that he signed to come play for you. That can be a separate path. But, you know, it's very hollow to say that you're trying to, you know, you care so much about your athlete as a person, while then also, you know, fighting tooth and nail to get them to play football, which obviously is not part of anyone's addiction recovery process.
3: It's Nicole Auerbach, college football insider, NBC Sports. When you are an insider, there are things you get told on the record. There are things that are told to you off the record. Just flatly, what's the most interesting thing Nicole Auerbach has been told this week?
2: Well, everyone's very angry. Everyone's extremely angry, you know, Monday, Tuesday, right after the ruling came down. You know, we were hearing from a lot of people on the record, actually, that don't typically have strong takes on situations. But yeah, I mean, there's just a lot of disappointment at this point as we sit here at the end of the week. And there's a couple different things. You know, I think there were a number of administrators who expressed to me like their hope that this is like as low as it goes for college sports, that like you really need to bottom out to get help and to, you know, maybe this ignites something in the congressional bill that's, you know, the Senate bill that's being, you know, marked up next week and kind of in the process, a sense of urgency around, you know, just the need to not have local judges making these like gigantic decisions in your sport. So I think that's something. And then, you know, I do think that one of the main takeaways, and I've heard this from a lot of different people, is about Cody Campbell's role in all of this, the Texas Tech billionaire booster, whose fingerprints are all over the legislation that we talk about in the Senate, the Protect College Sports Act. And, you know, there's a couple parts that are like trademark Cody Campbell issues. One is pooling media rights, thinking that there's more money to be had out there. And then the other one is like to avoid super leagues, avoid the Big Ten and the SEC breaking away and creating a super league. And really so much of Cody Campbell's efforts here in terms of just the spending for college, for all of the different teams, not just college football at Texas Tech, is to be super competitive, to be nationally competitive in all these different sports. We've seen it with softball, we've seen it in other places, basketball, but also not to be left behind, to be part of whatever the next iteration of like major college football looks like. I think that the way that he has handled all this has been pretty off-putting to a lot of people in a lot of different parts of the country, to be saying, you know, here's what we need to do to protect protect college sports and women's sports and Olympic sports. And these things are, you know, for the greater good, you know, one transfer, all these different pieces of legislation. And then to be, you know, throwing out all of these, you know, kind of these false equivalencies and whataboutism after he supports a player trying to play after he bet on his own team and should be ineligible. And just saying like, well, if this was LSU, everyone would roll their eyes. They'd just be like, this is LSU. Everyone's jealous of us. And, you know, you shouldn't be saying that stuff in general. I think it's just a really bad look, but also to be fighting to play a player that should be ineligible when you're supposedly fighting for the greater good of college sports is also not a good look.
3: It's also just a bad argument because
2: it
3: Charles,
2: is a bad argument.
3: I mean, are we going to forget about Charles Bediako earlier this year?
2: Right.
3: Pretty sure everybody was up in arms about that as well. In Alabama,
2: yes, it's clearly not just about Texas Tech. And that's the part, I think outside of Lubbock, outside of Texas Tech alums, everyone is pretty united on this. It's pretty shocking. Like, I have never seen this much anger, like, coalesce, like, where everyone agrees. Because, you know, if something happened, like Michigan scandal or Bediako, right? Like, then you have people in other parts of the country that are like, ha, punish them or, you know, do this. And then you have other people being like, well, we might, you know, maybe we want to go down that avenue, or we don't believe that this is a serious, whatever. You're going to have all these different factions. In this, it's literally everybody, and then it's just Texas Tech people trying to justify it. And I think that that's wild. I've never seen something with this type of outrage that's like so almost unanimous everywhere in the country except for one place. And it is because it's not because it's Texas Tech. It's not because people are jealous that, you know, it seems like they have unlimited NIL money. It's not that. This would have happened anywhere. Anywhere someone, especially obviously it's a high-profile player, high-profile team that was in the college football playoff, believed that, like, the quarterback position was the one thing that needed to get upgraded, and then they can be a title contender. That's why we're paying so much close attention to it. It was never going to fly under the radar. If this had happened at Alabama, if it had happened at Michigan, Ohio State, people would be having the exact same reactions. Those fan bases might be the ones now trying to justify it, but it has nothing to do with it being Texas Tech, except right. for the fact that, again, the Cody Campbell element, you have this backdrop, this added layer of someone who has been really involved in legislation and really outspoken on other college sports issues.
3: It's Nicole Auerbach, NBC Sports. Perhaps it's this host just eternally being a glass half full guy. Maybe it's just being in a good mood because the Carolina Hurricanes are one win away from a Stanley Cup win. That's something that makes me very happy. But there is a case for this being the best thing to happen in college football for a long time, if what you're citing, everybody being aligned on something, actually leads to something getting done. So to close, perhaps on a positive note, Nicole, what is the best case scenario for what that might look like between now and the start of the season?
2: So there's a couple different paths here, right? Making sure that Brandon Sorensen does not play college football again. And to be clear, I'm not saying he should never play football again. There are paths forward, right? The supplemental draft, there's different ways to go do this at a professional level. But everyone knows you don't bet on your own team. Everyone knows you go through like countless educational seminars and things about this in college. And certainly as it's become, sports gambling has become more legalized, you know not to do this. He was doing it repeatedly, multiple stops. He was sending money out of the state of Texas to have someone to bet for him because it's illegal in the state of Texas this year. So, you know, it's not one-time mistake. This is twice he bet against Indiana when he was on the team. Two unders on the quarterback, passing yardage, and under on points. So you can't have him play college football again. I know, you know, some people think that, you know, when the NCAA says, like, the sky is falling all the time, you know, you're crying wolf. Yeah. This one is different because you're asking us to question whether or not what we're watching is a fair competition. And, you know, not believing that people have money, people directly involved in the game's outcomes have money directly connected to certain things happening. You know, if he throws two interceptions in the first half, people are going to wonder, hey, did he have money on the under? Or did he, maybe it was a player prop, right, on interceptions for himself. Like, there's certain things that people are just always going to wonder, and that's the consequence for doing it, is that people are always going to wonder, and you don't get to do it again. So, you know, the Big 12 can intervene here. We know that their, you know, athletic directors and the presidents have met. They've been talking about it. There are options here from a conference standpoint. You know, again, I think you could say that if he plays, you know, those games are forfeited. You could make them ineligible for the Big 12 championship. Like, there are league options here. I've heard some people speculate that the college football playoff could get together their presidents, their commissioners, and decide that those games would not be viewed for a college football playoff resume if he plays. And then, at the end of the year, when everyone's looking at the resumes, they would just have those first two games. It would be 2-0, 2-0, and that's the resume. So, there are things that can happen. Obviously, there's also the hope that, with the glass half full, this idea that something good could come out of this is for those who believe there's good in this Senate bill that's been proposed, that there's more of a sense of urgency to allow the NCAA to create and enforce rules around certain things. I don't know that necessarily would have stopped this situation. You could add to the draft to prevent something like this. But just the ability to actually enforce rules and have consequences. I think, for example, one piece of the bill transfer one time, then you have to sit after that. That probably changes the way that the free agency works in college football right now. And the movement of a player like Brennan Sorsby, who did transfer multiple times. So there's a few different ways that things can happen here. There is a lot of time before week one or week three, whatever we want to use as kind of the drop dead. And I do think there is a lot of people who really want to make it so that Brennan Sorsby does not play college football again. And we'll see if that ends up happening. Again, there's avenues to do it. We'll see what the appetite is. And I also think there's the idea that maybe Texas Tech brass will come around and be like, this is the right thing to do, is not to play him. They're pretty dug in. So I don't know if that's going to be the outcome here. But I do think peer pressure is another avenue to keep an eye on.
3: It never stops. Nicole Auerbach, enjoy the rest of your summer. Thanks for staying up late with us. Really do appreciate it.
2: Absolutely. Anytime.
3: There goes Nicole Auerbach. She's the best at what she does. NBC Sports. Got a couple things on the way. Number one, in mere moments, the best timed live read you're ever going to hear. Plus, our question of the night is this. If the U.S. won the World Cup this month, where would that story rank among all-time American sports stories? 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
0: A statement to start it off. The U.S. beats Paraguay and gives the nation something to believe in. Is their World Cup run just getting started? Westwood One Sports.
4: The U.S. Treasury quietly released its official financial report for 2025. It appears by its own numbers, the U.S. government seems insolvent. It's reported that the Treasury shows about $6 trillion in assets and over $47 trillion in liabilities. Add it all up, and it looks like the U.S. owes more than $130 trillion it doesn't have. 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

Uruguay won. It is the greatest start the United States has gotten off to in a World Cup ever. So let's just overreact, why don't we? Let's get crazy. How far would you have to go without risking overstatement to describe the significance of a U.S. World Cup win this summer? In other words, how big of a story would it be? Where would it rank? Would it be the greatest story in the history of America, sports-wise? 310-840-4910, if you want in. How far would you have to go if it were to happen? Fox has that promo describing what it would look like where there's just chaos in the streets and cars driving the wrong way. What would it look like? 310-840-4910. Here's how we'd answer. The United States winning the Men's World Cup would be the biggest sports event in America this century. This century, it'd be the biggest event. It would be the modern-day miracle on ice. The miracle on grass, if you will. At least with Olympic hockey, nearly a half century ago, the Americans, as we saw earlier this year, they were at least respected as a hockey country. They were seen as one of the top three, top four countries at hockey, certainly top five. They won a silver medal less than a decade before the 1980 win. They won gold the previous decade. Obviously, a lot of factors here. The Russians had professionals. The Americans were largely college kids. But right now, nobody really considers the U.S. a top five soccer nation. Very few would consider the Americans a top 10 soccer nation. So, in a way, it would be more surprising if the U.S. in 2026 won a soccer World Cup on the men's side than even the U.S. beating the Russians in 1980. To spin it differently, if you want to know, for perspective's sake, what the U.S.'s odds entering this tournament are similar to, it is 60-1, courtesy of our friends at DraftKings, for the United States to win the World Cup. Those are the same odds as Denton Day's Washington Commanders. Those are the same odds as the Indianapolis Colts have to win the Super Bowl. Those two teams, winning the Super Bowl. Those are the odds the Americans have right now. So, it could be like the modern day, this century's miracle on ice. Another comp from last century, it would be like the women's title in 1999 on steroids. See, what Mia Hamm, Michelle Akers, and Brandi Chastain, Christine Lilly, and others, what they did in 99 in the Rose Bowl was validate the United States as a soccer brand. Everybody knows that America has world-class athletes, but before then, it would be unheard of to steer them towards the sport of soccer. Yeah, you got to be playing basketball. What are you talking about? Soccer? Really? That title in 1999 on U.S. soil, it magnified the impact. The fact that it happened in the States, it introduced so many new people to the sport. And the same thing would happen if the U.S. found a way to do the impossible –

0: craziest thing we've even seen this year in terms of unlikelihood? Or would you say Indiana winning a football title is crazier?
1: No, I'd still say it's Team USA winning the World Cup because they're at such a massive disadvantage.
0: The Knicks winning the finals, if they were to pull it off?
1: There's only 30 NBA teams, and the Eastern Conference is pretty lousy.
0: Yeah, but beating the Spurs, I think you're right. For the record, I'm in agreement with you, D-Day. Thank you for bringing us back down to earth. Some would say killing the vibe. I don't know if I'd say that. But
1: buzz killing to
0: how far
1: here.
0: Would you go then? How far would you go? I say it's the most significant sporting happening in America this century if the U.S. wins the Men's World Cup. How far would you go without fear of overstatement?
1: I don't think that's it. I don't think that's overstating it. I mean, what would be bigger? If you're looking at it from a national stage, what would be bigger?
0: Red Sox in 04.
1: No.
0: Ending the 86-year drought, beating the Yankees, coming back 3-0 down.
1: That didn't solidify a country, though. Yeah, we are pretending to care about soccer on this program because of Team USA.
0: I care about soccer. I grew up watching.
1: Don't lie. We do not care about soccer like that. We only talk about it because it's the World Cup. We are pretending that we know any of these dudes. I don't know any of these dudes. I know Pulisic. That's it. There was one dude that made the team that I went to high school with, but he didn't make the team. That's all we know about these teams.
0: See, here's the thing. It's a misnomer with sports talk. I know you know this, but maybe the audience doesn't. We try to select topics based on what we think you want to listen to. See, I talk about the Carolina Hurricanes a ton, but I wasn't talking a lot about the Carolina Hurricanes in January and February and in March because I don't think that was the time for that type of commentary. So I think that I like soccer. I do. I don't follow European club soccer. I don't. But when you get to the Euros, international play, Euros, when you get to the World Cup, I follow the MLS. I do. But do we follow it the same way we followed the other sports? We do not. But the larger point is, if the Big Ten can win championships in basketball, both in men's and women's basketball, something that had not happened in either sport since 2000, if both those things can happen, and Indiana can win a title in football, and Sam Darnold can win a Super Bowl and a route, and the New York Knicks can win their first title in 53 years, one win away from making that happen, then why not the United States winning the World Cup? But you tell us just how crazy that would be, how far you would have to go without fear of overstatement. 310-840-4910 if you want in. Shout out to our friends in Vegas. This show is now on in Las Vegas on the home of the Las Vegas Raiders. So shout out that way. I'm struggling, D-Day, to try to say something nice about Vegas right now. This is me doing the WWE heel move because I'm a lifelong diehard Carolina Hurricanes fan. And we're at battle with the Vegas Golden Knights. So if I'm trying to say something nice, it's not going to be talking about, you know, that muted crowd at T-Mobile Arena with the crazy bass on the music and the styrofoam fortress and the Timu siren they have. It's not going to be that. Maybe it's the Raiders? Yeah, that division's brutal. I'm a believer in Fernando Mendoza. That might be a nice thing to say about Vegas. Are Vegas fans excited about the A's yet? Are they excited at all? Or are they following the team in Sacramento? Are they going to wait till they're there? Because my neighbor, Nick Kurtz, Winston-Salem, North Carolina, might be the AL MVP. Guy hit one 471 feet in a win against the Rockies tonight. So maybe we're aligned on that front. You know, here's the common ground, D-Day. Discovered it. Found the common ground. UNLV basketball. See, Vegas, the people that live there, not the tourists. UNLV basketball's first. Because that's a team before all the professional teams started coming in. That was Vegas' team. With LJ and Greg Anthony and Tarkan.

0: Iranian. But right now, I'm quite fond of Josh Pazner. Friend of the program. Friend of the show. We need to get Josh Pazner on the show. Won an ACC title during the COVID season when he had the, you remember? He had the full face shield on his face. Winning an ACC championship in Greensboro. So we can find alignment on the UNLV front.
1: It's great
0: find
1: food
0: alignment.
1: In Vegas.
0: It is a great food town. It is great.
1: They got the Taco Bell Cantina. You ever been to one of them's?
0: I have. A friend of mine got married at the Taco Bell Cantina. Had their wedding there with like sequins, like suits and dress to have it. Like had a wedding
1: at
0: the Taco Bell Cantina.
1: There's a lot of questions that I now have about that. Mm.
0: Those are fair questions. 310-840-4910. Let's go to Bert. He's in Baltimore. Bert, how big of a deal would it be if the United States won the World Cup?
2: It would be the biggest upset in the country's entire history. And I say that, I thought no miracle on ice.
0: Topping, like, are we just talking sports, or are we saying like toppling the English in 1776? It's like bigger than that.
2: That's out of my wheelhouse. I'm a meathead, man. I got to stick to sports. So, okay, yeah, you know, with the miracle on ice, right, like, when you look at it, it was all they were ranked like fifth or sixth in the country, in the world, so doesn't seem like that big of an upset, but it was all college kids playing against world-class hockey players, so a one-off, like just game-for-game championship against, I know that wasn't the gold medal game, but I don't think beating France
0: Puck,
2: or Spain, but
0: you
2: look
0: know,
2: at who they,
0: Puck,
2: I mean, they'd have
0: to
2: beat
0: Puck
2: Brazil,
0: to
2: Spain, and France three in a row or something crazy like that. It's impossible.
0: No, it's a great call. It's an awesome call. But you know,
2: thanks,
0: Puck,
2: brother.
0: And you know your history.
2: I'll keep listening.
0: Yes, everybody remembers. Everybody remembers that they beat the Russians, but people forget not the gold medal game. That was the semifinal. Beat Finland a few days after that. Let's go to AK. He's in D.C. 310-840-4910. AK, how big of a deal would it be? We're talking about biggest upset in maybe the history of American sports. Would you go that far?
3: Without a doubt, absolutely. Because, brother, you brought up the Cubs and the Red Sox when they won.
0: Yeah.
3: At the end of the day, there was an opportunity for them to win. There was a chance that they could win, and they might have blown it a few times here and there. The difference here is, mathematically, statistically, and logically, we don't stand a chance against the French, against the Spanish, against the Brazils, against the Argentinas, the Portugals. We don't stand a chance because we don't have the depth. We're building up to it, sure.
0: We have top-level talent now, though. I mean, we have 18
3: we do.
0: Players that they play have, in European clubs, 14 on top five leagues.
3: We do, but here's the difference. If you look at France's squad, their D squad, their fourth best squad, can still compete with our squad. Whereas our second squad, we would get out toward 10-0 against their fourth squad.
0: Here's the part you got to consider, though. Here's the part you got to consider, though. Once you get to the knockout stages, it's not like European, like the Euro Championships, where you're playing best two, best three with aggregate scoring. It's single elimination.
3: I agree, brother.
0: Like you get to kicks. Anybody can win.
3: I agree, and I thought about this, but the way you get to that, right? Like in any country has to win a World Cup, you have to win seven straight games, basically, or like seven games in total, right? To do that, you've already had a long season of your regular European League seasons, which most of our players have played at. Putting all aside the injuries and everything, you have to have complete confidence that you will be healthy and everyone in every system will be healthy to get to that stage. Whereas France, they don't have to worry about that. Spain, they don't have to worry about that. If we, God forbid, and I pray that we do, I'm the biggest USMNT fan, if we somehow stay healthy from top to bottom the entire, every single game that we're playing in, then yes, of course, we can compete. Can we win? I'm not, I mean, anything can happen, I can't say. We can compete.
0: No, that's what I'm saying. Let's just live on the planet where we imagine these things. I appreciate the call, AK. Up against it. There you go from D.C. 310-840-4910 if you want in. More on talking about the significance if it were to happen. Yes, it's fun. It's late. Let's, you know, going into the weekend, let's try to dream. Let's try to imagine. Also, today was a big day for yours truly, and it's not just because of the U.S. soccer win. We'll fill you in on the details of that next on Westwood One Sports Night.
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0: on Sports Night. Here's Josh Graham.
1: Let's jump into a and imagine how significant it would be if the United States won the World Cup. We just crushed Paraguay tonight. So how about we just get crazy with it? Without fear of risking overstatement, how far would you have to go to describe how significant that would be? 310-840-4910 if you want in. I say it's the greatest American sport event this century. Don't know if I go as far to say the greatest ever, but you tell me. Jim in New Hampshire. Jim, you're on Westwood One Sports Night.
2: Josh, how you doing, my friend?
1: I'm well. It's good to hear from you. How would you answer this question?
2: I think it would be incredible if they pulled this out. And like my former Celtic buddy, Kevin Garnett, would say anything's possible. You know? That would be fantastic.
1: You can't say it like that, though. You can't say
2: anything is Kevin possible. Garnett.
1: No! Right. You're getting closer. You got to say, anything is possible!
2: Yeah, all right. And you know what? If we can win this, you know, I might go out on a limb and say maybe my Cleveland Browns could win a Super Bowl before I die. I'm 56 years old, man. I don't know.
1: Jim, you're the best.
2: Hey,
1: thanks
2: I love
1: for the
2: your
1: call.
2: Show. I love your knowledge of sports. I love listening to you.
1: Appreciate
2: it. Every time I have a chance, I listen to you. Thank you so much for taking my call.
1: Of course. It's good to hear from you. I do like Denton. What would be the funniest yelled expression in sports to say like in a normal sentence, like in a normal speaking voice? Like, Cleveland, this is for you, as LeBron once said a decade ago. I don't know. Anything is possible said in the normal speaking voice is great. It's outstanding. Let's see if Sal in Boston can top that. 310-840-4910. Just because we just heard from a C's fan in New Hampshire. Sal, you want to hit us with the Garnett, or you want to jump right into U.S. soccer?
3: Let me just go with the U.S. soccer. I think it would be bigger than you could imagine. I also think like it would be the biggest upset in soccer war, like a place where England, Brazil, France, all these good teams are playing right now, and the U.S. wins. I think it would be once for the history books, and people would be talking about that like forever. Let's not just think and believe like we can go ahead and win the group. Let's just believe we can go all the way to the finals. Why not? Why not us? Like, why not?
1: That's what I'm saying. Why not us? That's what I'm saying.
3: Why not? Like, literally, everybody's here to play and win. Nobody's here for vacation.
1: We're here. We signed up for 90.
3: Here, like, the way they're having fun in Boston, they took over the whole city.
1: I love it. I love it, man. Sal, and I love the call. That's great, too. Appreciate that. Yeah, why not us? Boom. Now, some people will say that the Leicester City story might be bigger if you go international soccer and you're not roping, it's not just American stories, but still, we're not going to ruin the vibe there. I did have Pitt earmarked in this segment to tickle Oliver over there, talking about baseball just a little bit, because the College World Series began in Omaha. Shout out to the folks in West Virginia, the folks in Morgantown. Do we have an active count on how many Jell-O shots that they have purchased from Rocco's across the street in Omaha? When the show started, it was at 13,000. And they do the count by school. West Virginia is coming for all of LSU's stuff. And maybe on the baseball diamond, too. Because that was a great game. Troy and West Virginia. I mean, the dude stole home plate in their first ever College World Series appearance yesterday.
4: So we have the official count. This was 2 hours ago. So this is the most up-to-date version. Ole Miss has 5,294. West Virginia has 14,646.
1: And I need to find what the record is. Because I memory
4: the record
1: serves.
4: I think is 73,000.
1: Wow, this is day one for West Virginia, and they won. If they get into the winner's bracket, good Lord. Let's Go Mountaineers. Let's
4: oh, no, it's
1: go drink
4: 52,000. Sorry. No, 68,000. 68,000.
1: They're coming for it. North Carolina handled Ole Miss. Living in the Tar Heel State, I've never gotten too excited about Tar Heel baseball because every time they go to Omaha, they lose. But Oliver Popular over there says that this is the year for Scott Forbes' group. We'll see. Orioles have quietly won three straight games. Jacob Mizorowski's nuts. Nick Kurtz, great night. I think we covered just about everything there. 310-840-4910. Let's go to Vancouver. Eddie's in Vancouver. Eddie, are you Canadian or are you American? How significant would it be for you if the Americans are able to win the Men's World Cup?
5: Well, you know what, Josh? It's just bizarre that I'm driving home tonight and I caught your show on the radio here in Vancouver, but I think two things. First of all, the fact that you are a Carolina Hurricanes fan is amazing because I'm dying pulling for them as well. Rod Brindamore is from
1: I was
5: the
1: there last night.
5: Great,
1: I was there last
5: province
1: night.
5: Of British. Oh, man, that must have been crazy.
1: Loudest building I've ever been in, and I Dude, was there for 09 playoff run, some of 06, and diehard Carolina Hurricanes fan. Like, if you
5: oh,
1: want to talk
5: it
1: about
5: on TV
1: old school
5: here in
1: Canes,
5: Vancouver.
1: I'm there.
5: Buddy, that's Rod Brindamore is from BC, like just over on Vancouver Island, like where I'm from. So, anyways, to the question of the night about the Americans winning the World Cup, buddy, I think that if they won the World Cup, which is I don't know, probably it's a long shot, but if they did, I think it would be the greatest thing in all of sports. Never mind American sports, it's a World Cup. And they play that sport all over the world. Baseball, hockey, you know, basketball are kind of North American. They spread out over the rest of the world in some capacities, but soccer is everywhere. Look at some of the you played Paraguay today. I mean, my goodness, like little countries that you just got a ball and a You don't even have to have your bare foot. You go out there and play, you know. Like, if the Americans won the World Cup on home soil, dude, that's where the finals are. That would be astronomical, in my opinion. Anyways, I'm a big sports fan.
1: I think I'm with
5: Sports Talk Radio. I think that would be the biggest thing of all time in all of sports, really, to be honest with you.
1: Eddie, go Canes, go. It's good to hear from you from Vancouver. And here's what's beautiful about doing national sports talk. We could go from Vancouver, way out in the Pacific Northwest, to Benjamin in Jacksonville, Florida, within a moment of seconds. I wanted to get you in before the end of the hour. I have about a minute here, Ben. Ben, how big would it be if the United States were to win the World Cup?
6: Well, let's just say this. Soccer is like the fourth sport in the United States because our best athletes play football, basketball, and baseball. If we had, you know, LeBron James or Tim Duncan playing goal, nobody would score. We would dominate other countries, but our best athletes
1: Duncan's from the Cayman Islands, but sure.
6: Don't play. Oh, my bad. Well, but still, you get what I mean. Like, to have an American, a big, tall guy playing in goal, that nobody would ever score. If we had 6'9" guys running down the field, we would dominate other countries. But our best athletes don't play soccer. So it would be bigger than LeBron's 3-1. It would be bigger than the Cubs. And it would change people's minds, I think, about soccer. They show up for the World Cup, but I would think they would show up for any other soccer in America, like the MLS.
1: And that's why, and I appreciate the call, Ben, I'm up against it. I think that, yes, the upset would be 1980 Miracle on Ice worthy, but it would be like 99 on steroids what the Women's World Cup meant in terms of validation and validation for the brand of U.S. soccer. We've been on the air for hours and hours and hours here. All the segments but one are for you. The next one's for me, and I'll tell you why next.
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27: A Better Life with Dr. Sanjay Gupta.
28: People have started using AI for all sorts of things, but I cannot think of an area where the stakes are higher than your health. First of all, I'll tell you this. I know doctors who have cracked some seemingly impossible cases with the help of AI, so it can be a powerful tool. But AI can also hallucinate, provide bad advice, and be just as confident when it does that. If you do decide to plug any personal medical information into one of these chatbots, you should know that while the companies that created them have robust privacy protections in place, they are not bound by HIPAA, like your healthcare provider is. Whatever the advice presented to you, take it with a degree of healthy skepticism. Always get a second opinion. And remember, if you ever experience concerning symptoms, skip the AI consult and head straight to the ER. I'm Dr. Sanjay Gupta, helping you live a better life.
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0: Sports Night. 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
1: When you do hours upon hours of sports talk, let's say if you have 10 segments in a show, 20 segments in a show, I'd venture to say 18 or 19, they're for you. But kind of like an actor might have the paydays, might do, all right, this blockbuster that their heart isn't in it, gonna do this sequel or whatever. Every now and then they get their passion project. All right, four for you, here's the one for me. That's what you should consider this segment here. Because today isn't just a significant day because the World Cup began for the United States. They beat Paraguay 4-1. It also is a holiday in the movie world because Steven Spielberg just put out a new movie. And it's a new alien movie. And it stars Emily Blunt. It's Disclosure Day. I'm not saying it's aliens, but it's aliens. I need to go see it. Don't know when I'm going to get out to it. I'm going to, because Steven Spielberg is the greatest living director that we have. He is he essentially created the blockbuster. So, in honor of Disclosure Day, and you can react to this list if you like, 310-840-4910. Here is my definitive list of the top five Steven Spielberg directed movies ever. Top five. Number five. Catch Me If You Can, 2002. Tom Hanks and Leonardo DiCaprio. Across from each other. This is not one of those blockbuster films. This is one of those just tremendous stories, tremendously acted. And all across that movie, at the time, the actors and actresses in it aren't huge stars, but they later became to be. Like, when you go back and look at the cast now, it looks like an Avengers movie. Christopher Walken, Martin Sheen, well, those people were stars, sure, but Amy Adams wasn't, and Amy Adams had a really important role in it. James Brolin's in this movie. He wasn't a huge deal at that time. Jennifer Garner had a memorable cameo in this movie. Ellen Pompeo and Elizabeth Banks. Like, this movie, it still holds up. It's almost 25 years old. Love, Catch Me If You Can. Number four, Steven Spielberg movie. Jaws, 1976. This movie may or may not have created the summer blockbuster. At that time, directors, they weren't thinking about, hey, let's have the movie be in theaters for the entire summer and dominate and see. No. It created the idea of a summer blockbuster. Oh, the kids are out of school and they're going to go see this movie and it's going to make tons of money. Everybody thought it was going to be a flop and how it was made. Because of the significance of this movie for Steven Spielberg's career and what happened after it, it's got to be on the list. This is the funniest part, D-Day, and it tells you how much different the 70s is versus today. Jaws is rated G, or PG. It is a PG movie, despite the fact the first scene of the movie is a naked woman getting eaten by a freaking shark in bloody fashion. And Robert Shaw, PG Jaws. Number three, top five Steven Spielberg movies of all time. Jurassic Park. This is Spielberg at the top of his game. Because I might be giving away what number two is. Number three and number two both came out in the same year. Steven Spielberg's amazing. But Jurassic Park, it revolutionized what was coming in the future. Talking about the use of CGI and creating the dinosaurs. But still having the practical effects that make it so when you watch it today, you're not saying, oh, that's bad CGI and all that. No, it still looks great. And that is an achievement, and obviously it's a fabulous story, too. Jurassic Park 1993, number three on the list. Number two came out the same year, Schindler's List. You want to talk about variation? Jurassic Park, Schindler's List, being able to put out both those movies. There is only one director who ever lived that could have done Schindler's List and shoot it where it was shot and capture that story. Obviously, the Holocaust, a very important subject matter, and to have it as impactful as that movie was, Schindler's List, it just has to be on the list, the historical epics that he's done. Number one Steven Spielberg movie, E.T. the Extraterrestrial. This movie here might be the number one movie I am most excited to show my 19-month-old son one day. Like, to see him watch E.T., see it through his eyes, that might be the movie I'm most excited to show him one day. And when you're a parent, you'll understand, if you're not a parent yet, like, the excitement that you get to experience things vicariously through them. I'm a huge movie guy, and that movie is probably the top of the list that I can't wait. I can't wait to see his face when he sees E.T. and the bike, and it's just movie magic. I'm getting goosebumps just thinking about E.T. There are some honorable mentions that get left out. I mean, Saving Private Ryan. Hey, D-Day, you remember the first year of the college football playoff when the Big 12 didn't have a conference championship game and Baylor and TCU were both there, and essentially the committee said, well, since you don't have a championship game, bleep both of you. None of you are getting in. Neither of you. You remember that?
2: Of course. It's very polarizing.
1: That's how I feel about the Indiana Jones movies. It's like, you know what? There are three of you in the 80s, and don't make me pick between having, you know, the Raiders of the Lost Ark or The Last Crusade. Don't make me pick between those two or The Temple of Doom. Don't make me pick between Sean Connery and, why is her name slipping me? Karen, what was Karen's first name? Legendary actress, Karen Allen. Don't make me pick between the two. So they both get left out. Sorry. Top five, you got to cut some really good movies out. So there you go. Catch Me If You Can 5, Jaws 4, Jurassic Park 3, Schindler's List 2, E.T. the Extraterrestrial. That is number one. Your reaction to my list, 310-840-4910. D-Day, please tell me you've seen one of these movies. Just one.
2: I've seen E.T. It's a classic. Who hasn't seen E.T.? You know what I mean? I've seen so many Indiana Jones movies.
1: See, that's what I'm saying. Like, Steven, yeah, haven't seen Steven Spielberg movies.
2: Which one was he in The Fridge? Saw that one.
1: The Fridge?
2: Yeah, the freezer to avoid the bomb.
1: Oh, yeah. Okay.
2: See? Look at me. I know scenes.
1: You're pretty good.
2: Yeah.
1: See?
2: That's about all I got.
1: So which of those hadn't you seen? So you've seen E.T., saw Indiana Jones, Jurassic Park, Schindler's List, Jaws, Catch Me If You Can. You've seen none of those.
2: I do not do dinosaurs, so I've not seen Jurassic Park.
1: Do you do sharks?
2: Nope, because I like going to the beach.
1: Yeah. 310-840-4910 if you want in. Let's go to Kyler, who's in Baltimore. Kyler, what do you make of my list? Is it a good list, bad list?
3: You have a great list. I love everything you say, whether it's sports or movies. I'll say this. I mean, I'm young Indiana Jones.
1: Sorry. There you go. I can't be cursing on the air, sadly. But I do love Sean Connery. There goes Kyler in Baltimore. He loves some old school bleep. You know, Sean Connery, what's your level of familiarity? You've seen Last Crusade with him, right? If you've seen the Indiana Jones movies, you've seen that one.
2: Yes, I have seen that one.
1: So that's your level of familiarity with Connery. You hadn't seen the James Bond movies?
2: No.
1: Okay. One more attempt. Welcome to The Rock?
2: I know, like The Rock, Jay-Z. You know, throw the diamonds in the air. I know that rocked. Does that one count or no?
1: It does not, sadly. Yeah. Has Jay-Z been in any movies?
2: His life is a movie, Josh.
1: Ah.
2: Sorry, that was a layup. I mean, you threw that one off the backboard, and I caught it like LeBron in Miami.
1: That's right. I'm not a businessman. I'm a businessman. 310-840-4910. Not going to finish that lyric because can't curse on the air. Kyler would have finished the lyric, probably. All right, let's shift things. U.S. soccer. And by the way, if you have a reaction to the list, 310-840-4910. Here's the big takeaway from USA 4, Paraguay 1 tonight. The identity of American soccer is now offensive pressure. And that was on full display during the Americans' win to open things up in emphatic fashion. One of the best starts to the World Cup, if not the best start that the Americans have ever had. The United States tonight attacked the ball and lived in Paraguay's end. And the Americans finally have the talent to play this type of style, to implement this type of strategy. For example, Christian Pulisic plays for AC Milan. Elsewhere in Italy, Weston McKennie he plays for Juventus. The back line's even encouraged to be aggressive. And they have international pedigree to do so. Anthony Robinson, who hit that missile against Germany in the friendly last Saturday in Chicago, he plays for Fulham. He was pinch again. Chris Richards, who, by the way, completed every single one of his passes tonight, 83 for 83. Chris Richards had the header off a corner that nearly found the back of the net. He plays for Crystal Palace. We saw the impact of this pressure early and often, where the United States scores in the first 8 minutes of this match. They score in the final 8 minutes of the match. And this exciting style of play starkly contrasts what we were accustomed to seeing for the last 3 decades. In the past, the Americans were known for being strong in net with the likes of Brad Friedel, Casey Keller, Tim Howard, and they were strong on the back end. And when they scored, it was often in a counter-attacking style. It was a conservative style of play. The primary reason for that approach was, well, you had to mitigate a talent gap with the top soccer nations in the country. You weren't going to try to be that aggressive against Brazil or against Spain because they're going to whip you with their talent if you try to do so. The Americans didn't have talent as much on the top clubs of the world. Now they do. 18 players that play in clubs in Europe, 14 of the 18 are on top five series. Let's add a little context, though. Let's not get crazy in talking about this. The U.S. was supposed to handle Paraguay, not even a top 40 nation in the country. FIFA, one of the ways they reward you when you do whatever it takes in order to be a host, as shady as that might be, they try to set up the host nation nicely, at least in the first match. Mexico teed off against South Africa. Canada earned a result against Bosnia. But give credit where it's due. The Americans, they handled their business. They did it in the fashion they were supposed to. Now, do exactly what you're supposed to do against Australia a week from tonight in Seattle. They should do the same there. And if they are able to beat Australia, not tie, beat them. If they win the match, it'll be the first time ever the Americans have won 2 matches in group stages of a World Cup. It's never happened before. And that's crazy. Like, the bar, it's low. The Americans haven't won a knockout stage match since 2002. So, the bar, it's low. You're at home. You got a lot of talent. We'll see if this identity the Americans play with is something they're comfortable doing when they play better clubs, such as a Turkey. Which, by the way, I've been told that there's a new pronunciation for Turkey, that they actually prefer to go by Turkey A now. Yeah. Their mama calls him Turkey, I'm going to call him Turkey. I don't know if I'm going to call him Turkey A. But we'll see. Got a couple of weeks before we get to that match. Coming up, Graham's grades, which might include predictions for elimination games that we see in San Antonio and in Las Vegas this weekend. This is Westwood One Sports Night.
0: In Omaha, there's no tomorrow. The College World Series, where dreams are realized and seasons come to an end. 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

0: here's Josh Graham.
1: I'm ready to fire off some bets. I'm ready to make some picks. So let's get to it. You're going to hate one of the NBA bets, but I'll tell you what. You'll hate it. I'll love it. Happy with that. We're having a great postseason, except for the fact that I have a Spurs 14-1 ticket from January that doesn't look so great in the moment, obviously. So how about we find out what we're betting on for this weekend right now in Graham's Gambling.
2: Sitting back, count money all day, you know.
0: It's time for Graham's Gambling. Let's make some money.
1: Have you noticed, D-Day, that the San Antonio Spurs have led by double digits in the first quarter in every single game of these finals so far? Have you noticed that? I say nay to that on Saturday night. I say the New York Knicks finally get off to a good start, and there's a chance that the Spurs are the team that, after blowing a 29-point lead, looks dead right out of the gate. I'm going to take Knicks plus 140 first quarter money line. First quarter money line, New York Knicks. Think that this is the time that they're going to open up the game well, and they're going to be leading at the end of the first quarter. So we're taking that. The NHL, Game 6, Hurricanes, Golden Knights. How is it minus 115 to get the Carolina Hurricanes? How is it just that? How do you expect to not bet on that? Are you going to give me plus money at Carolina's goals again over 3.5. If they're going to do that at DraftKings, actually, it's minus 170. That's too much juice for 2.5. Denton Day, it is plus 145 to get the Carolina Hurricanes team total over 3.5 goals, which, by the way, I've bet every single game of this series and has cashed every single game of this series. Plus 145.
3: I have a question, but you need to be nice.
1: Please.
3: Who's in goal for Vegas?
1: It's going to be Carter Hart. I mean, do we have John Tortorella? Do we have John Tortorella dunking on my friend Johnny Lazarus when he asked him about, tried to ask him about Aiden Hill backing up Carter Hart? Here's how that sounded last night.
4: John, did you consider at all going to Aiden Hill in the third period, or was there any conversation you thought about
5: Christ.
4: It?
5: Oh, that could be the stupidest question I've heard.
1: You know what would be great, D-Day? If he does start Aiden Hill in Game 6, and then it gets brought back up, he's like, it was the stupidest question, because of course I thought about it. Ho-ho-ho! Didn't answer it. Didn't answer the question.
3: So I have a hypothetical for you.
1: Love it.
3: Well, you're not going to love it because it does involve your Carolina Hurricanes not being successful in game number 6. But if there is a reality where he does go away from Carter Hart and put Hill in goal and then they win, do you think he apologizes to the reporter?
1: No.
3: Like, you
1: Johnny,
3: know what? You actually
1: Johnny,
3: know.
1: Johnny's been dunked on a number of times in this series. In game 1, was sitting next to my guy, and John Shire appeared on the Jumbotron, and he was booed, and he tweeted out that, oh man, a lot of Tar Heel fans are in the building, which is an understandable thing to say, Duke-Carolina rivalry, right? He didn't realize where he was sitting, which was the home of NC State basketball, and most of the people that were in the stands were rooting for the team in red, not the team in blue, and his mentions filled up quickly with Wolfpack fans, reminding him of such realities. So, I just think it's sheer value. You telling me I get plus 140 on the Knicks in the first quarter, plus 145 on Kane's team total over 3.5. I do think they're going to start Carter Hart out of desperation, and I do buy that answer that John Tortorella gave there. Minus 115 Carolina just to win the game. We'll go there as well. So, that's what we're doing as of right now. Not getting fancy on the World Cup games yet. Haven't quite figured out that market yet, so we're not going to play too much with that. That's what we're going to do. We're going to keep it at that. NBA, NHL, betting what you know, not getting too crazy. Let's shift things to those elimination games. What actually happens in these games? Well, you heard it here. The clock has struck midnight on the Vegas Golden Knights. Shout out to our new friends who picked up the show in Las Vegas, by the way. Sorry about this. This is not Hurricane Josh speaking, who's a diehard Carolina Hurricanes fan, yours truly. This is just reality talking for a moment. The clock has struck midnight on Vegas. This, if you just now parachuted in on the Stanley Cup Finals to watch and you hadn't been paying attention during the regular season, what you need to know about this Vegas team is they weren't even supposed to be in this Cup Final. Nowhere near it, actually. They're a lot like Dante and Clerks. Not even supposed to be here today. With 8 games remaining in the regular season, Vegas was only a few games over 500. They were riding 3rd in the often overlooked Pacific Division. And at that point, out of desperation, because they had lost 12 of 17 games on the date, March 29th, that's when they decided to fire their Stanley Cup winning coach, Bruce Cassidy, and replace him with John Tortorella. Now, under Torts, they've caught fire. They even swept that monster Avalanche team who won the President's Trophy to get to this Stanley Cup final, and they deserve so much credit for it. But the magic seems to have run out. We talked about Carter Hart, the Vegas goalie. No goalie in NHL history has allowed 4 goals or more in 4 Stanley Cup games. He has allowed 4 or more in all 5 games of this series. And it's not just that. Mitch Marner has gone quiet. Jack Eichel has been a ghost in this series, mostly because Jordan Staal, in addition to scoring in every game, he locks up the best offensive player on the other side of the ice.

0: the greatest player ever in his prime, Wayne Gretzky. Vegas knows it's been outmatched, and that's why their season's going to end on Sunday night. As for the Knicks and the Spurs, have you wondered why home court advantage seems to have disappeared in the NBA? The road team won the first three games of this series and should have won the first four if not for the Spurs having the greatest collapse in NBA Finals history. Now, why is that? What's the deal? What's happening here? Is that a pretty good SNL Tucker impression right there, D-Day? What's the deal?
1: I give you a 6 out of 10.
0: That's the goal now. What's happening here? So home court advantage, it doesn't exist in the NBA anymore. And that's part of the reason why the Knicks are going to close out the Spurs in 5. If you're wondering what's happening here in the NBA, the biggest advantage that you get from being at home, and this isn't just in basketball, this applies to football too. If a coach is being honest with you, they'll tell you the real advantage you get from having these ruckus environments and these, you know, these crazy crowds, being it's officiating. You feel you get an advantage in officiating. And it's not for some nefarious reason, like somebody whispering to the refs, hey, make sure home state U gets all the calls here. No. When coaches speak about home court advantage or home field advantage in football, it's the pressure a loud partisan side has on close calls the referees have to make. Human nature tells you if it's a 50-50 call, the officials are more likely to side with the call that will get them cheered, not the ones that have them fearing for their walk to the car in the parking lot, or at a minimum getting booed by thousands of fans. Because of the wide variation of plays that the NBA allows coaches to have reviewed and challenged, regardless of what time of the game it is, this edge has almost been completely negated in the NBA. Because you give the referee a chance to look at it in slow motion and then, all right, just make the correct call. That human instinct of, it's close, let's give it to the home team, it doesn't exist anymore. A good example would be the second foul on Cat, which triggered a review a minute into game 4. Another thing is travel being mitigated. Travel mitigating the home court advantage as well. See, the NBA post-bubble season started its seasons, its season earlier, like a few weeks earlier than they used to. And the thinking was to have fewer back-to-backs on the schedule and complete the 82-game slate. And players cited that it was a higher quality of basketball in the bubble when nobody had to travel. Everybody was in the same place. So why can't we have more of that during the regular season? When you couple the smaller number of back-to-backs, which with the actual travel itself getting so good in recent decades, it isn't as daunting to play away from home. Especially in the playoffs when you get 3 days in between games during the finals. And in the playoffs, too, you play multiple times in the same venue, so you're not worried about getting comfortable with sight lines or getting comfortable with, you know, the rims. It's just not as scary going into Boston Garden or the old LA Forum. It's just a different game that we're looking at here. And home court doesn't seem to matter as much. So for these reasons and more, expect the Knicks to close out the San Antonio Spurs in 5. See, for one, New York, this is a team of destiny we're looking at. Sometimes you just call a spade and realize it's their year. It's their year. They deserve it. Knick fans go party. Bing bong. Whole thing. They catch a break in avoiding Boston in round 2. They catch a break in avoiding Detroit in the conference finals. A 1 seed in the conference finals. The team they do get is coming off back-to-back 7-game series, completely out of gas by the time they play the Knicks. And even though they were out of gas, New York comes back from a 22-point deficit against those Cavaliers in the fourth quarter of Game 1. They have the 29-point historic comeback in Game 4 against the Spurs. It's just the Knicks' year. But New York

0: They've been a fabulous road team throughout these playoffs. How nuts is this? New York is 8-1 away from MSG in these playoffs. That includes two wins against San Antonio in the series. If they win tomorrow night, 9-1 on the road in a playoffs, that's just historic level stuff. And with the maturity level that's been on display of these Knicks, you expect them to close it out. While San Antonio's youth, do you trust that the 20, 21, and 22-year-old stars of San Antonio are going to handle well the embarrassment of blowing a 29-point lead? There could be a hangover effect, part of the reason why we like the Knicks at plus 140 to be leading at the end of the first quarter. So don't think either of these games are going to be extended. Think that we're going to go to San Antonio. You're going to see the Larry O'Brien tomorrow night, Saturday night, and then you're going to see the Stanley Cup being handed to Jordan Staal, the Hurricanes captain, on Sunday night, and the Hurricanes clinching things. There you go. D-Day, any disagreement on these fronts?
1: Nah, I'm with you. I'm riding.
0: Let's go. Let's go. Riding with it. We get set to close out today's show. Last call for phone calls, 310-840-4910 if you want in. Make sure, if you haven't already, you're subscribed to the podcast and to the YouTube channel. Westwood One Sports Night, Nicole Auerbach was great with us. That interview already up on the YouTube channel. Reaction to the U.S. 4 Paraguay 1. You can find that, Westwood One Sports Night. It's how you can watch the show in addition to listening to it. 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Haven't seen if anyone's written the names of anonymous wrestlers in the 5-star reviews. Might need to check that momentarily and give some love if anybody is giving love to Razor Ramon or somebody like that. Is that obscure enough or is that too big of a name?
1: It's way too big of a name. Razor Ramon, I mean, he had one of the most iconic ladder matches of all time. Come on, Josh. We need more obscure.
0: It's also been 30 years since Razor Ramon was in the ring. Just saying.
1: It hasn't been that long since he's been in the ring at mid-90s? A high level.
0: No?
1: You know, and there was some stuff in the 2000s. Not great stuff in the 2000s, but they did exist.
0: Okay. So there you go. Razor Ramon doesn't count. Got to do better than that on our Apple Podcast, Spotify. If you leave a 5-star review and just write the name of your wrestler. Because that's, if you don't know what to write in one of those reviews, just writing the name of the wrestler is fun. It's a great sign. I want to just double check and see which ones are there. In the meantime, what do you have to put this show to bed?
1: I'm going to tell you why I feel like an idiot for not going to Target at 8:45 p.m. tonight.
2: A statement to start it off. The U.S. beats Paraguay and gives the nation something to believe in. Is their World Cup run just getting started? 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

0: 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D-Dang, checking Westwood One Sports Night Apple Podcast feed. And the only wrestlers' names that I still see there right now is Shawn Michaels and Batista. Which one of those... Batista... If Razor Ramon
1: Neither
0: is too
1: of
0: big
1: of
0: a
1: obscure.
0: Name... Yeah. Like, show people how it's done. Like, who are some of your favorite obscure... And I want nostalgic picks, not like today's guys. Give me some 90s.
1: Well, damn.
0: WWE, AEW, 90s, 2000s.
1: You said you wanted nostalgic. AEW was formed in 19.
0: Oh, wait. What am I thinking of?
1: You're thinking WCW. You're thinking like Bob
0: WCW.
1: Starr. You want Bob Starr to be mentioned there.
0: There you go.
1: Something like that. Or like a Vladimir Kozlov.
0: Is this like what you and your friends do when you're just hanging out, like the boys?
1: No.
0: Just start like naming random 90s. Because that's what me and my friends do with baseball all the time. Like, we used to have this bit where we'd do the Nickelbacks of baseball of the 2000s. And we'd say a team name. We'd say a team. And what is a Nickelback, you ask? Good question. Nickelback is very specifically the 2000s, right? All their hits were isolated pretty much to the 2000s. So we were wondering, are there baseball players that are not Hall of Famers, that are not All-Stars, but aren't terrible, that were just isolated to like a 4 or 5 year period in the 2000s? And then we'd go through, like, team names. This is what me and my friends would do. And we'd say, like, all right, let's go Pittsburgh Pirates, Doug Minkiewicz. And we'd just start naming players. Atlanta Braves, Marcus Giles, anyone? Baltimore Orioles, Jay Gibbons, Luis Matos? How do you do, Melvin Mora? And this is just, I didn't know if there was a wrestling equivalent to that. Boston Red Sox, Doug Mirabelli?
1: I mean, Linnell will occasionally do that. My friends did not watch wrestling, Josh. I was made fun of vigorously for being a person in high school that watched pro wrestling. And I understood it then. Still watch it now. Don't really care. But so we don't do that. Linnell and I will do that. That's about it.
0: Some of these suggestions in here. Just throwing it out there. I just now discovered, I don't know if Oliver would be good at 2000s Nickelbacks. So maybe we'd have to make it the 2010s and make it like the Imagine Dragons. Are the Imagine Dragons the best comp to Nickelback last decade? Like, they were good and popular, but just isolated to this decade. Is that the best comp we can come up with?
1: Do people hate Imagine Dragons like that?
0: I think they do. I think people mock... At least my black friends, they do that all the time. It's like, that's like the joke of like, oh, what's up, Whitey? You probably love Imagine Dragons. Like, that line's been used. Like, what are you doing this weekend? Watching an Imagine Dragons concert?
1: Aren't they tied to Vegas? I think they're fans. Are they fans? There's so many white rock bands, I don't know. But I think they're fans.
0: The Killers is Vegas. The Killers are from there. I don't know.
1: No,
0: where
1: I think Imagine Dragons does stuff with like the Golden Knights, because I remember hating them for a small period of time because they were doing stuff with the Golden Knights when they were playing the Capitals in the Stanley Cup Final.
0: Haystack Calhoun, too well known.
1: No, all these work. I got love. R. Willie chiming in on YouTube saying the Iron Sheik. We got love for the Iron Sheik. He's famous. He's very popular. But he and I feel the same way about Hulk Hogan. So we love the Iron Sheik.
0: But yeah, I think Imagine Dragons, Nickelback, a very good comp. I'm cool with that. So maybe that's the game that we play. If the 2000s don't necessarily jive with your baseball recall. Because I could do this with literally all 30 teams. Like, you want to go Reds? Bronson Arroyo. Let's go. Anyway, let's get ready to close this program down. Drake Toll on the way. Let's put it to bed.

0: We got plastered with thunder, lightning, rain, wind, the whole nine. But what happens when you get plastered with those sorts of things in a short sample size, short window, is that it usually brings really pretty sunsets. And we had an all-timer. But here's the thing, Josh. I have stumbled across a meme, and it's the kind of meme that you see where it's like a piece of information that's given to you. And once you get this piece of information, it changes the way that you look at things. It changes your life. And it was a TikTok that pointed out that the best place, or one of the sneaky great places to watch a sunset, is the parking lot of like a Target or a Walmart. Are you familiar with this?
1: Why might that be? I'm not familiar with it. I know they're generally large spaces, but don't they also have lights in the parking lot that would prohibit you from seeing the stars well?
0: No, not the stars. The sunset.
1: Oh, okay. No, I haven't seen this. What's the logic then?
0: This is going to change your life, because now you're going to spend this summer and you're going to be in a Target parking lot during a nice sunset, and you're going to be like, wow, this sunset is amazing. The reason is, and this is why I'm kicking myself, we live near Target. We went out to see the sunset, took the dogs out to see the sunset. My wife and I were chasing sunsets tonight because it was beautiful. But you go to a Target parking lot, or any strip mall, really, for that matter. But because of what you just mentioned, it's very open. There's no trees that are going to hinder your view. There's no houses. There's no buildings that are going to hinder your view. Because in a Target parking lot, it's not like there's a bunch of other buildings. You get this big, massive space. So if it's a day where there's a great sunset, you got to go find one of these parking lots, and you're going to get to see it in all of its glory. It's not going to be like if you were hiking a mountain. That's always going to be better. But the most sea level best place to watch a sunset is a Target parking lot.
1: Wow. That's interesting. Chicago Cubs, Ryan Theriault. LA Dodgers, Wilson Betemeet. Felix P.A., maybe? Maybe Felix P.A. we could throw in there as well? Looking at some Nickelbacks. You did just teach me something there, because that might be a great life hack. Growing up in Youngsville, North Carolina, near Wake Forest, North Carolina, city of Wake Forest, we didn't have a lot. There's a lot there now, because it's bordering Raleigh, and Raleigh's one of the fastest-growing cities in America. But where me and my friends would hang out on a Friday night, me and my buddies, we'd go to Target and walk around Target, hang out in the parking lot at Target, or go to Sheetz gas station. It's where we'd go. It's where we'd hang out. Did you have a weird spot like that?
0: So your Sheetz
1: that in hindsight
0: Wawa.
1: People would just be like, oh, so you know ball when it comes to Sheetz.
0: Well, that was more a question. I do feel that way, but that was more a question. Are you Sheetz over Wawa?
1: I am, for the biased reasons I just outlined. And I recognize my bias. I could see why you'd be in favor of Wawa, but if I'm from North Carolina and I spent my summer nights with my friends going to Sheetz and just hanging out outside of Sheetz, how could I pick Wawa over that? I'm recognizing my biases. That's what I'm trying to do here.
0: I don't know if that's bias. That just feels like a quality reason.
1: I didn't have Wawa as a choice, so I had Sheetz. So there's a personal connection there.
0: The food is better at Wawa.
1: At Sheetz. Yeah, the food is low-key good. The burgers, actually, not that bad. Love it. This is a promise to anyone who's watching, anybody who's listening. You'd never have to accuse me of having some sneaky bias towards somebody. I'm just going to tell you. Like when it comes to the Hurricanes against the Vegas Golden Knights, I'm telling you. There are only two teams I really have this type of affection towards. It's the Hurricanes or it's the Baltimore Orioles. And that's it. Those are the teams that I love. And the same is true when it comes to my favorite gas stations. It's not true when it comes to my favorite burger joints, as we've talked about. Don't really discriminate. Did have Whataburger earlier tonight. Don't know how my wife liked it. She tried it for the first time tonight. Addie Bates, don't come at her. We'll hear from her in just a second on the Drake Toll Show. Great trusty producer there. But I will acknowledge my biases on the front end. So that way you never have to speculate it. What a night it's been. USA Soccer, 4-1 winners to open up the World Cup. Saturday night, we've got the NBA Finals. Sunday night, the Stanley Cup Finals. We could have the Larry O'Brien Trophy and the Stanley Cup handed out this weekend, and that's a lot of fun. Thanks to Nicole Auerbach for joining us, and to Peyton, and to Oliver, and to D-Day. My name's Josh Graham, and this has been Westwood One Sports Night.
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3: 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It appears by its own numbers, the U.S. government seems insolvent. 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
25: Bright and early on a Saturday morning. Quick sip of coffee as we do. Oh, yeah. We're streaming live on YouTube as well. At Nick Eschew on the YouTube channel. Carlos did show me. He is shirtless. It is not on camera, but maybe if you're lucky enough and you watch there, you may see Carlos shirtless at some point on this show. So we'll try to see how this materializes as the morning goes on. We got Team USA winning handily last night as we start the World Cup. Knicks have a chance to close out the NBA Finals tonight. And listen, I have made this clear. I'm a suffering Knicks fan, and I've suffered for a long time. And though I am in D.C., my love for the Knicks has always stayed, even through the worst years possible. And being a suffering fan makes it, you know, kind of that much better. So we'll get into that as well. But, yeah, listen, the World Cup is here, and the World Cup kind of quietly comes in, it feels like, in a lot of ways. And some of it might just be that the NBA Finals are going on, and they've been so big, and they've been so popular, and there's been so many storylines with it that, you know, when we're talking, we are an events-driven society, right? We are. We are an events-driven society, and we've seen it. The bigger something is, everybody wants to be there. The NBA Finals are the center of the sports world right now. The Knicks are the center of the sports world right now. Madison Square Garden is the center of the sports world right now. And every Knicks fan in the world is the center of all this, in the streets of New York and everything else. Everything on my social media, and I know a lot of this is also the algorithm that's there, by the way, at Nick Eschew on all of the socials. Everything on it is Knicks fans and Celebrity Row and all this stuff going on. But like, because everybody wants to be a part of whatever the big event is, and that's, like, that's all right. Like, we're all kind of, like, I get that way, too. If I wasn't a Knicks fan, I'd still care about what was going on as an NBA fan and the NBA Finals, all that. But, like, you start to see it, right? It's like, oh, wow, Madison Square Garden's popular. Celebrity Row's there. All of a sudden, more celebrities want to be there. And, yes, I'm going to say it. Have we ever seen Taylor Swift at a Knicks game before? And I know Swifties are going to get all mad. She's suddenly wearing a Knicks shirt in there with her friends and jumping around and hugging and celebrating. Meanwhile, the cameras are making sure they get all that on social media. For everybody wants to be a part of an event. And look, we had the same thing last night in the opener for the World Cup for the U.S. And it is, you know, partially in the U.S. and it makes it bigger. And it's something that's been, you know, there's been hype around this for a while. But the reality here is that for so long, you know, the U.S. has been something that we've been on a lower tier when it comes to soccer or football, depending on where you are. And it feels like it's maybe starting to change a little bit. And look, like, our football, American football versus the world's football, it's just like the NFL is always going to be the most popular here. College football is going to be the thing that the people care about, depending on the region that you're in. That's how this is going to work moving forward. But doesn't mean that if the U.S. can continue to do what they did last night with a 4-1 win over Paraguay, which is a good team, in case you're wondering. This was a very quality win. In fact, we will make the argument it might be the greatest win for U.S. soccer that we have ever seen on the international stage like this. And to do that, to open the World Cup, and to do it in front of, again, more celebrities there, by the way, at SoFi Stadium, right? Tom Cruise and David Beckham and Rob Lowe was there. People are like, oh, Paris Hilton's there. I mean, you got NFL, Jackson Dart's there, and Puka Nacua's there. I just have random people. Listen, and Look, I love soccer. I grew up playing soccer, but I'm not going to sit here and pretend to you and lie to you that, like, I follow Premier League and all these. I love Ted Lasso. Great show. Glad season 4 is coming out, but I'm not going to sit here and pretend to you that, like, you know, I'm watching this constantly leading up to it. I'm going to buy into the big event that is the World Cup as well. But with the U.S. hosting, you know, part of it, and with the U.S. winning 4-1, with the U.S. having some young stars on this team, it feels different. And that's, like, that's the most important thing to have if you're trying to build this program up and you're trying to build up the popularity of it, which is obviously the goal that's there. Follower and Balogun, if you don't know the name, you better get to know the name. This guy is a premier talent that had the choice to represent England or the U.S., and he chose the U.S., and that's a really big deal because for so long, like, everybody, you probably know the name Christian Pulisic at this point. I mean, he's been around long enough where even if you know nothing about soccer, you're going to have an idea of him, you know, and the fact that he's a young star and the fact that he's, you know, a big part of the future of U.S. soccer. That was sort of the start of it, right? It's like, oh, this is a guy that's on a higher level of talent than we've really had before, where he's more highly regarded internationally than past star players that have been part of the U.S. team. Well, Fowler and Balogun, and I've practiced the name, and I've worked hard to make sure that I say it right, this is another name that you've got to think about now. Look, he scored twice in the first half. The first American with multiple goals in a World Cup game since 1930. I mean, this was the best 90 minutes of really the tournament for any team so far. The U.S. brought that to the table, and I know it's early, and I know we got a long way to go, but this is how you make a bang starting things off. Maybe this is a quarterfinal team. Maybe this is a team that can make some noise. Maybe we can even take this farther as this is a U.S. team that can really make some noise as we get deeper and deeper in the World Cup, which is a very long way to go. The fact that it's also on U.S. soil for a lot of this is it's a really big deal. And, you know, to have somebody in Fowler and Balogun, see, I'm getting it. I'm going to get it right. I'm going to continue to say it right. Look, he's really good. Like, I'm not going to sit here and there's no other way to say it. He is a very talented player. As Christian Pulisic said, like, he's insane. He's lethal. And he had a choice whether or not to represent England and switch back in 2023 to represent the U.S. It's a quality striker picking England over the U.S., and that is a massive, massive deal for just soccer in this country. And look, I know it's kids grew up playing soccer. I grew up playing soccer, but there's a difference between, like, it as a kid and then still being a fan of it and watching it and watching the MLS and watching Premier League and caring about all of the other tournaments and all of the other events and all of the other leagues around the world and our people watching in the U.S. And you're starting to see more of that. And I know, like, Gen Z is starting, you know, us millennials kind of started the trend and Gen Z is kind of getting more into that. And yeah, this is what everybody cares about, right? What generation cares about what? I know it. I see it all the time. But this is now starting to give a little bit more momentum to U.S. soccer as a whole. And I think it's something that it's promising, it's momentum, but it still has to continue moving forward. Carlos, I see that you have a shirt on now, my friend, which is, it's kind of disappointing.
0: And pants.
25: Yeah, and pants, which I told you is unacceptable as we go forward. I want to see if we'll get any double audio. You can try to see if you want to work with it on YouTube here. But I know, are you a World Cup guy? Did you watch the game last night? I know we got early starts with this.
0: I didn't even know it was on.
25: Are you serious? I'm so disappointed in you. Oh, I thought you were going to be so excited like me. Yeah, I'm disappointed in you.
0: Yeah, dude.
25: Try to unmute yourself on YouTube, by the way. I don't care. I'm going to just, like, throw it out there on the air.
0: All right,
25: we'll see.
0: Here it is.
25: Yeah, all right.
0: I don't hear that much of an echo, so that's pretty good.
25: Okay, there you go. This is what we asked for, right?
0: I didn't watch it. I was invited to it, but I forgot that it was on. I just planned on having an early night so I can get ready for this show. Here I
25: Good
0: am servicing the audience. Also, I was tired. I wasn't going out, so there was that. Okay. But I did see the final score when I woke up, and I was like, all right, USA, USA. And then I set up my laptop and got ready for this.
25: All right, well, good. Well, then thank you, Carlos. I was hoping.
0: Oh, you're very welcome. You want a contribution at 6:08? Here you go.
25: No, I was really just hoping your shirt might come off, but the shirt did not come off. So, Carlos, throughout the show, though, again, check out YouTube. Maybe Carlos' shirt will be off. Oh, look, I'll be honest with you here, though. The thing that is, we know that in the end, like, this will have some there will be interest. There will be excitement. And then the NBA Finals will get closer and closer tonight, which we're about 14 hours and 22 minutes. I'm not going to try and do the math. Look, 8:30 Eastern is when Game 5 tips off tonight. And whether you're a Knicks fan or not, whether you're a Spurs fan or not, look, I've seen the ratings. These have been monster ratings, the best ratings in the NBA Finals since the 90s. I mean, this is a gift for the NBA. The star power, the storylines, the interest in Victor Wembanyama, in Jalen Brunson, in the Knicks trying to win their first title since 1953, in the most historic, historic comeback for the Knicks. The 29, I still to this day, you ever have those moments where like you're sitting and it's been a day or two and something's happened in your life and you're like, you wake up and you're like, oh yeah, did that really happen last night? Did that really happen two nights ago? Right? I'm still to this point right now in the spot in my head where I'm trying to remember for sure whether or not the Knicks actually won and came back from 29 down. And they did. And they were a win away from winning an NBA championship. And I'm not going to sit here and sugarcoat this, guys. I've been a Knicks fan my whole life. Well, since I was like 9 or 10. I lived in New Jersey. I moved to Virginia. I've always had this conversation because I'm obviously in D.C. I've been on in D.C. for a while. And it's like, I love the Wizards. I have like second, I root for the team that I've covered for years in my life. I root for them, Carlos, to win. But like, man, I'm sitting here, dude. And I know you're a Bulls fan and you've got the Bulls history and you've got, you've sat in NBA purgatory for a long, long time.
1: Still,
25: dude, I think about this as a combination for me. I am a Knicks fan and a Redskins/Commanders fan, right? I have seen the ultimate suffering and the ultimate dysfunction for two of the most dysfunctional franchises in professional sports for a long time. So what I say here is this to anybody like you as a Bulls fan, anybody else that's in any position. If your team is dysfunctional and bad ownership is getting in the way, it is possible to overcome that. And that's what we're seeing from the Knicks right now. James Dolan's still around, but he's gone away. He's really not involved much anymore. As far as we've seen, Leon Rose has built a team in this front office. He's trying to get away, right? And he's still canceling things outside of Madison Square Garden, which is pissing fans off. But that's a whole other conversation. Look, the Knicks are a win away from an NBA championship, and it is proof that if you look at the dysfunction and the mess that they've been for so long, from all of the bad head coaches to thinking that Phil Jackson was actually going to be a good team president, and he's trying to bring back the triangle offense, and we're like, guys, the NBA has passed that by. All of the things that have gone on for the Knicks, they are a win away from an NBA championship after being down 29 points to the San Antonio Spurs on their home court. It is proof, Carlos, that for you as a Bulls fan, that for anybody as a fan of any team that has been in sports purgatory to just complete dysfunction, man, it can turn around and it can actually change for you. This is the hope. It's the motivation right here.
1: Yeah, it gives further hope because So the Commanders and the Knicks are different in this regard, where the Commanders had to get new ownership. Josh Harris and his group comes in, and then the team almost becomes immediately good. Dan Snyder gets ushered out the door. The Knicks still have James Dolan, who is one of the worst owners in sports. I mean, you look at what he did with the Rangers, extending Chris Drury. Now the Rangers are like missing the playoffs, and they absolutely stink. Probably will trade Vincent Trocheck. But he hired Leon Rose, finally got the right guy in place. And that's important because when you have owners that meddle in any team, they typically stink or they're putrid or dysfunctional organizations. So Dolan finally hires the right guy and gets out of the way. Just lets your basketball people do basketball things. And they built this the right way. Mm-hmm. They better win this championship. I firmly expect that they will, because what they have done is not replicable. They're not going to have teams copying this model. And truth be told, the East is going to get better again next year. So I'm happy for Knicks fans. This gives a lot of franchises hopes. If you're a Browns fan, this should give you a hope. This should be, Bulls like me, because Jerry Reinsdorf is a terrible owner that nobody talks about. It should give you hope. I'm happy for you guys, because now if they get this championship, you get to wash away the days of Phil Jackson and Isaiah Thomas twice and Demetric Felton and Ronaldo Balkman and Nene Hilario. And look at all these draft picks that you guys had, and you're like, who the hell are these guys playing for my team? I can go back as Antonio McDice when they thought that he was going to be nasty for the Knicks. Wow, Marcus Camby thought he was going to be nasty for the Knicks.
25: Whoa. The Knicks made the finals with Marcus Camby in 99. Let's not disrespect that 99 team.
1: 99, that was an odd season, man. But if what did Ricky Bobby say? If you ain't first, you're last.
25: This is true.
1: So listen, I've sat there with you guys as well. Post Jordan, I was kind of floundering around a little bit, and so I paid attention to the Knicks. Not a Knicks fan, but I am totally happy for you guys, and I fully expect to be closed out. Although I will caution you with this: for some of you Knicks fans that are being romantic about, you can let Game 5, let it go away and close out in 6 in Madison Square Garden in front of your fans. No. Stop all that romantic BS. Don't play with your food. Finish off the series tonight if you can. Put your foot.
25: Agreed.
1: Start heavy. Put your foot on the throat and let the Spurs' soul just evaporate into the ether.
25: And this, I 100% agree with that. The whole thought of like winning it on the at Madison Square Garden is nice, but just don't. Yeah, the old don't play with your food sits here perfectly. You bring up a really good point here too, Carlos. I think this is the key. What the Knicks have built is not sustainable long-term because it's such an expensive roster, and they're going to have questions about what they're going to do with Karl Anthony Towns and his contract moving forward because an extension is going to be up. Oh, and by the way, the Bucks are waiting to get final offers reportedly on Giannis because the Knicks were involved last summer and might want to get involved again, and I don't think it's out of the realm of possibility to think that the Knicks could still win a championship and then say, we're going to trade Karl Anthony Towns and bring in Giannis. I mean, they could still do that before the draft, which, by the way, if this goes 7 games, that's, I think, June 19th. I don't know why I said February. That is random. June 19th, I think, is when Game 7 is, and 4 days later would then be the NBA draft. So if this series were to extend, the Knicks are still going to be thinking about that and then have a tight window if they want to make that trade, and that's what happens. I get that that's down the road, and right now it's about the Knicks clinching tonight if they can win this title, or the Spurs in this case giving themselves a chance to stay alive in this series. But look, it's an expensive roster, and you look at the West, it's the Spurs and the Thunder, and we're going to see those teams for years being in that position. They're going to keep trying to compete against each other, but they built through the draft. They built with young talent, and if you can do that, that's the better way to build in the NBA. That's the better way to build in sports, period. You're building these young teams up, you're building them through the draft, and you're putting them in a position where you can do this long term. But for the Knicks, they said, no, screw it, we're going to buy a contender. And it's worked. It has worked for them, but it's expensive. And we know that second apron in the NBA is a really big deal, Carlos. And, you get to a point where you say, all right, we can only do this, and it's only sustainable so long. So winning the title now for the Knicks is going to be obviously the priority. Moving forward will be the other question of, like, well, what about Boston? Does Detroit even get better? And that's just the East, let alone some younger teams and the way that they could start to build things up moving forward. I would also say this, don't count out the Magic when it comes to Giannis. I've heard some things about the Magic maybe being involved in that. And yet, all that stuff's down the road, but it is that thought of, like, man, this doesn't mean it's going to be a Knicks dynasty, because you still got the Thunder and the Spurs alone in the West that are going to continue to be in this position moving forward. But right now, it's Game 5 tonight. It's the Knicks trying to win this in 5, and it's trying to wrap this thing up in the Spurs. And whether or not, too, this is the key. What do they look like mentally after what just happened? And it's a very young team that has not been in this position before. 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What does Jalen Brunson's legacy in the NBA in New York mean if this team is able to win a title to next? Nick Ashew, Westwood One Sports.
3: 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Can the Golden Knights keep their season alive? Game 6 is tomorrow night. 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
1: Oh, we got a chance for the Knicks to close out the NBA Finals tonight. Jalen Brunson cementing his legacy as a Knicks legend. I mean, there's a lot on the line tonight, and I'm telling you what right now, if you are the Knicks, you do not want to play with your food. You don't. Look, it's just like these playoffs in general have made very little sense. We've had these wild storylines. We've had some of these crazy comebacks. But, like, the biggest thing here is that to get the Knicks to the point that they're in right now and the position that they're in, after really, like, you got to go back. Like, think of the entire Knicks story just to get to this point. The Knicks were down 2-1 of the Hawks, and I can remember saying it on this show. We're sitting here on a Saturday morning, and I'm going, yeah, the Knicks are down 2-1, and Mike Brown was supposed to be the guy that was going to be the future of this team, supposed to be the guy that was going to change things, at least in their mind, because you fired Tom Thibodeau after making the Eastern Conference Finals. The goal was, hey, finals or bust, right? At least get to the finals. And then the Knicks decided after that with Thibodeau, or we're going to fire him and we're going to just try and get everybody else's coach, right? They were going out and they were trying to steal everybody's wife. This is what we were going to do. Hey, can I take your wife out on a date? No, you can't. No, you can't have Eric Spoelstra. No, you can't have whatever. List every coach in existence that you could, which is ironic because I think they also wanted to talk to Billy Donovan, and the Bulls were like, no, you can't have him. And then, of course, the Bulls fired. I see Carlos nodding on the YouTube stream. Yes, they wanted Billy Donovan, and the Bulls said no. And then, of course, now he's not even the head coach, which I do remember, and I will say this as very clearly. There was a point when on that same show, on that same day, the Knicks were down 2-1 of the Hawks, and I was like, you know, Billy Donovan might get thrown back into the conversation with the Knicks. They could have another head coach when they lose to the Hawks in the first round. They did not lose a game again after being down 2-1 of the Hawks for 13 straight wins, going all the way through all this time off, all of these sweeps, until the Spurs finally won that first game in Madison Square Garden, and it felt like they were going to win that second game. And they're down. I mean, listen, the first half of Game 4 was the... It was a slap in the face to the game of basketball. And one of my biggest concerns going into that game was, okay, Victor Wembanyama's established himself as the villain. The game is physical. The officials aren't calling a lot. The Knicks are looking disjointed and confused, and it's very clear they're frustrated. And you've got Jose Alvarado talking about Wemby got one, he's not going to get another, when he threw Jalen Brunson's head down. And look, I'm telling you, Victor Wembanyama is playing the villain and playing the villain probably a little too much, a little too soon in his career. And you thought in the first half of that game, what was that quote, that kid in high school back in the day, right? We thought they had us in the first half. That's what it felt like. I considered, and I don't do this much because you lose this mind, you lose this battle a lot. I considered turning off that game at halftime. I was like, why am I going to stay up for this even? Watching games on the East Coast, man, like, if you're on the West Coast, you got it good. Like, you can just, like, you can go through an entire game and still have a night. I was talking to somebody about this the other day. I'm like, yeah, these games starting at like 5 on the West Coast, it's the best place to watch sports. It's the best coast to watch sports. But I stuck with it. And if you did too, you got one hell of a reward. And you still, like, at this moment, you're still going to sit here and think about it and go, what? Like, what happened to the Spurs? Oh, it did actually happen. Like, it is still, we're heading into Game 5, and there's still a level of disbelief that's there. But, you know, look, Jalen Brunson has been the center of this Knicks turnaround, and rightfully so, and there's a lot of talent there. I mean, OG Anunoby obviously had the game-winning tip-in, and he's been instrumental with the Knicks in terms of just this part of this turnaround. Mikal Bridges, it's been up and down. The shooting has been bad, and I'm talking entire careers in Knicks uniforms for these guys. Karl Anthony Towns, it was a lot of even an adjustment with Mike Brown as head coach for a lot of the season. I mean, remember, the Knicks were trying to figure out rotations, Karl Anthony Towns' role. He wasn't happy with Mike Brown and his role in the offense to the point where it really was down to that game 4 against the Hawks. Knicks are down 2-1, and it's, you got to get Karl Anthony Towns more involved. And they did. And they used him more of it, you know, as a facilitator. And they ran the offense a little bit more through him, and it worked. And Karl Anthony Towns at the start of this series was also instrumental in the first two games in making life hell for Victor Wembanyama. The Knicks lost that in Game 3, and they lost their complete identity in Game 4, like, completely in the first half. I mean, it was just, they were just trying to start fights. And that was my biggest concern. I was like, okay, what is this game going to look like? Are the Knicks going to look like they're mentally there, or are they going to look like they are just pissed off at what went on in the game before? Like, and that's what we got. But Jalen Brunson throughout all of this, even with the poor shooting at times, because he's not shot the ball well, Jalen Brunson shooting 39% overall in the NBA Finals. Like that's not MVP numbers yet. If they win this, he'll probably still win MVP. He's averaging almost 30 points a game in the Finals. He's just not shooting the ball well. But, you know, for the first two games, I said it, Karl-Anthony Towns was the Finals MVP. That's changed a little bit at this point now. But, you know, for somebody like Jalen Brunson, who was really, in a lot of levels, an underdog. Just when he signed with the Knicks, it was, should the Knicks really be giving Jalen Brunson $100 million? What is Leon Rose thinking? What is this team doing? What are they doing clearing cap room for a guy like Jalen Brunson, who maybe or maybe not is going to get him like 17, 18 points a game at best? He's exceeded all expectations, then taken a pay cut, allowed the Knicks to build this roster, which, as we talked about last segment, is not sustainable. It's not, but it's here and now, and that's really all that matters. You put everything in so you can win a title now, and you figure out the rest down the road. Is the Knicks are the Rams equivalent of

NBA Finals so far. It cements him in just not just the legacy of the Knicks, but the legacy of the NBA, because these NBA Finals have, I mean, they've had record ratings. You've had iconic moments. You've had this birth of a new era with the San Antonio Spurs that'll probably continue for a long, long period of time. And the Knicks and their rebirth is the other half of this story. And if you're looking at the history and the courses of eras in the NBA, we're in the pre-post LeBron James era, right? And whether you like it or not, LeBron is still the face of the NBA, because until he retires, he's the most recognizable face that's going to be there. And no, the Lakers aren't a contender anymore. And yes, there's a chance he's not even on the Lakers next year for what's probably his final ride. But you still have an era right now that will go down in the course of NBA history as an iconic moment for the NBA. Now, what the future looks like for both the Spurs and the Knicks, I think it's going to be very different. It's likely very different. But this has been a historic NBA playoffs. You've had a lot of iconic moments, and Jalen Brunson's at the center of all that. And that matters. And he's not the type of guy, by all accounts, to sit around and care specifically about his legacy and where he is and how people think about him. He wants to win a title. He wants to be a New York Knicks for life. And he also is going to want a new contract that no longer is a pay cut, which is going to come down the road. Just be ready for that, because that's going to be a whole conversation. But this matters. This matters to somebody like Jalen Brunson, who's been an underdog from the beginning of this. And, you know, for so long, right, the conversation has really been, can the Knicks win with Jalen Brunson being their best player and a guy that, you know, is going to lead the team to a championship, but, oh, he's only 6'2", and he's small, and you need wings. And, like, the Knicks have wings that can do what you need in the NBA, these 3-and-D guys. Like, you got to have that. They have that. They got Mikal Bridges and OG Anunoby that, when they're at their best, are great. They can shoot the three. They can defend the rim, the perimeter, even defend the rim sometimes. All that. Like, they've built a roster that can help make up for some of the deficiencies that Jalen Brunson brings to the table. But what he's shown is that you can have the guy on your team be a smaller guy. Like, it can work. And I know Steph and the peak Golden State Warriors is certainly an example there, but that's different, right? Like, Steph Curry and that Warriors team changed the game. They were a unique team. They evolved the NBA in a way that nobody ever did before. But Jalen Brunson and the Knicks are showing that you can win with this formula. Now, is it rare and is it harder to get all the pieces together? Yeah, of course it is. But it is possible. And it's also possible to overcome what you've got going on with a bad owner as well. But, you know, if you're looking at the Spurs in a different side of things, Victor Wembanyama has become the villain, and he's going to be one of the faces, if not the faces, of the NBA moving forward. This is just the beginning of it for him. Whether they win or lose these NBA Finals, Victor Wembanyama is going to be in the conversation for a long, long time. But he's embracing this villain role. And you got to be careful. You got to be careful playing that villain role, because it's one thing if you're, you know, Dennis Rodman. And I've seen a lot of these clips of Dennis Rodman, and I'm sure, Carlos, you remember that. The clips of Dennis Rodman standing at the free throw line and turning and looking at guys with hands behind his back and staring at them, as opposed to watching whoever was shooting a free throw. Like, I saw an interview, it was on, I think Sean Kemp was on the All the Smoke podcast recently, and he's talking about how Dennis Rodman just trolled the Sonics throughout those NBA Finals. And that, like, that's a villain that you could, like, he's in a spot where he can do that. He's not the face of the NBA. He's not a future MVP. Same thing for, like, a Draymond Green or anybody that's fallen into that villain category. Victor Wembanyama's in a different spot, because he's playing this whole, oh, I'm in your head thing, and he's physical, and he's trying to see where he can bend the rules or completely just break them and jump the line way past any gray area and start throwing elbows and throwing Jalen Brunson down on the court and seeing what the refs are going to call, which is, look, I get it. He's going to get some star calls in these NBA Finals. And the NBA wants this series to be extended. Make no mistake about it. They are praying this goes seven games. The ratings have been through the roof. But Victor Wembanyama has the tools to be the face of the NBA, has the mindset, the work ethic, the, by all accounts, great teammates. Everything is there. But then there's the whole, I'm going to be the villain, I'm going to get in everybody's head,
and it can backfire.

0: on you, because now we're going to have an iconic moment for Victor Wembanyama of pointing at his head, right? I'm in your head, saying that to Mitchell Robinson and the Knicks. And then when you get to the point in this late in the game and then the press conference where he's got the hood on in his press conference and he just looks like a guy that's completely distraught. He looks like a guy that's just, beaten down mentally, physically, all of that. If you embrace the villain role beyond just, hey, you're winning on the court, you're a great basketball player, and if fans don't like you, they don't like you because you're good, versus I'm going to lean into being the villain. There's a big difference between the two. And Victor Wembanyama's been towing that line a little bit of great player that just naturally evolves into fans don't like him because you're beating our team or whatever the case is, or you're getting star calls to, oh, no. Like, you're embracing it and you're welcoming that villain mentality, that villain image. There's a big difference in that. And you got to be careful, because that makes you more of a target. And he's made himself a target here now. And that's the other question. You're back in San Antonio tonight. How is that viewed? How is that officiated? How are the Knicks approaching this? If the Knicks are smart, this is a sneeze. Oh, my God, I almost sneezed live on the air. That is one of the first times in my life I've been holding a sneeze in, Carlos. I swear to you, I have been holding that sneeze in for like the last 2 minutes. And I see you laughing.
1: You were able to talk and get that through without even a hint, because I had no idea until you said
0: it. I see you laughing, and I'm like, I might have to bring Carlos on here because there might be a massive sneeze coming in. My allergies are kicking my ass.
1: Let it out.
0: That was the hate.
1: We all want to hear the sneeze now.
0: No, it's gone. Of course, it's gone now, which is great. I'm allergic to Victor Wembanyama's BS. We'll just go with that. That's what it was.
1: Did you see the video of, because this one thing you didn't mention in regards to Wemby being the villain, did you see the multiple videos of him potentially aiming for OG's leg?
0: Yes.
1: Now, there's one angle that doesn't look nearly as bad. It looks like he's being pushed. So it's Wemby's leg is like in front a good 5 inches. Where there's another angle where it looks like it's going straight into OG's knees.
0: Yes.
1: But, like, everything is going to be scrutinized because of the role that he's taken the last couple of games. And he's already starting to get these star calls from the refs, because he should have had that flagrant foul upgraded when he pushed Jalen Brunson. We would have already been looking at a one-game suspension for Wemby. So he's already getting the benefit of the doubt, and the league is trying to roll the dice and see if they can get the series extended. He's got to be careful, man, because he's skipping an all-star phase that people usually get where they're likable before they're hated. He's getting close to getting straight to hated, and you don't see that too often in the NBA.
0: And that is, you're right, because now everything, Carlos, is going to be scrutinized. Everything is going to be, meticulously looked at, especially those videos where it looks like he's jumping and trying to kick at OG Anunoby's knee, and then whether or not it's actually the intention, it's going to be what people think the intention is, and that's where this starts to snowball with him. This game tonight, it's a similar thought for me that I had before game four. How physical is it? How mentally focused are both teams? But it flips a little bit for the Spurs, having given up a 29-point lead and completely imploded the way that they did at the end of the last game. All right, Nick Ashew, Westwood One Sports.
2: The Knicks are one win away from their first NBA title in over 50 years. New York can taste it. Up 3-1 in the series. Can they finish the job? Game 5 is in San Antonio. Tonight, Westwood One Sports.
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0: Make no mistake about it, LeBron James and Giannis are both going to control a lot of what the NBA offseason looks like. And whether it involves the Knicks and Giannis, which could still be a possibility, even if they win an NBA title tonight, there's a chance that happens. They're going to be a big part of the conversation. It's going to move a lot between the draft and everything else. And it's going to look different between Giannis and LeBron, very different situations. But both of them are still going to be the center of this. And as the NBA starts to evolve into a new era with younger players, Victor Wembanyama is a big part of that. You're still going to always have these older stars. They're going to dictate a lot of movement. And it's just very clear that it's going to get relatively complicated with both of these guys. We're also streaming on YouTube. I'm at Nick Ashew on all the socials. Yeah, look, Rich Paul came out and said that LeBron James has drawn interest from 10 to 12 teams. I always, you know, you always take these types of statements with a grain of salt when someone's agent is saying, well, this team, all these guys, oh, they love my client. And I know it's LeBron and it's different. And yes, there are probably a lot of teams that pick up their phone that are like, hey, so is LeBron interested in coming to Memphis? We're interested. No, he's not. Okay. All right, cool. Like, that's what a lot of this comes down to, right? But it's not out of the realm of possibility that LeBron James goes to a brand new team we've never seen him play for one more season. But it's got to be very specific. Now, my theory has been, and it stays this way, LeBron James goes back to Cleveland one last time. What that looks like financially with the Cavs, that's a whole other conversation. I get it. They're talk about re-signing James Harden, I guess. I mean, doesn't really do it for you in the playoffs, but, you know, this team got to the Eastern Conference Finals, but got whooped by the Knicks. Sounds like they're going to keep some of those guys together. Does Donovan Mitchell want to stay and sign an extension? You know, what does LeBron want to do? Yeah, he's going to probably have to take a pay cut. If you think you're going to get $50-something million for one season, it's going to be tough. There's not going to be a lot of teams that can really do that. So LeBron's got to try to balance what works there. Going back to the Lakers, we'd probably get him the most money. And, you know, okay, so there's that. And listen, there's a lot of reports, like Mark Stein, one of the best NBA insiders we have out there, has said that staying with the Lakers is still actually looked at as his preferred destination. He's kind of entrenched with the franchise. It's crazy to think, too, LeBron's been with the Lakers for 8 years. Like, think about this for a minute. Most guys, these late career, you know, random teams, because I consider that, right? Like, LeBron and the Lakers is like this random team at the end of his career. It's Joe Montana with the Chiefs or whoever. We've seen this Jerry Rice with the Raiders. Then you forget there's also still, like, what, Seattle and Denver with him. He was in Denver in training camp before he retired. Like, there's always, a legend that has that finishing point in their career where, you know, they play for a random team. LeBron James has had the random team with the Lakers for 8 years now. It's just, so it makes sense that there would still be the thought of, let's wrap this thing up and finish it up one more year. And it's one of the most iconic franchises in the NBA, and they had a good team, and let's be honest, LeBron's got plenty left in the tank, just not for the course of an 82-game regular season and playoffs. We saw what he did in the first round against the Rockets, and, you know, all by himself, essentially. But the Cavs, from a sentimental standpoint and still a winning standpoint and a path to success in the playoffs next year, it makes sense for LeBron. Because if you look at the East right now, the Knicks might not be back in the finals next year. The Celtics could make some changes this offseason. They're going to look to get back into the finals. Last year was supposed to be kind of a write-off year for them. It's a year of just, let's write this thing off. And oh, wow, we're actually still winning. Here comes Jason Tatum. And then they lose in the first round. But, I mean, what is the East right now? Celtics, Knicks, who else do you trust? Do you trust Detroit? Do the Pistons take that next step? They could, but maybe not. What do some of the other young teams look like? What do the Pacers look like after they've, you know, gone through a year of no Tyrese Halliburton and completely tanking for an entire season? So if you're LeBron, you go back to the Cavs, maybe there is a path to the finals one last season. It's possible. It's possible. If you're LeBron and you want to go back to the Lakers, you getting through the Thunder? You getting through this Spurs team that's only going to be more experienced, more confident next year? It's not happening. It's going to likely be Thunder and Spurs in the Western Conference Finals for a significant amount of time. So, yeah, you're going to finish up with the Lakers, but what does that mean? Then there's the other team, the wild card team in this, and it's gaining more and more steam. And it's the potential of LeBron James going to the Warriors. This is the worst possible decision LeBron James could make. Now, I have no problems with players, you know, especially late in their career, just looking around and saying, you know what, it's time for me to just enjoy where I am, focus on, you know, quality of life, playing with some guys that I really want to just, you know, team up with. He's always talked about teaming up with Steph Curry. And I get it. And it would be fun to watch for a year. But one, That team ain't winning a title, so it's not going to be about winning a championship. There's talks about maybe the Warriors also bringing Anthony Davis over from the Wizards, and I can tell you for a fact he does not want to play for the Wizards, who are a very young but fun up-and-coming team, but it's just not, the timing's not there. Anthony Davis is a guy that I've looked at as like, he's been moved around a bunch and traded completely out of the blue twice now. He's kind of the equivalent of the guy that just got divorced and he's 45 and he's going on dates with 25-year-olds and they're beautiful and they're, but he's just like, yeah, you want to go out on like a Thursday night? I'm not trying to do that anymore. We're at different life stages at this point here. That's where Anthony Davis is. And so it makes sense if you go, oh, the Warriors and team up with LeBron and Stephen. Is that team beating the Thunder or this Spurs team? No. I'm just telling you now, no is the answer to that. So what does this end up being for LeBron? Going to the Warriors is just this, that's the true random team up with somebody and that he likes to play with at the end of his career, and then what? Like, what does it mean? LeBron James's career is just different, and he's always has had to view everything differently in his approach, in his mindset, and where he goes, and what that looks like for his legacy, because it's not just great player, future Hall of Famer legacy. It's, we are having legit conversations, and whether you want to have it or not, about LeBron James versus Michael Jordan, and he cares. Some athletes don't care as much about their legacy. LeBron James cares about his legacy. And your legacy at the end of your career, wrapping things up with a random team like the Warriors, versus going back to Cleveland on a team that has a better shot at winning in the Eastern Conference versus the Warriors or even the Lakers in a West that is pretty much going to be Thunder and Spurs for the next few years. It just doesn't make a lot of sense. It really doesn't. Now, the Lakers can pay him the most money. They can get him up to almost $58 million next year. And they'll just go, you know, way into the second apron or whatever, you know, that's going to look like, depending on the rest of the roster. They got to re-sign Austin Reeves and give him a max deal, and the Lakers have to think about their future. But what are those relationships like within the building? Because you hear a lot of reports, and I get it. There's always the denial of like, oh, LeBron was never mad that J.J. Redick got a game ball and not him when J.J. Redick won his 100th game as a head coach and LeBron had played the most games in NBA history. There's a lot of ego there, a lot of ego. LeBron goes back to Cleveland, it's a celebration. LeBron goes back to the Lakers, it's the guy that's hanging out at the party too long. It's 1 a.m. and you're like, hey, LeBron, it's great to see you, bro, but you got to go home. We all want to go to bed. We all got to move on with our lives. The NBA is ready to now kind of move on. You can see it. And you can see that it's, you know, it bothers LeBron a little bit, right? And look, I understand. This guy has been the face of the NBA. He's changed the game. He's changed the way business is done in the league. But he's seen a league now moving on without him. The Victor Wembanyamas, SGA, or Jalen Brunson, or, you know, was Anthony Edwards the face of the league? Between players and teams, it's all about everybody else besides LeBron. And even within the Lakers, it's Luka, it's Austin Reeves. LeBron has taken that step back, and credit to him, he did. He allowed the Lakers to be built more around Luka, run more through Austin Reeves. And then when the time came in the playoffs and he had to take over, he did against the Rockets, and nothing but praise. Nothing but praise for what he was able to do. But what's that going to be like the last year? Like, is it going to feel like it's a real celebration of LeBron, or is it going to feel like a slowly pushing him out the door? Yay, go LeBron. Okay, time to leave, buddy. Time to leave. We got to move on with Luka and Austin Reeves. It just makes more sense. It makes way more sense for LeBron to go back to Cleveland, the team that you started things off with, not some random team. And look, we don't know who all these 10 to 12 teams are that are interested in LeBron, and that means very, very little. But what, is LeBron going to go to San Antonio for a year? And what? Like, what is that going to feel? It's just going to feel empty. Legacy matters to him. It matters to his team, and it matters to, you know, his family. Like, this stuff matters, and I don't blame him for any of that. But we're at a point now where you got to think about what the final bow on your legacy and your career looks like. And it makes the most sense for LeBron James to make it work, go back to Cleveland. I get it. Pay cut, all that. So what? He's a billionaire. And I'm not really somebody that wants to get in some guy's head or in their bank account, but I'm just saying. For LeBron, finish it up in Cleveland. All right, we got another hour coming up here. Nick Ashew, Westwood One Sports.
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0: Oh, we got the Knicks one win away from an NBA title. We got Team USA 4-1 win in their first World Cup game over Paraguay last night. Carlos did not stay up for it, though, and I'm very disappointed in him.
2: Nope.
0: No, he just hops in. Nope, that's the case. I'm at Nick Eschew on all the socials. We're on YouTube as well. A lot of people asked here, too. Knicks getting a win tonight, too. A lot of Knicks should be think they win tonight. Pine Needle says maybe, though. Maybe. So we're not totally convinced. And I think this is, you know, this is something to think about here, too. Like, where are the Spurs mentally? And do they recover at all from what happened in Game 4? And, look, this is a young team that has already exceeded any expectations this year across the board. I mean, we go back to a team that won, what, 34 games last year to 62. They've already taken that big jump. And I talk so much about teams making that big jump in the NBA, and the formula sticks every single time. It's just that the Spurs have exceeded a lot of those expectations. So what I mean by that is, if you look back over the course of history in the NBA, and I'm not going back to like the 50s, but I'm talking like really successful eras for teams, for players, whatever the case is, they go through those bumps and bruises and losing, but it has to happen in the playoffs after the regular season, right? So you have a young team, it's rebuilding, it's growing, and it's all of a sudden they take one big leap. Ooh, they're fun and they're young, but they're not really great in the regular season. Ooh, they're a great regular season team, but they lose in the second round. The Thunder are the best example of this, where they go from, well, like 24 wins to 40 to 57, one seed in the West, but losing the second round. The next year, 68, almost losing the second round. Go seven games with the Nuggets, win a championship. The Spurs have exceeded that type of expectation. And again, there's like Jordan getting through the Bulls. There's LeBron early with the Cavs. They started winning, but they get swept in the finals when he's 22, kind of where Wemby is. So it's kind of that similar mentality. Again, it's not apples to apples, but you see it a lot where these young teams that make these big jumps, even the Pistons this past season, right? The Pistons, best team in the Eastern Conference, losing the second round. You see it a lot. The Spurs were a team that already exceeded all of those expectations this year. They had to win two straight games and win a Game 7 on the road against the defending champs in the Thunder, and they, by all accounts, should have lost that game. They should have lost that series. I did not believe in them, and I was wrong. But it's because of just the fact that they don't have that experience in the playoffs. And at some point, a lack of experience in the playoffs in the NBA catches up to you. But for the Spurs, it took until the NBA Finals for them to actually have that catch up to them, right? You saw the first two games of the Finals where the Knicks were rested and ready. And it's clear that rest has worked versus rust for the Knicks. The Knicks have had all these sweeps in the playoffs, but they haven't looked rusted. They've looked rusty, rested. Are we getting the right words here? I think I figured it out. I think we're going to get this right here. The Knicks have not looked rusty at all. They've looked rested. And, you know, you could see it in the first two games where the Spurs looked tired. And Karl Anthony Towns has just looked like, he looked like the smarter player. And he's making things just painful for Victor Wembanyama in so many ways. And they're trying to figure out, where's Wemby going to be defensively? And, you know, Karl Anthony Towns is making his life hell on the other side of the court. And all, you know, all these things. But the Spurs just look beaten down mentally at the beginning of this series. And you get to the first game in Madison Square Garden, and the thought is, oh, we got the Knicks fans at home. You got the Knicks winning the first two games in the finals. Only two other teams have ever done that in NBA history. And, you know, both of them have won titles. The 93 Bulls, the 95 Rockets. And then everything swings the other way for the Spurs. And you're going, well, maybe okay, they got something here. Maybe they're actually still going to bring this thing home. Maybe they're actually going to win a title and exceed all expectations and jump the line and just, it's going to be a historic run for the Spurs when it's all done. And we're spending all this time talking about the Knicks. Oh, what about the Spurs? Oh, and then comes the 29-point comeback for the Knicks. And this is where you could really see This Spurs team is young and inexperienced. And I even put De'Aaron Fox, who's taken the brunt force of a lot of the criticism, and rightfully so. What are you doing going for the layup? You're up late in the game with 10 seconds to go. Just dribble the ball around and draw the foul. What are you doing? And he's taken all of this. But what experience does De'Aaron Fox have in the playoffs? He played for the Kings. And they had one good season where they lost in the first round. Oh, by the way, Mike Brown was their head coach then, too. He has no experience there. So this Spurs team as a whole is young players with a lack of experience in the playoffs, period. And what we've seen every single game for the Spurs, who have had leads in these games, who have blown leads in these games, they look lost in late-game clutch situations. And each situation has looked different. Put the physicality aside. Put the villainy of Victor Wembanyama aside. Victor the villain, we're going to put that up. That's not even part of this. It's the inexperience. You watch March Madness. What helps teams go on runs? Sometimes smaller programs become Cinderellas in March Madness. What helps them? It's usually a bunch of upperclassmen. Great guard play, but a bunch of upperclassmen that are comfortable late in games, that are comfortable at the free throw line, that are comfortable with 10 seconds to go up to and how they're going to work the clock, or down to and how they're going to get to the basket and try to tie the thing up, or whatever the case is. Late game management comes with experience, and it comes with a calm, right? You got to be calm. You got to have that understanding that you know what to do late in that game and not panic. They're the CEO of a company, and they've got to deal with some sort of controversy, and they've been there before, and they know that everything's going to work out. The Spurs don't look that way. The Spurs haven't looked that way. The Spurs have looked lost late in games. The fact that they were shooting as many threes as they were when they were up as big in the second half of the Knicks as they were is unconscionable. I mean, it was one of the worst decisions that everybody across the board could have made for that team, period. And by the way, let's also remember, the Spurs have a young head coach in Mitch Johnson. Now, all of this experience for the Spurs, all of this, win or lose in these finals, whatever it is, it's all going to get added to the resume, and it's going to make this team better moving forward. So none of what happens now will have a carryover into the future, because they're going to get better, they're going to learn from it, and they're going to be a team that's going to probably be competing with the Thunder for next 5-6 years. I mean, injuries can change things, obviously, but the way the rosters are built, the way that these teams are built, the organizations, the front office. I mean, remember, if you really want to go back, Sam Presti came from the Spurs organization. And Sam Presti took over the Sonics, which became the Thunder, and built everything that he's built over a long period of time. It's the same mindset. That mindset's also been passed on to the Wizards, by the way, because that front office now moved to the Wizards, and that's a whole other conversation for another day in the East. But, you know, these are teams that are going to be built for the long term. So the experience and the losses and these blown leads are going to be something that down the road, when you settle and think about it, it's not going to be a lingering issue for them. But in game five, when it's still right in your mind, and you're going even back to San Antonio where the pressure's on, you got your fans there, you want to win in front of your fans, you know you blew a 29-point lead, and everybody's talking about De'Aaron Fox late, or the meltdown in the second half, or shooting horribly from three, and just in general executing an entire second half where you lost the game first before the Knicks even won it. The Spurs lost that game. Yes, the Knicks ended up taking advantage of an open door that was there, but the Spurs opened that door. And that's going to be on their mind. How much? That's what we're going to see. Two things to watch in this game, and these are the most important things. One, where are the Spurs mentally tonight? Do they look like a team that's remembering what happened, where it's lingering, where they're concerned? All of that. The other thing is, how physical is this game? Do the Spurs try and get back to what they did in the first half against the Knicks in Game 4 and in Game 3? They realize we got to be physical. We got to mentally attack them. We've got to be right. Like Wemby said, we're in their head. You've got to get back to that if you're the Spurs, because it worked. Oh, and by the way, they're looking at that line the officials are standing on, and they're like, can we step over it? You're going to let us get away with this? Hey, can we get away with this? Hey, can I throw this elbow? Can you get Mitchell Robinson to start throwing elbows and get flagrant fouls called? And these are the types of things that the Spurs are going to try and do. which then on the other side of things goes to the Knicks. You know what works and you know what doesn't work. Like, this is going to be such a mental game tonight, especially early, which is going to set the tone for so much of this. And I know we've had comebacks, and I know no lead is safe. And I will tell you this tonight, whatever the lead looks like, it ain't safe. Like, I don't care. If the Knicks are up 14, they'll probably blow that lead. It just, in some way, that Spurs crowd is going to help get that Spurs team back and involved in this game. The mental side of this game is going to be the biggest factor in the entire series. What do the Spurs look like mentally? What do the Knicks look like mentally? The Spurs can't look mentally broken from the lead that they blew, and the Knicks can't look like a team that's allowing the Spurs to get back in their head like they did in Game 4 in the first half, which the Spurs will try, which they did successfully in Games 3 and in the first half of Game 4. Whatever the Knicks said in the locker room at halftime, I don't know what it is. We may never know. We may get some ideas. We've heard a little bit. But in the end, this is a team that if you're the Knicks, you cannot allow the Spurs to get in your head. Period. You can't allow this to happen, because that's how the Spurs will win and extend this series. And look, young teams hit walls in playoffs, and maybe this is just the wall. Maybe this is finally the wall that this young Spurs team hit, and it's just inevitable, and the Knicks are going to win this series. Because it feels like the Knicks are going to win this series. And look, the Knicks, it's not like they've got any finals experience for the most part with this team. OG Anunoby's got one, but like that's... But they've got a lot of playoff experience with a lot of the guys on this roster and playing in big games. I mean, Jalen Brunson's played in them, Karl Anthony Towns in the past. Not to this level, not to this magnitude, but, you know, they've got guys that do have playoff experience. So that resume's still deeper for the Knicks. And it showed. It definitely showed in the first two games. But the key here is that you now have, like, both teams kind of have the formula of what works. It's just different for the Spurs, because the Spurs is like, let's piss off the Knicks as much as they can. Let's be that agitator. Let's poke the bear as much as we can. And for the Knicks, it's like, do you breathe? Do you let them get in their head? Or do you sit there silently? Are you one of those guards outside of Buckingham Palace where you've got these annoying tourists that are yapping in your face? And they're like, hello, you want to come in here? And just, oh, why aren't you moving, sir? Why don't you say something? And that's the Spurs, and the Knicks have to sit there and just... stone face. Like, do not let Victor Wembanyama or Stephon Castle or anybody else get in your head. Period. You just can't do it. Because once that happens, the Spurs are going to keep going, and they're going to keep twisting the knife, and they're going to keep just driving the Knicks nuts. And that's what's going to extend this series. And by the way, and like, as a Knicks fan that has suffered my entire life, I just want to see this series close out. Would I love to see it at the Garden? Would I love to see the celebration there? Absolutely. Don't play with your food. Get this thing done. Don't let this series linger. Because if the Spurs are to win tonight, if the Spurs win this game and it goes back to the Garden, the pressure's on the Knicks. Because then it's, you got to win at home. You got to win in front of your fans. And what happened with the first game in the finals since 1999, Game 3 at home in Madison Square Garden, after the Knicks won the first two games of the finals? They looked flat. They looked overwhelmed. They looked like a team that wasn't ready for that spotlight. You don't want to have that pressure back there again. This has been, there's so much of a chess match going on the mental side of this NBA Finals, more than we've seen in a long, long time. And look, people overlook the mental side of sports a lot. I talk about it so much because it matters and because it's overlooked. But you don't have stats, you don't have trends, you don't have metrics and numbers and all these things to really gauge it. You just got to watch. Watch. These are real people with real emotions and real brains that are either focused and ready to go or completely lost. And look, we're going to see the Spurs and Thunder probably coming out of the West for years to come. There's a better chance that you see the Spurs back in the NBA Finals moving forward than you see the Knicks, because this Spurs team can stay together for a longer period of time. Extensions for a lot of this team are going to be focused on more down the road, some sooner than others, obviously. But the core of this team can stay together. Now, they may move De'Aaron Fox this offseason. Before the stupid layup idea for him late in that game, it was already a conversation about Dylan Harper's probably going to need to start for them. They're probably going to move De'Aaron Fox. He's still in his prime. You could probably get a lot for him. So that may change the way the Spurs roster looks a little bit there. But they're going to be a team that's probably going to be relatively put together and stay in this spot for a long period of time. The Knicks, this might be your one shot. Now, you know, Mikal Bridges has been extended, and OG Anunoby got a new deal, but you got to figure out what Karl-Anthony Towns situation's going to look like. Are you going to trade for Giannis? There's a chance that that still happens, even if they win a title. Because otherwise, it's do we pay Karl Anthony Towns or do we pay Giannis? That's what you got to debate. There's pros and cons to both sides. And then there's Jalen Brunson. He ain't taking a pay cut the second time around. He did it once. He should get a statue for it. But he's not going to do it a second time, and I don't blame him, and he shouldn't. So this Knicks team is going to be harder to maintain for a longer period of time than this Spurs team. So in the end, the Spurs have a better chance of getting back here, especially with, let's be real, Victor Wembanyama, and what he can bring to the table is potentially the best player in the NBA, potentially the face of the league. As long as he can stay healthy and they build around him, we know that he's a game-altering player, and he's unlike anything we have ever seen on the court before. The Spurs can get back here, even in a tough Western Conference, with the roster they've got in terms of longevity than where the Knicks are. So for the Knicks, close this thing out tonight. You got to get it done. Get it done in five. You can go have a great parade in New York, and everybody will celebrate, and it'll be great. Don't play with your food. Don't let the Spurs sit here, play around, and think that you're going to have to deal with this thing moving forward. Just stay away from any of those opportunities. 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Will any other quarterback in the NFL touch that anytime soon? Nick Ashew, Westwood One Sports.
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1: How many times is Patrick Mahomes going to become a half a billionaire? Half a billionaire. He's probably actually close to a billionaire. I don't know. Look, he reset the quarterback market again, and it's not like this isn't the first massive contract that he signed, but it's just you keep getting these extensions, and the Chiefs are smart. The Chiefs have been smart from the beginning. I mean, this recent one that he just signed the other day, I mean, it's what, $240 million almost in new money, but he's getting $64 million a year. Doesn't kick in until 2027, but, you know, this is how quarterback deals continue to go. But Patrick Mahomes is always going to be at the top because the Chiefs are going to keep offering this money, and it's not going to be like Tom Brady and the Patriots where there's always a level of a pay cut there, and it's just how things were operated. Tom Brady was never the highest-paid quarterback in the NFL, but he deserved to be the highest-paid quarterback in the NFL quite a bit. The Chiefs, from the beginning, with Patrick Mahomes, they looked around and said to themselves, we could stretch this out or we could just get this thing done now. And they did the smart thing, and they gave him a massive deal that was far above anybody else at the quarterback position anywhere, period. And they got it done. And you see teams dragging their feet a lot. The Cowboys are a big example. It's like Jared just sits back, oh, well, you know, we got to really decide whether or not Dak Prescott's our quarterback. He just loves to have these stupid contract fights over and over and over again, and then he caves and pays his guy and acts like he did him a favor. It's like, you do this all the time, and you just pay more. The sooner you pay your quarterback, the better. The price tag only goes up. It's like the cost of living in this country. Guess what? It's only going up. It ain't changing. Right? This is what you have to do. If you are a team that has a quarterback that you know is going to be a part of your future, you pay him now, or you wait and pay him more later. Now, I get it. There are some teams like the Texans with C.J. Stroud or the Panthers with Bryce Young. And those are two very different situations. C.J. Stroud is at a much higher level than Bryce Young is, but they both kind of have to negotiate a little bit more, maybe nitpick and break down things a little bit more because you've had some ups and downs with those quarterbacks. More Bryce Young than C.J. Stroud, but there's a bad taste in the Texans' mouth right now looking at C.J. Stroud and what he did in the playoffs last year for them. Now, we could argue the weather in the last game and all that was a factor, and sure it was to a point, but he forgot how to play quarterback. I mean, it was an absolute implosion. It was worse. No, I was going to say it was worse than the Spurs blowing that 29-point lead, but it wasn't that bad. But it was close, but it wasn't that bad. But, you know, look, the Texans are going to end up paying C.J. Stroud, but it's going to be nowhere near the $64 million a year that Patrick Mahomes is getting. Bryce Young going to be even less than that. But there's another batch of quarterbacks that are getting into that, like, putting their foot in the door of the room of contract extensions and the conversations, and that's the 2024 draft class. So that's Caleb Williams, Drake May, Jaden Daniels. You're also going to be throwing in, at least in the mix, a J.J. McCarthy, a Bo Nix, Michael Penix Jr. Now, all have had very different starts to their careers. Not one of those players, though this could go down when it's all said and done, as the greatest quarterback class of all time. The 2024 draft class of Caleb Williams, Drake May, Jaden Daniels, the rest of them, could end up being, has the potential to be, the greatest draft class of quarterbacks that we have ever seen. Injuries are certainly going to be a factor for a vast majority of those players. But none of them are going to touch the Patrick Mahomes contract this first go-around, because really, you can start having that conversation now. It's more likely to happen maybe after the 2026 season. But the conversations are now started. And look, as somebody that's in D.C., I can tell you now, this is already a conversation. Some of it's me stirring the pot a little bit on the air. But with Jaden Daniels and what that contract's going to look like. But it's the same thing for Drake May. It's the same thing for Caleb Williams and everybody else. And I get it. Like, each one of these guys is in a really different spot. But they're not going to come close. Because if you think about where the Chiefs and Patrick Mahomes were, they draft Patrick Mahomes in the first round. So you've got that same, you know, first round deal, fifth year option, all that stuff. Patrick Mahomes' first year as a starter was his second year in the NFL. Wins MVP, wins a Super Bowl, throws 50 touchdowns. At that point, if you're the Chiefs, what do you do? You say, like, well, he's going to be good. That price tag's going to go up. We should just do this now. And you have to look down the road, and it's like, okay, we could pay him now, And it was a half a billion dollar contract even then, remember. Now, there were a lot of incentives. It was a little more incentive-based. There's a lot more guaranteed now and more per season than you had before, so the contract looks different. But remember when the Chiefs signed that first one with Mahomes? It was just like, oh, my God, half a billion dollars. And you went, oh, well, it's going to get there eventually anyway. He's just the first one to do it. But now that it keeps going, right? It keeps continuing on. And then other quarterbacks were making more than Mahomes, and then Mahomes got back up at the top now at $64 million a year. I can remember years ago, there are two quarterbacks that always stand out to me with this, and the price tags are so much lower, but it was when Russell Wilson was in Seattle on his rookie deal. And I remember it was a third-round pick, so that was a much smaller deal. It was, is Russell Wilson worth $100 million, or is it about the defense? I think he ended up signing for a $98 million deal or whatever, and then it was like, oh, well, he's going to be one of the highest-paid quarterbacks in the NFL. Have we seen enough? In Seattle, we saw enough. By the way, Russell Wilson is a Hall of Famer. Let's not forget the accomplishments that he had in Seattle. But it was the same thing with Eli Manning. Should Eli Manning be the highest paid quarterback in the NFL? Well, no, but he also was the highest paid quarterback in the NFL for like a season. So this idea of like, well, he should be ranked here and he should be here, throw it out the window. It doesn't matter. Because it's going to constantly change. And with this batch of young quarterbacks we've got in the NFL now, these contracts are going to look very different. And there's going to be one that at least makes you go, damn! And it might be Drake May, and it might be Jaden Daniels. Now, Jaden Daniels, his rookie year, I mean, rookie of the year, NFC Championship game, 12 wins for a Commanders team that had no business even being in the playoffs. So you're thinking, this might be a Mahomes contract, and it might happen quick. Then last season, team's completely devastated by injuries. They win 5 games. He barely plays. They sit him at the end of the year. Now you got to start fresh. So for somebody like a Jaden Daniels, he's got a lot to prove in year 3 with, by the way, a rookie offensive coordinator in David Blau that has a lot of expectations. The Lions really wanted to hire him as the offensive coordinator, you know, all of that. For Drake May's coming off of an MVP finalist season and a Super Bowl run, but he was terrible in the playoffs. So now you've got that balance for him where year 3 for somebody like a Drake May is proving that you can carry over the regular season success into the playoffs. Remember, Patrick Mahomes, regular season MVP, Super Bowl MVP, 50 touchdown passes, first year as a starter, winning it all. Like, he checked all the boxes. The Chiefs didn't have to hesitate. There was no negotiation there. Caleb Williams is in a whole other category because we've seen growth from year 1 to year 2, yet last year he was still wildly inconsistent, completed 58% of his passes. That's terrible. But yet you've got this Ben Johnson offense that could elevate in year 2. They won 11 games last year, won a playoff game. So every one of those just top 3 quarterbacks alone from that 2024 class all still have questions. There were no questions for Mahomes. He accomplished everything his first year as a starter. Now, Michael Penix Jr., different story, dealing with a lot of injuries. J.J. McCarthy, even worse. Bo Nix, probably a lower ceiling but a high floor. And just has to recover from that injury that he had in the playoffs. And you got an elite.

0: dictate so much of that success. Elite quarterbacks can elevate the talent around them. Mahomes has done that for years. The Chiefs got lazy. Like, really, the Chiefs got cocky, a little lazy, and were like, we got Mahomes. Eh, we don't need to address all these other weapons. Travis Kelce's there, and when, you know, we've got a number one quarterback that, you know, sometimes gets in trouble, but when he's out there, he can be healthy and play well, and yeah, we'll figure it out. And then it finally caught up to them last year. But yeah, they've got great quarterback play. Great quarterback play makes the league better. And the NFL has a lot of really good young quarterbacks where that next wave is starting to balance things out, where it felt like it was just the Chiefs for a while. And it felt like they own the AFC. And it felt like they own the AFC West. It felt like, you know, they own the division, the conference, the league. Like, oh, well, the Chiefs will find a way to win. And yeah, sometimes flags were thrown that helped them late in games. But it doesn't feel like the Chiefs own the NFL anymore. They don't even own their division anymore. And I would make an argument that the Chiefs, even with Patrick Mahomes, are going to struggle to make the playoffs next season. Now, they had a really good defense, but they haven't really done a ton to address the offense this year. Now, they signed Kenneth Walker, and that's great. They obviously drafted a corner in the first round, so that helps. But is Mansoor Delane going to be enough to like elevate that defense to a higher level with some of these other teams in the AFC? I mean, Denver's got an elite defense. The Patriots have an elite defense. And then let's go down the rest of just the AFC in general. And Carlos, I know you and I have talked about this, so I need to bring you here for this, because you don't, do you still not believe that the Chiefs are going to make the playoffs? Because you've been adamant that you think the Chiefs are going to miss the playoffs two straight years. And if you look at the rest of the AFC, I mean, dude, if the Bengals are healthy, we know at least what they can do offensively. I think that's a playoff team. There's questions about the Ravens with a new head coach but an elite quarterback. The Bills with a new head coach but an elite quarterback. The AFC's crowded, man. It's not just going to be like the Chiefs running through teams like they've done in the past.
1: Yeah, 1,000%. I mean, I have a tough time seeing the Chiefs being, you know, the second team in their division. I mean, it's just a matter of, do I think the Broncos or the Chargers are going to be 1-2, 2-1, whatever, however you're going to put them. Right now, if I'm doing a list of the AFC teams and I'm ranking them, I have Kansas City at like 8-9. Like, yeah, they're right on the fringe. I think they're going to be better than what they were last year, because you have to remember 2 years ago, a lot of that was smoke and mirrors. They were winning one position games, like 11-1. There was something, or it was like 11-0. They were like undefeated in one position games. Obviously, that swung, the pendulum swung the other way completely with Kansas City, and then Mahomes getting banged up, and just everything, came to fruition in terms of my prediction. I'm less adamant that they're going to make the playoffs this year, but I still have them as the first team out. So they'll be better, but not good enough. And I think partly because of that is, the Patriots, if they don't win a division, they're going to snag one of those wild card teams. Mm-hmm. If Joe Burrow and the Bengals are healthy and Dexter Lawrence winds up being something for that defense and they can get some semblance of a pass rush, then Cincinnati is going to be better than Kansas City. You're going to look at a lot of teams that didn't get into the playoffs last year that are going to get in this year. Baltimore, do we think they're going to miss the playoffs 2 years in a row? I think maybe the Steelers probably missed the playoffs, because
0: I think they're out.
1: The
0: yeah, I think the Steelers are out.
1: I don't know what the hell you're going to get playoffs out there. So you're going to think either Cincinnati or Baltimore is going to win that division, but one of those other two teams that don't win a division is going to probably get a wild card. So it's just, it's very crowded. Not necessarily high-end talent at the AFC anymore, but you got a lot of guys kind of squished more to the middle. So that actually does a lot more harm for Kansas City than good, because, you know, like you said, it was Kansas City and then everybody else. Now Kansas City is part of the field. So it's just a matter of, you know, can they get a couple of calls and bounces their way? I don't know if they're good enough to get that kind of good fortune like they used to.
0: And you got to think, too. Oh, you're
1: I got sneeze. Emotional there for a second.
0: Yeah, yeah. It's like me almost sneezing live on the air earlier. That was more of like a cough. If you go back to in the Bengals, and I know Joe Burrow restructured his contract so they can do some things. The question is Joe Burrow healthy? Like, that's really what you need if you're the Bengals, because they've made an AFC championship game and a Super Bowl with Joe Burrow at quarterback, and one of the only teams. Now let's go peak Chiefs now. Who's the only team to really give the Chiefs fits in the playoffs?
1: Oh, yeah. Burrowhead was a thing.
0: Burrowhead was a thing, and that's been forgotten, and I understand, because Burrow's missed so much time, and some of the injuries have just been bad luck. You know, like quarterbacks like hit their hand on a helmet or something. That's just bad luck. But the reality is that the Bengals will only go as far as Joe Burrow can take them, and Joe Burrow has to be out on the field to actually take them where they can go. But you bring up a good point, too, with the Dexter Lawrence trade, because that Bengals defense has been a liability, just like their offensive line. And

0: they've tried to address those, especially defensively there, where that's a team that you'd throw back in the AFC. And, oh, and we haven't even mentioned the Jaguars, that if Liam Cohen can continue to get the best out of Trevor Lawrence, we're talking about a team in the Jaguars that also are near the top of the AFC because of what they were able to do last year.
1: And Daniel Jones will be coming back healthy. Remember, they were 8-1 before he got banged up, and he started to suck a little bit.
0: I don't know what to do about the Colts, man, because you're right.
1: Dark horse-ish. Like, what, I don't know if they should have paid Alec Pierce all that money, but you know, they could be considerably in the mix. And the Texans have an elite defense as well.
0: Then, and you know what? We didn't even mention the Texans. You're right. The Texans, it's C.J. Stroud. Can he remember how to quarterback after what happened in the playoffs last year? But that defense carried them a lot during the season as well. They are an elite defense. And yeah, like, there's a lot of teams. We've just gone down a list of a lot of legit teams that are playoff teams in the AFC. It's not going to be that simple for the Chiefs like it's been in the past, partially because also the division has gotten better. And it's just, look, it's great for the NFL. It's great to have that parity, but you also need the villains, and the Chiefs were certainly the villains, and you provided that over the years, but it's going to be a lot tougher of a road for them moving forward. I think the Chiefs certainly have enough of listen, when you've got Patrick Mahomes and he's healthy and he's playing at elite Patrick Mahomes levels, they've always got a chance to be a playoff team. It's not one of those things where you can look at it and say, well, they got no chance. But if he's healthy, yes, they're in the mix, but it's not Chiefs and everybody else in the AFC like it used to be. And I'll tell you this, for anybody that does dabble, if you will, Broncos, you got some serious value in them winning the Super Bowl. That team could have won the Super Bowl this past season. Bo Nix healthy. You've added Jaylen Waddle at wide receiver. I mean, Sean Payton has clearly shown that he's an elite head coach now with what he's done in Denver. Don't be surprised if the Broncos are in the Super Bowl next season. That team right there is, I mean, that is an elite team that just didn't get enough of an opportunity because of the Bo Nix injury in the AFC Championship game. And they could have beaten the Patriots, because it's not like Drake May looked like anything good. I mean, he's great in the regular season, not a great quarterback in the postseason. So, all right, wrap it up next. Nick Ashew, Westwood One Sports.
2: 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The U.S. beats Paraguay and gives the nation something to believe in. Is their World Cup run just getting started? 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
0: Big win for the U.S. opening up the World Cup last night. 4-1 over Paraguay. You missed that. Look, it's in the U.S. It's a big event. And for the U.S. to actually succeed and, you know, maybe make some noise in this tournament, it's going to be a big deal. It's going to be great for soccer. Like, listen, soccer's not going to surpass our football or American football or basketball. But it's a growing sport. And, you know, look, what makes soccer more successful and what will make it more successful is beyond the World Cup in the U.S., right? To make it more successful in this country is having star players to stay here and play. And, you know, it's tough because the MLS is going to be at a certain level. The Premier League and all these other big leagues are just, they're going to be what, you know, the NBA is. Like, the best international basketball players want to come to the NBA. Nikola Jokic wanted to play in the NBA. Giannis wanted to play in the NBA. Like, whoever. Like, these are guys that want to come to the best league in the world. And for Lauren Balogun, who is a name that you better get used to, and hopefully I said it right, I'm getting there. And I've been practicing. Look, he scored 2 goals in the first half. First guy to do that for the U.S. since 1930. Like, this is a big deal for the U.S. to have somebody that chose to basically, like, he could have played for England or he could have played for the U.S. It's a big recruiting win for U.S. soccer to have him there. And, you know, obviously Christian Pulisic is a name that everybody knows. He's become a household name here and really one of the first names in a while. It's like, oh, he's really good on an international level, not just on a U.S. standard. Look, a long way to go, but you win 4-1. That's the best we've seen this U.S. team play in World Cup soccer in a long, long time. And it starts the tournament off with like a bang. It starts it off with, one, it's an event. Like, we are an event-driven society. We love big events. We've seen it. Everybody wants to be at Madison Square Garden. Then you look at the ticket prices and go, oh, never mind. Don't want to go there. I'll go out in one of these other watch parties that exist. You know, I mean, Taylor Swift, she ain't a fan of the Knicks. She's pretending, but she's showing up in Madison Square Garden. Fine. But, like, you know, like, people want to be a part of events. You want to be seen. It's just that the World Cup is an event. And there were a ton of, you know, ton of athletes and celebrities at this first game at SoFi. You know, I saw Jaden Daniels was there and Tom Cruise was there. And you go down the list, there's a bunch of different, you know, athletes or movie stars or whatever. Like, it's an event and it's fun. And it's, people become interested in the Olympics and the World Cup, even if it's sports or athletes they know nothing about, because you don't get it consistently. You don't have these events all the time. It's once every 4 years. I mean, I know the Olympics winter and summer, but even that, either Summer Olympics every 4 years or Olympics every 2 years, either way, you're involved in an event that you don't see every year, which I'll always go back to is what makes the NFL and just the concept of the way the football schedules work out for college and pro, it's what makes them great. It's what makes them successful is that you don't have, well, for now, games every day. And you don't have your team playing every day or every other day. Like the NBA, baseball, yeah, you're playing almost every day. Yeah, it's spread out more in the NBA than baseball, but you get a lot more of that. When you see more of that sport, when you see more of your team, even if you're a diehard fan, you take it for granted at least a little bit, right? Like I live in outside of D.C., and we have people come visit. Sometimes they want to go see the monuments and things like that. And I kind of take it for granted because, like, as a kid, I went on field trips there. I'm just like, yeah, I've seen all these monuments. You take it for granted, and you don't realize, like, oh, when you don't see it as much, when it's a unique experience, when it's an event, oh, people really, you love it more. You cherish it, right? People love the World Cup. People love the Olympics because you don't get to have these events all the time. The NFL, you don't have your team playing every day, every other day. It becomes an event. Football becomes an event. And if you're going to the games, right, the tailgating, everything leading up to it, the conversation, the storylines, like all that leading up to it, all of that's part of the story. So for the U.S. to be in a position here, they got, what, Australia next. That's their next game. That game's in Seattle. So like you're going to be jumping around the country a little bit. If they can build off of this momentum, Paraguay's a good team. I'm not going to sit here and tell you I can break down their roster, but I'm going to tell you they are a good team. And, you know, to start off the way that they have, it creates a level of momentum. And it creates, you know, at least something that will make people more interested because, you know, the tournament's in partially in the U.S. And if the U.S. team is making some noise, it just adds to the buildup of that. And listen, it'll help build a fan base for soccer fans in the U.S. moving forward. And, you know, it matters. Like, a lot of kids grew up playing soccer. I grew up playing soccer. I played it all the way through, like, high school. Wasn't going to go play it in college. Just like, D3, do I really want, you know. It's like, but it's a common sport that people play, but it's not as much of a common sport as that people consume and watch. Though, you know, like, younger generations, younger kids today are a little bit more into Premier League and some of those other higher-end leagues. And I don't know. I'm sure a show like Ted Lasso probably helps with it, too. It familiarizes you with just the sport and the business around the sport and the environment around the sport. It probably helps, too. I mean, there's a reason why, you know, that show was created. It also helped, like, here's what I will say. You're going to see moving forward that a lot of businesses, leagues, companies, everybody is going to create their own content that helps promote what they have. So you're going to have individual college programs creating content, podcasts, shows, documentaries, behind the scenes, creating it on their own to help promote their school. Like, you know, Texas A&M has a media pro, not like a media program for like college students, but like for the athletes to have podcasts, podcast studios, all of that. It's going to be more and more of this. And the whole point is to get people familiar with what it is, your sport, your event, whatever it is that you're doing. And there's nothing bigger than the World Cup to be able to do that. But success for the U.S. is going to make a huge difference. And look, it was a great win for them last night. A lot to do and a long way to go. Maybe this is a quarterfinal team. And people will embrace it, and people will be excited about it. I mean, it's different, obviously, depending on where you are, too, and you see, like, the ratings of, like, you know, which market had the higher ratings, and that'll be out, and we'll probably see who watched more of that game last night. But, you know, I can tell you, being in D.C., like, D.C. is a very transient city. You got people from all over the world that come to D.C. for various reasons. You have bars that'll, like, depending on when these time zones and when games are played and stuff, man, I can remember in the past, They're opening bars bright and early so people can go in and watch games. And, I mean, last night was, what, a 9 Eastern game? But, you know, you see a lot of that in different areas. It depends on, you know, obviously who lives where, who's interested in that more versus other sports. I mean, even like college football is kind of that way, right? College football is very regional. If you live in SEC country, that's all people care about. It's not the NFL. But from a national perspective, the NFL trumps college football. It's just, it's how it works. You know, so we'll see. It was a good win for them last night, though, and I think it just makes it that much more interesting and intriguing for other people. I'm at Nick Ashew on all the socials. I did see this, too. Speaking of social media and content, you know, Brandon Ayuk is crazy doing what he's doing, just calling out the 49ers now. This is going to last forever, and it's funny because, like, in D.C., the conversation, obviously, is eventually, I'm telling you, he's going to the Commanders. I will tell you this, Brandon Ayuk will eventually be with the Commanders. What that looks like, I don't know, but he's gone on rants for days now on social media, and he's been quiet. If you actually look, like, other than that speeding by the stadium video, he has been completely quiet, and it's more of a theory right now. But there's more of a theory that, you know, that June 1st start where, you know, contracts aren't, you know, guaranteed money isn't the same. That's why A.J. Brown got traded after June 1st and Myles Garrett got traded after June 1st with a restructured contract and all that. That kind of changes what money commitments are out there for teams, and it makes it easier to make these moves. There is a theory that Brandon Ayuk was told by the 49ers, you know, June 1st we'll release you and let you go, and now they have it. Now, whether that's true or not, I don't know. But if you notice, he started going on these rants on social media right after June 1st. And it just feels like a hostage note for this guy now. I mean, he's calling out the 49ers. They're mad that they gave me $50 million in 8 months. Yeah, they probably are. But it feels like somebody that is just so desperate to get out of the situation that he's in that he's willing to do whatever it takes at this point and just drive the 49ers nuts. Now, if the question then becomes, is he worth it? Is he a guy that you want to bring into camp? That's a whole other conversation. But I can tell you he's going to be a Commander eventually. How long that takes, we'll see. But it's eventually going to happen. With teammates, with Jaden Daniels at Arizona State, they're friends, they still talk, and he might have something to prove. And, you know, taking a risk on any player is that has, you know, drama with the team they're with, or we've seen this a lot with receivers, and we throw out Devo receiver as a thing a lot. We saw it with, you know, like a Keyshawn Johnson or a Chad Ochocinco or, you know, Terrell Owens, we go down the list of all these. The guy has something to prove, and he's happy to have a new opportunity and be out of his current situation, that's a major plus for a team. It's just a matter of, do they stay happy moving forward? So I would say this, if it's the Commanders or anybody else, though I think it's the Commanders, it's a low-risk situation. And maybe it's a two-year deal with very little money guaranteed. Guy hasn't played football in a year and a half. See what he looks like the first year, let him get healthy, and then the next year it's a little more of an opportunity. Could be there. But I think we're going to see more of this. Get ready. You're probably going to see him do more. Because he's just what are you doing at this point if you're the 49ers? Just let the dude go. You think you're going to get a seventh-round pick? No team is going to make a trade for Brandon Ayuk. You look petty, and that's the thing the 49ers have to keep in mind, too. You don't want to look like a petty organization, because then that word gets spread around with other players, and agents find out, and they're like, you've got a decision between the Patriots, the 49ers, and the Eagles in free agency. You might rule out the 49ers because you're like, I don't like the way they treated Brandon Ayuk. We don't know the full story, but we at least know this. It's something that can hurt your organization if it comes down to little details for a guy that has to make a decision in free agency. I think it's going to drag out, though, so be ready. You're probably going to see more posts from Brandon Ayuk moving forward. We'll see. All right, Knicks, chance to close out the NBA Finals and win a title tonight. Nick Ashew, Westwood One Sports.
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The Knicks, it's not like they've got any finals experience for the most part with this team. OG Anunoby's got one, but like but they've got a lot of playoff experience with a lot of the guys on this roster and playing in big games. I mean, Jalen Brunson's played in them, Karl Anthony Towns in the past. Not to this level, not to this magnitude, but you know, they've got guys that do have playoff experience. So that resume's still deeper for the Knicks, and it showed. It definitely showed in the first two games. But the key here is that you now have, like, both teams kind of have the formula of what works. It's just different for the Spurs, because the Spurs is like, let's piss off the Knicks as much as they

0: Do you hear anything? You gotta talk back down the line. I hope this isn't happening over there.
1: No, I got you.
0: Okay, so what am I connected to? Because it's not showing, my unit is not showing me connected.

0: Welcome in. Saturday Morning Sports with the youngest of Charles and L. Willingham rocking out with you as we get you up to 11 a.m. Eastern Time. Number to hit us up, 310-840-4910. Technical difficulties to start the show this morning. We appreciate you all being here, as you are each and every weekend. Rarely does sports bring the country together the way that we saw the World Cup last night. Doesn't normally happen this way. Waking up this morning, looking last night on my X feed, all you see is World Cup content. And right now, as we sit here this morning, I don't remember the last time the country was unified the way that it currently is right now. I couldn't tell you. I instantly start thinking World Baseball Classic. Like, that's the natural thing that comes to mind. The Olympics, obviously, brings this country together. But, man, I guess it being on our home soil, it being in L.A., and the reaction across the country just all throughout last night, the best way that I can describe it, is special, man. Just something that I think we can't take for granted. First and foremost, we're going to get you a fresh installment, an L Super Six Pack, coming up at about 9:15, about 1 hour from now on the East Coast. We will get you a fresh installment, an L Super Six Pack, my top six sporting events that I want to attend if I was rich. Because, man, before last night, I don't know where the World Cup would have been on my list. But after last night, experiencing it, watching it on television, man, this was special. And the unique part about sports, the unique part about competition, is there are new stars bred each and every year. And I think last night, what we saw in the U.S.'s 4-1 win over Paraguay is that a star was born last night. Falaron Balogun, I'm still struggling to pronounce the last name. That young brother, last night, first multi-goal World Cup game by a United States men's national team player since 1930. So, you want to talk about everything that makes pro sports great, everything that makes the art of competition great, you got it last night in the World Cup, man. It was super special to watch. And I think the individual star that we saw born last night in Falaron Balogun, I mean, he's a special dude. And I think watching him throughout this tournament is probably going to be the most exciting thing. He represents, to me, this new brand of United States soccer. No longer are we just a team that sits back and is super defensive. Watching them on the attack last night, offensively, was probably the biggest difference if you followed, you know, the World Cup over the past decade, 10, 15, 20 years. If you followed the United States men's national team in this century, this style of soccer that you saw was different than what we've seen from the home lads here throughout the course of the 2000s here. It's a different brand of soccer. And, man, I just, watching it, man, the X's and O's of the soccer doesn't really matter to me, if we're being frank, right? I'm not going to sit here and bore you with that. But I keep harping on the environment. I keep harping on the folks that were in attendance last night. Tom Cruise, David Beckham, Jaden Daniels, Justin Bieber, Paris Hilton, Bill Gates. The who's who was out last night. We're going to talk about this as we roll throughout the show as well. Coming up top of the 9 o'clock hour in about 40 minutes. The price that it would cost to follow the United States men's national team throughout this entire World Cup run, if they were to advance to the finals, let's just say I got a lot more years of sports talk radio to do before I could actually afford that. Let's do this. 310-840-4910. 49-10 is the number. I want to kick things off with this. Knowing the way that the country rallied last night, seeing how meaningful this victory was to folks, what would be more meaningful to you? Your favorite sports team winning a championship or the United States winning a World Cup title? We'll take your calls on that next.
1: The Hurricanes are one game away from lifting Lord Stanley's Cup and claiming their second title in franchise history. Can the Golden Knights keep their season alive? Game 6 is tomorrow night. Westwood One Sports.
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0: 310-840-4910 is the number here on Saturday Morning Sports with the youngest of Charles and L. Willingham, getting you up to 11 a.m. Eastern Time. The big news in the world of sports is the historic start, the electric start that Team USA is off to here in the World Cup. Watching it last night, seeing the way that everyone showed out at SoFi, outside of SoFi, watching it at all the respective watch parties across the country. I don't know if I accurately took into account the importance of the World Cup to folks across this country. And it leads us to go to the phones at 310-840-4910. If you had the opportunity to press a button and watch the United States national team win this World Cup title, or you could go watch your favorite sports team, whether it's basketball, football, hockey, baseball, win a title in that respective sport, what would be more meaningful to you? 310-840-4910 is the number. What would be more meaningful to you? Your favorite team winning a championship or the United States winning a World Cup title? Based off of the start that they had last night, the conversation of the U.S. winning this World Cup at home, on home soil, was a pipe dream to some when this thing first got cracked off. I think a lot of the country was surprised. I think a lot of soccer fans nationally were surprised at the start that the U.S. got off to. Them scoring at the seven-minute mark, the third fastest time to score in a World Cup match for the United States. So you want to talk about the offense being on full display right off the get-go. And like I said to open the show, man, this is what we're witnessing, what we saw last night. This is a different brand. This is a different brand of U.S. soccer. This is a different brand that this country is now playing, man. They're getting out and running. They're being aggressive on the offensive side. It's not just a super defensive group. They've got real legitimate speed and ball handlers. I mentioned at the other start of the show, man, a star was born last night at SoFi Stadium. A star was born last night for the United States men's national team. For Lauren Balogun, Balogun, Balogun, Falarin is what I'm going to call him. Flo is what his teammates were calling him. And whenever I think of Falarin, it's very easy for me to think of very famed DC rapper Wale. It's one of his
19: mantras
0: that he goes by, of course. Falarin, though, last night was awesome. And the reason I say a star was born, he was the first United States men's national team player to have a multi-goal game in a World Cup match since 1930. Here is Falarin post-game talking about his historic feat in his first ever World Cup match. We'll get you Falarin coming up here momentarily, but he was special last night. He was, and I think hearing the passion that he spoke with, I thought was out of this world. Hearing the passion in which his teammate spoke with, I thought was out of this world. To me, man, I just, I'm impressed by the overall start. Far from over, right? But I'm impressed by the overall start. Here's the thing. It's not like Paraguay. It's not like Paraguay was some sort of slouch. They beat Brazil and Argentina and had the best defensive record in the South American World Cup qualifiers. So this is a group that wasn't a slouch at all. The United States, man, after being super heavy underdogs entering this tournament, I'm sure they now have the attention of course, everyone in their group, but everyone across the world as well. As I mentioned, a star was born last night. Fellaini becoming the first multi-goal World Cup game scorer since 1930. He had this to say post-match.
18: Yeah, it's a fantastic day. You know, I'm just happy with the 3 points. You know, as you said, it's my first World Cup, you know, and to start with 2 goals... You know,

0: you know, FS1 did a tremendous job last night showing the different watch parties throughout the country. They got a FIFA watch party on the National Mall out here in the nation's capital. So just everyone across the country, everyone across the world getting to enjoy this together. I thought it was super special. We're going to let you hear the World Cup song, if you're not familiar. Future and Tyla, of all people, coming together to make the World Cup song. It's been a rough past year, 2 year, 3 year stretch for the city of Atlanta and its rappers. If there was any indicator as to who the king of Atlanta rap is, Future being on the official song of the World Cup, I think says a hell of a lot. I want to take your calls though. 310-840-4910. After winning their opening match last night in the World Cup, 4-1. I would have to think that one, not just that they won, it's the style in which they won, the fashion in which they won. Really an offensive onslaught in that first half. A lot of folks out there, a lot of pundits who really follow this thing closely and know the X's and O's on the pitch, they feel that the United States men's national team has a legitimate shot to win the entire thing. What would be more meaningful to you? Your favorite football, baseball, basketball, hockey team winning a title in their respective sport, or the United States keeping home a World Cup trophy? 310-840-4910 is the number. Myron is in Dallas wanting to check in. What's going on, Myron?
1: Good morning, youngest in charge. How you doing there, my brother?
0: Good, brother. Appreciate you chiming in.
1: Yeah, I do too, man. I've been on a vacation for a week. I miss hearing your voice. But hands down for me, you already know it's some Dallas Cowboys. I'll take them 10 times, over 10 times to win a Super Bowl and the World Cup. But I will say I did tune in last night and watched it, soccer for the first time with my grandkids.
0: Okay, so that's I'm sure that was a special moment for you.
1: Yeah, it was. Yes, it was. It was very memorable.
0: For sure. So that's all I got for you, bro. I appreciate the call as always, Myron. So Myron says a Cowboys Super Bowl would be a little bit more important than the United States winning the World Cup. Chance in Alabama wants to chime in. Chance, what you got for us, man? What would mean more to you, Team U.S. winning the World Cup title or your favorite pro sports team walking away with the championship? What you got?
2: You know, I've never been a big soccer fan, but, man, I loved last night. That was awesome. I can see myself getting into it now, liking it and enjoying it. But, man, it's not even close. I mean, I'm a Buffalo fan, huge Buffalo fan, Bills or Sabres. Either one. We've never won a championship. I mean, maybe if I was a New England Patriots fan, I could say soccer.
0: Yeah, it would hit a little different, huh?
2: It'd be a little different. But we ain't won, Jack, you know what. Yeah. Give me a chip before I pick anything else. I mean, maybe if there was an American NFL team or something like that, NFL World Cup, maybe I could see me saying America. But, man, it's not even close. We're so starved for a championship. We got maybe the best quarterback in the league right now, and we're thirsty. We want it bad. And I don't think you'd find a Bills fan out there that would pick U.S. soccer over a Buffalo Bills or even Sabres team. Winning a chip first.
0: I can't say that I disagree with the Chance. I appreciate the call. 310-840-4910. What would be more meaningful to you? Your favorite pro sports team winning a title or the United States men's national team securing a World Cup title? 310-840-4910. I think watching the way that this tournament has brought people together with it being here in the U.S., I think this World Cup, more than any in recent memory, has way more juice. The juice is there for this. People care. People care, man. And I was honestly taken aback, one, at the environment that was created last night, and then two, all of the stars and celebrities that took the time out to attend this match, man.

0: I didn't realize, and maybe this is horrible on me. If you didn't know, now you know. The World Cup is a global phenomenon. And having it here in the United States is super special, man. People were in literal tears last night, dude. People were crying after what we saw. And I think if it would have just been a regular win, maybe the emotion wouldn't be so high. If it would have just been a regular match, I don't think the emotions would have been as high. But it was quite literally a historic start for the United States men's national team. I mentioned it to start the show. They scored 7 minutes into the match. Third fastest ever for the United States in a World Cup match. Their 3-goal difference as they won 4-1. Their largest World Cup win since 1930. We're talking about damn near 100 years, man. Talk about damn near 100 years. So for the men's to have this type of success the way that they did under Mauricio Pochettino, man, it was special to watch. And how much credit does he deserve? Right, Carlos, help me out here. I know you follow this, or I assume you follow this a little bit closer than I do. Is this his first World Cup as the dude, as the head coach here?
1: Yes, it is.
0: And you can tell based off of the way that they looked offensively, man, it was special. There was a special moment that happened last night too, man. Gio Reyna announcing his wife's pregnancy after a goal. Like, that's the type of stuff that makes sports special. 310-840-4910 is the number. The United States last night kicking it into full gear in their opening match of the 2026 World Cup. Out at SoFi, man, the crowd was rocking, environment was special, social media is a buzz. If you had it your way, if it was your own personal Burger King, what would be more meaningful for you? What would you rather see, the United States win a World Cup title or your favorite pro sports team win a championship? 310-840-4910, your calls on that next.
2: 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New York can taste it. Up 3-1 in the series. Can they finish the job? 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Tonight, Westwood One Sports.
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1: Still kicking it with you as we get you up to 11 a.m. Eastern Time. Right here on Saturday Morning Sports with the youngest in charge, Linnell Willingham, rocking out with you. The World Cup underway in the good guys, the home team, the United States men's national team, with a hell of a start last night. 4-1 winners over Paraguay, and it was a historic performance. Their three-goal differential, largest World Cup win since 1930. Even some of the oldest listeners here to Westwood One Sports weren't even thought about the last time that the United States had a three-goal differential in a World Cup game. Just to add some context here, right? I want to give a lot of credit to the new head coach here, the United States men's national team, Mauricio Pochettino. The brand of soccer that they're playing is exciting. It's something that you can get behind. Why? Because there's some offense, baby. The United States men's national team, in their opening match, has already scored more goals in the World Cup than they did back in 2022 in just one game. They scored 3 goals in 4 games back in 2022, guys. They scored 4 goals last night. So if that doesn't tell you that we're witnessing a changing of the guard here, I don't know what else to tell you, man. It was a rocking environment. The who's who of celebrities was out. Tom Cruise, David Beckham, Bill Gates, Zach Ertz, Julie Ertz, Jamie Foxx, Kareem Abdul-Jabbar. Can I say something that's going to sound so messed up? For a long period of time, I thought he was dead. I mean, very honest with you. Like, dude, and I'm not trying to be funny because there's nothing Carlos is with me. I'm not trying to be funny because there's nothing funny about death. For a long period of time, I didn't even know he was alive. But Draymond Green was there. Jesus was there. Jaden Daniels, the quarterback of my beloved Washington Commanders, in attendance. Jared Goff was there. It was awesome. I want to get into this in the 9 o'clock hour. Did you see the grass at SoFi, ladies and gents? Did you see that? Woo! Roger. Hey, if I'm the head of the Players Association, I'm looking at you and going, what the hell, brother?
2: A lot of NFL players are pissed.
1: I mean, they should be. Look at the way the grass looked. You know what was better than the grass, though, last night? That environment, man, that we got to bear witness to out at SoFi. I'm going to do my best to let you hear it. You heard it during Falarin's post-game interview. Now I just want to let you hear just the overall sounds of last night at SoFi Stadium at the World Cup. Honestly, man, when going through the audio this morning, man, I got chills. Here is just the way the crowd sounded last night at SoFi Stadium as all Americans across the country banded as one for one night.
3: Yeah, I mean, obviously a great half from us. I got a bit of a kick to the back of my calf, but I'm hoping it's nothing serious at all. So, yeah, I'm going to do everything. I'll be back for the next one.
4: You're sure, as you stand here right now, you're back for the second match?
3: I'm going to give everything I can to be back, that's for sure. So I'm not going to give you 100%, but yeah, I'll be there.
4: Such a long build-up, Christian. What did this group learn about one another tonight?
3: Just that all our preparation and just, honestly, over the last years, is all just come together tonight, honestly. Just the energy that we brought right from the start of that game and just showed that we can do it on a big stage, so we should be really happy with that.
4: We talked such a long time about a World Cup on home soil. What did you feel in this building in terms of that energy?
3: Honestly, it was a different feeling. It was a bit of a calmness, like being in the U.S. and leading up to the game, it was an awesome preparation. So we just want to continue like this and try to really enjoy this moment because it's so special.
1: That is Christian Pulisic speaking post-game with Tom Rinaldi. A little bit of a scare with Pulisic last night. As we saw, though, like, is he really needed? As long as Falarin's got a pulse, baby, I think the United States has got to feel good, man. The speed that young brother moves with, the excitement that that young brother moves with. Absolutely nostalgic, man, watching this group last night. I remember the first World Cup that I got the chance to bear witness to. I got to think, when was it? It was definitely with my guy Landon Donovan. It feels like the women's won it every damn 4 years, honestly, if we're being...
2: Yeah, they were so much better than the men.
1: I'm about to say, man, Carly Lloyd and company and Julie Ertz, yes, that group.
2: Megan Rapinoe, yep.
1: Bunch of what was the young girl, man? I think this was back in, like, 2012, the young girl, or was it 2016, the young girl who made her debut and went crazy right off the rip.
2: Yeah.
1: Nonetheless, the way that the World Cup brings the country together, I think is super special stuff. I want to go back to the phones. 310-840-4910 is the number. How much would a United States World Cup title mean to you? What would it mean to you? Is it more meaningful?
2: Lily Johannes,
1: there we go. Is it would a United States World Cup title mean more to you than your favorite pro sports team winning the title? 310-840-4910 is the number. Tommy is in Michigan wanting to check in. Tommy, good morning.
5: Good morning, Linnell. Thank you.
1: Yes, sir.
5: Yeah, you know, I'm probably one of the most patriotic individuals you would ever meet. I love this country with all my heart, and not a huge soccer fan, but I always watch the World Cup. And
1: I'm right there with you, Tommy.
5: If they would win this thing, it would be like the rest of the world will be like, whoa, this country, they were like football first, football, basketball, baseball. So it would be like unbelievable. But me personally would have to give a slight favoritism to my Detroit Lions to win the Super Bowl. They've never been to the Super Bowl. It's like I hear that. I would go for the Detroit Lions, baby, to win it all. Win the Super Bowl. Damn it.
1: Tommy, I appreciate the call as always, brother. Enjoy the rest of your morning. 310-840-4910. What would be more meaningful to you? Your favorite pro sports team winning a title? Of the United States men's national team locking up, wrapping up the World Cup. 310-840-4910. So clearly, right, it was kind of a trick question that I was posing to you all. Because of course you're going to say your favorite pro sports team. I'm not surprised at all that the majority of you have given that answer. Hell, I feel the exact same way. I would give up a toe for a damn Commander Super Bowl. I would give up a kidney to watch the Wizards win the damn finals. So I get where you all are coming from, but man, I'm impressed, I would say. I'm impressed with the country. I'm impressed with the brand of soccer, first and foremost. But like, I honestly, and maybe this is embarrassing on me as a sports talk radio host, I underscored the give a damn level that folks were going to have when it came to the World Cup, man. This thing, absolutely special. I mentioned the stars were out last night. Jaden Daniels, Bill Gates, Justin Bieber, Draymond Green, Paris Hilton, David Beckham, Tom Cruise. You know why? You know why all those stars were out in attendance, and I expect them to be in attendance next week as well? It cost a pretty penny to get in to the World Cup. I will give you the price that it would cost to follow the United States men's national team all the way through the World Cup to the championship next there on Westwood One Sports.
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17: Good morning and welcome to the Coach's Corner. I'm George Abraham. I'm here with my partner, Albert Kamen. We're also here with the crossword maven, Aaron Byro. We're here to talk sports for the next 2 hours. We're here till 11 a.m. If you have a comment, 724-983-9553. If you have a question, 724-983-9553. We're here till 11 and we're here to talk sports. We have no shortage of topics. We have the NBA Finals. We have the Stanley Cup. We have the World Cup. We have the Men's College World Series. It is a great time to be a sports fan, especially looking at the way these games are so competitive. Could this game end tonight? Absolutely. Could it go seven? Absolutely. The hockey's at six already, and you can tell by the competitive nature of the college baseball that it's going to be a long, drawn-out affair. But I was telling Aaron on the way in today, Al, you won in that winner's bracket.
18: Yeah, that's important.
17: That loser's bracket, you'll need more arms than you ever imagined.
18: Yeah, it's all about pitching. When you get in those, and
17: absolutely.
18: We've talked about it with Joe and Durko in Division III, and it works in Division I the same way. North Carolina has the most viable pitchers, I mean, the ones that are really good. They have a depth, so they'll be one of the favorites.
17: You know how you know that? Listen, I was just looking at FanDuel over-under, you know, West Virginia 11, 12, 13, 7.5 for Carolina.
18: Yeah, their pitching's really good.
17: Huh.
18: So they have the advantage if they stay in that winner's bracket, and no question about that. But let's go Mountaineers. That's where my daughter went to school.
17: Oh, sure, you root for them.
18: And so I'm rooting for them. That's the one I watch. If they're Mountaineers are playing, I put them on. So I see some of those off and on. But I don't
17: nice big win, that, you know that. Because I'll tell you one thing I learned just from watching the series before: Troy can hit the ball,
18: and Troy had a really good pitcher, so they hit.
17: Yeah,
18: I mean, a good lefty was throwing 93-95, and they hit him pretty good. Just love the atmosphere at Omaha.
17: Oh, they've cornered the market there.
18: And I would love to do that. That's something I'd like to do.
17: Just sit there all day.
18: Yeah, enjoy the atmosphere of what's going on. And my wife said, "Man, look, that looks nice." I said, "It is nice."
17: Yeah.
18: I said, "Yeah, that's a different stadium now, but it's always been still always Omaha owns
17: still that. Omaha, right?
18: Omaha owns that. Yes.
17: Yeah, you can't beat the atmosphere, as you say. These SEC schools, they've sure shown the type of baseball that they play down there.
18: Yeah, it's nationwide now, though, George, in every sport. I say this, Big Ten has dominated in football. But other than that, it's wide open. I mean, you don't know who's going to win.
17: Well, they recruit nationally, too. There's no more recruiting your state or the state next door or whatever like that. They're recruiting the entire country. They are. And these warm weather places have such an advantage. I mean,
18: for baseball, definitely.
17: You know, I mean, come on. You know, even a softball.
18: Yeah, baseball and softball,
17: you
18: yes.
17: You know, you get this thing. And remember, I'll never forget, we had that lady, young lady over in Poland that they never got a hit ever. I mean, game after game. And she went to Tennessee. What'd she throw? 2-3 games.
18: Mm-hmm. This early, she couldn't get in there at all.
17: No.
18: What happened this year with the great Nishanik player, Addie Fry? I mean, she went
17: 6-5.
18: And with the Providence, you thought she'd never be hit. She was 6-5 for Providence.
17: And she was only 101. Yeah. That's all.
18: Yeah, that's how great. Remember, this is Providence. This isn't Texas or Texas Tech. Ladies.
17: No, that's what I said.
18: That's how good. That's how good everybody is.
17: That's what somebody said to me there. I was eating lunch somewhere, and they said something about how many better players there were. I said, you better multiply that by two or three. I said, there's that many in the SEC. SEC, not ACC, not right. Big 12. Not, and there's nothing wrong with the Big East. You're not saying there's anything.
18: It's stupid to say that.
17: We've talked about this forever. Matter of fact, the other day I was just telling somebody the subject came up, and I said, that's one thing Al and I are honest, we'll tell you. And by far are we not saying so-and-so. So-and-so is great, but that's how great you have to be a running back at Arkansas, Georgia, Florida, Auburn, Alabama. It just doesn't happen. Like around here, some of my buddies that don't understand will say, well, why do you have the D3 commissioner? I said, because that's where our kids go.
18: It's the greatest thing
17: we've
18: ever come up with.
17: Our kids go there.
18: It's our number one theme, George. Yeah. I say, if somebody asked me, I did. You said one. I talked to three people this week.
17: Yeah.
18: I said, about our number one theme on our show.
17: Yeah.
18: Number one is, absolutely, we do not say your kid isn't good.
17: They're fabulous.
18: They just don't know what's out there.
17: They don't.
18: They have no idea.
17: No, I Al, you know, you played against different guys. In college, we played against a guy from the University of Baltimore. I would have bet you any amount of money. That's an NBA player.
18: Right.
17: You just know.
18: Uh-huh.
17: 6'4", 6', didn't make it.
18: And you know how great he is. And,
17: there was no chance. And this guy was just another guy. And we've talked about that forever.
18: But he isn't, though. That's the big buy.
17: Well, no. I mean, yeah.
18: From your eyes, you said this might be the best guy
17: player I ever played against.
18: Yes. So, and that's our number one theme. We got five other ones, but that's our number one.
17: Yeah.
18: That go to Westminster.
17: Oh, my.
18: And say, you know, they just happen to be 6'1", not 6'5". You know?
17: Yeah, they're still too
18: they're
17: sad.
18: They're still awesome players.
17: I remember I told you, PD, God bless them. We were down at, you may have been at Geneva, and we went down the back steps, and here comes our football team. He says, he looks over, he says, oh, my God.
18: I can hear him saying, Swami.
17: I said, Paul. I said, that's how big. I remember I was doing a game on TV. It was early. Cal Slippery Rock. So they're out there in these sleeveless red tops and sleeveless green tops. And I said, that could be Michigan State and Indiana. You'd never
18: you wouldn't know.
17: No. Remember, we had Lutzy on before. What's your line across the front, Lutzy? About 6'5", 3'10".
18: Yeah, Slippery Rock.
17: Uh-huh. That's not Youngstown. That's not Delaware. No. That's not Pitt. That's not Penn State.
18: I know. It's unbelievable.
17: That's how good they are. And then this portal has made people think that they're better than they are, and they end up with nothing.
18: Yeah, well,
17: that's the latest grass is greener lesson.
18: Yeah, we do. We had the percentage on last week.
17: Oh, I mean,
18: it's a major percentage that kids get left out. They don't get to play anywhere.
17: Yeah.
18: That's pretty sad.
17: No, it is. And once again, you know, there are no, we need some guardrails. And we don't need a lot of, I mean, it's not going to go back. But at the same time, there are, this five-year thing Joe's on, that's a good start.
18: Yep.
17: Yeah, guys in their eighth year. I mean, like the other day, you knew they were going to find one judge to let that kid bet $90,000.
18: I know.
17: He didn't bet $5 Westminster get a hit bets.
18: Yeah, he was going to get in. I didn't have any doubt.
17: And he bet two unders on his own team.
18: Right.
17: Oh, he didn't, Pete Rose. He didn't.
18: They're after Texas Tech because of it.
17: Albert.
18: The university, they're after him.
17: Yeah. And they're acting like, well, we don't understand why. I understand why. Listen, it's not studio wrestling. You have to think the results are real. They always throw the gambling thing out and say, well, yeah, they are in bed with them and they get money and I get all that. But the bottom line is people have to think the outcome is fair.
18: That's an automatic.
17: When he's betting unders on his own team.
18: That's dangerous.
17: Yeah. I mean, how about if he's calling plays on the sidelines? You know, he's signaling them in. Signals in a running play when they have a lead.
18: That's dangerous.
17: So, oh, I didn't see the card or whatever, you know. Absolutely. You knew they were. And you know Texas Tech. You talk about all in. Somebody's got a little too much money there and a too few brains.
18: Yeah, they're making everything worthwhile.
17: Well, what every, they pay, $37 million?
18: Every sport.
17: I've never rooted for Sark, but I might have to.
18: Yeah, it was just football. You know, just,
17: no,
18: every sport.
17: That, who started it all with a softball?
18: Yeah, Texas.
17: That girl pitcher. They had, right?
18: Yep.
17: Texas, the one that went.
18: Yep, and they went to the finals.
17: Yeah.
18: Lost two.
17: $1 million. So think what they're spending.
18: Well, Texas outspends everybody.
17: Yeah, they don't care. $150 million. They were spending before. And
18: I talked to somebody this week. I talked to Sean. I said, listen.
17: Whatever you want.
18: You see the team he's got coming in. I said, he's always said, I got more money.
17: Yeah, whatever you want.
18: What do you want? Just the opposite of Arch.
17: Arch and Berline. Poor John. John says, Sean, he's doing fine.
18: He's a purgatory. He told
17: Arch, he said, I don't know. He said, tell me he does get it good when someone takes him.
18: Yes.
17: So they have no chance at Rhode Island. Mm-hmm. Not a chance in the world.
18: And they once had a really good program.
17: Oh.
18: I mean, Herrick was there. They had a really good program.
17: I'm not sure Herrick wasn't a little shady, but at the same time, you know what, Al? To be honest, the same with Cal and whomever. You almost have to be shady to win at Rhode Island or Massachusetts. I mean, be honest.
18: Oh, yeah. They go into the with that thought in mind.
17: Yeah.
18: They do.
17: Yeah. Remember Sloak telling us, like, he knew when he was on a guy at one of these big tournaments, when he knew when it was time to pull out.
18: For him, it was sad because any big school that came in.
17: Yeah, Atlantic 10 even, yeah.
18: Yeah, you know, they were going to take it over him.
17: Yeah.
18: Yes.
17: Yeah, Atlantic 10 was, you know, even that. And but, you know, that league now, my God, who would think Davidson, Richmond, Atlantic 10? It just doesn't, you know, VCU, you just don't know. But I'm going to tell you right now, you better be able to play in any of it. I watched that D2 final and think, I don't think I'd want to play Gannon too many times.
18: See a lot of dunks.
17: Oh, my goodness. No, you're not kidding. And I saw Cal. I had a Cal game on TV, and they beat Gannon twice. That's all I know for sure.
18: You said they were 6'8", 6'8",
17: 6'8". Oh, my God, 6'8", 6'7". And the guards are like only 6'3", or 6'4".
18: Only.
17: Four-year starters at Char Valley or somewhere. Okay. You know, they're not riffraff.
18: There's no riffraff.
17: No. No, and I watched Slippery Rock, who was probably middle of the pack. They had two freshmen. I thought to myself, who guarded them last year? The kid from Beaver. I know nobody guarded
18: Mayo them. And Gavin.
17: And the other kid from Spaghetti Warehouse.
18: Uh-huh.
17: There's no way anybody guarded
18: them. Gibner and Mayo. That's
17: no way nobody guarded them in high school.
18: And Mayo was going for a football scholarship, decided late to go for basketball.
17: Yeah, yeah. You got that mm-hmm. right. But let's take this apart a little bit. Let's start. We'll get into the Knicks because I don't want to ruin your day too early. I like to give you a little time to
18: relax. It would ruin my day.
17: You, Charles Barkley, and I couldn't detest him anymore, but he was right on this one. And how about the other day? You had to hear this. This guy does zero prep ever. So he's talking to Ben Stiller, and he says, one good thing about you, Ben, you're not cheap like the others. And Ben goes, no, you're wrong. He said, I get free tickets.
18: Yeah, they all do.
17: Yeah, but, I mean, what was funny about it was, if you're going to bring that up, check it out. Make sure they were. But, no, he had to run his mouth. But he was right on taking 8 threes in a row up 20. But we'll get to that next. Let's start with the Carolina Hurricanes. They're up 4-2 the other night. They win. They're 3-2 going back to Vegas tomorrow night. What are you seeing, Al? Did you see?
18: Well, it's really simple for me.
17: You see seven?
18: Yeah, I do. I see seven.
17: So Torch left his clothes back there, and it's good.
18: That's what he said he's going to do.
17: Okay, there's something wrong.
18: That's what he did.
17: Hey, that guy had asked the question here. Now, see, once again, there was no reason for that.
18: He was upset, I know that.
17: I would be upset, too, but you and I have spoken about this. The other guy has a job to do also.
18: Mm-hmm.
17: Did you think about changing the goalie? That's the dumbest question. I'm not sure. I'm not sure it's a great question. But I don't think it's the dumbest question you could ever ask.
18: I know.
17: I mean, you've given up 35 goals in 5 games.
18: I thought about it because that's what I did. You asked one thought on this.
17: Go ahead.
18: It's the worst Stanley Cup final goaltending that I've watched. Carter Hart, Frederick Anderson, and Brandon Buss. Bussy's came in, but he's a second teamer. He's been okay. But they've allowed so many easy goals that should have been stopped. Yeah, that's the worst. That's one thing that stands out to me. Usually you have hot goaltenders.
17: Yeah. Well, that's how they get there.
18: They're carrying your team.
17: Good point.
18: This one, these are all high scoring.
17: And, you know, I don't know a lot of, but I know the one game, the guy never moved. Like, the angle was terrible. I'm thinking, you got to make it harder than that.
18: Yeah, so that's one thing that stood out to me. And then Stahl's been unbelievable.
17: Oh.
18: You know, he's...
17: What did he find, a Fountain of Youth or something?
18: All the Penguin fans.
17: When was he in Pittsburgh, Al?
18: No, it was the best third-line center in hockey. And they wanted, you know, they had so many guys that were so good on that team.
17: I got you.
18: So many. Yager, right down the line, that they decided who we're going to keep. And Stahl's one that walked. And he just keeps playing the same way. He's the perfect guy to have as a guy that takes the draws, wins draws all the time.
17: I saw the numbers.
18: Underrated.
17: Yeah.
18: Secondly, he's always in front of the net. Guys, some guys don't want to go there. He lives there.
17: Yeah.
18: So the goaltenders can't see. Great penalty killer. All the things that nobody else wants to do, Stahl's done his whole life. This series, he happens to be
17: Conn Smythe.
18: Yeah, oh yeah, this year he's happened to score a lot of goals.
17: How old?
18: 37.
17: Okay, so he's up in there, but he's not 100. But he's getting toward the end.
18: Yeah, he's near the end.
17: I saw that guy take that puck in the face the other day.
18: McNabb.
17: It made my face hurt.
18: Yeah, I saw that too.
17: God bless America. And then they come over, and the trainer said something to Torts. I think he told him the guy's arm was broke. From the response of Torts, like, you know, you...
18: He wanted him to play.
17: Yeah, or he wanted better news.
18: He wanted to play. I want him to play.
0: They're talking about NBA guys.
17: Stop. LeBron would be out for a month.
18: Aaron just said that the tougher than NBA guys.
17: If he ever got knocked down like that, he got knocked down one night, he laid there, you would have thought they were going to life flight the boy.
18: My wife has not learned that. We'll be watching the Knicks series, and Cat will get fouled and lay on the ground. He got hit hard. I said, babe, he'll be up here in 30 seconds. No, but he's waiting for 3-4 guys to help him up.
17: Yep.
18: You know, he can't get up on his own.
17: No.
18: He's not strong enough. It drives me nuts because I tell my grandsons,
17: get
18: if you're
17: up,
18: not
17: 5
18: hurt,
17: seconds, get up.
18: No. It means if you lay there, that means you're going to the hospital.
17: That's right.
18: If not.
17: We'll call 911. No. I've done
18: Cat
17: that.
18: Cat lays there. And here comes four Knicks running over, looking down at him.
17: Finally,
18: they pull him up.
17: And
18: he goes, shoots 2 free throws. And I'm thinking, what? Why was you laying? I know why. Because AAU.
17: Yeah.
18: See, no. The coach runs on the floor to AAU and helps
17: him. Yeah, he does these crazy.
18: They run out there and help him up.
0: That's a paycheck.
18: I mean, it's so disgusting. They lay on that ground so much, George, I can't stand. Yeah. And they cry so much about fouls.
17: I saw every
18: call.
17: They're playing, George Jr.'s playing at Butler. And one of their guys was on my team, must have been in like 9th grade. He was just a child.
18: Just starting then.
17: 2-3 years later, he was a player.
18: He was a man, right.
17: He gets knocked down at Butler. And, I mean, he's just laying there. And I'm sitting in the front there, you know. And I knew there was nothing wrong with him. You understand?
18: You knew, sure.
17: I went out. I said, Bully, get up.
18: I remember Bully.
17: And these other people were looking around like I'm some, you know. I knew
18: he
17: wasn't
18: you're heartless.
17: Hurt.
18: Yeah. You're heartless.
17: Oh, look at that, Abraham.
18: Why do a little league game? Can you understand how it looks like a little league game?
17: Just get up.
18: See, what happened, a kid will get hit in the thigh with a pitch. Now, if he got hit in the spine.
17: Or the head.
18: No.
17: You'd be concerned.
18: He hit in the thigh, and he lays there, and they all get down on one knee.
17: Oh,
18: understand?
17: Yeah.
18: The whole field.
17: Oh, they're praying for him.
18: They just get down on one knee.
17: Oh, jeez.
18: No, they all get down on one knee. And you'll hear the mothers, Harry, my wife said, don't you say it.
17: No, I
18: can't help myself. I can't help it. Harry's okay. Get up, Harry.
17: Just get up.
18: And they'll look at me.
17: Hit him in the rear.
18: They'll look at me.
17: Hit him in the rear.
18: I don't know if somebody's hurt. If they hit in the wrong place.
17: You can tell.
18: Like in a wrist.
17: Like that day,
18: a broken wrist.
17: That night, that guy got hit with a puck. I know he was hurt.
18: I know he was hurt, too.
17: Hit about 8 teeth in his mouth.
18: And next thing, he came up with his big face mask on.
17: Yeah,
18: he played, though.
17: Oh, no. No, those guys. There's nobody. Believe me.
18: Two of my grandkids are two of the worst. Gronk and Gray. They'll lay there, and I'll say, get up, Gronk. There's nothing wrong with you.
17: Get up.
18: Gronk will roll around the dirt.
17: Oh, jeez.
18: Get up, Gronk.
17: Oh, my. No one wants to see. But I've seen it. I've seen it all. I've watched every time they get knocked. Hey, and by the way, Kat, you know, I didn't bet you MVP, so I'm kind of happy because it looked like you were going to get it. You don't have to foul twice the first minute every game. You know what I mean? I understand Wemby's pretty good. But you don't have to have 2 fouls in the first minute. Every game.
18: He's on the bench every day. Right
17: every game. That. And the other night, the guy grabbed his arm, pinned it to his side, and they called a foul. No wonder. But anyway, we could talk about
18: that's
17: that.
18: That's a new thing that I don't know how to call.
17: Yeah.
18: They lock arms.
17: I know.
18: I like to talk to a referee and find out what the call is.
17: Yeah.
18: Like, whose foul is it?
17: Well, I can tell you in the NBA, nobody calls it. I've never seen. When the ball's out of bounds under, I have never.
18: They hold.
17: I have watched.
18: They hold.
17: Not a million games. 1,020,000 I've watched.
18: They hold.
17: They put both arms around.
18: They really do.
17: And I'm thinking, like,
18: and see, once you let that go, you got to let it go the whole game.
17: Yeah, how's he supposed to get open if he slaps his hand?
18: And that's the problem of refereeing. Watch, you can't change midstream because that's what no coaches get mad.
17: That's not fair to them. No,
18: you know. So they're going to let that go right off the bat. Then the players say, "Okay, I'm going to hold too because they're not calling.
17: They're holding me. I'm going to hold down."
18: Uh-huh.
17: Yeah, I have no idea what's going to happen. Normally, I have an idea. I could be wrong, but I have an idea. I don't have a clue. Could they win by 15? Either team. Could it go to the buzzer? Yeah, it could.
18: I know when they have their last game.
17: Oh, 28 points.
18: I will. No. I have a lot of talk about that game.
17: Well, we're going to get into that after the break. That's why I wanted to save it after the break, because I know when I'm up 29 points in the third quarter, I've got to win that game. It's just that simple. We're going to take a break on Sports Radio 96.7.
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17: Welcome back to the Coach's Corner. Byro giving a little French lesson at the break. I didn't realize, Albert, how much smarter we would be just by having him on the board. But it's incredible that going back to the days of songs about pants.
18: I don't know much about France.
17: Oh, no.
18: Or pants.
17: No.
18: France or pants.
17: No, I know that. We got to do Spurs. We have to. Now, I mean, here's the thing. You mentioned this, and if a local team, whether it be yours.
18: It was my team. That's what I said.
17: You'd never sleep again.
18: I wouldn't sleep for 2 months.
17: No, you wouldn't sleep again.
18: Yeah.
17: You'd play that game. Every time you dozed off, you would play that game. And Barkley made a good point. They had a 28 or 29-point lead, shot 8 straight threes. No, obviously, if you asked that coach, he would say that's how we got the lead.
18: And he's wrong.
17: But that's what he would say.
18: No, that's the problem.
17: But that's what he would say.
18: And he's never told them. I don't care what because if he would have, they'd have won the game. Run the clock down to 18 seconds and then say, okay.
17: Well, 18 seconds, you're not across half court. No. You run down to six.
18: Oh, down to 6 seconds. Well,
17: that's different.
18: You can't lose.
17: No, you can't lose the game.
18: No, you can't. The clock will run out. They can't lose. It's physically impossible to lose if you make 3 baskets. So, but they kept shooting within 4 seconds, firing.
17: No,
18: they didn't know they had by 29 points.
17: 73-44.
18: So it's called control the clock and shoot twos. You win the game. Coach, I know you can't be sleeping right now. See, he's saying stuff.
17: Well, yeah.
18: There's a lot of things going on in the game, but that's number one. That you hit a 29-point lead or 20-point lead in the fourth, you can't lose. If you take the clock down 18, that means almost a half a minute every possession. They don't have possessions to win. That's number one. Number two, it's easy to make free throws in practice, George. Answer that phone. That could be Wemby calling. That could be Wemby calling.
6: That could be
7: Hello?
17: That could be Popovich.
6: Shot 8 straight threes.
9: No.
18: We're on again.
17: That's us. Which Byro?
18: That was us.
17: He's only worked there since he was 12. He's 30 years old. Get the feel of that board. Let us know.
9: Hello?
17: Control the clock and shoot.
18: Yeah, that's us. We're on there. It's easy to shoot free throws in the backyard.
17: Oh,
18: and I know because he makes every free throw until the knee of the two. And I can understand. If he missed one, I really understand. I really do.
17: Right, I agree with
18: you. But you don't miss both.
17: That's my pet peeve of all.
18: You don't miss
17: them both. You know that.
18: Do we get a phone call?
17: How about that dude? No, how about the dude for the Knicks that shoots at 9'10"?
18: Robinson, I know.
17: He's
18: always working, too. I give him credit. He's there way early, trying hard. But
17: it's not helping.
18: No, it isn't helped at all.
17: He's got to go underhanded.
18: Why wouldn't he?
17: He's got to go the old Rick Barry way because his way, you know, once again, let's say what we always say. His way's not working.
18: Yeah, and it's not coming
17: like
18: close.
17: Like Triolo for the Pirates, his way's not
18: it's
17: working.
18: It's not coming close to working.
17: No. And that dude that catches for him, bats 111.
18: Henry.
17: His way's not working. Yeah. We could say that clearly, can we not?
18: Yes.
17: I've never seen guys with 2.5 OPSs in my life. No, really, I haven't. I watched Miami last night. They have 2 high 6s.
18: Every team has their problems. You know that. Except the Dodgers.
17: But not 2.5s. OPSs. They had 2.5s in the lineup.
18: Yeah, there's so many bad teams that are winning games. They're winning some games.
17: Well, you can see that's starting to fade, too. 1 out of 8. 2 missed free throws by Wemby.
18: We talked about it.
17: We can't have both. Like we said, you can miss one, maybe. But this is not the first time he's missed. How do you have your oldest guy, your most experienced guy, catch a ball? All he has to do is dribble out the other side and either get fouled or run
18: Game's
17: more time
18: over.
17: Up the clock.
18: Yeah.
17: He wants to lay it in.
18: Yeah, I have no idea. And see, I know they have to, but I couldn't. That's why I couldn't coach.
17: He said he did the right thing. He did the right thing, yeah.
18: If I want the ball in his hands every time, hey, Fox.
17: Yeah, really.
18: See, he's been the best player, that's why. He's been the best player in the gym at all times, forever.
17: Yeah, yeah.
18: So you guess what he did before when he went to the basket?
17: He dunked it.
18: He laid it in or dunked it. Yeah. So he said, why can't I do it now?
17: That was Ananobi behind him.
18: Yes. Yeah. All of a sudden, you're not the best player on the floor, and you don't know the game well enough. Dribble out.
17: And let them
18: make two fouls with 5 seconds left, and then we'll see what happens.
17: Make them foul. Make, you.
18: Yeah. Instead,
17: they get spread out so much that they don't get the foul right away. I mean, he could have dribbled out the other side, out toward that.
18: Yeah,
17: court.
18: George, you're right.
17: Maybe some guy ran on it. You know, maybe one of the Knicks didn't run down.
18: Yeah, it happens all the time.
17: Yeah.
18: So not knowing time of possession, it's called, remember, I see a million high school games. Minute 12 left on the game clock, up no, four. No, they'll shoot a three. No, and no. I'll say, do you know?
17: I saw one the other night, the team was up 4 minute and some. Guy pulled up like on a break.
18: Oh, this is in the pros, you mean?
17: Yeah. I said, you don't shoot that.
18: So see the
17: how
18: pro-
17: about when they get an off at the rebound, they get a restart on the clock. They shoot it again.
18: They don't know any better.
17: I'm like, you learned that in fifth grade biddy ball.
18: I know, man. That's what I'm saying. This should have been.
17: I was at Grove City in the West Mini women's game one night. Yeah, I got there a little bit early, and the game was still going on. They're up three. They get an O board, throw it back out. Girl shoots it. End up losing. We got a call. No call. There's a lot of fake signals.
18: We got fakes today.
17: We got people. We got. It's called.
18: But this game was no fake.
17: That's called the okie doke.
18: This was real stuff that happened.
17: No, that's called the okie doke.
18: As I said, yeah. As I said earlier, and I said to George, I mean it.
17: How many times?
18: I couldn't sleep.
17: How many times Jamie Dixon give us the okie doke?
18: The okie doke is a lot.
17: How many times? Five, six. The okie doke, daddy. But no, on a serious note, time and possession. You have to know, especially in high school. There's no clock. You don't have to shoot ever.
18: Ever. People are still talking about it. But if it's there, use it.
17: Right.
18: If you don't have a shot
17: one more
18: clock.
17: Year, you're gonna.
18: Well, the next one is what George talked about many times
17: repeating it back.
18: No, when there is less than 10 seconds on the game.
17: Oh no.
18: Very seldom.
17: Every time.
18: Very seldom does the first shot win the game.
17: Nope. It's
18: put very seldom.
17: Nope.
18: So George, what would you tell your team?
17: I said the game's not over till we get the ball. Repeat it back. Coach, game's not over. All right. In other words, get the stinking rebound, then we'll celebrate.
18: So the coach never told him that because I could tell how he set the defense up.
17: Yeah.

0: what happens. These glory hounds dribble it down so much, there's no time for it.
1: No one talked about that.
0: No.
2: They were called, George, they were saying, what a bad shot Brunson set took.
1: No, it wasn't.
2: He took it knowing.
0: Yeah.
2: He gave his team a chance
0: to tip it in.
2: If he waited three more seconds.
0: Yeah, it was second and
2: he
0: two.
2: Misses and the game's over.
0: Yeah, 1.2.
2: That's what I'm saying.
0: Yeah.
2: He knew the game well enough. I have to get this shot up now, right now, to give our team a chance.
0: And he did it. Maybe the guy taking the ball out generally steps in and gets it back, but this time he just had a free run to the O board.
2: Mm-hmm.
0: He was only about 8 feet above everybody.
2: Yeah, when they went to double team the ball, that's what happened.
0: Yeah, that's not a double team. He's going to get the shot off. The only thing I didn't realize, up until game four, I was not aware that Cat hadn't scored in the fourth quarter. That cannot happen. That can't happen, Albert.
2: But they don't even look for him.
0: 9% usage.
2: Yeah, they don't look. That's what I'm saying. He can't do anything about it when they don't.
0: No, he has to have the ball. He can't shoot without a ball.
2: Yeah, that's what happens. And he had an impossible shot there. He had that run too, by the way. Falling into the bleachers over there.
0: Yes, he did.
2: And the last one is one George and I talk about all the time.
0: Oh, no, it's a
2: and no one has mentioned this. I've watched every show. No one's mentioned it.
0: They don't. You know why they didn't mention it? They don't know.
2: So when Harper took that ball on the side, this is the part that bothers me. His dad played in the NBA.
0: Yeah.
2: So you would think somewhere he would have heard it in the house.
0: Yeah,
2: he never did.
0: Move your hands.
2: Okay. He should have said, ref, move the crowd back. Get them away. I'll move them back 3 feet. Get the fans off me. Get them out of the way. Because that's the first thing I would have said. So I can move back. Secondly, move hands when you pass the ball. Fake it under, fake around.
0: Fake down, throw up, fake up, throw down, whatever you
2: Instead
0: have
2: Instead, his hands went up. Guess what's his hand? Cat's hands went up.
0: Of course they did.
2: And the best part, that's the best part the coach did. He ran a great play. Cass was going to lay it
0: in. Oh, he was going to lay it
2: in. No, Cass was going to, but Hart did not move hands.
0: He
2: deflected it. So that's all those mistakes happened.
0: And what hurts is, if you go back through that, shots and twos, missed foul shots, knowing time and score, if you go back that, I would guess that most of those guys have been so good their whole life that they've never done that right and gotten away
2: with it. And that's the problem.
0: Yeah.
2: George, are you listening, fans? Unless the high school coach, see if they went to prep school. So so it wasn't a high school coach either.
0: No.
2: See, if they went to a normal high school like Sharpsville or Sharon, then the coach would have told them this stuff. But they go to their prep schools, and they're playing before other All-Americans.
0: And if they yell at them, they'll leave.
2: They'll leave and go someplace else, yes.
0: No.
2: So they have not been told this stuff.
0: No.
2: And I mean that. I'm not joking. They've not been told. And at AAU, they never tell them that.
0: No.
2: Never. I know AAU now. I know it well because Kyler plays. I know it really well.
0: Oh,
2: yeah. I'll give Ralph a little credit. He gives some coaching at AAU. But the rest of them, they just let him play. Let them up and down the floor play. There's nobody saying, move hands. There's nobody saying, hey, we got 3 seconds left. Nobody's saying a word.
0: And as you say, I will concur. They've done it wrong forever and gotten away with it.
2: Because they've been the best player on the floor. That's why Fox did it.
0: Yeah.
2: There's not a chance anybody ever else blocked his shot in high school.
0: Like the center fielder for Pittsburgh, one of the reasons they go ahead first is because they don't know how to slide. And they won't practice sliding. It's below them. It's like they
2: is that how Cruz got hurt, by the way?
0: That's what they're saying.
2: I don't know how he got hurt.
0: Nobody seems to know for sure.
2: I wasn't sure how he got hurt.
0: But the point is, they go ahead first. First of all, between your head and your fingers, it's not the way to go in there. And they all do it because they don't know how to slide. It's sad because I said that one of our buddies was at the game the other day, and I said about infield. I said, he's an infield. I said, they don't take him. They're playing cards.
2: They don't take infield.
0: They don't take infield.
2: No, they really don't.
0: They play cards.
2: I hope you guys know that.
0: Yeah.
2: They don't take infield anymore.
0: No, they do in Japan. They do other places, but not here. These guys are playing, poker or Texas Hold'em or something.
2: Yeah, this Pirate team Indians, that's why Indians win a little more than the Pirates, by the way. Mm-hmm. It's bullpens. And I've said this a million times. You can talk about starting pitching all you want. They go five or six innings.
0: Doesn't matter.
2: So Cleveland's bullpen's nice. By the way,

0: That was Holderman. That's all you got to know.
1: Mm-hmm.
0: He's pitching so great for Cleveland.
2: Yeah.
0: He couldn't get a guy out for Pittsburgh last year. Couldn't get a guy out. Well, it doesn't matter because their bullpen's so bad. They have 10 more wins.
2: 14.
0: I give them 4 losses. Okay. Yeah. They have blown 14 or 15. You're right.
2: 2-run lead. Yes. Down.
0: It's amazing. Yeah. See, I'd have to call him in.
2: Yeah.
0: Say, you know, we're paying you money, you know.
2: This is
0: unbelievable. Every night.
2: Every night. Yeah, like, I switch back and forth because I get sick of watching it.
0: I was there Tuesday night when Skeens pitched. He left 2-2.
2: And yeah, he did leave 2-2. You can't blame him.
0: 10 runs later. I'll say that again.
2: Yeah, I looked at the
0: 10 in one inning.
2: I switched back. It was 10-2 or 12-2 or something. I thought, what happened?
0: Well, going back to the Knicks, I had a follow-up on that because every year I would analyze my own self. That was important to me. And I would question my coach, is the problem me that I'm, am I making doing things wrong? I don't think the San Antonio coach did that. He should have looked and said, what did I do wrong in this game? And a lot of things is about being authentic with yourself. Being asked yourself hard questions. I used to ask my hard questions all the time. At the end of the year, I'd write down myself, what do I need to improve on? And one of the things had to do with be listening because I was not a good listener. I always worried about doing right things. But more importantly, I would study the game. And they're bragging about this coach so much. And I said, wait a minute, quit bragging about him because that was a crucial game. San Antonio, if they win that game, they have a chance to win the championship.
2: I think they win. They win the 200.
0: I do think so. I think so, too. Yeah. And he did everything wrong that
2: they're
0: could.
2: They're 5.5 point favorite tonight, by the way. The people who care.
0: I thought they would be. I thought they'd be there.
2: 6.5 the first two. The thing about it is, as you say, you don't get a redo. Like, he's been ahead at the 2-minute mark.
0: You don't get a redo. That's a great line.
2: There are no. I remember that little dude that time I was at the Streetsboro Poland game, and they tipped it in with points.
0: That was great.
2: That little kid said to his dad leaving, he said, Dad, can we call for a rematch? And I'm thinking, Poland probably wants to, but there are no rematches.
0: That's what San Antonio wanted to do.
2: They want a rematch.
0: Can we redo the last quarter?
2: 29.
0: Let's keep shooting threes when we're up 29. let's not take the ball out for us.
2: Would you have a little, like a passing cut or something for just that one? Because, I mean, I know nobody does that, but I'm curious.
0: No, I wouldn't.
2: Would you have, like, a thing to run 18 seconds off the clock?
0: I just have the guy dribble.
2: Oh, they can do that, too.
0: That's what they do anyway.
2: Oh,
0: I just have the guy dribble and say, I want you to go to the basket. That's what I want. I don't want you to pull up for three. I want you to either pull up, shoot a two, or go lay in it, or lob the ball to the rim. We'll be able to get some points with Wemby in there. I'm telling you. Yeah, instead they were firing. I'm talking about.
2: I didn't realize the 8 or 9 straight till Barkley said it.
0: Yeah, firing.
2: Because, you know, when they're up 24, you don't think there's any.
0: That's what they were thinking.
2: Yeah, there's no urgency.
0: That's what they were thinking.
2: Because a couple times it would go 28, 22, 25, 19, 20. It didn't go straight. Then when it did, it was 12 at the quarter, and I thought, uh-oh.
0: There's a chance here now.
2: Uh-oh. Mm-hmm. They've given them a chance. And once again, they think they can win now.
0: Yeah, so they let them win. That's what they do.
2: You have to have their help.
0: Like the Knicks against Cleveland that night, it was the same thing. Cleveland did so many things wrong. George,
2: I know.
0: It's almost impossible.
2: 29 points.
0: You're ahead by 29 points if you use the clock. I said it a million times. Going back to baseball, we were talking about baseball and
2: My favorite pitcher.
0: For a second there.
2: My favorite guy, you mean?
0: Yes. But I have a different thought on him. You say he has no guts.
2: No. But he makes $12 million. He better grow some.
0: But here's the story about Mitch Keller. And it's true as it can get because I'm a baseball fanatic.
2: Well, let me ask you.
0: I'm a baseball fanatic.
2: Let me ask you. Why doesn't Kelly know that then, if you know it?
0: Like you just said, they pay him the money.
2: So they have to throw
0: him out. They have to deal with that, yes. It's automatic.
2: Oh, my.
0: Yeah. He has the money. So here's my story. I want to make sure I get the years. 1975. Randy Jones was the Cy Young modern winner. You don't care about Randy Jones when you listen to this. I care about Randy Jones because I watched what happened to him.
2: Lefty junk baller?
0: Yeah, lefty didn't throw super hard.
2: Okay.
0: But he could pinpoint.
2: Padres.
0: Yeah. Okay. Cy Young Award winner.
2: All right.
0: Could pinpoint the ball and had this great movement. But he lost his movement. So he would start walking seven guys, six guys. And I said, he's lost his command. I said, no, he didn't. He doesn't want to put the ball over the plate because they're hitting the ball so hard. That's what's happened with Keller. They keep saying, you know, he's lost his command. Yeah, no, he hasn't. I've watched him pitch three games in a row. When he puts the ball over the plate,
2: they blast.
0: They kill it. Yeah, they know there's no broken
2: work. They got to cause them.
0: So he's scared to put it on the middle of the plate. So he's pitching so carefully that he's walking guys. It's a sure sign that he's done. Sure sign. That's when George steps in and says, "How come they don't know it? Yeah. They do know it."
2: They last year people wanted him. It's too bad.
0: I'm scared to wait too long.
2: You keep letting him pitch.
0: That's what it says. Right now is the time.
2: Yeah.
0: Right now.
2: Today.
0: George, offer him for a good prospect.
2: Yeah.
0: And if you get a good prospect, take it. Because he's done. Fans, I saw with Randy Jones. He's done. He's scared to throw the ball to the plate. There's nothing worse than a pitcher. That when he takes that ball, and I don't want to throw the ball there.
2: And he knows he can't.
0: He knows it. Yeah. No, he knows it.
2: Yeah. Yeah.
0: He won't admit it.
2: No.
0: No, he'll never admit it. But I watch it. And it's the worst feeling in the world when you're throwing 90 miles an hour, 90, when you used to throw 92 as he tops out 93 maybe once.
2: Those guys, that's batting practice.
0: No, it's batting practice. Yeah. See, it wasn't batting practice when he could throw the ball exactly when he had movement on the ball.
2: Exactly.
0: Now he doesn't. So he's scared to put the ball over the plate. Get rid of him now.
2: How do you explain Skeens being 6-5 with a team that can hit?
0: Well, he's not the same pitcher he was.
2: No?
0: Not even close. You could tell by strikeouts. That's how you could tell. You know, when he pitches his best, you'll see 8-9 strikeouts.
2: Mm-hmm.
0: There's not games. He's striking out two guys. He gets two strikes on their five foul balls. Like he used to be done.
2: Yeah, 55 pitches in the third.
0: That's why he gets so many innings.
2: I get you.
0: Because they foul off five pitches now.
2: Yeah, yeah.
0: They never foul balls off him.
2: No, they used to.
0: And all his outs are on change up and what do they call that?
2: Splinker.
0: Yeah, splinker and the splinker and the curveball. He used to just blow people away.
2: Knowing it was coming, they still couldn't hit.
0: Yeah, he's 97.
2: Like that kid from Milwaukee last night.
0: That was Skeens.
2: That was Skeens.
0: He would throw 101. If he needed 101, he'd go 101. If he needed 97, top it out. 97's nothing today, the Braves.
2: No, those guys. We need a break.
0: I see 97 all the time.
1: Is it injury or what is it?
0: I don't know. Aaron asked a good
2: question.
0: A lot of people are saying, I don't know this. This is my guys I went to the game with the other night. They think him pitching in that World Cup, whatever you call it.
1: Baseball Classic.
0: They think he threw too much. And I said, I don't know what the reason. I just watch when I'm watching the game, and I was there that night. The crowd goes nuts with a strikeout, and I'm not excited because it's on a splinker. It's not on a fastball.
2: He's not blowing a pass.
0: Yeah.
2: Let's take a break. Come back. We'll talk a little bit about the soccer match last night. I don't know a whole lot about it, but I know when one team's much better than the other one because I did see that.
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2: Welcome back to the Coach's Corner. Obviously, World Cup is going on. They are using quite a few venues and getting big crowds, as you knew they would. Group D, Al and I both thought...
0: Are the ticket prices big?
2: Oh, my God.
0: They are. Okay, I should have guessed that.
2: Oh, my goodness. Yeah. Yeah.
0: So, now, in other words, we wouldn't be going to the game...
2: No, we'd be outside trying to look through the hole. I used to crawl in, like out of Vets Memorial Field in Altoona. I would crawl under the fence and then take the money they gave me and I would blow it because I wouldn't pay to get in. Then I'd go home and they'd see the dirt in the back of my pants and then I'd be grounded for a week. It happened so many times.
0: And you didn't learn for the first time.
2: No, I'm still trying to sneak.
0: You didn't learn enough. I'd
2: have an extra dollar. I mean, you know, back in the day, if you had a dollar, you felt like you were Rockefeller. You know, pop was 10 cents. If you had a buck, you had a lot of money.
0: Franklin played Blackhawk at Sharon.
2: Okay.
0: And the General, my favorite guy.
2: That's the
0: Jimmy
2: boy.
0: Jimmy Tossin.
2: That was our guy.
0: And the General was, I mean, integrity to the max.
2: Oh, yeah, he was on. Oh, yeah.
0: Okay.
2: Yeah.
0: So we're driving. We get out of the car. And General says, "You got tickets?" I said, "Nope." I said, "Ravel's going to meet us."
2: Ravel.
0: Okay, he's going to meet us. So I get in line. There's a lady there. It's not Ravel.
2: Uh-oh.
0: We got a phone call? Okay, take it.
2: You're on the Coach's Corner.
18: Hey, good morning. Good morning. Sorry about my raspy voice.
0: That's all right. Hey, I got the same voice.
2: Yeah, we got it all the time, though. That's the difference. See, you got a sore throat, and we got a lousy voice all the time. So don't feel bad.
18: Hey, has the PIAA decided to do anything regarding separating
2: No, they talk about it. When they had the first read or something, but from the way I understood that, even had they said as far as the legislature, it was a suggestion.
19: You know, back in the day, if you had
2: I don't think you're going to get it. You got to turn your radio down.
0: No, they have not. They have not done anything yet.
2: No, they're not going to do anything.
0: And I'll be surprised if they do anything.
18: Am I correct in saying that New Jersey and Ohio, they do separate the...
0: No, Ohio does not. I know Ohio does not,
2: no,
0: for sure.
2: St. Ignatius won a million state
0: championships. Yeah, I don't know what New Jersey does. I got to admit that. But I know Ohio does not.
2: Yeah. Yeah. No, definitely Ohio, because for years, LeBron's team has spanked Poland every time they had a good team.
0: Yeah, so they have not.
18: Well, it's such a... unfair situation. It's a sad. It's very disappointing.
0: And see what you're talking about, and you're with me. I'm with you, by the way. But football and basketball are the issues. And see, people who want to argue the other way have written the public schools have dominated the baseball and softball championships this year.
2: Yeah.
0: Well, I don't count that one. I really don't, because they don't go out and get the players like football and basketball do. And so they'll make that argument. Well, look at baseball. Look at softball. All the public schools won.
2: And the other thing also, charters, you know, they're not private. See, that's the mistake. It's not just the parochials. It's the privates. And the charters aren't considered private. I believe that's one of the problems. I'll just tell you how bad it is. The other day, girls volleyball, North Catholic, who's terrific, knows how good N.A. is, doesn't want to take a chance, and they're playing 5A volleyball right now.
0: On purpose.
2: On purpose, just to miss N.A.
0: And the other thing is, well, that's the same story, George, because I know that a girl plays North Catholic really well. She dates my grandson. They only take one team.
2: Well, see, there's only five or six. Are you aware there are only like five or six 6A teams in the Whippeel?
18: No, I wouldn't be.
2: Yeah, there's 25 schools the size of N.A. down.
0: And there ain't many 6A's up here either.
2: No, there aren't any.
0: That's what I'm saying. No, so zero, you said. Okay.
2: No, there are five or six. And there's 25 down there. Pensbury and the Shaman the other day played in baseball.
0: Right.
2: It was the fourth time.
0: That they played.
2: They had beaten them four times. They ended up not winning the fifth time and then beating Butler in the title. And Butler used to be the biggest or second biggest. Now they like graduate only 500.
0: Yeah,
2: it's a mess. A lot of the lawyers are Duquesne and Central Catholic graduates. I don't think you're going to see an urgency, and it might be political suicide if you sponsor the bill.
0: Yeah, two of those thoughts, just as George said. I live with the one about the lawyer thing. They don't want to. PI, they shut down when the lawyers come after them.
2: Yeah.
0: Okay, we're you know, we're done. We're not going to go through this.
2: No, that's why they only punish the teams that'll take.
0: Exactly.
2: That's the other thing they do. They'll spank you if you do something with a player or you bring somebody in to pitch. They'll spank your hands like you haven't been spanked. But if you'll fight back, all of a sudden, it goes away. So, no, I don't have any faith in them doing the right thing.
0: It's a great question.
2: That's what you're questioning.
0: It's a great question. We don't see it happening.
2: We concur, but I don't see that PIA caring enough.
0: I don't think they care a lot.
2: Their crowds are terrible, and they don't realize the reason is.
0: Yeah, the community schools bring a lot of people.
2: Like even the baseball and softball. Playing them at the same time?
0: I know.
2: So you can't even watch it? Why would you not separate those? Like Ohio, 1 week the girls, 1 week the boys.
0: Seems like Ohio is always ahead of Pennsylvania.
2: Seems like they are, yeah. But that's an excellent question. I think your New Jersey thing, I think you may have something there, but I can speak for Ohio because of the amount of football championships that Ignatius and Moeller won.
18: Right. Well, I knew you guys would be knowledgeable.
2: Thank you.
0: Appreciate the call, brother.
2: The question.
0: Thank you.
2: We've got a couple minutes here, Al. Let's talk. Soccer, Al did predict Group D, as did I. We didn't even speak, and I put a few bucks on the USA, not knowing what I'm watching, but I know one thing. I watched last night.
0: You liked last night, didn't you?
2: Yeah, it looked like that field was tilted. It looked like it was one of those big dump trucks that they dumped straight back, and all the action was in the Paraguay end.
0: Well, I just did some reading on it. I didn't put any money on it, but I read about the great job. I call it a promise of performances they had against Senegal and Germany. And once I saw how well they were playing, I thought they would take Paraguay out. And so the great win led last night, and in the new 48-team format, That win almost essentially puts them in the field of 32. So I think they're going to be fine.
2: They got to play Australia and Turkey yet, right?
0: Yep.
2: This is something. You'll get a charge out of this. I'm watching, and I'm like listening, and I heard a guy yesterday. I was driving, and I have one of the Vegas channels on. They said it was so bad 4 years ago. Now, these are adult men. These are not children.
0: Okay.
2: The parents were calling the coach complaining about playing time for adults.
0: My goodness, crazy. Because they've done it their whole life, that's why. Uh-huh. They've done it their whole life.
2: How sad is it your son is 26 and you're still calling his boss? At some point, you got to untie that apron string.
0: Well, they started at 7.
2: They started
0: at 7 years old, so they just keep on going.
2: Oh, my goodness. And then it takes one coach to relent. All it takes is one coach to...
0: Yeah, I'll go to an all-star game because my grandkids, I've been through it now for a long time. And I'll go there, and the first two balls go through the shortstop's leg on the other team. Okay? And then the starting lineup for the other team comes up. He's batting leadoff. I tell somebody right away, you guess who?
2: Yeah, guess coach's who, son.
0: It's the coach's son.
2: Absolutely.
0: He's playing shortstop, and he's batting leadoff. It's an automatic.
2: Oh, okay. So the thing about it...
0: I've seen that so many times.
2: Yeah, you've watched that.
0: Yes.
2: You know what?
0: See, that's the George. Sorry, George. The best part is, and it happened with me, the Aloys for me.
2: Yeah.
0: That.
2: Yeah.
0: You want them to be so good.
2: So good it doesn't matter.
0: That they can't complain about the coach's son.
2: Absolutely.
0: And that's the best.
2: Yeah, that's when the coach's son. 9 out of 10, they're Steve Alford, and it doesn't matter.
0: Exactly. That's what you want to happen.
2: Yeah, that's
0: that they can't complain one ode about, why is that kid playing?
2: Yeah.
0: No.
2: If not, you're going to get it. You're going to get it heavy. I remember when we did the referee sitting in the stands, and the guy would shoot the ball. The guy's son would take the last shot. Oh, my God. Hey, you're listening to Sports Radio 96.7. This is the Coach's Corner. We'll be right back.

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5: 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Evolution announced that Monopoly Live is now officially live in New Jersey and Delaware. 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Seminole Hard Rock Casino Hollywood announced a collaboration with FIFA World Cup 2026 Miami Host Committee, which names Seminole Hard Rock Casino as an official Miami World Cup 2026 host city supporter. 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And finally, BetMGM and Fremantle announced that a contestant from Virginia won more than $240,000 in cash and prizes playing the game The Lion's Share on The Price is Right. 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
2: Back to the Coach's Corner. Let's go to the phones. Joe and Durko.
13: George, Al, happy Torgy Donut Day here in New Wilmington.
2: Yeah, good morning, gentlemen. Byro's talking about donuts here. I mean, he seems to be an aficionado, to tell you the truth.
13: I told him, I said, the whole goal is to ride 40 miles on a bike and eat a dozen donuts. And Byro's like, I can do that. I mean, you know.
2: I think he could. The boy, I think he could. Well, when they pull into that Apple Castle.
13: Apple Castle will be hopping today.
2: Yeah, that Grand Marquis, when they start looking for their parking spot a half a mile up the road in their Buick. Either got a Buick or a Grand Marquis. They start looking for their parking spot about Red Rider's restaurant. You're behind them, and they're going 2 miles an hour, hitting that brake every second. The guy comes the other way, and then they're looking for a spot from the road. They don't pull in. They look for their spot from the road. Oh, it's funny, Joe. Yeah.
13: Well, George, you just described the whole New Wilmington Saturday.
2: Absolutely.
13: Right,
2: all
13: there.
2: I'm missing is those horse and buggies down there.
14: I'll tell you what gets me, Joe. The one that gets me.
13: What's that, Al?
14: It happened to me just last week.
13: Yeah.
14: I'm coming home and I see these bright big lights. All right.
13: Okay.
14: I'm thinking it's the Amish. That's what I'm thinking. No.
13: Right.
14: It was one of those used tractors.
2: Oh, yeah.
14: With hay on it going 2 miles an hour because it can't, and you cannot get around them. So
13: you can't pass it.
14: There's a lineup back 40 cars. I'm not kidding you. That are all complaining. Every one of them's complaining like
2: think
14: crazy.
2: He can pull over and let you.
14: No, he ain't pull over. That's what I'm saying. And my wife's telling me, "Will you be quiet?" I said, "I can't. Why won't he pull over? Why won't he pull him? No, finally, he did turn down a road that nobody else would ever turn down.
2: 75 years old, I'm still giving drivers a finger, Joe. How about it, Joe? Since you'd think at some point you would grow up, you know? Not a chance.
13: Yeah, well, not a chance. You know, I can't say that my driving has improved safety either.
2: That's terrible.
13: We're in the same boat.
2: Yeah,
13: there.
2: That's a shame,
13: but hey, listen. Do we know our cultural events in New Wilmington? We had Amish auction last week.
2: Absolutely.
13: We got Ford Donut this week.
2: Absolutely.
13: You can't say we don't come up with.
2: You got them.
13: With
2: no, you got it.
13: Here.
2: You're missing that big rummage sale. That 20 mile rummage sale.
13: The 20 mile garage sale, exactly. That's coming in August.
2: Ranger one night, Ranger, they were in front of his place. He couldn't get in his business. Some guy had parked sideways in his driveway, and Ranger couldn't get in his own place. He was not happy.
13: Oh my goodness!
14: Every Monday, Joe.
13: So it.
14: Sorry, last thing. Every Monday for a year and a half.
13: Every Monday. Oh,
14: my cousin calls me.
13: Yep.
14: And he comes on the phone, and I know it is, but he starts the same thing. Apple Castle Day. He goes every Monday.
13: Well, that's all. Monday's always auction day down here. That's when they do all the livestock auctions out where the Amish auction.
14: Apple Castle Day.
2: They're throwing those cows.
13: Listen, I've lived here 30 years, and it's taken me long to kind of figure all this stuff out.
2: It's
13: by the way, I've already been to Riders this morning, George.
2: They're waiting for you there. I'm going down to see Red when I get off the air here.
13: I just talked with Dave a little bit ago. Yeah. So there you go.
2: Unbelievable. But the bottom line is you get a little bit of a break now. Are you enjoying it?
13: I am. Yeah. We have got a little bit of a break. Got a lot of scheduling done in the last couple of weeks. You know, we schedule like a year out, so like the 27-28 academic year.
14: That's awesome.
13: Yeah. I think really all we have left is men's and women's lacrosse. Pretty much everything else is done for that year at this point. So that's done. I'm heading to Indianapolis on Monday. We've got a couple of days of commissioner meetings, and this working group that I'm on is meeting at the same time. So that'll keep, you know, Brian and Rose and I are going to go out for that. And, there's still things going on. I don't know if you guys saw this week, but Teal has hired their new men's basketball
14: coach.
13: Yeah,
14: I did. I was just going to say that to you.
13: Replacing Tim Loomis, who retired.
14: Fayette, right?
13: Yeah, he's the head coach. Trey Austin, he's the head coach down at Penn State Fayette.
14: That's what I thought.
13: He had been an assistant at Frostburg in D2 for several years while he got his master's degree, but he had played at at D1 at the Arkansas Little Rock, which is background. So younger guy. Yeah, he has had good teams. He fully believes. I mean, it is full court pressure all the time with this guy. So
2: hey, that's good. Throw that over his head and dunk it on the other end. They're all everyone who gets a new job is going to play full court man to man defense and do that. And then about when it's 42-11 in the third quarter, they go into that 2-3 zone.
14: The point, I'm talking over a lot of people.
13: No, go ahead.
14: The point George is making is well said, though. If you're going to play that way, you better be a great recruiter.
2: You better have 10.
14: Yeah, you better have a great recruiter.
13: You got to have the horses.
14: And you have to have a lot of players. You can't just have 5.
2: Like, I do it again, and he plays 10.
13: And you got to rotate them. I've seen it. Yeah, it's almost like the really good ones that do that, it's almost like hockey line changes. You know what I mean?
14: You go
13: 4 minutes hard.
14: That is what they do.
13: Yeah.
2: When you're in there, you better go.
13: You're in there for 2.5 to 3 to 4 minutes, and you go 1,000%, and then we're going to bring in another line to replace you, just like hockey.
2: So you need players.
13: And if you do have the players, I think you can be successful.
14: No question. It's a great way to play.
13: But to George's point, if you don't, it can go sideways pretty bad.
2: You've seen both ways. I mean, you've seen teams try to play like that. It works for some and not for others. And, it all comes down, like Albert always says, it comes down to the big T.
14: It does.
2: If you're going to have talent, you have to have depth with talent to play like that. Last year, this year, he prepped, they put everybody on their rear ends here till Obama got the ball and just went with it. And all of a sudden, they were beatable.
13: You just have to get the right matchup. And, we know so much of basketball is matchups, too. I'll be curious to see what he does. I mean, I think, he's obviously going to bring a lot of energy to that.
14: Sure.
13: And, Tim's had Teal competitive through the years. I mean, they've been right in the mix. But, I don't think Tim ever got over I know he was in the championship, but I don't think he ever got over the hump completely. So.
14: It's not easy, Joe.
13: Tim's a great coach. Uh-huh. You guys know that.
2: Yeah, I mean,
13: time in D1, Cal PA, at Kennedy when he came back here. It's a good league.
2: I got a Loomis story for you. He used to take Coach McCloskey to the SEC championships.
13: Yeah.
2: And guess who Coach Mack's favorite player was?
13: Who?
2: Charles Barkley.
13: Is that right?
2: Yes, sir.
14: He told me straight up.
2: Did he tell you?
13: What was it he loved about him?
2: Rebounding him.
14: He just said he was. Remember, he was heavy. He was not.
13: Oh yeah.
14: He was a heavy looking player.
13: And he would mound of rebounds.
14: He would go every year with the Teal AD McConnell. I can't remember. Look that up, Joe. The old time AD at Teal. They would go every year to the SEC tournament. And he came back and told me, he said, listen, I just saw the best player I've seen in a long time.
2: Mm-hmm.
14: I said, what's his name? He said, his name is Charles Barkley. He said, he stands underneath the basket, jumps up, and just tomahawks it. He's 6'4", 6'5".
2: Yep.
14: And he ended up being a top 50 player of all time. So he nailed it.
2: Yeah, he knew him.
13: I love regaling people with my one night with Charles Barkley many years ago when he came into VCU when I was working there to help fundraise for the new athletic facility, what's now the Siegel Center where VCU plays now. Okay. So, his college coach was Sonny Smith, who went from Auburn and then went to VCU. Mm-hmm. And so Charles came in for a big fundraising thing, 36 holes of golf with different donors. Then drank all night and then did another 36 holes. I've never seen. I mean, the guy was an absolute machine.
14: That's Barkley.
13: He could just. I went out the first night and the second night I was like, nope, I'm out.
2: Another pro on his team at Auburn and couldn't beat Richmond.
14: Person,
2: Chuck Person.
13: Yeah,
2: called him the
13: rifleman. Right.
2: Called him the rifleman.
14: Uh-huh.
2: And they couldn't beat Richmond. Yeah. Richmond's point guard was from Uniontown. Greg Beckwith.
13: Dick Parent. Those teams back in the day.
2: Yeah.
13: I think that was a 15 seed over a 2 seed, if I remember right. Which was pretty rare back then. That was before we ever had a 16 beat a 1. I know. So. So yeah, it's been it's been a quiet week here. We're gonna pick up with some meetings and get some get things prepped. But you know, we're gonna blink and the King's gonna be here first week of August.
2: But
13: nice to catch a break. And again, I've got plenty of things here in New Wilmington to keep me entertained in the meantime. So
2: Joe, any thoughts as a professional? This quarterback from Texas Tech. Do you have any thoughts as a commissioner yourself? How do you handle something like that? It was $90,000. It wasn't like it was a $5 bet on that.
13: It wasn't one bet. It was a whole pile of bets, from what I understand. Mm-hmm. And this is the risk of crossing the line into where people start questioning if anything's legitimate, the changes that have taken place. I mean, part of it, the NCAA has brought this on themselves.
2: Right.
13: We hold our conventions in Las Vegas. You see DraftKings and FanDuel, sponsoring things everywhere. And, the problem, I think people see, it's not that we don't have rules. It's that they have no power to enforce the rules, and we have schools that break rules at every opportunity if they feel it's going to benefit them.
2: Right.
13: It's the irony of this is this. We had a president's call this week, talking about the five-year eligibility in D1.
2: Right.
13: And the one thing I said to them, I said, the real irony in this whole Sorsby thing at Texas Tech is, the SCORE Act, remember that thing that they were trying to push through, it was had a chance, and then the whole Lane Kiffin thing came and absolutely blew it up. And everybody's like, why on earth are we going to protect them when, you're paying $400 million to these coaches not to coach?
2: Right.
13: I said, the irony is Sorsby may work the other way. They may get this Senate bill through just because people see what's happening with that, and they're like, my God, we have to do something here. I mean, If a judge can overturn a gambling ban, then they really are toothless in a lot of ways. What the NCAA has been saying.
2: Yeah, toothless is that's being kind. The thing that you knew they would find one judge that would rule the other way is sit them for Abilene and sit them for Oregon State and then play the 10 important games. I mean, there was never a doubt, even though the one judge recused himself, they were going to take that to somebody that would give him a favorable. He even bet against his own team at Indiana.
13: Oh, yeah, he bet like the under, didn't he?
2: Yeah, he bet the under on the props. He bet the under on the props.
13: Yeah, I mean you're getting into pretty dangerous territory right there.
2: Yeah, and Pennsylvania, you can't bet props in college, Joe.
13: Right.
2: So that's a good thing.
13: Yeah. Am I surprised? No, I'm not surprised. I'm not surprised that those things take place. I'm not surprised they found a judge who would give them the injunction they were looking for.
2: I'm just wondering.
13: Keep in mind. In a lot of these cases, this is what they figured out. They don't even have to rule in favor of the kid. They just need to allow an injunction to take place while the court case is being heard.
2: You see when the case is out? That's January.
13: It's after the season.
15: They wait till summer.
13: That's the thing they figured out. Okay, he doesn't have to rule in our favor. Yeah. He just has to give us an injunction to get us through the season. He'll and then at that point, it's moot. Yeah, exactly.
2: There's only one thing, Joe. The best part is Georgia making a comment. They've had 9,000 guys drive 130 miles an hour, and they're going to make a comment about not playing them. I'd rather they said nothing.
13: Oh, my goodness. Yeah. The first thing you think of with some of these folks getting behind dungeon is, that's rich. I mean? Because about every one of them, you could come up with, Georgia you just raised, but I could think of a half dozen other schools you'd come up with different examples.
2: Yeah, so, don't play them. The guy said the other day, don't play them. He said, you see the TV money getting, believe me, they're playing them.
15: Hey, Joe, I got a question for you. Explain.
13: Yeah, go ahead, Al.
15: I sat down with a college coach the other day, and he didn't know it clearly.
13: Okay.
15: The five-year rule.
13: Yeah.
15: Can you explain it to me clearly?
13: Sure.
15: Please.
13: Yeah, I can.
15: Okay. Do that, please.
13: Well, the one thing has changed on it. That just in the last week and a half, as far as what triggers it. Remember the original thing that came out, it would be triggered by age 19 or your high school graduation.
15: Okay.
13: They have changed that now to when you start or age 19, whichever comes first. And that change was put in to accommodate prep schools and to accommodate college hockey, basically, to get that extra year after their high school class graduates.
2: Okay.
13: Basically, once that clock starts, you either enroll in college or you turn 19.
2: Okay.
13: You have a five-year running clock, and there is no season eligibility. You can play as much during that five-year clock as you want to. You get one free transfer. And beyond that, there are no limitations. There's no redshirting. There's no medical hardships. The only exceptions, the only thing that you can get a waiver for are for pregnancy, or for religious mission trips, or for military service. That's it. And everything else, if you break your leg, you don't get that time back.
15: That
13: your
15: 5-year
13: clock is up. It is
15: that
13: up.
15: Was the question.
13: Yeah, that's right.
15: The question to the college coach was, and I said, I don't know what to do with that about injury.
13: And yeah, it doesn't matter.
15: That's
13: you're
15: right.
13: Out of
15: so,
13: luck.
15: It, yeah. So if they get hurt, yeah. they got five. Tough. So if they lose a year.
13: Well,
15: in the middle
13: if
15: that,
13: you miss
15: that
13: if you miss a year with injury, you get four. That's exactly
15: that's
13: right.
15: That's
13: yeah,
15: some,
13: you
15: that's
13: just get four.
15: All right, that's the answer
2: there's
15: I need.
2: Guys
15: right there.
2: Playing their eighth year. I mean that can't be okay.
15: What?
2: There's
13: well,
2: guys
13: and that's
2: their
13: the problem.
2: Year.
13: Yeah.
15: No, I was talking about injury. Kid get
2: that I don't like.
15: The kid can certainly he loses that year. He just loses it. I was wondering about that,
13: yep.
15: Joe. Okay, so I hope Craig's listening to this because that's what I was talking to.
13: And again, what you're seeing here, and you know, does anybody like to see a kid lose a year because he gets hurt? No, of course not. But what's happened is now the whole medical hardship thing has gone in different directions. Now all of a sudden you got kids applying. Well, they had a mental health challenge that
2: mental
13: year,
2: health.
13: And so they want that year back. And now we want a sixth year, and now we want a seventh
15: so
13: year,
15: trying
13: now
15: to
13: we want an eighth year.
15: My God, they're trying
2: Joe,
15: to run away.
2: Is
15: okay.
2: there a chance the D1 rule would be different than yours?
13: Well, to start with, it will be. But like I said to you guys last week, what I think is going to happen, I think they vote June 23rd and 24th on this, and I think it's going to pass from everything I've heard. So you're going to have this five-year eligibility rule. And I think, and we had a group of commissioners talking about this week, I think the NCAA legal team is going to come to us and say, you have to change to this because it's the only legally defensible system that's out there.
15: I think so too, Joe.
13: And yeah. Nobody said that to us at this point, but we've been debating, could we keep a season-based eligibility system in place in Division III if D1 goes this way? There are some folks that want to try to keep it, I don't think they're going to give us a choice.
15: Okay.
13: But we'll see how it plays out. Yeah.
15: You explained that very clearly, Joe. Now you answered my question, which I appreciate. Thank you.
13: Yeah, I mean, trust me, we're this is dominating all conversations at our level right now. Even at our level, even Division III, because they know if D1 does this, it changes the game for everything. Absolutely.
2: Hey, thanks, buddy.
15: Thanks, Joe. It was awesome.
13: Hey, guys, have a great week. Take care.
15: You go get a donut, Joe.
2: You
15: have
2: too.
15: A good one.
2: You too.
13: You got it.
2: Let's take a break. Come back and talk a little Shedeur Sanders versus Deshaun Watson.
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2: Welcome back to the Coach's Corner. Always good to talk to Joe. We always learn something.
15: That was a more thing today. How about that? Because what happened to Westminster kid, the great player for him, got hurt his knee.
2: Mm-hmm.
15: And they're trying to figure out what to do. You know, so, hey, we heard the answer.
2: Yeah, I'll be shocked if they stop that at 5 years. I can't imagine that going through, but he says he thinks it will.
15: Mm-hmm.
2: Deshaun or Shador, the hope is that Sanders outperforms. Reuters says it's not happening.
15: Yeah, what's interesting, when George read that right now, a guy who covers him, and a group that covers him, said this about Watson and Sanders. I don't know if that says more about how far Shador or just what on interesting season will be, is how I will put it. He throws a beautiful ball on one throw, and the next throw misses a guy by 5 yards. Talk about Watson. Yeah. The thing is going into the training camp. I have no idea when the new coach, Todd Monken, is going to be able to name a starter, because neither one of them is distinguished. They're both stinky, in other words.
2: Yeah, they're both, neither one is any good.
15: Yeah.
2: But I think I told you what they're playing for.
15: They're Manning. Playing, huh?
2: Yeah, no, I don't think he's any good, but that's just me. But
15: well, he hasn't shown me that either.
2: No, I mean, no.
15: You know, I'm talking about, like,
2: first pick.
15: You know, yeah.
2: I mean, first pick in the draft. There's some pretty good players around.
15: Yeah, if you're going to, like, I felt the same thing this year. I thought it was a reach this year.
2: You'd be his uncle if he, no, I listen. You told me his uncle was the first pick. I'm
15: going
2: to get it.
15: Yeah.
2: But no. Now, here's so the Watson's worst contract.
15: Watson's contract's the worst.
2: Yeah,
15: I know that.
2: By far.
15: But I'll tell you one that...
2: There's one that's not far behind.
15: And it happened to the Steelers.
2: Of course.
15: And I was wrong. I'll tell you right now, I always say when I'm right, I thought you have to sign him. He's the most dominant player in football defensively. He has went off the edge, George. T.J. Watt is not near, not close to the player he was.
2: How about $108 million guaranteed? They spent almost $100 million on their linebackers, and their defense is 26th. I couldn't justify, like, if you
15: he's the main culprit, though.
2: If you called me in and you said, hey, look, you know, you spent $90 million on your linebackers, and our defense is 26th, I wouldn't have a response.
15: Well, that's my response, that you shell out the money for the best player in football who just went off the edge.
2: So you're blaming him for all that defense,
15: no
2: 26.
15: Yeah, but that's where all their money went. And they, you know,
2: well, those three guys are making $90 million.
15: Yeah, but the other two are just good. Watt was the best player in football one time. He had 31 sacks. That's what he had when they signed this. He went to 19.
2: 11 last year.
15: He went to 11. You understand how many guys get 11 sacks just by accident in today's world? You know, they throw the ball every down. The reason they don't get 11 sacks, they don't play every down. But he's nothing now. I was like, when I watch the game, there's not a game that I think, oh, they can't block Watt. That has to be every game. It used to be every game.
2: Even if they move on, he'll cost them $94 million in dead. They can't move on either.
15: That's the problem.
2: They can't move on.
15: George, tell the fans I'll say that again.
2: They owe 94
15: I know
2: million
15: watching,
2: dead cap hit.
15: When I'm watching them play and saying, I know the young kid.
2: That is the worst contract possibly. It rivals Watson.
15: Other than Watson. That's what I'm saying.
2: Because they got some years out of this guy, at least.
15: Yeah, they did.
2: When he was great, he was great.
15: No, he was the greatest.
2: Yes.
15: He was playing better than Myles Garrett at the time.
2: Yes, he was.
15: Garrett has continued to be the most dominant player.
2: Right.
15: And Watt is not even on his team. On my team, he isn't. I mean, the Herbie kid they just signed, I played him last year.
2: Well, they're saying he had refused to move around, and this year he'll move. If that'll help.
15: They come up with
2: yeah, they got to come up with something.
15: Oh, my gosh.
2: You got to pay him that kind of money. You got
15: to
2: think it's
15: trying to do something right.
2: Yeah, my God. I knew he made a lot of money.
15: Lots of money.
2: But I didn't realize the dead cap hit was $94 million.
1: You remember when they used to let those guys walk, like remember Porter? What's changed there?
15: Yeah. Well, I wouldn't let him walk either.
1: I know it's tough. But
15: you know what I'm saying? Now,
1: you know he's going to drop off.
15: Now he's dropped off the edge, and now they're stuck.
1: Right.
15: You know,
2: it's like Keller. Nobody wants him. He keeps going three innings. No one will want him.
15: Yeah. That's why tonight I'd be on that phone saying,
2: you could have traded.
15: What do you have to offer me right now? Because two more months from now.
2: The Yankees wanted him badly.
15: I remember that.
2: But this is just.
15: This might be one of the most interesting things you ever heard on
2: the show. No. Not only is it interesting, it is humorous. And not only is it humorous, it is informative, and it is accurate.
15: That's the last line George said, accurate. Please listen to this one.
2: Yep.
15: It's the parents' journey through your youth sports. And guys, you want to listen closely and get some giggles and get some, oh my, I hope I don't do that. Age 5. He's got a cannon.
2: He's got a cannon, people. We watched him at the Kennywood.
15: And he's got a cannon.
2: 54 miles per hour.
15: Age 6. He's the fastest kid out there, coach. Coach said so.
2: Fastest kid. Think about that.
15: Age 6. Age 7. Rec ball isn't challenging him anymore.
2: No rec ball for
15: no.
2: Junior.
15: He's not playing Little League anymore.
2: He's playing travel
15: no.
2: ball. Absolutely.
15: Age 8. We tried out for the select. Obviously, he made it.
2: He's better than everybody else.
15: It's because he paid the money.
2: Yeah. I was reading one day on Twitter. A guy had an advertisement. He was looking for 11 and under pitchers. National.

0: I'm under control.
1: Age 13, we changed schools for academics. And also baseball.
0: Yeah, we did. We decided that the school didn't have enough. You know?
1: Age 14, showcases are a requirement at this age.
0: Showcases.
1: Age 15, yeah, his rankings just ticked up a little bit. We're cooking right now.
0: Age 16. I'll rank you. You give me $2,800, I'll make you number one.
1: He just needs to be seen by the right school. That's when you start laughing.
0: That's when you know.
1: That's when you...
0: No. I had a guy...
1: He just needs to get seen by the right school.
0: Wait. I had the best. I had a guy in Butler. Now, I never talked to the parents. I don't know how I heard this. I heard it through somebody else because I didn't speak to them. But this was the best one. No, this was the best one. You ready for this? You know what happened at five-star?
1: What?
0: Every time he made a play, the coaches weren't looking. Now, wait a minute.
1: They believe that, though. That's the sad part.
0: No, he did.
1: They believe it.
0: No, the guy was no dummy.
1: The parents, they believe that. That's what I'm saying.
0: He honestly said every time his son made a play, they were getting coffee or something.
1: That was age 16. He just needs to be seen by the right school. Age 17, the Division I schools want him to walk on. He'll earn a spot by his sophomore year. You watch.
0: Oh, my God.
1: Age 18, okay. Division II is actually really competitive. Now all of a sudden, Division II got a
0: little
1: better.
0: Division II's okay.
1: Age 19, he's redshirting. Strategic move.
0: Yeah, he's redshirting.
1: Age 20, he's focused on school now.
0: Yeah, he's focusing on his grades.
1: Age 21, you know what? He's so much happier. This is really this is truism, George. We wrote it down.
0: Somebody came to mind here. Like, I know when you were reading those, in your mind,
1: yes, sure.
0: Somebody came to mind. These guys, this happens at Altoona, like these Guilfoyles, who's been terrific, single way. Uh-huh. These guys go to Penn State. They don't understand.
1: They never get on the field.
0: No. And so, if they did get on the field, Penn State ain't beating Army. That's the other thing. You know, everyone talks about how lousy their schedule is. Marshall, Temple, et cetera. Well, guess what? You're not beating Marshall and Temple.
1: I got to admit, that's one of Campman's greatest lines always.
0: Oh, yeah.
1: When I see that, hey,
0: yeah,
1: Pitt got a guy who was going to Toledo or Miami, Ohio.
0: No, you knew it.
1: And
0: no,
1: I listen.
0: No, you
1: if
0: knew it.
1: If you're beating him out for Miami, Ohio, and Toledo,
0: yeah.
1: I don't think you're beating Miami.
0: Beat him out for Michigan? Now I'm listening.
1: Oh, yes,
0: beat him out for Penn State? Yeah. Now I'm listening. But when they say his final four choices were UTEP, so-and-so, and you're like...
1: We know right away. That's what my voice says right away.
0: You know he's no good.
1: I know he's not worth that. So roughly 7% of high schoolers play college.
0: Wait a minute. Let's go over that. That means 93 out of 100 don't, and that's D3 included.
1: Yes, it is. It's all of them. 1.5% of those get drafted. That's
0: 1.5 out of 100. 3 out of 200. No, less than half of them play one day in the big leagues.
1: Yes. No, they end up going single way, and they don't go any farther.
0: No, look, we have 15 guys in the majors from Pennsylvania. In the whole state. That.
1: Yes.
0: And there's 32. How many teams? 30. 30 times 25, 750 in the majors, right?
1: The guy who wrote this, I laughed. He said, the odds of kids going pro are somewhere between getting struck by lightning and finding $100 in your old shorts. Keep a perspective, please, parents.
0: No, they can't. When it's their kid, they can't. They just won't allow them. And I don't mean to be a wise guy.
1: Oh, no. I got one. You said one in my mind.
0: I know you do.
1: I got one. No, it's unbelievable that if I go to a game, I know he's hanging on a fence right outside the dugout.
0: Sure he is.
1: No, an inch from the dugout.
0: Yeah.
1: Telling
0: him what he's doing wrong.
1: He's doing wrong or right every pitch or every play. George.
0: Was he a player?
1: Huh? He probably was.
0: But see, that's the other thing, too. Most of those guys weren't any good either.
1: I know. But they think they were.
0: They think they were. They talk about basketball. I hear these guys talking about basketball. I said, but I remember when he played. I said, he was... You know what I mean? I mean,
1: so that is a comical thing, but you know, it's really true. And the ones that stood out to me was when we changed schools for academics.
0: No. You know how many calls and somebody would call me and they would say, "We're thinking of transferring," and I said, "Well, why are you calling me?" You know, I could have at least made myself a little bit available.
1: True.

0: Why are you calling me?
1: You told the truth.
0: He said, well, I said, well, if he's any good, you don't think I'd have known.
1: You don't need me. If he's any good, you don't need me.
0: That's like when they brought Joe Montana up to Butler.
1: You don't need me.
0: You think I wouldn't have known he was good? Seriously, you mean to tell me if they brought Joe Montana up, I wouldn't have said, you know what, he's better than our quarterback. I'll bet you I'd have figured that out.
1: Doesn't take long, does it?
0: Clement didn't pitch. That's all you need to know. A major leaguer.
1: That wasn't very smart.
0: No, that was not very smart. No. These guys up here get a charge out of that.
1: They should.
0: They think that's the funniest thing ever. I said, what can I tell you? I don't know what to tell you. I said, I think he did pitch once. That day.
1: That's why he got lucky. Think about how lucky he was.
0: Yeah.
1: Blessed was more the word. Yeah. That he happened to pitch a day that came to see somebody else. Yeah. And they're saying, wait a minute. He's throwing 93 miles an hour.
0: No, but, you know, you don't realize that. But there's so much of this going on now today. This proliferation of AAU, the travel ball. And I'll tell you, somebody got awful rich over it.
1: Well, my pet, number one pet peeve by far is travel ball. That. Do you understand? Because all baseball and towns are done.
0: No, they're dead.
1: You understand? They can't get enough teams to play.
0: Dead. No, they're dead.
1: Because Joe Johnson, Harry Wilson, Greg Jones. I said, where are they? They're playing
0: travel ball. Yeah, absolutely.
1: I saw them play last year. I didn't know who it was.
0: No. Well, no, you don't. See, if he was that good, it would have stuck out.
1: No, that's what I'm saying.
0: No.
1: Remember you went to that game at Newcastle, the girls.
0: Yeah.
1: Oh, you said, if you didn't tell me who that girl was.
0: No. They're trying to tell me how great she is.
1: Yes.
0: Scored 3,000 points. And I'm watching that kid for Laurel. He has her bottled up to the point where she doesn't know what to do.
1: Right.
0: You know, and I'm watching and I'm like, now you guys told me
1: she's the best player they've ever seen
0: in their life.
1: Yes.
0: And I'm like, I must have seen a bad night. You know, there's certain things you look for, like the burst.
1: Oh, no.
0: The burst is there or it's not.
1: Yeah, yes.
0: You know what I mean? There's a burst.
1: Stand out.
0: Yeah, like, you know, Caitlin Clark gets that ball. You know, it's going in the basket.
1: Yes.
0: This is not what I saw. And it was like, well, you know, like you said, when you go to Harding and you think three different guys could be Claret, now you know the kind of talent they have.
1: Yeah, that's a true story. Me and some couple buddies were on the sideline.
0: Trying to figure out who he was.
1: Which one's Claret? Him. And that little
0: next guy would
1: next
0: go.
1: Guy said, that's not him.
0: No.
1: That's Mangum. He ended up playing for the Giants.
0: The Giants, yeah. Yeah, he cut that ball on his head, didn't he?
1: Yeah.
0: No, that's what I'm talking about. But see, if you were to say that, people think, oh, he's a hater, he doesn't understand. But that's how hard it is to make.
1: Well, I do admit that. So I will tell you, fans, that I underjudge more than overjudge. Like, I automatically thinking, he's not near as good as they say he is. She's not near as good. So I admit it ahead of time.
0: Yeah.
1: I'll tell you ahead of time.
0: Yeah.
1: You better really, really, really, really, really stand out.
0: Because I never think any. No, that's my biggest. No,
1: I have it too.
0: I admit it.
1: But that's
0: I'll
1: what.
0: Admit it.
1: We do admit it, though.
0: Yeah.
1: Like with TJ McConnell, I watched him play in ninth grade.
0: No. He was playing against Grove City at Butler. He weighed about 40 pounds.
1: He did. And they said, you got to see how great he is.
0: I said, I don't see it.
1: And then he went to Duquesne. I said, I don't see it.
0: Yeah.
1: Then he went to Arizona. And Sean calls me and said, you know who our best player is? McConnell.
0: That's what my buddies all laughed at me. I said, they said, nah, what's he going there for? He can't play. I said, well, you know, Sean says, what are you talking? I said, Sean says he's his best player and he's a pro.
1: Yes.
0: Oh, did they laugh at me?
1: They laughed at me too.
0: What are you talking
1: they laughed
0: about?
1: At me too.
0: That little. Well, guess what? He's still in the league. Yeah, he's still in the league.
1: Yeah, he was.
0: But that is true. Middle school.
1: This will bother me. This will bother
0: grade
1: me.
0: Thing. It's Albert. It's out of control.
1: So you people out there listening, this one I really had tears in my eyes on this one. That many middle school athletes, mostly boys, the parents are intentionally. Make them repeat eighth grade.
0: Yeah.
1: Oh my God. Let the kid be a kid,
0: Wait
1: please.
0: A minute. There's a local dude.
1: Please, sure.
0: There's a local dude who's a twin that's two grades ahead of his sister. Yeah. They're twins. Dude's two grades behind her. And you know, when you look at the odds, only 7%. Only 7% play in college.
1: That's right. That's
0: out of 8 million. Now, wait a minute. 8 million high school players. 7% playing college.
1: 8 million.
0: And that ain't Michigan either.
1: No, we're talking college.
0: Yeah.
1: Just regular college.
0: Yeah, Westminster.
1: The dude who played for BYU. Now, remember, he's a super talent. So I don't count him, but I still have to read it.
0: DeBanson, the dude from Brigham Young.
1: Yeah, from BYU. He took eighth grade twice. Yeah. Now, he didn't need it because he's so talented.
0: Right.
1: But how about we just let kids be kids, please?
0: No, that's gone.
1: Here's a follow-up on that one. How many times you heard this from George? Hey, my kid's at camp. Guess what he ran?
0: 4.2. 4.2. He's faster than Deion Sanders.
1: He ran a 4.
0: Dude was faster than Daryl Green.
1: Yes.
0: I said, I wasn't there, but I know you're wrong. I said, I've seen Daryl Green run at age 38.
1: They also say it, though.
0: No,
1: they say it out loud.
0: No, the other one is, too. They all throw 95.
1: Oh, that was worse.
0: They all throw 95.
1: They have no idea what it looks like.
0: They all throw 95. No, they all throw.
1: Remember that day we were at Butler Cubs and Butler?
0: Butler game, Blue Sox. Yeah. That guy's popping about 83, 84. No, he's popping.
1: No. But we didn't know what he was throwing at the time.
0: No, but we kind of.
1: We thought.
0: And our partner thought he was throwing 90.
1: He's throwing 90.
0: Here comes Clement. Matt, sit down with us. So he sits down. We said, Matt, how far is it? He said, about 84. How do you know? He said, well, if he was showing 90, he'd be in Cape Cod. That was his exact line.
1: He did
0: I
1: say
0: remember
1: it.
0: Like
1: we were right there. Well, he's at it.
0: And he pitched in a minute.
1: Remember, and this guy was throwing BBs.
0: Oh, no. They were, that mitt was.
1: But it was 84.
0: No, that mitt was popping, people. You could hear the those guys, the ball looks like it's faster at the end.
1: Yeah, it does.
0: Red said, first time he saw it, he said, he blinked, he never saw it. First 90 he ever saw behind a plate, said he never saw the pitch.
1: No.
0: Never saw it.
1: Darren Morrell told me the other night. Darren went to the game with me. That's what he said. Darren was a really good umpire. He said the one kid, I think his name was Bertolini from Newcastle, and him going to Kent State.
0: I remember him.
1: He said he legitimately threw harder than any guy I was around here at the time. These other guys would say, oh, he throws harder than Bertolini. Yeah. I said, no. I've umpired the other guy.
0: No.
1: He doesn't throw as hard as he does.
0: No, he doesn't.
1: You know, so.
0: You're not saying he doesn't throw hard.
1: But you made a good point, George. They just automatically. I think those 96. I said, how many strikeouts? He had 4.
0: Yeah.
1: I said,
0: no, you don't throw 96. They throw these numbers out, you know. And same with the 4.540. Do you know how fast that is? Do you have any idea how fast the 4.540 is?
1: Well, here
0: you have no clue because you've never run it. Believe me, when I watch Nunes run for. He would run. Those Penn Hills guys are still chasing them.
1: I know there are.
0: And he was 4.5.
1: Well, here, listen, fans, or listen. See, the NFL use a certain high power.
0: Yeah, it's electronic. So,
1: you know, they have it. So they're
0: like some old
1: so 16,184 high school athletes.
0: Say it again. How many?
1: 16,000 were tested with this system, NFL system. None ran faster than 4.4. So, and I'll hear all the time, you know, he runs a 4.4.
0: 4.25. 4.25. 4.3. Only like when they say they bench 300 pounds. Let me see it. Let me watch because I know how much that is.
1: Only 60 out of the 16,000 ran a 4.5 or 4.6.
0: No.
1: 60.
0: Wait. That's not 37%. That's 0.37. That's out of 1,000.
1: 0.37.
0: Yeah, that's not 37 out of 100. That's 37 out of 1,000 people.
1: So for you coaches, you football coaches, remember, I'm 75 and I'll call it. I'm 72 and I'll call you out. When you say, you know, my kid runs a 4.5. Yeah, you're using a stopwatch. That's why. You start it late.
0: Yeah.
1: And stop it early.
0: Yeah, it's your son. You're not going to stop it right away.
1: I know they do.
0: No, it's Junior running that. Let me give him a little bit of a headwind. That's just what they do.
1: I know. No, I mean it.
0: No, it's
1: Junior. They're using a stopwatch.
0: Yeah.
1: So that stopwatch is not close.
0: They don't use
1: to what their that NFL thing
0: they
1: uses.
0: Don't use the best part that one year that it was our guy was there. Swifty was running and. His old man was in, like, he just didn't like how he was running. He ran like a 4.45, and he was shaking his head like he could do better.
1: He's a pro.
0: He's a professional.
1: George and I, hey, it didn't take much. Remember Joe said about Montana?
0: Yeah.
1: We happened to watch two games on TV that Swift was
0: Swifty.
1: In.
0: Swifty. Now, I'll tell you who else, too. That Sanders dude who went to Penn State. I called Albert. I said, Albert, there's this
1: Sanders
0: guy from Woodland
1: Hills. Yeah.
0: Guy from Woodland Hills. That said, they said he's in ninth grade, but he can't be.
1: I remember calling him.
0: I said,
1: I remember.
0: He can't be. I don't know what grade he's in, but he can't be in ninth grade.
1: And he was.
0: He's different. See, that's the kind of guy they get.
1: I know.
0: You know, they don't.
1: Erickson. How many times have we mentioned Erickson on this place?
0: Hey, how about what you call him yesterday from from Jeanette?
1: He got in trouble again.
0: Big trouble this time. Yeah. Hey, we're going to take a break, come back, and finish up on
1: sports. You know what's interesting about that?
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0: Purge up in Grove City. I'm not sure exactly what happened, but your buddy resigned and some other people. But they got a new AD at Neshanic.
1: Came from Grove City.
0: Came from Grove City.
1: And got a nice salary. And interesting that I always said I would never be an AD. A
0: lot of time.
1: Because you're in the spring, it's crazy.
0: Yeah. But how about in the winter, though? You have girls two nights, boys two nights.
1: Oh, yeah, you're gone.
0: There's four right there without wrestling.
1: You're gone.
0: Yeah, wrestling, that's five.
1: You're gone all the time.
0: I remember when O'Malley was down at Butler, Timmy, he had, now remember, now this school was large at one time.
1: Yeah, it was.
0: He had 500 kids in spring sports.
1: Right.
0: I couldn't even keep track of the physicals. I'd have stuff laying places they didn't know where it was. Where's his physical? It's in there somewhere in this drawer. We'll just look for it.
1: Get yourself a great secretary. That's
0: Oh, by the way, we had good.
1: So that's what you need.
0: He had
1: you
0: good
1: know
0: secretaries.
1: That.
0: Yeah, absolutely. That's everything. That is everything. Let's talk about. We got 5 minutes or so, maybe a few more. Let's look at this, like locally. Just from if you're a fan locally, you've got the Pirates to kind of lament, and you have the Indians or the Guardians. Somehow, Al and I, we just look every year. And we underestimate them.
1: Well, I did, but that's still they're not 30 games over 500.
0: No, but they're over.
1: But I'm saying they find bullpen. Holderman's the best example. When he was with Pittsburgh last year, he could not get a guy out. Now the year before he pitched good, but he couldn't. Now he's pitching lights out for Cleveland. They find bullpen guys, and that's the name of the game today. I don't care what you say, because Pittsburgh has starting pitchers too. They find guys in the bullpen to get people out.
0: And when they do spend the money, they spend it on the right guy.
1: They did. They spent it on Ramirez.
0: Yeah.
1: And he hit it.
0: And he was.
1: But also the Pirates are certain teams. You don't know why. Like, I'm not a Cruz guy, but he was having a good year. Doesn't he get go out for whatever?
0: And the shortstop.
1: And Griffin, a kid that looks like a no-brainer.
0: Looks like a no-brainer.
1: What teams could lose two guys like that? That's what I'm saying. It's crazy.
0: No, and you know they're not going to be able to afford a second baseman.
1: No, he's gone.
0: They're not going to give him that kind of money.
1: Yeah, Lau's having an unbelievable year.
0: Yeah.
1: Unbelievable. No one expected him to have this kind of year.
0: No.
1: But they do, if you're a Pirate fan or just a Pirate watcher, you have to ask the same question everybody asks. Why do they see about Triolo?
0: They love
1: Triolo. I don't understand it.
0: I can't. I've never seen. I'm watching. Like I said, I watched the Miami lineup last night. I said, I'm going to watch.
1: Mm-hmm.
0: Because they all put OPS up now.
1: That's a new thing.
0: Yeah, but that's fine. Okay. I see Pittsburgh, 2.5s. And I look closely at Miami's. They had two high mid sixes.
1: Okay.
0: And that's bad enough.
1: Uh-huh.
0: But five, they're hitting 140, 113, 127.
1: But their hitting's been much better. I can't. Pirates,
0: not those two, though.
1: No, not those two. But you can't get a whole lineup, though.
0: At what point, though, would you say, I can't watch this? See, I'm like, I can't watch Triolo bat because he just stiffs it, and he'll take strike three. He won't even swing. Let me ask.
1: I wouldn't mind if he was playing twice a week. I'm fine with that.
0: Yeah,
1: but they find a way to let's give Gonzalez a break, put Triolo in. Triolo finds a way to get in the lineup five days a week. Yeah. They love him. I don't grasp. I root for him hard because I'm hoping they see something that I don't see. But it doesn't happen.
0: And where do you draw the line? Let me say you're the GM.
1: See, they don't have
0: anything. You think he's out looking?
1: They don't have anything.
0: They're not going to spend a lot of money. I get that. But let me ask you. If you've blown, I think they said last night, Richie Walsh, who's, he's a fanboy anyway. But he was saying, I think it's like 11 out of 14. They've had two run leads. Where is he looking now? No, don't get me wrong. You're not getting... Rivera.
1: Well, you're taking my answer. I tell all the time. See, you want, you want a really good reliever, but are you willing to give up Chandler?
0: Right. That's what I'm asking.
1: No, you can't. That's what I'm saying. They can't do that. That's the stupidest thing you can. You guys got to hope you like Cleveland does. Cleveland somehow signs a guy for
0: Remember the Miller guy they had? He bring in the fourth inning.
1: $2.2 million, and they end up good. Pittsburgh does. They just don't see it. Nicky Morocco wrote to me and said, "Remember, they fired the pitching coach." And I said, "Nick, I don't even know who the pitching coaches are."
0: Oscar Marine was the old one.
1: That's what he told me. I said, "I don't even follow it. I don't follow pitching coaches, batting coaches.
0: I don't think they listen.
1: It means nothing to me. It really doesn't.
0: No.
1: If it did, I'd follow it. If I thought it meant a lot,
0: I don't think it matters."
1: So,
0: you think they listen to those guys?
1: But somebody always says, "What's going? They need to go out and get two relievers." You don't think Miami needs to get two relievers?
0: Yeah.
1: You don't think Philadelphia? They all need two relievers.
0: Yeah.
1: So they're going to hold you ransom. They're going to say, "Okay, we'll give you this guy for 1 year,
0: Skeens or whatever."
1: Yeah, for Chandler or Ashcraft. That's what they'll say.
0: They can have Keller with me.
1: That'd be the one.
0: Yeah,
1: they know. The other team's not giving you a good reliever.
0: Is he their highest paid player?
1: One of them. I don't know.
0: God bless America.
1: But they're not giving. General managers say giving away Braemers.
0: No.
1: But I love when they say, "Let's go get one."
0: Yeah. Oh yeah. No. The other thing is too. They don't. They want to trade like. They want to trade like Babe Ruth for Gene Alley.
1: And that's what I'm talking
0: about. Yeah. I mean, that's not happening.
1: Yeah. That's the story. I hear it all the time. Stop telling me that, please. I'm a Pirate fan. I know the other when a GM for the Detroit Tigers is on. Says, what we'll give you two of our best relievers if you give us Ashcraft and Chandler.
0: Right.
1: Wait a minute. We ain't give him two
0: best. Do you think that he's behind the scenes back channeling, is what I'm saying?
1: What do you mean by that, George?
0: Is he like saying, is he making calls?
1: So oh, definitely.
0: I can't watch this anymore. He's not stupid. The guy was in Boston. Definitely. I mean, he's not going to. But he can't watch this and think it's okay.
1: There's calls we made every minute.
0: Yeah. That's what I'm at.
1: That's what they're saying to him.
0: Yeah.
1: Well, you want to leave it back?
15: You can have him.

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1: All right, here we go on another Saturday. Alex Gold, Austin Huff with you for the next 5 hours. We've got Game 5 of the NBA Finals coming up later on tonight. We will certainly hit on that throughout the show. Perhaps a clinching game for the New York Knicks to get their first championship since the 70s. We all know about the collapse earlier in the week. We'll talk more about that. We got a little football to work in as Texas Tech, in my opinion, continues to embarrass themselves throughout the entire week, but we'll get to that later. Austin, what's up, my man? You've got a, I've learned this from earlier in the year, not a Nebraska Cornhuskers hat on. It's a minor league baseball team hat on, although it sure looks like a Nebraska hat.
2: It is a Nashville Sounds hat. They are the AAA affiliate in my hometown of Nashville, and they are the feeder team into the Milwaukee Brewers. Which I don't know if I don't know if he played with them. I'm assuming he at least had some games with them. But Jacob Mizorowski, I'm taking full credit for him. He got his start in Nashville. I'm just going to go ahead and say it. Hitting 104.5 miles per hour on the gun yesterday in a complete game shutout of the Phillies. I will take full credit for that coming out of Nashville. Look, they just say that talent comes out of Nashville, and they say that mostly in the music world, but sometimes in the sports world, and then also sometimes in the sports media world, right? Like, that's what I tell myself. Yeah,
1: you know, it's funny you brought up the Miz real quick and his dominance. Do you know where he's actually from, though? Do you know where actually the talent actually came from? You didn't know this, huh?
2: With that smirk on your face, I'm gonna say it's either Kansas or it's somewhere in and around the Kansas City area.
1: It's the KC metro area, Blue Springs, Missouri, baby, which is only
2: Blue Springs boy.
1: 30 minutes maybe from where I'm broadcasting from. So you didn't know. You thought you were hyping up your town, and I was inside very happy you brought that up. I didn't try to bring it up. You brought it up and just opened the door for me to mention that today. But anyway, yeah, we can talk baseball later, because what Mizorowski continues to do is absolutely ridiculous in his first year in the big leagues.
2: If you told me he was a Kansas Jayhawk, I was going to leave. I was going to quit an hour. This first segment of hour one of our 5 hour show here on BetMGM Game Day.
1: Yeah, that would not have been good for you. I know. You know, there's some tension between the KU and MU folks. So we'll have to address that in the fall. Don't forget, guys. I mentioned the hat that Austin is wearing. You can watch the show on Twitch as well and YouTube. Search BetMGM tonight. Austin filled me in that apparently today there's something called the United Bowl as well. I had no idea what that is. Mm. I don't know if it's like where United Airlines does something and gives out free food or something. I'm not sure what it is, but he said it's a big deal in this league that plays football in the spring. So
2: there were two spring football leagues, one called the XFL, one called the United States Football League or something, the USFL. Mm. Those two leagues merged together into one to make one ultimate league. That's what it should be called, the Ultimate Football League. But it is the United Football League. And today is their Super Bowl, a.k.a. the United Bowl. We got the D.C. Defenders going up against the Louisville Kings today at 3 p.m. Eastern. I know everyone's got their watch parties. Everyone's got their plans doing. In fact, the UFL does so many things right. I speak a lot of tongue-in-cheek when I talk about the UFL, but they legitimately do a lot of things right and a lot of things that the NFL pulls from, and this should be one of them. Putting your championship game on a Saturday to where people can enjoy it and live, they can pregame, they can postgame, and then they don't have to worry about going to work the next day. That's the biggest thing that I think the UFL has done that the NFL needs to pull from. But I think all eyes are going to be on the DC Defenders, Louisville Kings. And look, if you're one of those people that just watches the United Bowl for the commercials or for the halftime show, you're in store for a good one today, because the UFL halftime show is done by none other than 50 Cent himself.
3: Or oh, 50 gosh. Cent.
2: Depending on the area of country.
4: I was going to ask you, who does the halftime show for this thing and what, you mm-hmm. know, act from 20 years ago is actually getting paid. I mean, I'm surprised like Third Eye Blind isn't doing a halftime show actually or something.
2: Okay.
4: Like that.
2: That would be a great halftime show though.
4: You would. I'm going that, to see it. Like... Hey, it's not even shade towards them. I'm going to see them next month. They got a free concert though. My point is it's free. And so that's where they're at in their stage of their career, which is where Flo Rida and 50 Cent should be at their stage of their career as well.
2: Hey, do not speak ill of Flo Rida, okay? Listen, they're still great. I might go see Nelly at a zoo later this summer. That's not
4: at
2: a joke.
4: At a zoo?
2: Yeah.
4: What? Is some charity event or something? Is that what this is?
2: No, later this month, he's doing a concert series at our zoo here in Chicago, Brookfield Zoo. Nelly's okay. going to be headlining one night. Yeah, so, and my wife said, you know, my wife's from St. Louis, so she's like, we got to see Nelly. And I'm like, all right, we'll see him right alongside the orangutans and the flamingos and the rhinoceroses.
4: Go check out the penguins while you're there as well, I guess. Anyway, all right, let's get into something that I've been fired up about, though, all week long, and it is something that is I think, always cool because it gets everybody together, even if you're not a diehard soccer fan. And I'm a pretty casual soccer fan. By no means do I claim to have this immense soccer knowledge at all. I don't get up at 5 a.m. to watch the EPL or anything like that. But who doesn't love the World Cup and what it does mm-hmm. for people? And bars are packed. We had a local watch party with our station here, and then Fan Fest is going on here in Kansas City because the World Cup is Kansas City's one of the host cities. And so it's been awesome to see the energy around it all week. And then, of course, last night, man, we had the first match for the U.S. against Paraguay, and they could not have had a better result. I'm not saying that now I think the U.S. is going to go super deep in this tournament. You know, at bare minimum, they got to get out of group stage to avoid being embarrassed on their home soil. And then maybe we get lucky and can win a match or two in the knockout stage. But last night, you could not have asked for a better result. 4-1 finish, so you get the win and your +3 and goal differential would set yourself up pretty nicely, hopefully, to maybe win this group. We'll see. They got a long ways to go, but Australia next Friday. I don't know about you, but that was fun because they were attacking from the get-go. Like, this wasn't this, you know, mm-hmm. slow pace, sit back and see if something happens. They attacked Paraguay right away. That play style for casual fans, too, is what I think we want. You know, you want action. Second half was a little more slowed down and foul after foul after foul. And then, of course, a late goal from the U.S. to get to 4-1. But I was very impressed. Pulisic was awesome in the first half.
2: Yeah, it was the third fastest the U.S. has ever scored in a half in a World Cup play ever. Like, it's like they were aggressive, and it was fun to see. And look, Alex, I'm like you. I'm not going to sit here and claim to be a soccer head, right? All right. I know there's a lot of people probably listening right now that are diehard soccer guys. And I respect you, and I love the sport. But I will be honest, like, once the World Cup comes around, that's when I kind of turn up my fandom, as I think most Americans do. If the next few weeks or hopefully months that the World Cup is going on is, you know, like a college course. Yesterday was syllabus day for me, right? Like I'm learning the names, I'm getting locked in, and by the end of this all, I will know enough to pass the final exam. Okay. But I am here for the ride. I will be just as diehard as anyone. I will be locked in on these games. Last night I was watching the game just the whole way through, and I loved what I saw. You're right, like, as a fan of U.S. soccer, you never know what you're going to get. Even if you are, you know, favored to win your group like they are this year, you like, a lot of times U.S. soccer has disappointed us more than not. We have had those runs. 2010, you know, I still remember where I was when I saw the Landon Donovan goal, right? Like, you know, just Clint Dempsey back in the day. Like, it's like you've got such great memories from these World Cups. And I that's what I love about the World Cup, because I think even more than the Olympics, it brings our country together. for a sport that we're not all that familiar with, you know. But I will say to the soccer heads out there, if you are a soccer head and you know a lot about the game, listen, don't get pretentious with it, okay? Welcome us with open arms. Welcome the noobs. Welcome the casuals. Welcome us, and let's help grow the sport, because that's really when the sport has grown, is every 4 years when this excitement happens. And we're fortunate enough to be hosting this year to where I think it can have some real growth in this country after this tournament. So I feel like if you are a soccer head, listen, you're going to have to put up with a lot of dumb questions over the next few weeks, okay? You're going to hear a lot of dumb takes from people like me that is hand raised, the biggest casual, okay? But just ride with it, okay? And let's grow the sport after this, and let's hopefully get out of group play and get to the knockout round and maybe see what we could do. You know, any given Sunday is what they say in American football, and I'm going to say it in this type of football too, all right? Once you get into knockout play, if the U.S. can advance that far, I think that they can maybe something special happens now that it's on home turf, and maybe they can make a run.
4: A favorable group. We knew that when the FIFA draw happened, but it is still awesome to see the way the U.S. came out from the get-go. Again, we'll find out. I mean, Paraguay, I mean, they're not a great squad by any means, but also I'll be curious to see how they fare against some of the other competition to give us maybe a better barometer of just, was this a little bit of just Paraguay being awful, or was the U.S. that good? I think in the first half, the U.S. was just that good, you know, in the second half, was maybe a little bit different story. But, yeah, it's a great start for the U.S. I agree with you 100% on just what it does for unifying people. You know, I was at a bar last night with a bunch of listeners and stuff, and people are chanting USA. They handed out the Vuvuzelas or whatever. You guys remember those from South Africa that annoyed the crap out of people. But they handed those out, and people were blowing those during the match after goals and stuff. And it was just a fun – I think everybody had just a great time. And you've seen the visuals at all these fan fests across the country, and it is like you know these people that are at these events. Yeah, there's a couple there that are diehard soccer fans that get up early and watch the EPL and know so much about soccer. But a majority of the people that are at these watch parties are just there because, one, they want to be part of it. Two, they want to cheer on the U.S., as you said, like the Olympics. But I think it's almost even more than that, because soccer, at least, is a sport that, while you may not have an immense knowledge, it's still a fairly easy sport to understand, right? The overall concept of what is going on. So I love it, man. I can't wait till next Friday afternoon. Next Friday afternoon, the U.S. plays Australia. I'm fired up. I'm going to go down to FanFest here, which has been an incredible setup. I was there for the Mexico watch party that they had for the opening match, and it was just really cool to see everybody, all these different countries too, and here, at least where we're based now, kind of coming together, and some of the stories that are coming out from this. And, you know, about 45 minutes from me in Lawrence is where Algeria is based. That's their base camp. So in Kansas City, there's England, Netherlands, and Argentina based. And then in Lawrence is Algeria. And the city of Lawrence has just completely embraced Algeria. It's kind of cool that the band learned their national anthem. They went on the football field and kicked field goals. Like, it's just been cool to see everybody come together, especially now more than ever, right? We know that the world kind of sucks right now with everything going on. And so it's just kind of cool to see different cultures immerse themselves together, and some of the really neat stories. I'm sure you've seen the Twitter account, Freddie, that's gone viral, that Freddie Twitter account where these German soccer fans are in the U.S. and they're road tripping around the country, and they're just like amazed by Bucky, right, and amazed by basketball shop, and like all this kind of stuff. And it's been cool to see.
2: Yeah, no, and I even saw Waffle House has a pop-up shop at I think some of the games. I believe in Atlanta. If is Atlanta hosting this year? Wherever, one of the markets, so they've got a pop-up shop there with just Waffle House soccer gear, which is just
4: that's great.
2: Which is phenomenal. Yeah, right? It's like, you know, double down. You know, soccer show. And I'll say this, Kansas City is a very good soccer hub in our country. Like, and I remember that from my days at Mizzou, just like how big Kansas City got up for really all soccer events, but really World Cups. I know you guys have hosted a lot of things outside of the World Cup, a lot of friendlies, and even like some of the the EPL teams coming over across the pond and playing. Kansas City is a phenomenal market, and it's just fun, man. Like, it's like I enjoy this time of year because it gives us something to do. There's a party to be at. Do I feel like, you know, Taylor Swift and the Haim sisters sitting courtside at a Knicks game when I watch soccer? Yes, I do. I don't know much of what's going on. I don't know much of what I'm seeing, but I'm here for the party, and I'm going to, you know, I'm going to shake the cast of Law and Order as hard as I can whenever something good happens. Like, that's what I am. And that's really kind of what you're seeing is, like, you know, a lot of people, you know, a lot of Knicks fans, or NBA fans are kind of annoyed at the, you know, the number of celebrities that have hopped onto the bandwagon with the Knicks. Well, that's what we're going to be doing with soccer here in the U.S. It's a very similar thing. So, you know, embrace this. And I, from the non-soccer guys' perspective, you made a great point last night about how I loved how U.S. came out attacking, right? Because I think we've seen so often, especially in that first game of the World Cup, where they just kind of, you know, play casual. They're almost like playing not to lose and waiting for their moment. But no, like, U.S. was aggressive. And I don't know if it's because Paraguay was good or if U.S. is, you know, was just that dominant. But either way, I think it's good, because even if Paraguay is the worst team in the World Cup this year, you still have to win that game. And the U.S. won that game convincingly. You know, a three-goal win over anyone in soccer is great. And obviously they get the exclamation point there in stoppage time at the end, which was, that was just an awesome moment in and of itself. That was like the exclamation mark at the end of what was a dominant USA, USA chant the entire night. It was great. And I just think there wasn't any bad to really take away from the night last night.
4: No. And as, you know, as Grant, one of our producers, pointed out too, I mean, you know, dive deeper into it, a guy that's probably not getting his mentioned as much because he didn't score a goal and he's not ballistic, but Chris Richards was perfect on passing last night. 83 out of 83 of his passes yesterday were perfect. So just they were just smooth, man. It was that, you know, you wonder, being the host country, sometimes you feel an immense amount of pressure, and they were loose in the get-go, and that was a great sign. We'll see how they advance into this tournament and how things fare against Australia, and ultimately when they're really tested, which is going to be hopefully in the knockout stage, they get out of this group, and then of course the competition really steps up. I don't want to overreact to what we saw last night, but it was definitely a hell of a start. And then you and I both mentioned this, and I think a lot of people on social media. Apparently, our coach Mauricio. At first, I said he kind of looked just so casual. Like, I was like, man, the shirt's unbuttoned and everything. But everybody thought the same thing. Anybody that's seen American Gangster, the movie American Gangster, and knows Russell Crowe's character Richie, he looked just like him, man. He looked exactly like him. I was like, man, our coach kind of looks a little bit like a slob. But I'm like, you know what? It's like, it's Russell Crowe in American Gangster.
2: Dude, I am here for him. His overall look, his vibe, it is like, yeah. Like, it's Russell Crowe, American Gangster, maybe even other guys. Or not other guys. What's the one he did with Ryan Gosling? It'll come to me. But my man is a vibe. And look, I think it all starts at the top in soccer, right? Like, you've got to have a coach that, like, you're like, yeah, like, I will listen to everything you say, but at the same time, you got to have a vibe to you, right? And I think that finally, I don't know. Again, am I putting the cart before the horse? You betcha. But I think USA has finally got their guys. Thank you, Grant. Grant, our board up says the nice guys. That was the movie I was thinking of.
4: There you go.
2: But yeah, that is, he just looks like them. And it was great to just see this team, like, you know, huddled up after the game. Like, I don't know. You can't win a World Cup without winning a few games, right? And they got one on their belt last night, and I'm just here. I am here for it, and I'm feeding into it. The drug has overtaken my body, and soccer fever has got me for the next few months.
4: It's fun, man. Yeah, it's fun. The next month or so is going to be a lot of fun. Australia next Friday. Then their biggest test in group play will be Turkey. But if you're wondering, over at BetMGM, of course, you can bet throughout this tournament over at BetMGM. The U.S. minus 185 to win this next match, a draw plus 330. And if you think Australia will defeat the U.S. next Friday, you can get them at plus 490. No surprise, some of the goal scorers, anytime goal scorer, Pulisic plus 170. Balogun is 150, and we didn't even mention him, and probably should more later on. Two goals for him. How sensational. Maybe the next star for U.S. soccer right here, right now, which is awesome to see the development of another star to go with Pulisic, who was sensational. I know he didn't play in the second half, but the first half was just flat out awesome. All right, coming up next here, we're just getting started. No, go ahead.
2: Oh, I was just going to say, it does kind of age you when you watch the World Cup and you see all of the analysts on the broadcast for Fox. You got Landon Donovan, Clint Dempsey, and Alexi Lawless, which just basically just predates like the last handful of World Cups that you remember. And you're like, oh, great. So for each analyst, that's at least 4 years of my life that I have witnessed, and because we remember watching every single one of those guys in the World Cup at some point.
4: Yeah, I know up next we're going to talk NBA Finals and what a comeback it was. The big comeback also, you mentioned Landon Donovan. How about the airline? Big comeback for the Landon Donovan.
2: Yeah.
4: The airline is was really impressive. Good for our guy, Landon Donovan, after the hair issue from the last World Cup or so. But up next, let's talk comebacks. Finals, Game 5 coming up tonight, and where we're at with the Spurs. Can you come back from a devastating loss like that? We'll dive deep into the finals next here on Westwood One Sports.
0: This is BetMGM Game Day on Westwood One Sports. In Omaha, there's no tomorrow. The College World Series, where dreams are realized and seasons come to an end. 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
25: 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OG Ananobi, and it's 107-106. 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
4: As I hear that call, of course, over on ESPN, I'm shaking my head because I still can't believe that actually happened. Not just the comeback, not just the 29-point comeback, but the fact that tip-in actually happened. How on earth is that even possible against the Spurs there late? Alex Gold, Austin Huff with you here on BetMGM Game Day. We're just getting started. As I said, I want to talk plenty about the finals throughout the show. We'll have some guests on later on as well. But, man, it's so hard to fathom both things. One, the 29-point comeback, the largest comeback in finals history. But even to that point, the Spurs still had a chance, right? Still could have won the game and would have if they would have boxed out, right? Like, stuff that your high school, your junior high coach is, like, screaming at you, box out. And OG doesn't have to buy a drink in New York City the rest of his life now because of that tip-in.
2: Yeah, dude. I mean, it just goes to show you that the Knicks are truly, truly, truly never out of a game. I mean, I thought the 22-point comeback against the Cavs was impressive in game one of the Eastern Conference Finals. But now you're in the NBA Finals when the stakes are higher and the pressure is much more, much greater in a barn where you lost your first game in game three, right? Like, so the pressure was even mounted even higher. And then you're down 29 points at one point of the game and they come back and win. Like, that to me is just these Knicks, like, they're like a killer in a horror movie. You have to shoot them in the head. Otherwise, they're going to get back up and keep chasing you, right? And the Spurs failed to do that. The Spurs were the damsel in distress in the horror movie, like running upstairs. And you're like, why are you running upstairs? Like, why are you doing that? You're so, which is so funny because in the first half, they played perfectly. They played a flawless first half. And then in the second half, they put up 30 points, which was less than the amount of points that they put up in the first quarter alone. They had 42 points in the first quarter, 30 points in the entire second half. They just fell to pieces, and they were doing everything dumb that you could possibly imagine, much like people in horror movies. You're like, no, don't go in the closet. They're going to hear you. Or, you know, don't, like, just run over to the neighbor's house and get help. Like, call the cops. Like, but they don't. They always do the dumbest things. That was the Spurs in the second half, including De'Aaron Fox late in the game.
4: Oh, my goodness. Not,
2: like, what are you doing, dude? Like, you have the lead with seconds left. Dribble it out. Don't try and be the hero. Because even if you do get that laying in, if OG doesn't get that block late in that fourth quarter and that ball goes in, it's still a three-point game. And Jalen Brunson, we know just about every shot except for the final shot that he took the other night goes in. So, like, it's all but not. Like, it's just... To me, that was the difference of a really good Knicks team and a really young Spurs team. It was just like guys that had like battle tested versus guys that are kind of maybe the lights are too bright.
4: Right. The Spurs Thunder series, we wondered if it was going to be that, right? Like the young team against the experienced Thunder. That wasn't a problem in the series against OKC, but the concerns about being inexperienced have now come to light, no doubt, against the Knicks. And oddly enough, I think you're right, by the way, about the end sequence there. De'Aaron Fox, boneheaded play, got to dribble the clock out. But the inexperience also goes to the head coach as well. And I know it's the NBA, and we talk about
2: how
4: the coach have an impact.
2: No, that's a good point.
4: Mitch Johnson deserves plenty of criticism here down the stretch. He has been outcoached. Whenever they've had these leads, he has been outcoached by Mike Brown in this series. And there's the inexperience and experience part of it coming into play. With Victor Wembanyama, same sort of thing, right? He's been awesome. I still think he's the best player in the world. That has not changed just because the series has gone the way it has. But he deserves every bit of criticism because he has not made the plays time and time again in this series when he has to down the stretch. And oddly enough, it's like this is a Spurs team. I can make the case that for majority of the game, and not just this game, but the series, the Spurs have been the better team. And you're like, how can you say that? They're down 3-1. But
2: yeah,
4: because they have not made the key shots late in games to finish games, to be the team that is composed, as you were mentioning. But they've actually played better at the beginning of every single quarter throughout this series.
2: Yeah.
4: So that's what's so frustrating, I think, if you're a Spurs fan. But credit the Knicks. You're right. They don't give up. They've been able to stay composed, and they're a win away from a championship. I know we can predict tonight's game a little bit later on in the show and take a look at our friends over at BetMGM, where at last check, I believe the Spurs were 5.5-point favorites. And I do, by the way, expect the Spurs to win tonight. I do think we get at least it to 3-2. The Knicks, to me, will win this series, but I don't think it's ending tonight. And we can go into some of the betting angles a little bit later on.
2: You make a great point. This series could very easily be 3-1 Spurs. Like, and it honestly, it probably should be, just based off of the way the Spurs have played. And to their credit, they have built big leads. They have played great. They just can't sustain it. It's like they don't have the stamina. And a microcosm of that was game four. Like, it was just they were playing incredibly dominant. But even when the lead was cut down to like 25 or 20, in the back of my head, I was like, this game is not over. The Knicks could very easily win this game. You know, like the Knicks could very easily come back and pull this out. They have the talent to do so. And then sure enough, as you saw, it was just the Spurs doing stupid stuff. They're like,

0: better not screw up, because they know that this is the Knicks are a sleeping giant, and they've played like a sleeping giant for most of the first halves of every game, right? And they've come back. Spurs have had a double digit lead in every game this series, and the Knicks just keep coming back.
1: And that double digit lead is why I still think they can win tonight, because they have been able to get leads. And so the Knicks to me will win this series. I don't disagree with you, but I think we end up getting it to a game six, and then the Knicks win. What would that be, on Monday night? I guess it'd be Monday night, and that'll be when they wrap it up. But we can talk more about that. 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This is, in fact, what Jalen Brunson had to say, though, acknowledging, like, they don't think they've won this thing yet.
2: There's nothing to celebrate. It's not over yet. Not even close.
0: That's Kobe right there. That's a
1: job short and finished. Simple, right?
0: Tonight
1: would be Tuesday night would be game six if they get there. I think we'll be watching some finals action on Tuesday night. And I don't think the Knicks will wrap it up, at least this evening. But, man, it has been just kind of crazy to see the ebbs and flows of this series. I mean, I know everybody made the same point about the comeback, 29-point, largest we've ever seen in finals history. I think it's number two in my lifetime in sports comebacks from a individual game, not a situation where a team came back in a series. I'm talking about from an individual game. We all know the Patriots – Falcons Super Bowl 28-3 comparisons. I think this was the basketball equivalent to that, though. Considering while it wasn't a deciding game, it might as well have been, though, when you go up 3-1 in NBA Finals. So I don't know where you're at, and you and I are not too far off in age, but for me, this was number two and greatest comeback in an individual game I've seen in sports.
0: Yeah, it really was. It had all the tunes of 28-3. Patriots, Falcons, you know, like it just felt like, am I really witnessing this? Am I really watching a 29-point lead in an NBA game, a 29-point half, second half lead, like, evaporate like this? Like it was truly remarkable. Like, but I'll tell you this, if the Spurs pull out a Ouija board tonight, and they're like, hey, let's summon the dead, you know, just for fun, you know, that's always the start, right? Or like if they drop their phone and they're like, I have to go back for my phone. You're like, no, just leave it, Spurs. Do not do the dumb things that they do in horror movies. And you might actually win another game in this series.
1: Yeah, they better continue their strong quarter starts, because once that slips away on top of what has already happened, that's how they end up getting blown out tonight. Although, what do you make of the Spurs trying to block out Knicks fans tonight? They've limited the ticket sales, whatever's left of them, to zip codes around the San Antonio area. And it's not the first team that's done this, right? The Sixers have done this against Knicks fans. People get all upset about this. It's a 150-mile radius. I actually don't have a problem with it. Like, one, I would say Knicks fans will find a way still to get in, first of all, if they want to get in. But I have no issue with this. People get all bent out of shape. And I'll be honest, seeing how Knicks fans have reacted after the games and can't just celebrate, but for whatever reason want to, you know, beat people up or throw eggs at Victor Wembanyama or whatever, like, I have no problem with them blocking them out at all.
0: Yeah, they don't want any of the food groups thrown at their 7-foot star, right? Like, I completely get it. I'm actually with you, Alex, on this. We've seen this a lot in sports, and it's usually the team that is getting blocked out that does the whining and complaining, or the, oh, look how soft they are. They won't let us into their building. Why? Why should they let you into their building, right? Like, I've always been for this. You make your atmosphere the hardest possible atmosphere you can make it. And if you're allowing teams with other colored jerseys into your building, that's not doing your team that's doing your team a disservice, right? Like, you're not making the atmosphere as big as it possibly can be. So I've always been in favor of teams blocking out fans from buying tickets. Do anything you can to make it incredible. I remember back in the Stanley Cup playoffs a number of years ago, the Predators were one of the first teams to do this. They blocked out Blackhawks fans, and Blackhawks fans were like, oh, you know what, a bunch of sissies, blah, blah, blah, you know, right? Like, but it's, why wouldn't you? Why would you? And I mean, that's a credit to you and your fandom, right? Like, that you travel well, right? But
1: yeah, and again, there will be Knicks fans. There will be Knicks fans tonight. Yeah. There will be plenty of Knicks fans still getting in the building. And

0: Yeah, this is not the what Knicks fans did to Wemby is not the first time it's happened. I mean, I remember probably back in the early 2000s, back when the Raiders actually had a true home field advantage, the black hole out in Oakland. Of course, now they're in Vegas, and most of the crowd is visiting fans now that travel because it's in Vegas. But they would throw batteries, like actual AA batteries or D plus batteries at players' helmets when the Chiefs were in town. So like this is not just unique to Knicks fans. And I guess I always get people like, oh, we're soft now these days, and this stuff happened in the 70s or 90s. I get that, but like, doesn't like I always that always drives me crazy. I hate the idea of like, well, we allowed people to throw batteries and stuff at people in the 70s, so why don't we now? As if I don't know why we encourage it. You can be a diehard, insane, passionate fan without throwing crap at people. Like that doesn't make you a good fan. Nobody's saying you can't celebrate. Go climb a light pole. Go do whatever you want to do. But like. We don't need to burn cars. We don't need to throw stuff at other people. We don't need to fight other fans wearing jerseys. Like people can call me soft or whatever they want. I think that's ridiculous.
1: We did a lot of things in the 70s that were dumb that we don't do anymore today, right? Like smoking on airplanes, all right? Like we can't, you just, it was dumb that we did ever did that. So like using that as your excuse should just end the argument right there. But I will say this, my last plea to the San Antonio Spurs, if you hear a noise in the basement tonight, please do not go investigate it, okay? Just don't do it. Just be smart tonight and don't do the classic horror movie tropes because you will get killed by this Knicks monster.
0: All right, coming up next, guys, let's get to the list. We've got a new item or two to add. We'll fill you in what we've added to the list, sports and non-sports, things that have been bugging us over the last couple of weeks, or maybe the last 5 days in particular. We'll get to that next here on Westwood One Sports.
2: 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A statement to start it off. The U.S. beats Paraguay and gives the nation something to believe in. Is their World Cup run just getting started? Westwood One Sports.
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0: When the U.S. scores, you score two over at BetMGM. 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All you got to do is place a $5 or more pre-match bet on any World's Game match in which the U.S. is playing and apply your Goal Rush token. You'll want a share of $500,000 in bonus bets for every goal scored by the U.S. in the match. And the bonus bets will be split among all eligible winners after the match. Hopefully you took advantage of that yesterday. Another opportunity for that coming up on Friday when the U.S. takes on Australia in their second game of group stage coming up here very, very soon. Alex Gould, Austin Huff with you on Westwood One Sports. Again, you can watch the show on YouTube and Twitch. Just search BetMGM Tonight. You can also interact on social media at Austin Huff, at Alex Gould, and of course, call and text line 310-840-4910. 310-840-4910. It is that time of the show, though, where we go to the list, and we bring up the list, and we go and consider a few items to add back to it. For example, in the last few weeks, we've added some things that usually are not sports-related. Anything that's been bugging us. So, for example, Austin added Buffalo Wild Wings last week, and surprisingly, this segment's not sponsored by them yet. And also,
1: yeah, I wonder. They won't answer our calls anymore. I don't know.
0: No, no. Rashee Rice was added to the list for being a moron. Let's see. NFL schedule being too much. Vanessa from a bar in Pittsburgh. and getting vetoed on food choices. There's some of the items, for example, on the list. So the floor is yours, Austin. What are you wanting to add to the list?
1: All right. This is something that kind of weighs on me every year around this time of year. We're in the middle of spring, the beginning of summer. The grass is green. The flowers are in full bloom. And the footballs are just about all deflated. We're roughly as far away from last season as we are to next season, which means we've been seeing it more and more lately. People hopping on Twitter or the gram claiming, I could go for the worst possible football game right now, right? Like, just give me anything. Give me Jets-Dolphins on a Thursday night right now. Or the things I would do for Titans-Raiders at noon on a Sunday. I'm calling you out right now. Because, look, I get it. You feel parched wandering the vast desert wasteland of the offseason, just looking for a sip of water. You just need your football, right? But you're a liar. You're saying it for show. You know how I know? Because there's an entire Yeti tumbler full of ice-cold water staring back at you, waiting for you to take a sip. Actual football in the spring. It's called the UFL. Oh, I'm sorry. What? Is that not good enough for you? You need the NFL? That'd be like saying, oh, I'm so hungry. I could eat a stale airport hoagie right now. But no one ever actually buys those 6-inch BLTs in Hudson News. Just admit it. You're a football snob. I'm not saying you have to like the UFL. All I'm saying is don't say you would kill for some football right now when there's literally football to your avail. You don't love the sport of football. You merely have a situationship with it. You're holding out for the NFL. You're on the street corner begging for food. But when someone hands you some bread, you're like, oh, I'm sorry. Can I get it gluten-free? You're like Oliver Twist begging, please, sir, can I have some more? But when Mr. Bumble goes to scoop you some more mush, you're actually like, ew, no, never mind. I'll go hungry. But don't act like you're some football purist. Don't tell me you'd watch a meaningless Panthers-Saints Week 18 game between 2-5-11 teams when you don't spend 6 minutes checking out the DC Defenders going for a championship reap in the United Bowl. Are the Birmingham Stallions not good enough for you? You're like, oh, I need football. Okay, here's some San Antonio Brahmas. You're like, I'm not watching that. You can't even get down with the Michigan Panthers. You're like a lonely princess looking for your prince, but there's a frog sitting right in front of you that you refuse to kiss. You don't love ball. You love popular ball. All right, so those people that claim they want football this time of year, that don't actually watch the football that's in front of them, you're added to the list.
0: You turned this into another thing about the UFL. I can't stand it. Another thing about the UFL. That's what this was. That's what this was about. And you're right. Especially when the finals are over, whether it's tonight or next Tuesday, because it's going to be Tuesday, yeah. I believe. When the finals are over, luckily we got World Cup this summer. So that's gonna keep me along. Because normally, I'll admit, right after 4th of July, I would be that person, Austin, saying, I'm starved for football. Give me some football, baby. But I got World Cup, and so that's going to hold me out for a couple more weeks. And then it's training camp, and basically football's back at that point in time. But UFL, it's not the football people are talking about, man. It's not the football that everybody else is talking about. Call me a football snob all you want. It's not the football. This spring football league with 50 Cent performing at halftime is not the football I'm talking about.
1: I don't understand it. I don't get it. Like, because I'll hear Kevin Clark on his podcast clamoring like, hey, now's the time that you would kill for the worst possible NFL matchup on your podcast or on a Thursday night that just to watch right now. Like, you would kill for that. Annie Angar says the same thing. Like, she's like, oh, I would just go do anything for the worst football game right now. No, you wouldn't. You don't love football. You love the NFL, okay? You love the NFL. If you actually love the sport.
0: But that's what everybody means when they say football. Nobody else is talking about some spring football league. They mean high-level college football or NFL football. When we're football starved, I can tell you this. I'm not thinking about spring football with the, what team did you say? The San Antonio Bahama Mamas or whatever the hell they're called? That's not what we're talking about.
1: Listen, okay, but don't say you're hungry. And then when someone hands you some food, be like, I don't eat that food. You know, like it's like. It's like you're starving on a street corner and someone hands you some food and you're like, oh no, could I actually get a prime rib, medium rare, please. Could I get the filet mignon? You're like, what? No, like that. We don't have that right now. The best you can get is the UFL. So just enjoy it. If you really miss football, you've got football. Don't say you miss football. Say you miss the NFL.
0: All right. We'll add them to the list under protest, though. Marked under protest on that one. That one, I'm not 100% on board. Normally, I can get on board with some items we're adding. That one is under protest. That'll get added to the list. I don't know what you're going to do. Like, honestly, what are you going to do when the UFL's over? That's what I want to know. Like, you're going to be, are you going to be okay?
1: That's when we're going to be claiming, like, yeah, we need some football in the worst way. Mm-hmm. That's when I'll be, like, throwing on NFL Network and watching some, like, replays of last season's, like, best games or best finishes, right? And I'll just, like, pretend that I don't know how the game ends.
0: He's Austin Huff. I'm Alex Gould. Up next, we got to talk more about Texas Tech and Brendan Sorsby. You guys know one of the biggest stories in sports this week. He has been, at this point in time, ruled eligible to play college football. How did we get here, and what is Texas Tech doing with this grandstanding throughout the entire week, including holding a roundtable? We'll get into that next here on Westwood One Sports.
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0: Noon out east here on Westwood One Sports. 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Alex Gould, Austin Huff with you. Coming up in 20 minutes, we'll talk some NFL. Taylor Sullivan going to join us. We'll get his thoughts on what's going on this week in the NFL. Tyler Sullivan from CBS.com. Patrick Mahomes got a massive new contract extension this week. Some other rumblings around the league. We'll get into all that in just a little bit. Again, you guys can hit us up on YouTube. Search BetMGM Tonight. Also on Twitch. Keep an eye on the chat over on YouTube. Always appreciate those that are active on the YouTube chat, and our producers fill us in on some of the things that you guys are saying. Maybe we'll get a poll question up later on in the show as well. But you heard the bumper music coming in to start the hour, and it's very fitting because we got to talk about Brendan Sorsby. By now, I'm sure most of you are well aware of the circumstances, right? He, of course, played football at Cincinnati. He transferred to Texas Tech. Texas Tech is the favorite to win the Big 12. They made the CFP last year. Their head coach is Joe McGuire. Brendan Sorsby came out, I don't know what, a month ago and said that he's got a gambling addiction and that he was going to seek treatment. He admitted to wagering on games that he was a member of a team of, right? Like, you take a look at his time at Indiana. He bet on Indiana. In fact, $90,000 worth of wagers, 9,000 different wagers in all. So for most people, I would say, Austin, with common sense, it'd say, like, all right, this is a situation where you can't be eligible to play college football again. You bet on the sport that you play. In fact, there's an NCAA bylaw that says you can't play. Yet, we know the NCAA, and it's their own fault and how we've gotten here, their bylaws don't mean bleep when it comes to the court system, because you can find a favorable judge, whether we're talking gambling, whether we're talking trying to get an extra year of eligibility. Trinidad Chambliss did that at Ole Miss. He found a judge in Oxford that granted him that. So a judge in Lubbock County, Texas, grants the injunction that allows now Sorsby, as of right this second, to be eligible to play college football. Now, he is suspended the first two games. The NCAA is appealing that, and we don't know how quickly the appeal process can go. So that in its own right was ridiculous. But what has happened this week, I would argue, is even more frustrating for every other college football fan. And this is not an anti-Texas Tech thing, although they have turned people against them on their own doing. Why they have dug themselves this hole and attached themselves to Brendan Sorsby, who's going to play football for them for 1 year, who wasn't even the top transfer quarterback, is kind of beyond me. Where you have Texas Tech holding roundtable 20-minute conversation defending their quarterback, and why that trying to play whataboutism, that's what it's turned into. Well, what about Penn State and what happened to them? Well, you know what happened to Penn State? Everybody got fired. Yeah. Some people went to prison. That's what happened there. Like, the whataboutism is ridiculous with this, and I hope that the NCAA can win their appeal. This is way more detrimental to the sport than anything else that could happen, and I'm not going to play the moral game. Nobody's saying that a player that gets involved in domestic violence is not a problem as well. But there's an actual NCAA bylaw that says if you gamble on the sport you play, you should not be eligible. And yet, we've lost all common sense.
1: Yeah, the whataboutism you see a lot of times in politics, you know, whether you're blue, whether you're red, it's always, well, what about this? What right. about what you did? What about what you did? It's always pointing the finger across the aisle. But that really, that whole idea of whataboutism kind of stems from sports. Somewhere along the line, our politics and sports fandom have kind of blurred into one giant bubble, and we've taken a lot of that passion and hatred and vile disdain that we have in sports, and we brought that to the political spectrum of the world. And you're seeing it really big right now with this, like with what Texas Tech is doing. And by no way am I defending what Texas Tech is doing, because I think it is ridiculous. There's one rule in sports. You don't bet on it, all right? Sports has always been the greatest reality television show we've ever had. And the minute you find out that whether it be a Bravo reality TV show or an E! Network TV show, whenever you find out that it's even in the lightest bit scripted, it takes away from it, right? Well, sports, there's no script, right? There's never anything. It's not preordained or anything like that. Unless you've got someone who has financial stake in the game that is playing in the game, whether it be a referee or one of the players, then that essentially becomes the script. Because whether even if you're betting for your team, you do have a financial investment in that game. And that is why Pete Rose was banned from baseball. It's why Brendan Sorsby should be banned from college football. But Texas Tech did like any college football team would do, and they are trying to get their quarterback to play because they know that is their best chance to make it back to the college football playoff, which in turn would bring a lot of millions of dollars back to their program. I mean, that's what kind of where I'm coming at it from this. Like, again, I'm not defending what Texas Tech is doing. I think it's putrid. Like, you say out of one side of your mouth, oh, this kid needs help, we're going to send him to help. But we're also going to continue to let him play in and around guys who probably gamble on other sports. Like, it's everywhere. So, but for you to, if you're a fan of any college football program across the country, if you think for a second that your college is above that and would not do the exact same, you're really kind of just lying to yourself, because that is he's estimated to make anywhere from $4 to $6 million in NIL money. Brendan Sorsby is.
0: Right.
1: That's an investment. That is a $4 to $6 million investment that school has made into that quarterback. And they are just merely looking to protect their investment. Is it right? No, it's not. But when you've got that much money on the line, like we do now with these players in this NIL era of college football, you are looking to protect that investment, and you are going to try and get that player on the field and by any cost necessary. And if this happened at Alabama or Auburn, or if this happened at Michigan or Ohio State, you don't think that those schools would be doing the exact same thing? We've seen sleazy moves and decisions made by these colleges all over the country from all fields of scandals. This is just the latest in the biggest one. So I know why people are coming down on Texas Tech, and I think they should. But you can't also say that your school wouldn't do the same.
0: Well, I think you're right that another school would do it, but that doesn't alleviate Texas Tech from the situation.
1: Right.
0: It's not just because somebody's greedy or whatever doesn't mean that, like, well, somebody else would have been greedy, so it's okay. And I know you're not saying that necessarily, but like that's where I still have a massive problem with this. This has been created by the NCAA, though, in general, right? It's not often that people are on the side of the NCAA in terms of that they should be the ones winning this appeal process. But we got here because everybody's out for themselves and the NCAA has no control. And it's why for many years I have been very anti the idea of the federal government getting involved in collegiate sports. I think it's, in general, a bad idea. They got much more important things to worry about. However, right, this week actually tells me, unfortunately, Austin, I think we do need federal government involvement. And that sucks. But I actually think this is why we have to have. And I don't know the current bill that they're discussing. I don't even know if that's the right solution. I'm just saying there's got to be some sort of federal regulation, clearly, because otherwise now you have basically said that if I'm a good enough quarterback, if I got the NIL money to go and hire the right attorney and we can find a judge that's favorable in the college town, basically, then the rules don't mean anything. I mean, it doesn't. I mean, I know the Trinidad Shambles thing is different because that was a question about medical red shirts and eligibility, but it's still an eligibility question. And if Trinidad Shambles would have sucked for Ole Miss last year, they would not have helped him with the attorney. Yeah. They would have not had him find a judge in Oxford, Mississippi that was favorable. So the third string quarterback can't bet on Texas Tech or college football and still be playing. No. It's still you got to be good enough. It's still if Brendan Sorsby sucked at football, Texas Tech would not be defending him this way. So the whole situation is gross. The other part that was interesting in the fallout, Austin, is how the other schools and ADs have reacted. We've seen the Big 12, the Big 10, Nebraska, Georgia Tech all try to threaten that they will remove future scheduling of Texas Tech in all sports. And I think they're trying to put pressure on Texas Tech, but Tech is not going to just all of a sudden wake up tomorrow and say, you know what? Everybody's right. The only way Brendan Sorsby's not playing college football this year, guys, is if somehow the appeals process is quick enough, the NCAA wins it. But as you know, if the NCAA wins the next appeal, then guess who gets to appeal that? My understanding of the legal system. Then Texas Tech can then take it up another. Like, this is going to all Texas Tech has to do is drag this out to the end of the season. They don't care what happens in February. Season's over. He's there for 1 year.
1: Yeah. Yeah, and in the Trinidad Chambliss story, like, what was it? It was the judge was like an Ole Miss grad or
0: yes,
1: from the state of
0: yes.
1: Mississippi, and it really, you know, you'd be hard pressed to think like that judge is incredibly impartial. Whereas the original judge that they got for Brendan Sorsby's appeal was a Tech graduate, and they actually recused themselves from the
0: the
1: decision because they said, look, I can't be impartial here, so they recused themselves, but Texas Tech did what literally Ole Miss did or any other college would do, and they found a judge that would hear the case that would eventually overturn the ruling. And
0: because Austin, it's in Lubbock, you know, for this case, it was Lubbock County. As you know, we don't need to get into politics, but, you know, these are publicly elected judges. And so they're worried
1: right.
0: that they're not going to get elected again. if you're in the state yeah. of the county of the college town. People are going to remember you're the judge that ruled our quarterback ineligible, essentially, you know?
1: Yeah, exactly. And right. And it is funny the teams that are like refusing to play Texas Tech. Like, I think Nebraska was the first one. Now the Big Ten as a whole is looking to do, you know, to follow suit. But I mean, I don't think Nebraska and Tech were, you know, planning to play anytime soon to begin with, which is kind of funny. I guess it is like they're trying to start the wave of pressure to put on Tech to overturn this, but Tech's not going to overturn this.
0: No.
1: It's a shame. No. Like it, you wish like morality would overstake the competitiveness in college football, but it isn't here. It never has. And it probably never will. Especially as the dollar signs get bigger with this sport, the more money that gets pumped into the college football playoff that in turn gets shipped out to these schools that make it. And with the NIL, the more money these quarterbacks and these players get paid, the morality is gone are the days that morality was ever in this sport. Like, you're not going to see it at all. And I hate to say it, because I'm not by any means, again, defending Texas Tech at all, but this is what the sport has become. This is the monster that we have built, and now it's, you know, roaming the streets, and we kind of have to just live with it.
0: This is why, you know, this is where the NCAA gets its blame too. But, you know, for those that are wondering, because we've got texts on this earlier in the week and tweets, and I'm sure you have as well. People are saying, well, how come, you know, somebody like Pete Rose was banned and all this? Well, one, Pete Rose was banned from the, you know, baseball, but also the Hall of Fame, two different things. There's also a CBA agreement. They're unionized. If this was professional mm-hmm. sports, we're not having this discussion. It's a non-starter. You bet on the sport, you're done.
1: Yeah.
0: See ya. It's over. But
1: right.
0: they're not unionized, and there's no CBA. And so that's that. If you want to know, like, the quickest solution to this if there was an actual CBA and the players were unionized, then this would not be a problem because the players' union wouldn't even be trying to defend Brendan Sorsby. It would be cut and dry. The NCAA just has no control because of the system that they have allowed. You know, someone over on YouTube, West Coast 250, says the integrity of the game has been compromised. Who wants to watch and go to that? What a shame. And that's the big concern. And that's why for those that want to play the, well, what about the kid that got a DUI? Why should he be able to play? Nobody's defending somebody that got a DUI and that misses one game and that's it. But the reality of the sport is, unfortunately, the DUI is not threatening the future of the sport. That's just the truth. The player that's gambling on the sport is threatening the future because of a comment that we just got on YouTube, right? Which is, how do I know that somebody else isn't betting, that the quarterback's not betting for or against his team or his over or his under, whatever it may be? That's the danger. It's why these pro leagues have taken it so seriously here as of late, even though, yes, they have partnerships with, look, BetMGM or FanDuel or DraftKings or any of these other companies. But these leagues know that the minute people think it's all rigged or fixed, they're done. It's over.
1: Yeah. The NCAA is, it's funny, the NCAA is literally lost all of its governing power, it feels like, right? Like back in the days when we were growing up, the NCAA was the end all be all. What the NCAA happened, right? If they say, hey, this player suspended for four games, or hey, we're going to hit you with probation, recruiting violations, all of this, like it was, oh, dang, that stinks. Like the NCAA was the police that really laid down the law. But now in this new day and age of college football, the NCAA has reverted to a mall cop, right? Like, it's like, yeah, sure, they have some authority, but if you don't listen to them, like, you're not going to get handcuffed and thrown in a squad car and put in jail, right? It's like they're like an introverted lifeguard. Right? You know, like most lifeguards, they got the zinc on the nose, they're spinning the whistle at the top of their stand, and they're yelling at kids if they're running, hey, no running, or like blowing their whistle, and they're literally saying, hey, get off the steps, hey, adult swim. The NCAA now, they're an introverted lifeguard. They're, hey, excuse me, please don't run, guys. Hey guys, could you maybe get off the diving board if you're not gonna jump? Okay, all right, or you don't have to. That's okay, too. Like, that's what the NCAA has become. And it's really, like, which is, like, makes an even further case of, like, why do we have the NCAA? If you can't even enforce rules, if you can't enforce someone breaking the worst rule in your sport, if you can't enforce that, if you can't beat local judges and courts to get that player out of the game together, then what are you even here for anymore? Just get rid of them. Tear down the lifeguard stand, and let's just, I guess, police our own, because that's really what we're doing now.
0: Yeah. No, that's why the decision, the injunction that was granted was, you know, a monumental change for college sports because of exactly what you said. I mean, that now anybody can theoretically get away with anything if they have the resources to do it. And that's the real dangerous thing. And that's why you're right. Yes, other schools would do it, but it's why you would have hoped, I guess, in this utopian world that Texas Tech would have said, you know what? Yeah, we're not going to even stand for this. We know that's not right, but that's not the world we live in. Certainly not the collegiate sports world that we live in. All right, coming up next, let's get into some NFL. Patrick Mahomes, a record-setting extension with some new money added, some other NFL news and notes as we, believe it or not, are what, about a month, 5 weeks or so away from training camp starting in the NFL. Tyler Sullivan, CBS, going to join us next.
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6: The Hurricanes are one game away from lifting Lord Stanley's Cup and claiming their second title in franchise history. Can the Golden Knights keep their season alive? Game 6 is tomorrow night. Westwood One Sports.
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15: 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It appears by its own numbers, the U.S. government seems insolvent. 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
1: 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We'll get back into some NBA a little bit later on. Of course, we got a Game 5 coming up tonight down in San Antonio. The Knicks could clinch their first championship since the 70s. But let's talk some NFL. We welcome in Tyler Sullivan of CBS.com. Also, you see his work on CBS Sports HQ. Tyler, good to have you back on the show, my man. We were talking last couple weeks about trades and when would A.J. Brown get traded. We're finally past that. This week, though, a couple notes in the NFL. I actually want to start with Stephon Diggs and how you see that playing out now that the NFL essentially, you know, cleared him that if you were a team that was worried if we sign him that he could get suspended, that's not happening. Do you think that leads to Stephon Diggs signing here fairly soon?
2: I think it could, and thanks for having me, guys. Happy to be back with you. I think it's going to be an interesting spot here for Stephon Diggs because he can kind of play this one of two ways. Now that he is immediately cleared, he could then go sign with some team that is piquing his interest. But also, at this stage of the offseason, with mini camps in the middle of it, pretty much wrapping up before we get to training camp later this summer, he could slow play this. And maybe that's the more prudent move for Stephon Diggs, because if he does not like the landscape that's available to him right now in terms of going to a team, maybe the role isn't necessarily what he wants. Maybe you just wait it out and see if there's an injury that pops up at training camp. And does that become a little bit more attractive to you? So he could go one of two ways. I think that he could play it out and immediately sign, or kind of wait a little bit longer, and then all of a sudden an opportunity that you didn't think was going to be available to you pops up because of an injury.
3: Last week, speaking of the big trades that went down in the NFL, they honestly both happened on the same day, which really made for an exciting Monday. But A.J. Brown to the reigning AFC champs and Myles Garrett to a team that honestly could have been the NFC champs, very close to being so, and many predict will be next year. Of those two trades, which trade will have, like when 2026 season is all said and done, which trade will we look back on and say, yeah, that was the most impactful trade?
2: Yeah, I think it's Myles Garrett to the Rams. I think that is, you can make a case against it because Jared Verse is no slouch. Like, right? Like, you're replacing Jared Verse for Myles Garrett. That's a clear upgrade. But it's not like they were going from 0 to 100. Jared Verse, a very good player. But the exponential jump that I think that you could get in terms of just the mere presence of what offensive coordinators now have to game plan against on a weekly basis against Myles Garrett and that defense, I do think changes the complexion of the Los Angeles Rams. And that was kind of one of the sneaky issues for them last season, was defending the pass. And when you combine the acquisition of Myles Garrett along with the revamped secondary of Jalen Watson and Trent McDuffie, there's the makings here of a really special defense for the Los Angeles Rams. And when you pair that with an MVP coming into a year after winning the MVP and Matthew Stafford, Puka Nacua, Davante Adams, like all of those pieces with that offense, it really does have the makings of a special season for the Los Angeles Rams. And it's not surprising to see them as the legitimate betting favorite to win the Super Bowl next year. But I also don't want to dismiss what A.J. Brown is to the New England Patriots either, because this is a team that has been starved for a number one wide receiver for as long as I can remember. And even last year, Stephon Diggs, first 1,000-yard receiver since Julian Edelman in 2019, you could see what a top-tier wideout can do to this offense. And even Stephon Diggs was kind of in the back end of his career in terms of production, really kind of fell off in the postseason. A.J. Brown is still a true number one guy. I do think it's going to really help Drake May in year three, keep the Patriots in that conversation, albeit with a harder schedule. But it's just hard for me to deny the reigning defensive player of the year going with the reigning MVP of the league on the same team. That just is really exciting for the Rams.
1: Where do you think that wide receiver room now in New England kind of stacks up among their peers, both in the division and, I guess, more importantly, the AFC?
2: Yeah, I mean, it's not Cincinnati. Like, it's not like you have, you know, Ja'Marr Chase and T. Higgins. Like, I don't think it's anything like that, because to me, that is a clear 1-2 in that conference in terms of 1A and 1B at the wide receiver position. But I do think it's probably, right now, I would say it's the best in the division, certainly. I know DJ Moore going to Buffalo. They hope that he is that Stephon Diggs replacement that was sorely lacking in their offense over the last few years. The failure of keeping Keon Coleman kind of elevating in that role. And obviously Miami, I don't even know who their wide receivers are at this point after stripping it with Waddle and Tyreek Hill. I do like what the New York Jets have done. Garrett Wilson, certainly, you know, a fantastic wide receiver. They've added to that room in the first round of the NFL draft as well. But A.J. Brown, I just think that he is such a difference maker for that offense. I do think that he's going to help this New England at least kind of get back in that conversation. I think it's going to be a much more difficult season for them in 2026 compared to the easy road they had in 2025. But I think this team that we just saw in the Super Bowl on paper at least got better because in part of bringing in A.J. Brown. I really like Kyle Williams. He was a day two pick for them last year. Hasn't really had a lot of opportunities. I think he is a potential sneaky breakout candidate for the Patriots in that wide receiver room. Obviously, they get Romeo Doubs. Like, there's a lot of depth for the Patriots at wide receiver this coming season. So I do think they're up there in terms of the conference and, no doubt in my mind, the best wide receiver unit in the AFC East.
3: Tyler, you cover football, but I kind of want to bring in the other kind of football, which is hosting their summer camp here in the States this year with the World Cup. And by FIFA rule, every non-sponsored stadium around the country has installed natural grass to their playing surface, including the stadium formerly known as MetLife Stadium and the one we saw last night with Team USA playing on the formerly known as SoFi Stadium. The greenhouse that they've got there installed beautiful natural grass. And even John Harbaugh this week was asked about it, the difference between turf and grass. And he said, you know, Roger Goodell is going to call me out, but he's going to get mad at what I'm probably going to say, because, and so I'm just not going to say that because, you know, I don't want to upset him. But there is this debate about the turf and natural grass playing surfaces that we see in stadiums. Would you see the NFL after this World Cup and how seemingly so far, how successful it's been? Obviously, we're very early on into the World Cup, but how successful it's been with them switching to natural grass at some of these stadiums. Could you see the NFL doing that in some of their stadiums? And I think I know your answer, so I'll go ahead and ask you the follow-up. Why not?
2: You're right, exactly. Because the answer is no. Unfortunately for the players, and you know, almost universally, I would think it's probably 99.9% of players prefer to play on natural grass as opposed to what the playing surfaces are in most NFL stadiums. Obviously, Lambeau Field is grass, so there is some exposure to it in the NFL, but I just don't see it happening for a multitude of reasons, and the number one being money. It is so hard to maintain, and it's so much easier to play on turf in terms of managing it for owners and using that stadium for non-football, non-NFL activities, concerts, anything like that. They're just not going to want to maintain that. So I do think that if the players truly do want to have grass universal throughout the league, it's going to have to be hammered out in a contract, in a CBA. It's legitimately going to have to be in the fine print. It's going to be something that has to be collectively bargained and something that they hold firm on. And I just don't know if NFL owners, considering how much money they can churn at their stadium in non-football events, like I said, concerts and even other sporting events, I just don't know if that's going to be the case here, strictly because of financials.
1: We're talking to Tyler Sullivan, covers the NFL for CBS.com. You can follow him over on X at Tyler Sully. News this week that the Chiefs added a couple more years to Patrick Mahomes' contract that gets him tied to the Chiefs through his age 38 season. It comes out to about $504 million. It's the first deal that's valued over $500 million in NFL history. I'm based in Kansas City, so this is something that people here were expecting for quite some time as he started to really dip below the, you know, the top 10 quarterbacks in annual average. What does this mean for, I guess, the future of the NFL a little bit? Yes, it's key for the Chiefs to lock him up, but also just where we're trending, man. We're talking about a guy that's now going to make over $63 million on average a year starting next year.
2: Yeah, you're seeing him surpass a guy like Dak Prescott, who's making $60 million a year. And if there's any quarterback that's going to set the market, Patrick Mahomes is certainly the guy that should be doing it. And it does get a little laughable when all of a sudden these deals keep going higher and higher, and a guy like Patrick Mahomes gets lower.

0: happen at some point. Is it one of these guys that is his peers, like a Josh Allen? Is it a Joe Burrow? Is it one of those guys that gets a revamped contract very similar to what we saw with Mahomes? Lamar Jackson is another one that could be up for a contract extension as well. Or is it someone, and is it like C.J. Stroud? Because, again, it's not the best quarterback in the NFL that is the highest paid right. quarterback in the NFL. It's just whatever the market tells you at that time. And if you're the Houston Texans, you're probably sweating a little bit, because after the performance we just saw C.J. Stroud have this postseason, you're like, oh, man, now is he going to come to us with $65 million per season? Like, those are the conversations that are going to be had across the league with some quarterbacks that you don't feel as confident as you do in, say, Patrick Mahomes. So it's interesting for the rest of the league to see how it's all going to kind of hammer out and who that next quarterback is going to be. But for the Chiefs, this was an automatic. You were definitely going to get this done in some capacity, and you're going to afford yourself some financial flexibility in the next few years here as well, if you can kind of convert stuff and create more cap space down the line.
1: Well, from one of the most surefire quarterbacks in the league in Patrick Mahomes to one of the quarterbacks that probably has the biggest question mark coming into the 2026 season, Cam Ward. Robert Saleh this week said, we have a, quote, really, really, really good quarterback. That's three reallys for those counting at home, which, you know, said, and he went on to say that he has elite traits. But then when pressed about, you know, what are those traits that you consider to be elite, he kind of paused for a little bit, and which is kind of the most damning thing that came out of, you know, that little press conference that he had with the media. And, you know, he said, I'm still getting to learn the quarterback right now. Now, he showed some good things on the field last year, more so towards the latter half of his rookie season. But he's coming into a team with a new offense under Brian Daboll that, according to some reports at OTAs, like, he struggled. But again, Drake May struggled in OTAs last year. So what do you expect out of Cam Ward this season with this new regime coming in?
0: Well, I think you're wise to point out a guy like Drake May. And just because there's new voices and new faces and new systems and new players, sometimes you can look at that as chaos around a young developmental quarterback, and you don't necessarily love that. You would love to have a consistent voice throughout the early stages of his career, but we've seen that a change of scenery, a change of voice, a change of leadership can be good in certain instances. And I do think that the Robert Saleh, Brian Daboll combination for Cam Ward ultimately should prove positive. I don't know if it's necessarily going to be like a Mike Vrabel situation where all of a sudden we're looking at Tennessee playing in the Super Bowl this upcoming season. Like, I don't think we're going to see anything like that. But I do think that he is someone that, and you pointed out, he did kind of break out a little bit towards the tail end of last season. His numbers were a noticeable uptick. I think it was over the last like four games or so where it was very clearly something was clicking for Cam Ward. And now when you talk about adding a top five wide receiver at the NFL draft, you continue to add in free agency and Wandale Robinson. Like, he's going to have a stable of wide receivers that are pretty appealing. And Calvin Ridley, I know he's a little bit long in the tooth, but also someone who potentially could be an option there as well to go with Tate and Robinson. So I do think that Cam Ward is going to have a much better season. I don't know if it's, again, Drake May finishing second in MVP voting level success, but I do think that the Titans should be a much tougher out than they were, say, last year in the last couple of years.
2: Last one for you, Tyler. News out of Denver this week that their linebacker, Jonathan Cooper, was arrested on Thursday night. That's now after another, you know, linked incident, a couple days earlier, a week earlier, multiple charges that he violated a protection order. I know it's early in this process, but this feels like one where the NFL is going to have some say. Should we expect Jonathan Cooper to miss some time this year?
0: I would almost guarantee it, right? It just feels like, especially after the second incident where the NFL usually gives you one strike and you're out, and now we're up to two strikes and you're out. So it does feel like, whether it's under the personal conduct policy, commissioner's exempt list, like, I do think we're going to see something here with Jonathan Cooper. My question is going to be, like, what happens with Denver? Do they cut bait from this player? Like, I don't know. There's just a lot of things that could come about here. I feel like there's still a lot of story to be told here in terms of what's next for him in the NFL. And what does this mean for a team like Denver, who was a Bo Nix injury away from possibly getting to the Super Bowl and beating the Patriots in that AFC Championship game? So there's kind of a lot on the line here for this team. They're such an inflection point in terms of contending for a championship that any sort of off-the-field issues are just a distraction at this point. And when you are

0: in that contention of legitimately winning a Super Bowl, I don't know, do you just almost cut bait for a player that you feel like is a little bit troubled? So there's a lot here. I do wonder how this is going to play out, but I do ultimately believe that the NFL will step in at some point and levy some sort of punishment. We'll just have to wait and see what that is.
1: Tyler Sullivan from CBS.com covers the NFL. Give him a follow at Tyler Soli. Always good to have you on the show, man. Appreciate it.
0: No problem. Thanks for having me, guys.
2: Thanks, Tyler.
1: Good stuff from Tyler. Yeah, something to watch will be Jonathan Cooper's
2: always
1: situation. That was a top defense in football, a big reason why, of course, they were winners of 14 games. And there was news in Denver this week on a more positive end, too, and no surprise, but Sean Payton got a new contract extension this week as well. I think we all expected that to be the case. He's done a great job with the Broncos. I think the big question for Denver is, A, yeah, what is Jonathan Cooper maybe missing time do for that defense, but also Bo Nix, you know, and the one score game stuff. And I don't know if it gets blown out of proportion or not, but that was something that, you know, that we all use in sports, right? We say a team one year, they won every one score game. I saw that play out here locally. Then the next year, last year, all of a sudden they lost just about every one score game. They being the Chiefs. Now the Broncos last year basically won every one score game. So what's the regression look like there? I think Denver, you know, we'll have plenty of time to give our predictions for the divisions in August and everything, but I think they are not going to be anywhere near 14 wins, but I still think they're an 11, 12 win football team. You know, I don't think the Patriots or the Broncos, the two teams in the AFC that won 14 games, I don't think either is getting to 14 again. I think it's way too difficult to do that. I also just think for Denver's case, there'll be some regression just with some of those one score games. They're not going to win every single one again.
2: Yeah, they're not going to fall off the map, but I think last year proved that the foundation is there, and the belief that, you know, this is a team that feels like they probably should have played in the Super Bowl, that, you know, that hunger is probably still going to carry over into next season. And you've got a great coach in Sean Payton there. So I don't think they're going to go away, kind of like to your point. They're not going to go away entirely, but it's going to be hard-pressed to win every one-score game like they did last year. It's going to be hard-pressed to get to that 14-win mark. But I do think they will be a problem there in the West.
1: All right, up next here on Westwood One Sports, this is BetMGM Game Day. Let's get to some of the sounds of the week, a little NFL, a little World Cup sound mixing as well, right here on Westwood One Sports.
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4: The Knicks are one win away from their first NBA title in over 50 years. New York can taste it. Up 3-1 in the series. Can they finish the job? 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Tonight, Westwood One Sports.
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1: Alex Gold, Austin Huff with you on BetMGM Game Day. Coming up in about 15 minutes, we'll get back into the World Cup. Of course, the U.S. took care of business in impressive fashion last night. The 4-1 victory over Paraguay, a nice start to the World Cup. They await Australia on Friday for match number 2. We've got some World Cup action coming up at, 3 Eastern this afternoon, if you're keeping an eye on that. So we'll talk more about it. You've got, Qatar and Switzerland, Brazil, Morocco, Haiti, Scotland, and then a late match tonight, Australia, I should say, and Turkey. And of course, the U.S., that's part of their group, so maybe that's one people will be locked into. We'll take a look at some betting markets over at BetMGM and talk more about the impressive win for the U.S., but it is that time of the show where Austin and I get to the sounds of the week, and we start in Cleveland with Browns guard Joel Bitonio talking about former quarterback Johnny Manziel.
0: I was drafted the same year as Johnny Manziel, and we actually roomed together. I learned some things not to do from him. I got the opportunity to play with and learn from so many guys. I learned how to be egoless from Nick Chubb. I learned to always smile like Christian Kirksey. I learned to chief slam from David Njoku. I learned how to be fiery and competitive from Baker.
1: Damn. Now that's the retirement press conference from Joel Bitonio. But just right at the beginning, was it necessary to say, I roomed with Johnny Manziel, I learned what not to do? Now, look, yeah. Johnny Manziel's been very open about his struggles and stuff like that, but still, like, and I don't know their relationship. Maybe, like, I don't know. Like, maybe it was, like, maybe they stay in touch and whatever, but that's nasty work.
2: Right. Johnny Manziel's at home just, like, catching strays from a retirement press conference from a guy that he roomed with years ago, right? Like, almost a decade ago. And it's like imagine if like one of your roommates from college just randomly put you on blast. Like oh yeah, Alex, dude never did his dishes. He was the worst, right? Like it's
1: I
2: like
1: had the worst freshman like, year roommate too, Austin. The worst freshman year, man. Oh god.
2: Yeah.
1: The worst would sleep during the day, be up all night in the dorm room. If I went home randomly like every 2 months for a weekend. All the packs were gone. Oh, just a complete disaster of a roommate. Oh,
2: well,
1: man.
2: Wait, hang on. Here you are doing the Joel Bitonio. Like,
1: I didn't mention his name.
2: Your roommate's he's just sitting at home and you're just like, yeah, he was the worst.
1: I haven't talked to him, Austin. I haven't talked to roommate Tyler in 15 years.
2: Yeah. But isn't that funny that that sits with us? And that clearly sat with Joel in his retirement, the fact that he brought up Johnny Manziel. Like, bad roommates sit with you for a lifetime, right? Like, we all remember our worst roommates. Like, I had a roommate who literally, I lived in a house that was, like, big enough to be a frat house, like, with, like, 14 other guys. And one of my roommates would always play the drums in the room directly below from mine. And it was so hard, and I that will sit with me until I die. So always be a good roommate, otherwise you never know when you'll catch a stray in a retirement press conference.
1: Yeah, I was surprised to hear that. And yeah, no, the roommates, look, in fairness, roommates were better as I advanced through college, my man, but freshman year was just not fun, not fun with that aspect of the roommate. The rest of the dorm floor, some of the best year or so that I've ever had. It was a ton of fun, but that roommate sucked. Honestly, like, he's vanished from this earth. I'm not even kidding. I can't find no socials, nothing. I randomly got a phone call about 7 years ago from somebody looking for him. I truly don't know what has happened to this guy. Honestly, he's vanished.
2: Oh my gosh. Well, hopefully, serious.
1: Yeah.
2: Maybe we should say his name just to get the Amber Alert out.
1: I legit don't know what's happened to the person. I really don't want to try to be in touch with the person, but I still am more fascinated by where has this individual gone. Like, is this person in jail? Which would not surprise me. I don't know, man. I'm not sure.
2: Well, if anyone sees Alex's old college roommate, please let him know that we're looking for him.
1: If your name's Tyler out there, I could be talking about you if we're around the same age. It could be you. It could be you I'm talking about. All right, elsewhere, sounds of the week. This has been one of the cool stories, I think, already of the World Cup. It's around Algeria, who is based in Lawrence, Kansas for the next month, which is outside of Kansas City. For those that don't know, it's about 35, 40 minutes or so west of Kansas City. And this was a clip that went viral this week of a resident of Lawrence welcoming the Algerian national team.
4: I mean, obviously they got Mahrez, you know, used to play for City, class player. I mean, you know, I think they are Argentina in their group, so a tough group, but a good nation, you know, good team. I feel like they're good people, you know. So I love to support them, you know. Hopefully, especially since they're in Lawrence, you know, like, I'll support them. Hopefully they can, you know, get out their group, maybe win the group, you know, maybe. But yeah, I mean, I just love to support them because, you know, if they want to come to Lawrence, obviously we love them, we support them. You know, we want them to win and go far.
23: If you have a word to Mahrez, what you would say?
4: Man, I mean, what a player. Phenomenal. I'd love to get his autograph or something. Obviously, he's going to tear it up this World Cup. I know he's been in Saudi for a bit now, but he could still be playing in, you know, a top five league. So, I mean, he's amazing, man. Love the guy. Great player.
1: There was also a clip earlier in the week from a resident there where he basically was just like thanking Algeria for choosing Lawrence. It's just been kind of cool to see them adopt that that team and the excitement from people there. I'll tell you this. I don't know where that accent's from that kid. That's not Lawrence, Kansas. I don't know what.
2: Yeah. Right. I was going to say that is not a Midwestern accent at all. But yeah, I think earlier this week I heard a Rock Chalk Algeria at some point this week.
1: That's
2: so,
1: right.
2: Yeah, they really are picking them up.
1: Yeah, it's been cool. All right, let's keep talking about the World Cup, by the way. The U.S. with an awesome showing last night. What does that mean? We'll take a look at some of the betting markets and what to expect the rest of the tournament right here on Westwood One Sports.
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1: You heard the call there on Fox, of course, part of the U.S.'s win last night to start off the World Cup, of course, on the absolute right foot. Awesome showing from the U.S. men's national team. Alex Gould, Austin Huff with you here on Westwood One Sports. Coming up in 20 minutes, we'll talk some NBA. Dan Favale going to join us. It'll be good to get his insight on NBA Finals Game 5 tonight down in San Antonio. 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Shout out to a couple of you already chiming in over there. Do want to talk a lot of World Cup, though, to start the hour before we get back into the finals. And you heard one of them. That was actually the second goal from Florian last night. He was absolutely sensational in the U.S.'s win. You know, Christian Pulisic in the first 45 minutes, he got subbed out at halftime. But he looked as good as we've seen Pulisic look in a U.S. men's national team uniform, period. And look, I don't want to overreact, as I told you, Austin. You know, we'll find out as the group stage continues. Does Australia do that to Paraguay? Does Turkey do that as well? Is Paraguay just a really, really bad team? Or was the U.S. that good? And I think the first half was about as good as you could expect, though, an overall performance. It was a dominating performance. They attacked right away, which is, I think, why, as someone that, much like you, is a pretty casual soccer fan that gets behind the country and gets involved in the World Cup, and it's a blast. I think the casual fan could recognize, though, and what happened in that first half, which was the U.S. was able to pounce on them and be aggressive early and be the attacking team.
2: Yeah, and, you know, yeah, admittedly, hand raised, I am a casual, but I think a lot of the things that I see in other sports play into this sport, and that being, if Paraguay is the worst team in the World Cup, then U.S. needed to go in and beat them convincingly, which they did. So, like, even if they are bad, the U.S. did what they were supposed to do. And, you know, I feel like it's a lot of times we're like, well, yeah, but they whooped up on a bad team. So what? There were many World Cups where we would see a U.S. men's national team play down to their opponent, or be that worst team in, you know, the group.
1: Sure.
2: But not this year, at least based off of, you know, the first game. And I don't want to read too much into it, but I'm going to, because it's the only thing we have so far, you know. I'm excited, and I think U.S. fans should be excited that it wasn't just a win. It was a pretty convincing one. One where they pressed early. They just looked like a different men's national team. Like, they looked like they were aggressive and hungry. Even late in the game, when Paraguay scored to make it 3-1, it was like, oh no, okay, there is, like, still plenty of time for Paraguay to get back in this game. You were wondering, like, is U.S. losing some juice here? But then and this is where it helps being on home turf. You started hearing the crowd just get behind U.S. And you did see their play pick up. And obviously they, you know, they put the final nail in the coffin in the 97th minute there in stoppage time, which was just an exclamation mark on what I thought was a really good performance. And I you say what you want to say about, you know, their opponent and if they were good or not. I don't care, because we've seen the contrary to what the U.S. gave us last night.
1: Yeah.
2: And it's good to finally be on this side of it.
1: And it really was the perfect result, though. I mean, from a play the group stage game, if you will, knowing that you got Australia on Friday and then you wrap up with your toughest opponent in group stage, which is going to be Turkey. The fact that not only did you get the win, but from a goal differential, we all know if there's ties, it's going to come down to goal differential if you want to win the group, etc. And now you got plus three in scoring and goal differential, I should say. So that's massive. Like that last goal, I know they were never going to lose the game, but the goal in the 97th minute there from Reina was awesome. And that one was a hell of a goal, but also was huge for the goal differential game that you might have to play depending on what happens. As we said later tonight, I think midnight Eastern, so Sunday, but 11 in the Central Time Zone, 10 out West is going to be Australia and Turkey. And so that'll be one match among others that I'm going to watch today after. And that'll be after NBA Finals Game 5. So you can watch both. It won't interfere. I want to see what Turkey and Australia look like, knowing that the U.S. has Australia moving forward. I'll give you the latest odds, though, Austin, moving forward over at BetMGM for Team USA after the win last night. So the U.S. now, as you expect, even more of a favorite to win Group D. They were plus 125 favorites to come out of Group D prior to the match last night. They're now minus 200 to win Group D. That's what the goal differential will do for you. That's what obviously already having one win in your back pocket will do. They're minus 5,000 to now get out of group play. It's unbettable at minus 5,000. There's no reason to make that bet, but the chances of them not getting out of group play are almost not possible at this point in time, just based off of the goal differential where they're at. And again, it would have been an absolute embarrassment on home soil to not get out of this group. And then they're now 33-1. If you want to dream big, Austin, 33-1 to win the World Cup.
2: I
1: think we all know that.
2: Why shouldn't we? You know, we're Americans.
1: You know, yeah. They're not going to win the World Cup, but I want to see how far they can go, obviously, right? I think most likely my prediction is they're out in the round of 16. They get eliminated there. I think we all know right now we're only a couple matches into this thing. We still haven't seen France play. Mbappe, France is my pick, by the way, to win the entire World Cup. Mbappe is absolutely incredible. Can't wait to watch him play. Argentina is the defending champs. They haven't even played yet. England hasn't played yet. Spain hasn't played. Portugal. I mean, all the favorites haven't even played a match yet. So, you know, I'll be the guy that pumps the brakes a little bit there. I'm fired up for U.S. The watch party we were at last night was awesome. And it's cool to see everybody rally around. It's one of those times where it always unifies people, and it's just neat, even whether you're a diehard soccer fan or not. But, you know, I'm not gonna get too unrealistic with it, but they looked really strong. As good as you could possibly ask for, though, for the U.S. one match in.
2: Okay, then I will play the counter of that, and I will get overly optimistic about it. This team is
1: make a bet.
2: The greatest
1: go to bet
2: it.
1: Put your money
2: soccer.
1: Where your mouth is. Go ahead and put your money where your mouth is. Make that wager. Then go for it.
2: Well, I'll tell you why this team is different than any other team we have seen before, and it starts at the top with our head coach, or should I say, our head croach. Because this dude looks exactly like Russell Crowe. I want to talk about our gladiator leader, this unhinged, nice guy, this master and commander with a beautiful mind is the difference maker. Look, we've had coaches in the past who have made us Les Miserables, but this guy is not that, and I am here for it, okay? Mauricio, I believe his name is, okay? He's an American gangster. And I appreciate him. Okay. You think you're going to beat Team USA? Noah way. All right. You're welcome to the land of the bad. This is going to be a good year for this. And last night, you thought what was going to be LA Confidential was LA Public. USA is here. And they're ready to wake this sleeping dog. All right. They showed proof of life last night. And, if you think they're not going to win, you're living a body of lies, folks. Okay. Woohoo! USA! USA! USA! USA! USA!
0: Yeah, hell yeah. Hell yeah, Homer. This is the prize fighter. There's no way back, okay? This is something about Mystery Alaska. I don't know, all right? Look, I'm just trying to fit as many Russell Crowe movies into this little rant as I can, and that is what you got with Team USA. I am so ready. I am so ready for this team. I'll probably be living this high for the next 3 days.
1: Yeah, we got till Friday, man. We got till Friday, and then USA, Australia, I think it's a 3 Eastern time in the afternoon kick there against Australia. But no, it is a ton of fun. Like, we're joking a little bit, having some fun, but like, this right. is what's cool about the World Cup, that those of us that frankly don't pay all that much attention the other 2 or 3 years leading up, but now everybody can rally and get behind their country, and it's just cool. I enjoy watching not just the U.S. play. I still like when soccer's at this level, I'm still a big fan of watching. I'm excited to go to one of my matches here locally. I obviously never been to a World Cup match, and it's probably the only time I'm going to have a chance to go. And so there's going to be 6 matches, you know, 25 minutes from where I'm doing the show from right now. And so I'm planning to go see Tunisia and Netherlands. And I've already seen Austin, a lot of fan bases around town. The Netherlands, you know, they're probably one of the more vocal fan bases around. And so the Netherlands are here. England arrives tomorrow or today, I guess it is, here locally in Kansas City. Algeria is out in Lawrence, and Argentina and Messi have already been here for a week or so. And so it's been cool just to see everybody kind of come together from different cultures. And it's been really neat, man. And that's something only the World Cup, maybe the Olympics as well, but really the World Cup. The Olympics, I don't think you get the traveling the way you do for this, right? Like, yes, everybody competes.
2: Right.
1: The World Cup, like the Olympics, you don't have this many fans traveling to, you know, Sochi or whatever, right? Like, you just don't.
2: Right,
1: see that.
2: Right, right.
1: Where, you know, that's more parents and stuff, right, that are out there and some fans. Whereas for the World Cup, I mean, there's 100,000 fans from some of these countries that flying in to the United States, right, and that are going to travel around. And you've got German fans that are road tripping from Auburn, Alabama to watch a friendly now all the way across the country to take in these matches. It's been really cool.
2: Yeah, no, you see it all the time. You know, people taking the 310 to Yuma for the greatest beer run ever, from Broken City to Mystery Alaska. It, you know, there really is no way back. It's just it's the total sum of us. And it's cool. I really think that Team USA is the Cinderella, man.
1: Oh,
2: they're a beast.
1: Oh my.
2: What?
1: It's quite
2: what?
1: The catalog for Russell Crowe. What has he been in? 100 movies? My goodness.
2: Look, a lot more than I expected. That was I was trying to find a way to work in the Pope's Exorcist, but you might need to give me a few more segments in the show.
1: You could have tied in like Exorcise the Demons for the US. Somehow I could have tied it in there or something like that.
2: Okay. Yeah, well,
1: that might be it.
2: You know, maybe I'm just Kraven the Hunter. I don't know.
1: I've never heard of that movie in my life.
2: Neither have I.
1: Yeah. No, he Mauricio, especially with the fit that he had last night, looked exactly like Richie in American Gangster, the Russell Crowe character. Like 100%. Yeah. Everybody was doing the same thing. I was with a group of people. Everybody had the same reaction right away. Because at first I'm like, hey, our coach kind of looks like a little bit of a slop. He's got like the shirt. He just got very casual. You know, coach is all in a suit and tie and everything. But you know what? It works, man. Although hasn't he already said that he doesn't want to coach the national team after the World Cup? Like, this is it, and he's done. He's going back over. He's done. So it's kind of funny how that's happening already.
2: Well, then good. You know what? Good. Then this is our last run with our guy. You know, like, I feel like let's do it. Like, let's one and done. If there was ever a time to play for your coach, it's now. Okay, so I think they should. I think they should do it.
1: We're all obviously Team USA here, but is there? We mentioned in the sounds of the week last segment how, you know, one city's kind of getting behind Algeria because they're in their town for their base camp. Is there any other country? Of course, when they're not playing the US or whatever, is there another country for whatever reason it may be? The food, the people, the team, whatever. A certain player that like you're really into watching, or that you will quote unquote also be rooting for a little bit? Is there any other country you're getting behind?
2: That's a good question. I think I watch the rest of the World Cup just based off of like the way I watch say like the NBA or really the NFL, because as a Titans fan, I kind of have to watch the NFL this way, but I'll outside of watching my own team, I'll watch the best teams, right? Like I'll watch the best matchups. And for me, that's obviously the Spains of the world, the Frances, the Englands, Portugal. I would like to see them play just to see the best of the best play,
1: 100%.
2: See how they play and how different it compares to the style that the U.S. plays. However, based off of the viral videos that I have seen on the internet over the last week and a half, I think I'm becoming a Scotland fan because the Scots have taken over Boston and it is hilarious. I saw a video where they found the slide that Boston cop went bouncing in and around out of, you know, that one playground. It's that metal slide. You saw the video where the Boston cop just comes shooting out of that slide. They found the slide and went to it, and a guy came down playing the bagpipes in that slide. So I think now I have to cheer for Scotland. It's okay. I'm like a 15% Scottish to begin with. So I, you know, it is kind of, in a way, my homeland. So Scotland, I am behind you outside of you playing Team USA.
1: I did see the video at 6:30 in the morning or whatever. The person that had Airbnb across the street for them. Have you seen that on social media where they're
2: playing the bagpipes
1: and they're playing at 6:20, playing bagpipes at 6:20 in the morning. Yeah, I'm with you on the star players. I think that's exactly right. For me, that's what. For example. For me, it's France only because of Mbappe, right? Like, he, to me, is unbelievable to watch play soccer. And then, yeah, you know, Messi, for obvious reasons, we're talking about maybe the greatest soccer player of all time. And so Messi and Argentina, the defending champs, his last World Cup, we think. Like, I'm selfishly hoping we get a quarterfinal, Portugal, Argentina, Ronaldo, Messi. You know how insane that would be? And that selfishly would be at Arrowhead or at Kansas City Stadium, as FIFA makes them call it during the World Cup. We were talking about the Knicks game. That ticket, if it's a quarterfinal and it's Messi versus Ronaldo, that ticket's probably $5,000 just to get in the building.
2: Yeah, probably. Yeah, because it's, I mean, you'd be hard-pressed to find a better matchup, right? Like, and it's just two of the world's greatest going at it. It would be worth it. Our guy, Grant, behind the scenes on the board, he did want to clarify that our head coach, you know, the man with the iron fists, didn't deliberately state that he wants to stop coaching USMNT, United States Teenage Mutant Ninja Turtles, after the World Cup. He did, but his contract does expire at the end of summer, and he did express interest that he does. You know, he would like
1: to. He said he wants to go back to Europe. I think this is it. He really wants to go back to Europe. Yeah. I think this is it.
2: So we gotta enjoy Russell Crowe while we have him as our head coach.
1: That's right.
2: And just you know, hopefully this is it. Hopefully the weight of the games you know doesn't overshadow the tenderness of this winter's tale. And we get a really great state of play.
1: You're too deep in the Russell Crowe category catalog now. Too deep in his catalog of movies. Some of these I legit have never ever heard. You could be making up movie names at this point just to make it fit. I don't know if you're even telling the truth. These could be made up.
2: So you don't know about The Quick and The Dead, or maybe, well, you know, Thor Love and Thunder. I just didn't know how to work that into the bit.
1: Yeah, I don't think that would work. No, that would be difficult. He's Austin Huff. He's going to continue to look at Russell Crowe movie names in the IMDb page for Russell Crowe. Up next, we're going to get into some NBA finals. We could have a team clinch a championship tonight down in San Antonio, I should say. Dan Favale from Bleacher Report going to join us next year on Westwood One Sports.
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1: 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Alex Gold, Austin Huff with you on a Saturday. Getting set for Game 5 of the NBA Finals, perhaps championship night for the Knicks. They could clinch tonight. We're going to talk more about that in just a minute with Dan Favale of Bleacher Report, host of the Hardwood Knox podcast. We've had him on throughout the NBA postseason. Want to ask him, I think, right out of the gate about, you know, who was most to blame for that collapse the other night and what has to change tonight if the Spurs are to force a Game 6 on Tuesday night. There was some NBA news during the break. I don't want to make a huge deal about this because we are talking about a misdemeanor, but TMZ is reporting that James Harden was arrested early Saturday morning and charged with the unlawful carrying of weapons. The arrest, here from the article, says it went down in Texas. According to authorities, he was caught with a handgun in his vehicle. It was allegedly in plain sight, not being carried in a holster. His charge is a misdemeanor. He was released on bond. He has a court date scheduled for June 22nd, and his bond terms ban him from possessing any firearm, ammunition, or other weapon, and from using, possessing, or consuming any alcohol, controlled substance, or marijuana unless prescribed by a doc. So, James Harden, a little legal trouble. I don't want to make a huge deal about it, Austin. We're talking about a misdemeanor charge still, but James Harden was arrested, sounds like this morning, down in Houston. No word if he was leaving a strip club or anything, but he was arrested.
2: Well, I think that just goes without saying, I'm pretty sure.
1: That's fair. That's probably fair. That's probably fair at this point in time. All right, let's go out to our guest here and get ready to talk about Game 5 of the NBA Finals. We welcome in Dan Favale of Bleacher Report, the Hardwood Knox podcast. Dan, we've had you on throughout the postseason. This could be the last day of the 2026 NBA season. Do you believe, for starters, that the Spurs can actually get this thing to Tuesday night? We can get into the specifics, but is this thing over tonight?
2: I don't think it is, and that might be part of me wish casting a long series because this series has been incredible, being decided by a total of 8 points. But I think you also really need to give the Spurs credit. They had a win 2 in a row against Oklahoma City to come out of the Western Conference Finals. They've held double-digit leads in all of these games, including leads in the final 2 minutes of all of these games. So they're not the typical inexperienced squad, and being down 3-1 is of course different, but the way that they've come out to start games and then kind of petered off, I think if you make just a few tweaks where maybe you get more of Dylan Harper in the second half or more of those three guard lineups, I think that could end up being the difference, especially when you factor in, I know they lost the first two games at home, but home court advantage is certainly a big deal here too.
3: Yeah, well, and tonight, the Spurs, I believe, are favored by roughly like 5.5 around there. And I don't know about you, Dan, but watching the second half of Game 4 felt like watching a horror movie to me, right? Like, it was like everything the Spurs would do was just the dumbest thing you could imagine, right? Like, they're randomly tripping when they're running away from the killer, or like investigating a weird noise in the basement, or, you know, running upstairs while being chased. Just anything that you could do dumb, like that someone does in a horror movie, the Spurs seem to have done in that second half. Obviously only putting up 30 points. Like, don't they know that they have to shoot these zombie Knicks in the head to kill them? Like, do you see them pulling out in ancient Ouija board today to summon old spirits tonight? Or, like, do you think they play smarter and actually get locked in for this game tonight?
2: Well,
3: staying locked in, I guess I should say, too.
2: I have no doubt that Wemby probably bought some type of Ouija board with him to the botanical gardens or wherever he was doing his meditation in advance of this game. So I think they're going to look at, if you go back and watch the second half, while the Knicks did make some good defensive adjustments, including putting OG Anunoby on De'Aaron Fox, the Spurs just didn't generate enough basket pressure, especially with Wemby, when he didn't have the ball. I think he was 1 of 8 at the rim in the second half, and half of those were putback attempts. So you need to get Wemby going downhill as more of a play finisher. And you do have the ball handlers to do that. So I'd like to see more. I'm a Steph Castle guy, but the way the Knicks can abandon him defensively at points, I think we need to see more Fox, Harper, Vassell lineups around Wemby, and that will help open up things in the half court just so you don't settle, because they took a lot of they made a lot of threes in the first half. So I understand why they might think they'd continue to fall in the second half, but they were under more pressure. The Knicks' screen navigation was better. It just felt like their offense was settling, and their defense, there were certainly issues there on their defense, just weird double teams, but it felt more like just an offensive collapse from them overall. And so I think we'll see. It feels like there's some low-hanging fruit for them to clean up, and if they don't, we probably should know whether they do through the first quarter or not. This might be one of those games where you get a sense of, are the Spurs going to do this by the end of the first 12 minutes?
1: Who do you think was most to blame, though, for that historical collapse? Because everybody's pointed out De'Aaron Fox and the decision-making not to dribble the ball out and the clock out a little bit there. But, I mean, I think you can make a case. Mitch Johnson certainly carries a huge bit of blame. Victor Wembanyama, who I do think is the best player in the world, he has struggled in this series in the biggest moments.
2: Yeah, there's a ton of blame to go around. I know people want to focus on the De'Aaron Fox moments, but he got a pretty good first half, and he still does things that not even like a Dylan Harper or Steph Castle is going to do yet on the ball, which is like create his own space from the mid-range, what they need. I think the blame ultimately has to fall on Wemby. He looked gassed at the end, and he's playing 44 minutes, so I don't blame him, and that's why I almost want to say Mitch Johnson. I know he's not the guy on the court, but you could look at some of these instances, and we've now seen it on multiple occasions. Why aren't you calling a timeout earlier when the Knicks are on these runs? Why aren't you getting to more of Dylan Harper earlier? Dylan Harper closed, which everyone was happy about, but we probably should have seen the Dylan Harper for Steph Castle swap sooner. And even just, you know, do we need to see Luke Kornet in this series anymore for them? Like, his minutes just haven't been great. You're probably better off, especially if you're going to wind up playing Wemby 40-plus minutes anyway. Can you steal more time with a downsized lineup and Carter Bryant at the five? So I'm going to go with Mitch Johnson. I don't feel great about it, but when you see so many things go wrong for the Spurs, I think it's fair to focus on the coaching aspect of it.
3: We have seen Wemby kind of rise up and play a little bit more aggressive throughout these playoffs, but especially in the NBA Finals. And, you know, you've seen it with, you know, throw an elbow in Jalen Brunson to the ground, some of which were called for flagrant, some of which were not. But he's also now picking up his latest flagrant in the third quarter the other night. He's won flagrant away from an automatic suspension. Do you think we see a scaled back, at least in terms of aggression, Victor Wembanyama, or do you think he continues to play the way he's been playing throughout the playoffs?
2: I don't think we're going to see like an iota of change from him. You're down 3-1, and so if you somehow pick up a flagrant because you're being so aggressive, but your team wins and you're not available for game six, you'll just have to deal with that when it comes, because the alternative might just be going home. And I think, you know, people are making fun of him now, and certainly they should. You blew a 29-point lead. He was clearly in the Knicks' head during that first half. When you look at, I just point to that moment, not just the Mitchell Robinson flagrant foul, but the Knicks are lucky. Jose Alvarado ended up playing a huge part in that comeback, and I thought he should have been ejected because he tried to lift Wemby up by the legs and just tipped him over. There's no world where that's a – I don't care that he's like 2 feet shorter. That's not a basketball play, and so they didn't call it. I think we're going to see like kind of the same level of irritants from Victor Wembanyama. And if you get a more passive or less aggressive, or I'll even call it more self-governed Victor Wembanyama, I might argue the Knicks have already won then, because that's part of the Wemby experience. That's part of what I think makes him really good, is he's not afraid. I know people don't like flopping, they don't like the fouling and stuff, but like, he's willing to get his hands dirty as a top five player in this league. And to be honest, I really respect that from him.
1: We're talking to Dan Favale of Bleacher Report. Scott Foster officiating tonight. Your thoughts on that and how that plays out? You know, the media conspiracies about him being the official.
2: The first game that he reffed, right, though, that wasn't too bad. So I don't, and I'm just not the type of person, I just laugh when fans are just, the refs cost us this game. And it's just like, no, they didn't. Like, you could just point, there's all these missed calls, but you could point to like probably 100 missed things over the course of an NBA game. So the main thing, and I can't remember, I think it was game two, it felt like this, or maybe it was game three. The flow was really disrupted by the whistles on both like sides of it from the Knicks and Spurs perspective. I don't like seeing that. And that might be the hardest thing to wrap your head around as a player or a fan, is just the shift in the way that these games are called like each game to each game because you're dealing with different officiating crews. I don't want to see like a ton of, even early on, if you need to have a lighter whistle because you want to keep the game in check, sure. But we don't want to get to a point where there's a ton of fouls called, there's these breaks in play. And that first half of game four specifically too, there was just no flow. The Spurs were hitting all these threes and it still just felt like there was no flow to it. So I'm not going to get too like up about it, but it is Scott Foster. So if they try to leave their stamp early on this game, I would expect social media to probably explode.
3: The series

0: and it's certainly the bait, but I just, maybe I'm caught up in that moment, but like what OG did in game four is one of the most insane things I've ever seen while covering this league. So I think it's him.
1: Yeah, where does that one stack up? I know in finals history, we've never seen a comeback like that, but you follow other sports as well. Everybody made the comparison of the Patriots-Falcons 28-3 Super Bowl comeback by the New England Patriots. I said in my lifetime, I think, you know, this game we saw a couple nights ago was the second biggest and greatest comeback I've seen in sports, and that's in the last 35 years or so. Where did that one stack up for you?
0: I think it would. I think the only one that could rival it, if we're talking championship stakes, would be the Patriots 28-3 lead, right? Because when you're talking about hockey and baseball, there's just never a lead that big that anyone's going to overcome anyway. So to have that happen on that stage, and also just the story behind it, where the Knicks had erased a 22-point lead in the fourth quarter to open up the Eastern Conference Finals, and they fall behind in all these games, I think that made it even more wild. So I don't know if I'd put it above, because I remember watching that Patriots Super Bowl in real time and not understanding what was happening either. I don't know if you can put it above it just because we still have more games, or at least one more game to play in this series, but it has to, like, 29 points is just, that's insane. And 27 points at halftime, whatever it ended up being, like, that's legitimately bonkers. And I've never seen a collapse like that, to a point where when they got it down to 15, I think you started to sense, you look at social media, you felt it in the crowd there, that people just expected the Knicks to win at that point, which in itself is a bizarre thing to think.
2: Well, it kind of reminded me of a game that took place just down the street there in Manhattan, in the Bronx, from Manhattan to the Bronx, was the Game 5 of the 2024 World Series between the Yankees and Dodgers, in that fifth inning where it started with Aaron Judge botching that fly ball. It felt like the Spurs' collapse was a lot of which self-inflicted, much like that Yankees fifth inning was, where it you know, a lot of mistakes, and really it was the Dodgers and the Knicks just capitalizing on it, right?
0: Yeah, I guess that's a good point. I don't remember that game too vividly. I think I'm probably just drawn to, like, the point differentials too much here, where it's like it was 25 points in the Patriots Super Bowl, and now this one was 29.
2: Yeah. It was I believe it was a 5-0 lead the Yankees had that they ended up blowing in that single inning in there. But that's what it felt like in it.
0: I'd be interested to know, like, what's the equivalent in baseball or hockey of, like, the 25-point lead in football and basketball? Like, what is the run margin that would, like, we need to, like, get a conversion for that. Yeah.
2: Right. Like a money conversion counter scale.
1: I'll let one of you two come up with a conversion scale, and let me know when you guys have come up with that. One last thing, though, Dan. Do you understand? I think you understand why the Spurs are doing this, but do you have a problem with the Spurs? They're not the first franchise to do this, trying to limit the ticket sales, canceling tickets as of this morning for those on Ticketmaster that don't have a zip code within 150 miles of San Antonio, trying to keep Knicks fans out of the arena tonight.
0: I absolutely love it. I love all this types of gamesmanship stuff. And I think also, like, what it kind of does on the secondary market is it might allow more fans. Like, the ticket prices won't get as high, so you just get more fans in the area have access to it. But anything, like, remember earlier in the playoffs, Joel Embiid was begging Sixers fans to come to the game against the Knicks, and he was offering to pay for it. I love this site. Anything you could do to just create that competitive advantage that isn't just absolutely unhinged or immoral. And I like the way Knicks fans have traveled these playoffs. I mean, like, the Cleveland one was just, it felt like that building was 60% Knicks fans. And that's, like, Cleveland's not close either. So I respect what the Spurs are doing there. I'm sure it frustrates, like, some people who are living in Texas and are Spurs fans and might want to go to the game, but you're down 3-1. I don't think they need to make any apologies, and I absolutely love that mindset. As someone who covers it, I could see being frustrated as a fan that wants to go to the game, but I'd be curious how many Spurs fans this is actually impacting in the grand scheme.
1: Yeah, right. No, I love it as well. The only people I feel bad for, I guess there are some stories out today where Knicks fans flew to San Antonio and their tickets were not canceled till this morning. Now that sucks. Like, you paid for your hotel and flight and they're canceling it this morning. That, to me, that's messed up. To me, you should just block the initial ticket sale. But if I already bought the ticket, you should not be able to go back and cancel it. Now that, to me, is where it's messed up.
0: It's definitely messed up. But also, like, if you were, like, you have to, I think at this point, if you're spending that money, bake in, it's like going to a game in the regular season. If it's Knicks versus Warriors, you know that there's a chance if it's at the Garden, Steph might not play because he's resting or he's injured. You have to take that same calculus. And the scale here is different.

0: different, obviously, because you're probably shelling out a ton of money, but I would hope that you're in a position to do so if you're like, you're not taking out a line of equity on your house to go see this game right. in the first place. Right. So as long as we're not seeing stories like that, I have to side with the Spurs here more than the aggrieved fans. And I'm typically a fan first here, but to me, this is like Spurs fan first. And so I love it.
1: There you go. Dan Favale of Bleacher Report, host of the Hardwood Knocks podcast. Thanks as always, man. Enjoy the game tonight.
0: Thank you guys so much. I will talk to you soon. Enjoy the finals.
1: Absolutely.
2: We appreciate it, Dan.
1: Good stuff from Dan there. And yeah, look, I, as we said earlier, I'm with you on the fan aspect of it. If I'm a Spurs fan and overall, I like trying to block out the Knicks fans. The only part that I don't like about this is if I paid money for my ticket and I booked my flight and I booked my hotel two nights ago or a night ago, and now it's Saturday morning and you're deciding to do this. That to me is screwed up. I don't care what fan you are or what franchise. That they needed to make that decision earlier. Now you're going to cancel my ticket. I already am in San Antonio. I already spent $1,500 on flights. That's messed up.
2: Yeah, but now they get the tourism revenue. And San Antonio's got a beautiful river walk. You know, they've got,
1: I've been there. I like San Antonio.
2: Restaurants, too. And you can see the Alamo. Oh, baby. You want to talk about the battles there and the history there? Yeah. So, you know, Knicks fans, at least, at very least, you get more cultured.
1: Yeah, I don't think you should be allowed to cancel my tickets after I bought them. And it's the day of the game. That seems pretty crazy to me. But they'll have a lot of Tex-Mex, as you said, down on the Riverwalk yep. instead.
2: Oh, yeah.
1: All right, up next, let's get to some baseball. This week in baseball, and the Chicago White Sox, and then a guy that you mentioned, Jake Mizorowski, continuing to deal a complete game with 15 strikeouts. Let's talk a little baseball. Where we're at in the middle of June right here on Westwood One Sports.
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32: Here's a 2-2 pitch to Kyle Schwarber. And a foul tip held on to by Contreras, strike three at 105.
31: Wow.
33: 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BetMGM Game Day continues on Westwood One Sports.
1: That was Jacob Mizorowski, his first strikeout there in the top of the first inning, or a strikeout in the top of the first inning, I should say, over on Brewers.tv. He would have 15 in the game, a complete game outing for the Miz. You heard 105 miles an hour. I believe that's a record for a starting pitcher in baseball. And what he's doing right now is sensational. He burst on the scene last year. Austin, earlier in the show, tried to take claim to him because he played in Nashville and said, it must be because all the talent comes out of Nashville. I very quickly reminded Austin that Jacob Mizorowski is actually from the Kansas City area. Thank you very much. Out of Blue Springs, Missouri. Anyway, where are you at on Mizorowski, though, bigger picture? Because, like, this is insane to see not only 105 miles an hour, but the domination that he's had since he got into the big leagues to where, I mean, he hasn't won a Cy Young yet, okay? You know, but he's on the verge of being able to do that here very, very quickly as a big leaguer.
2: Yeah, enjoy it while it lasts. And that's not a knock at Jacob Mizorowski. that's just a knock at the current state of baseball and pitching in baseball. I mean, if you're hitting 104.5 miles per hour on the gun, the fastest recorded pitch by a starting pitcher in the history of baseball, enjoy it. Even despite those terrible City Connect uniforms the Brewers were wearing last night, enjoy it, because and this is not, again, not a knock at Mizorowski. This is just the way baseball happens, is he's going to have elbow surgery at some point. Hopefully not this year. Hopefully not next year. But it is coming. It's the inevitable. It's what happens in baseball. And when you've got a guy that is throwing almost every pitch, I think he hit like something like 50-some pitches in his start, over 100 miles per hour. That's insane. You know, like, you have some starters that wish they could make it 50 pitches into their start. And here he is throwing a complete game, 15K, one-hit gem. And he's throwing that fast. It's absolutely crazy. It's fun to watch. Like, it's awesome to see him just dominate so well at that position. But you have to take it all with a grain of salt. Enjoy it while it lasts, because in this day and age, you have to think there's going to be a point where he misses 6 months to a year out with elbow surgery.
1: Yeah, look, he's a favorite right now over at BetMGM to win the Cy Young at -120. Christopher Sanchez is what, +180, and then there's a huge drop off. Paul Skenes, Shohei sitting at around 15-1. Chris Sale at 20-1. If he stays healthy this year, he's gonna win the Cy Young this year. But I agree with you, unfortunately.
2: You think so?
1: At some point in time. If he stays healthy, I think he will. Yeah. If he stays healthy.
2: Because obviously, Shohei Ohtani, obviously he got banged up this week in Pittsburgh for, I believe, 3 runs, which is the most runs he's given up in a start this year. Prior to that, no one had scored more than 2. But that raised his ERA to 1.06, I want to say, is his ERA. But I do think it is it's a two-horse race. It's got to be, right, between those two for the
1: the odds definitely have it shaped as a two-horse race. It's all about health. Because, you know, I mean, look, just a week or so ago, Aaron Judge was the MVP favorite in the AL, and he gets hurt now.
2: Yeah.
1: Out of it. You know, he's 150-1. Right. And Yordan Alvarez and Bobby Witt Jr. are the two guys atop the AL MVP market. So that's why, I mean, it kind of goes without saying. Mizorowski is the favorite. As long as he stays healthy, I think he's got a great chance to win it, and I would say he's going to win it for the Brewers in his first full season as a big leaguer. But unfortunately, yes, the elbow is going to one day be a problem. I don't know if it's 5 years from now or a year from now.
2: Yeah, well, and speaking of Ohtani, is missing a little bit of time, not in the Dodgers lineup yesterday. It looked like he's going to avoid the IL, but great news for those on the south side of Chicago who are arguably the hottest team in baseball right now.
1: Yeah.
2: Like, this is a team that set the MLB record for most losses in a season just 2 years ago. And here they are, not only just in first place in the AL Central, but this week alone, they took two of what was going to be 3 games, but they won 2 games against the Braves. The third game was rained out. And just last night, they absolutely pounded the Dodgers. Now, granted, it's a Dodgers team that is a little banged up, you know, without a few of their key guys, and Teoscar Hernandez and Will Smith, and obviously Shohei was not in the lineup yesterday. But still, I mean, like, just the fact that we're talking about the Sox being competitive, let alone against the two best teams in baseball, what the Sox are doing is just absolutely phenomenal. And it's shocking to say that a team from Chicago is in first place and it not be on the north side. The Cubs, for as great as the Sox have been, the Cubs have been that miserable. But you'd got to give credit where credit is due to the Southsiders, man. They've been having one hell of a season, and lately they've been doing it without their star.
1: You're right. Hulk, yeah.
2: Of a Japanese player in Mune, who's been on the IL for the last few weeks. So it's really pretty incredible.
1: Yeah, don't

0: yours regardless of the outcome of the game over at BetMGM. All right, coming up next here on Westwood One Sports, let's get back into the NBA Finals a little bit and what we expect tonight.
1: This is Westwood One Sports.
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9: Brunson gets it, fires up a three. Shot no good. The chip, it's gone! It's gone! It's gone! With 1.2 remaining, Knicks take the lead. OG Anunoby, and it's 107-106. 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
16: That tip in from OG, one that I don't think any of us are going to forget for a very long time. 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It is 2 o'clock out east here on BetMGM Game Day. Westwood One Sports, Alex Gold, Austin Huff with you. We will talk some more NFL coming up in about 20 minutes. Some of the headlines of the week. You guys can always interact with us on YouTube and Twitch. Just search BetMGM tonight. You can watch the show. We got the YouTube chat pulled up over there. Also, at Alex Gold, at Austin Huff on Instagram and X, plus call and text 310-840-4910. 310-840-4910. That's a tip-in that goes down forever in history. This entire Knicks team has a chance to go down in history tonight. In Game 5, they could wrap it all up in San Antonio. But as you mentioned over at BetMGM, Austin, the Spurs are 5.5-point favorites tonight. And I kind of agree with our guest, Dan Favale. Like, I think despite the devastating nature of blowing a 29-point lead, while I think it did cost them the series, if that makes sense, I don't think they lose tonight, though. I don't think the Knicks clinched it tonight. I actually like the Spurs to win this evening because they have actually outplayed the Knicks. That's the crazy thing in this series. They really have. But in the crucial moments, when it's time for you to be an experienced coach, to be an experienced decision maker on the court, that's where the Knicks have dominated the Spurs. And yes, that's when it matters most. But because of that, and it's do or die time for San Antonio, I actually think they get it done tonight, at least force a game six, really just delay the inevitable, get it to a game six on Tuesday night, and that's when I think the Knicks will ultimately clinch.
17: Yeah, you make a great point with the Spurs really being the better team in this series. They played like it. They come out stronger. It feels like just about every game they jump out to a 12-point lead like that, and the Knicks are playing from behind. But the Knicks are composed. They have this innate ability to feel like they're not out of a game no matter how many they're down by, and they showed that, you know, the most obviously in game four with the 29-point comeback, which has just been insane. But yeah, there's something about the Knicks that just, like, they're like, yeah, well, it doesn't matter like how many we're down by, like, we're in every game, and they continue to prove that. And they got a lot of help on Wednesday night because of the way the Spurs played. I said earlier, the Spurs are playing like they're, you know, like they're the damsel in distress in a horror movie. You know, you watch horror movies and you get so frustrated by what the protagonist is doing, right? Like while they're being chased, they're running upstairs, or maybe they're getting into a car, it won't start, and so they immediately get back out of the car and try and run for it, rather than just locking the doors of the car, or maybe like going back for something or somebody. You know, oh, we got to go back. No, you never go back, right? There's all these rules about horror movies that you don't do. Well, the Spurs were doing every single one of those dumb things, right? They were pulling out Ouija boards just to have fun and maybe summon old spirits, and that's literally what got themselves in trouble. And they did not do the number one rule in horror movies. When you kill someone, you have to shoot them in the head to make sure they're dead. Well, they did not, and the Knicks came back to life, and they ultimately destroyed the Spurs. And so, I said it on this show last week, at I think 1:36 Central Standard Time, so almost 7 days to the minute, I said that the Spurs were dead. I said, this series is either going to be a sweep or it's going to be a gentleman's sweep. And that still holds true, right? Like, the Spurs showed some life on Monday night in Madison Square Garden Game 3. But I still think it holds true. The Spurs are DOA. They're dead. That you don't overcome a 29-point lead, even if you are a 29-point comeback like they did, like they suffered on Wednesday night. The most veteran team in basketball would be hard-pressed to come across that, let alone the second-youngest team in NBA Finals history with the San Antonio Spurs. I just don't see them doing it. I think the Knicks hoist the Larry O'Brien tonight in San Antonio. Maybe celebrate there on the Riverwalk afterwards.
16: Look, and it obviously could happen tonight, and I don't think I'd be shocked. And I get your point. I think everybody wonders, how do you mentally bounce back from blowing a 29-point lead? How do you show up to work the next day kind of thing? It's more than fair. It's we're going to know, I think, very quickly tonight. And I agree with our guest Dan's point about that, which is, we're going to know. Do the Spurs come out flat at home? If so, they're screwed. It's over. It means that they were mentally shot. It was over two nights ago. But if they continue to get out to quick starts and they start quarters strong, I actually think they will get it done tonight. Doesn't change my feeling about the series. I just think tonight, now at minus 210, I don't really want to bet on the Spurs on the money line. If I were going to bet the Spurs tonight, I either need to do it on a quarter basis or take them on the spread minus 5.5. The best bet tonight on the money line is the Knicks at plus 170. I mean, the fact that I can get them at plus 170. Here's also why I like the Spurs. I think the public, the betting public, Austin, is obviously also agreeing with you in terms of thinking, but that is that everybody's going to look at the plus 170 and the Knicks and say, oh, I'm getting 5.5 points for the Knicks. They're up 3-1. This thing's over. I feel like it's free money. This is where, to me, the books win quite a bit, and I think the Spurs get it done tonight.
17: And I do, like, you make a good point about the Spurs needing to get out to a hot start right away to really just, like, kind of set the tone for the rest of the game. But the problem with that is they've done that in arguably every game in this series so far. They've jumped out to those big leads. They've had the better first quarters. The problem is the sustainability. They can't get out to a big lead and then hear a noise in the basement and be like, oh, we got to go check out what that noise was. No, you don't do that. All right, there are rules to horror movies. There are rules to the NBA Finals. Just when you get a lead, keep the lead and make sure you keep the foot on the throat of the monster that you've slayed, because otherwise you're going to see what you've seen in three of the four games. You could argue that the Spurs should be up 3-1, and they should, honestly. But the Knicks are resilient. They're more resilient than the Spurs. They're more battle-tested, and the youth of this Spurs team is really showing in this series. And, of course, I know I say that with, like the main veteran of the group, De'Aaron Fox, making the biggest bonehead move of the entire series by not dribbling the ball out. But still, like, I mean, like, it just feels like this is... I don't want to say it, but I really, it's the only way I can express it. It feels like the lights are too bright for the youth of the Spurs.
16: Looking over at some other betting markets, though, Austin, Finals MVP market over at BetMGM. Jalen Brunson is the favorite, and I think that's in large part based off of what could happen tonight or, if necessary, a Game 6, because we were asking our guest earlier about who the MVP would be right now, and I agree. OG's got a strong case. He's not the favorite, but if the series was already over, I think he actually would have won MVP. But Jalen Brunson's the favorite, and I think that in large part that's because if the Knicks close it out tonight or it goes to a Game 6, I think it's going to still be because of Jalen Brunson. He has not shot well overall in the series, but he has been the guy that's been clutch for them. But the fact that OG bumped all the way up, I think pre-series when we were discussing the MVP market, OG was something like 55-1 to win MVP. You know, Karl-Anthony Towns was 25-1. Then Karl-Anthony Towns was plus 150. He's fallen way back now to 65-1. Wimby is plus 390, and it's the same thing. They got to win the series. So there's, you know, unless if you think that's going to happen, then you think the Spurs are coming back. Would you put money on OG or would you put money on Jalen Brunson right now to win MVP?
17: Okay, so I think it's two different questions of who would I put money on and who do I think should be MVP. Money on is Jalen Brunson. I think Jalen Brunson is the guy that I would put my money down on to win MVP. But who should win MVP, in my opinion, I agree with Dan Favale, who joined us earlier. I think it should be OG. I think he's had the bigger moments. he's been the most reliable throughout the series. Like, sure, like the stat sheets for Karl Anthony Towns and Jalen Brunson have been bigger, you know, obviously putting up more points and everything, but there have been moments in this series, most notably the first couple of quarters, or even at times late in games, where Brunson and Cat have gone MIA or they've gone cold. OG has always kind of been that one guy who really hasn't had any down moments. So maybe the highs have been higher for Brunson and even Cat, but for OG, he's been the one consistent for the Knicks throughout the entire series, and he's had the biggest moments. I mean, this series is tied 2-2 with an completely different outlook on the series based off of the Spurs winning the last two. If OG doesn't hit, he had a huge corner three in that comeback, and then the two biggest plays of the game was the block at one end and then coming down the very end and getting the tip in to win the game. I mean, that's, I think he has had the bigger impact in the series. So I'd say, look, just give me five letters. OG MVP.
16: Yeah, I think a lot of people are on your side for that. And you're correct, though, that if that tip-in doesn't go in, we're sitting here, it's 2-2. We're all saying the Spurs are in great shape. Spurs are going to win the finals. You know, here we go. They've been the better team, and it's even, and now they're going back home. It's just, and that's how powerful game four was. At 2-1's a massive swing in any series, and now up to 3-1.
17: Now, we work in sports talk radio, and if there is one thing that we thrive on that is the lifeblood of this industry, it's hypotheticals. Let's say that tip-in doesn't go in, right? Let's say this series is 2-2, but you do have this Knicks incredible comeback, and that falls just short, okay? This is an alternative timeline right now. It falls just short. Coming into this game, you have to think that the Knicks are winning, right? Like, you have to assume that this game in San Antonio is going to go to the Knicks because of the way they closed out game four, right?
16: So maybe for me, I was going to say, I would have come on the show today and said, wow, I'm impressed. The Spurs blew the lead and they found a way to still stabilize and hold on and win. And that's what I would have been saying, I think, today. I would have said, wow, they blew a 29-point lead, but somehow they survived, and that's all that matters. And, you know, you can move on from it and take a deep breath kind of thing. I think at least that's what I would be saying. I'm not saying everybody would agree with that, but that's what I would say.
17: Yeah, so, and then you're like, the series shifts back to San Antonio, which plays their favor. They could win three straight in this series and take the series lead. Oh, man, and the noise. Think about the noise in New York. Like, it would be a lot more quiet right now. You know, they'd have to come up with a completely different feel. Right, they'd have to come up with words that rhyme with six for them to say Knicks and six, right? Like, they'd have to come up with a whole new saying there. It's just crazy because literally that tip-in was so close to not going out. Like, if that Jalen Brunson three doesn't hit off the back iron and bounce directly to OG, this series, that game is over. And the Spurs do win. And we're looking at an entirely different NBA Finals. But now, in my opinion at least, it feels like it's over. All because of OG's like index or middle finger and ring finger tipping that thing in.
16: Yeah, no, again, it's weird. I think both can be true, where it's like, I think the series is over, but the Knicks are going to win it, but I still think, again, the Spurs are winning tonight. I actually think they're two different things, and so that's just where I'm at. Like, I don't think the Spurs are coming all the way back, but I also think the Spurs are capable of winning one tonight, maybe even covering, and getting us to at least Tuesday night basketball. Otherwise, man, this time tomorrow, we're done. We just got World Cup soccer, baseball, and that's it until we get to late August. That'll be it.
17: Yeah. Right. Yeah. The sports fan in me is hoping and praying that the Spurs win just for team content's sake. But also, don't forget, Alex, that there's a pretty big football game going down today that you can actually bet on BetMGM. The -1.5, the Louisville Kings are... over the DC Defenders right now. The over-under is set at 49.5. What are you taking there in the United Bowl, the UFL's United Bowl? It's all, this is it, man. Winner hoists the trophy, which I think they have in the UFL. I guess I probably should have looked that up before talking about it. But the loser is donezo. This is it. The UFL's over after today. You got 50 seconds.
16: Wow. And it could be over forever. That's the fun thing about this league is, you know, when you watch this game, you don't know. It really could be the last game that you're watching. Like, at least I know. I'm watching the Super Bowl. I know eventually I know the NFL season will begin again. That's the fun thing with these spring leagues. You watch a game and you don't know if you're actually going to be able to watch again next week.
17: Okay.
16: The next year.
17: All right. So you're saying it's like, it's not just win or go home. It could be win and go home for this
16: league. Could be the last champion crown. They should add that to the marketing campaign. Tonight could be the last champion crown ever in the UFL. We don't know.
17: Look. You can bet it on BetMGM, -1.5 Louisville Kings over the DC Defenders right now, -115.
16: Who are the quarterbacks? And, I really don't know. Who's playing quarterback?
17: You don't know the DC Defenders quarterback?
16: I figured you know right away, Austin. You got to give me an answer in 5 seconds. I figured you'd know.
17: It's very clearly It's very clearly it's Jordan Te'amu, former St. Louis Battlehawks star,
16: former Chief,
17: Ole Miss quarterback.
16: He was in training camp one summer.
17: Well, who's the Jordan Te'amu? He's and that's why he's a big reason why the DC Defenders are playing for it all today at 3 p.m. Eastern.
16: Who's he playing? Who's the other quarterback?
17: For the Louisville Kings. Come on, man! You don't know that,
16: Austin. I figured you know. Yeah. You're still locked in.
17: No, yeah, of course I know, dude. The Louisville Kings. This team is stacked, okay? And you might think like, oh, he's just filibustering while he looks it up. No, dude. Not enough can be said about the Louisville Kings and the run that they've been on late in this UFL season, because they started off putrid and then they just got hot late. And their quarterback, Chandler Rogers, is really good. He's a dual threat quarterback. really good.
16: Chandler Rogers
17: went to Cal. Yeah, he's probably the best Rogers to come out of Cal ever.
16: Yeah. Rogers, and there was some other quarterback that played for them a year or two ago that won the Heisman a few years later and was a number one overall draft pick as well.
17: Which, after a few years with the Raiders, you may see Fernando Mendoza in the UFL too. When that league is still around.
16: Stop. No. Well, I'm glad to hear. What betting advice would you give real quick then? So since you knew so much about the quarterbacks and the teams, I clearly want you to give me your bet for the Mega Bowl thing or whatever they got going on today.
17: It's the United Bowl, dude. You know it. Alex is one of those guys who watches the United Bowl just for the commercials. But it is the I'm going with the Louisville Kings. I think they've been hot late in the season, and I think they ultimately win it. So give me the Louisville Kings -1.5 again, available on BetMGM.
16: There you go. He's Austin Huff. Diehard UFL fan. I'm Alex Gold, not a believer in that whatsoever. Up next, let's talk about the National Football League and some of the headlines of the week. 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
0: here on Westwood One Sports. Alex Gould, Austin Hoff with you. Of course, that was Patrick Mahomes' touchdown run versus the Jags back in week five on Monday Night Football over on ESPN. You guys can watch this show on YouTube. 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Let's talk a little NFL, and we'll get back into the World Cup coming up in the next hour as well. Of course, final picks on the NBA Finals, Game 5 tonight. But a couple of headlines. We mentioned this with our guest Tyler Sullivan earlier from CBS.com. The Chiefs went ahead and got a deal done with Patrick Mahomes, and they add two more years to his contract, which ties him to the Chiefs through his age 38 season. That's 2033. Comes out to over $500 million. It's the first time we've seen a player have average annual value around $64 million, which that kicks in beginning in 2027. And you were joking during the break. You're like, were you worried he was going to become a free agent? You were obviously joking. But I think a couple things with it. One, you never want to get sideways with your franchise quarterback, right? You know, you just never want to be in that spot. And it's simple and good business. Hey, your best player in franchise history, yeah, go ahead and lock him up and keep him happy and keep his salary competitive. It's been a couple years since he was the highest paid quarterback in football. He had dipped outside the top 10 in annual average, and so this was time to do that. And you and I could be sitting here 2 years from now, and he will no longer be in the top three probably of highest paid quarterbacks. That's just how this whole thing goes in the NFL. But it was time to get the market corrected. The beautiful thing with this deal and why, you know, this has worked so well is they're able to have the deal continue to be as long of a deal as they have, which gives them the flexibility where most of the money is base salary, which means they can keep on converting it, right? You have to have an owner that's willing to put the money in escrow and also pay out bonuses, but they're able to alleviate the cap hit. So yes, $64 million per year. They're not going to have a $64 million cap hit in most years for Patrick Mahomes. They'll convert $30 million of it, $20 million of it in a lot of years to lower the cap hit. And that's the beautiful thing about the length of the contract, that they can then just kind of push it down the road without adding dead cap years. And so that's why this thing has worked. I think now Chiefs fans are hoping the same way I'm sure Patriots fans hoped, which is that their quarterback will finish his career with only one team. I'm sure Patriots fans midway through that deal never thought Tom Brady was going to go play for the Tampa Bay Bucks to wrap up his career. Just like you talk to Chiefs fans and they're expecting Patrick Mahomes to finish his career in Kansas City. And I think there's a great chance, but also there's an unknown because Andy Reid's not coaching him in 2033. I think we all recognize that. I don't know if it's one more year or five more years, but he's not coaching in 2033. And so whoever that new coach is, maybe they have a new GM then. I don't know. Brett Veach is pretty young, but who knows? Maybe he doesn't want to do it anymore at that point in time. I don't know. That's when you just wonder, right? Like, that's the tricky part. I'm not, as long as this regime's worried, I don't think you're ever worried about the quarterback leaving, even if there wasn't a new deal. But you just know when you're 38 years old and you have a different head coach and maybe a different GM, what's that relationship like?
1: Yeah, the biggest Chiefs haters in the world, which has grown to be most of the league at this point, just given the success that they've had over the last, you know, half decade to the last decade, it has been they see that $500 million deal that he signed a few years ago and think, oh yeah, okay, good, you know, this is going to put them in cap hell. But to the Chiefs' credit, they continuously rework it to make it fit into their budget, right? They really haven't been in cap hell in any of the years that Patrick Mahomes has been under center. Like they found ways to work it. Now you see, you know, the $64 million a year that he's getting with the extension, and you're like, good. But no, pretty soon you're going to be like Jesse Pinkman in Breaking Bad and just being like, they can't keep getting away with this. But they do because they're smart. They know what they're doing, and they continuously like you said, it's a good point. Like, you don't ever want to get even hint at bad blood with your franchise quarterback, and in Patrick Mahomes' case, the best player in your franchise's history. And they realize that, and they're making him, they're paying him, they're keeping him at the top of the highest paid quarterbacks. But make no mistake about it, just because he's the highest paid quarterback in football is not always the best player in quarterback. It's right. Really just the last paid quarterback, right? We're living in this day and age where if you are a quarterback and you are restructuring your contract, odds are you're probably going to become the new highest paid quarterback in the league. That's just how agent works. That's how the market works. And finally, it does correlate again to where Patrick Mahomes is the highest paid, and rightfully so. It is the rare time where the best quarterback is the highest paid quarterback, but it is, and it's only going to go up from here. I mean, the cap will rise as well. So, yeah. You know, teams will be able to pay that, but it is not many teams can do what the Chiefs have done financially with their star quarterback.
2: You're right about the salary cap. That's the thing with all of this, that teams are able to outrun some of the problems that they may have been in anyway because of the expanding TV deals. International games are only going to increase. That's more money for the league, more revenue. And so, yeah, the cap right now continues to go up at a crazy rate. The one thing I think is interesting, and we can talk about Sean Payton's extension with the Broncos in a second, but Patrick Mahomes has 3 rings right now, right? And he's entering, it sounds weird to say, but like the back half of his career already, which is just crazy to say out loud, but it's true. I would like to say he's going to play another decade, but you never know. If I set the over-under at 1.5 rings, what are you taking? Or is that too low? Should I set it at 2.5 more? What would you take, man, if I set it at
1: 1.5? That is a great question. And it's a great line to set it at because so much is going to change over the next, this back half of his career, right? Because it's like going into the first half of the career, you had so much locked in for a while, right? Like you had his number one target in Travis Kelce. You had Andy Reid, right? You had Spags running a really good defense for him. So it was probably easier to answer this question when he entered the league, or at least like after he won his first Super Bowl, than asking it right now, because there's just so much uncertainty. You know, you got to think this is probably Travis Kelce's last year. You got to think Andy Reid is coming close to the end of his rope. And what's the team going to look like after some of the biggest pieces that have been a part of those 3 rings move on? Spags too. Spags isn't, you know, short in the tooth. He's it's only a matter of time before he moves on as well. So I don't know.
2: This will help your answer. Will help your answer with context, because here's where it's tricky for me. Because one, I think he's getting one more at minimum. The question is it more than that? But Tom Brady got his 3rd ring in 2005, okay? And Patrick Mahomes already has his 3rd ring quicker than Brady did. But Brady then went 10 years before ring number 4. We all know he ended up with 7. So that's what's crazy is, like, for those that want to say, well, last year they won 6 games, the year before they lost and got embarrassed by the Eagles, it's already been 2 years since his last ring, this would be 3. I'm like, oh, you're not going to win one if he doesn't win one in the next couple of years. I'm kind of with you, but then I got to tell you, do we think that Mahomes is not capable of winning one late in his 30s? I don't know. That's where it's tricky. Again, a decade is what Brady waited to win ring number 4.
1: Right. No, you're not wrong there. And it's, you know, we haven't even hit the point in Patrick Mahomes' career where he starts utilizing the PH15 diet, you know, where he doesn't he eats only avocado ice cream, right? Like, so once that longevity builds in, and you know, and science, medical science in the sports world is only getting better. So what if Patty Mahomes does play until he's 45 years old, right? And how does his game change because of that? Because his mobility is a large reason why he is as great as he is.
2: Absolutely.
1: Patrick Mahomes is not the fastest quarterback in the league, but it always seems like whenever you watch a Patrick Mahomes-led offense, he's always faster than every single guy on the field, which doesn't make any sense. Like, it kind of blows your mind. But he's always as fast as he needs to be to make the plays. And I don't know. I've learned early in my career, or I guess early in Patrick Mahomes' career, you don't bet against Patrick Mahomes. So for that reason, I would take the over. I would take the over and say he's getting at least two more at some point. Because if you think about it, we're probably at least another 10 years into the career. And I think the Chiefs are a well-run organization. I think they will retool rather than ever hit a rebuild.
2: Yeah, I think he ends up with five. That's my number for him. I think he gets five. And I think, you know, that'll be one that he gets his next one in the next 3 years. I don't know if it'll be, I don't think it's this year, by the way. I think it's in the next 3 years. I think it's more like 2028, 2027 that he gets that. The other part, you make a great point about the mobility, and it's something that's come up a lot here. We all know he's coming off an ACL and an LCL injury, and he,

0: Sean Payton in that same division. Let's talk about the Broncos for a second, because Sean Payton's done an unbelievable job with the Denver Broncos. They do have the Jonathan Cooper news they got to keep an eye on, though. Unfortunately, he was arrested again this week. And it feels like there's at least some sort of suspension coming for the Broncos defensive star, Jonathan Cooper. But Sean Payton and the Broncos reached an agreement on a new five-year contract. Remember, he's got the third most wins in football last year, 14 wins. If it wasn't for Bo Nix getting hurt, maybe we're talking about them having a Super Bowl appearance against the Seattle Seahawks. I think he's done a masterful job, to say the least. The Sean Payton part of it was always interesting is, thinking of rings, we all feel like, I believe, he underachieved with Drew Brees in New Orleans, as crazy as that is with the ring stuff. And I know you and I went into that last week, but they only got one ring. And so what's the bar like in Denver for Sean Payton? Because Bo Nix, I think, is a very good average, slightly above average at best quarterback. So you're always, to me, limited. Right now you have a historically great defense, but that defense usually – you don't see historically great defense last for 5 years. It's usually like a 2 or 3 year run. To me, they got another year or two left of being this dominant force on defense. Then you're going to have to somehow either rebuild that defense or rely on your quarterback and your offense more. So that's where I wonder how it goes moving forward for Sean Payton, but it's a no-brainer extension for Payton. It needed to get done.
1: Yeah, I think, you know, at the quarterback position, you just have to be good enough. Like, I think people think that, you know, you've got to be elite. But even 2 years ago, even at the beginning of last year, I don't think anyone could have foreseen Sam Darnold winning a Super Bowl. But, you know, he was great. I mean, he was great this year. But, you know, at that position, you really only have to be good enough. Jimmy Garoppolo was one missed deep ball away from beating the Chiefs in a Super Bowl and having a ring. You know, like, he's not one as we look at as an elite quarterback. So it really is. You just have to be good enough. And as long as you have a really solid defense and a really good cast of characters around you, you can. And Sean Payton, I look at as one of those Andy Reid type coaches, right? And until, you know, Andy Reid, you know, there were a number of years he was in Kansas City before he found his Patrick Mahomes and went on this, you know, incredible run. But the groundwork, or I guess the legwork of what he does best has always been there. Same thing with Andy Reid in Philadelphia. You know, he never got over the hump in Philadelphia, but he was always there with competitive teams. Sean Payton, I look at it as a very similar type of head coach. Obviously, he only got over the hump once in New Orleans, but he was always right there, and he always put together a good team. And in Denver, it's found him a little bit to get there. But if you believe in Bo Nix, then you maybe Bo Nix is the Patrick Mahomes that Andy Reid found that he's looking for at that quarterback position. So I like the signing. I think very highly of Sean Payton. Obviously, anyone who Kevin James can play in a movie is really thought of highly in my book. So I think it's a good signing by the Broncos. Lock in your guy, and you got your GM under contract through 2030. So let's see what kind of run they can make together in the next few years.
0: Over at BetMGM, for this year to win the AFC West, by the way, the Chiefs in that +180, the Chargers +185. The Broncos 2-1, and then the Raiders sitting there at 22-1. And I do think this division, while there won't be a 14-game winner like a year ago, I think you could tell me the Chargers win 12 games. I'll say, yeah, I could see it. You could tell me the Broncos win 12 games. You could tell me the Chiefs win 12 games. I believe every single one of those. You could also tell me that the Chiefs win, you know, 9 games, and the Chargers win 9 games, and the Broncos win 10 games. And like, I mean, this is such a close division in my mind. I don't think there is a clear team better than everybody else. I get the skepticism around Kansas City because of the 6-win season and Mahomes coming off an injury. But Denver, to me, will take a step back. The Chargers have just always been in this middle ground, right, where you got Herbert, and we all know he's talented and has everything you would want in a quarterback, yet they've never got over the hump. And this is now year 3 for Harbaugh. Love the Mike McDaniels addition. Can they stay healthy? It's like the number one problem with them. Every year they get hyped up, and then there's a big injury in the first month, and Herbert gets beat up, and they just are never able to get a playoff win, let alone win the division.
1: Yeah, the Chargers are one of those things where it's like, I'll believe it when I see it,

0: Right, it's kind of like all of these like UFO documents that are being dropped by the Pentagon and everything right now. Like it's like, okay, right, sure, it's cool. Yeah, I bet there is life out there, and I bet the Chargers could be great, but I will believe it when I actually see it with my own two eyes.
1: You want the UFO to land in your backyard and ask for some sugar water in the kitchen, is what
0: At
1: you're
0: this
1: saying,
0: point, I think it has to. Yeah, at this point, I will not believe anything outside of that. And same thing with Justin Herbert. Until I see Justin Herbert hoist a Lombardi, I will not believe that he is as great as everyone tells me he is.
1: We will have plenty of time to talk about the divisional odds, our divisional picks, as we get closer to training camp and closer to the start of the NFL season. All right, up next, we know the NBA Finals are tonight, but there's some headlines happening off the court in the NBA, including where could Giannis end up? Where could LeBron James end up? Let's get to the latest reporting out there about those two coming up next here on BetMGM Game Day.
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3: The Knicks are one win away from their first NBA title in over 50 years. New York can taste it. Up 3-1 in the series. Can they finish the job? Game 5 is in San Antonio. Tonight, Westwood One Sports.
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1: 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Thinking of soccer, coming up in about 12 minutes or so, we will be joined by our next guest to talk more about the U.S. win yesterday and look at Australia. Lakin Littman will join us at Lakin Littman on X, covers soccer and the U.S. men's national team for Fox Sports. So we'll get some soccer insight on the U.S., looking at Australia, also some of the other matches. I think we're, what, about 10 minutes away as well, Austin, from the first match of the day getting underway. I believe that's Qatar and Switzerland that'll kick things off today and technically day number three of the World Cup. But let's talk a little NBA for a second. Not game five tonight, but we know the offseason is going to be here possibly as soon as tonight's game ends, and then the draft is right around the draft is right around the corner as well. So what could happen with the draft? What could happen with some of the big superstars? There's a report from Kevin O'Connor over at Yahoo Sports that the Boston Celtics, quote, without a doubt, would trade Jaylen Brown to Milwaukee to acquire Giannis Antetokounmpo, or Jaylen Brown in some sort of package of picks and trades to acquire Giannis Antetokounmpo. What do you make of that? I mean, I think we all know Giannis is on the move this offseason. That's not a secret. But to Boston, do you think that's a... the right landing spot for him, and would it make sense for Boston?
2: Would it make Boston better? Sure. I do think at some point this offseason, the Celtics are going to part ways with the Jaylen Brown, Jason Tatum experience. But I don't think I wouldn't, if I was the Celtics, be the one to give up Jaylen Brown. I think that is the piece that needs to stay. He said it out of his own mouth this past year, after they got, you know, bounced by the Sixers. He said this was the most fun season of his career, despite the outcome of it. He felt the best. He vibed with his teammates the best. And if, in a way, it was kind of like he was saying, like, hey, I played my best this year. I had my best year of my career. Oh, just so happened to be that the same year that Jason Tatum missed a substantial amount of time.
1: So you would trade, like, Tatum? Is that what you're saying? Because the Celtics claim, at least publicly, that they are shopping all players except for Jason Tatum.
2: If I was the Celtics, given the way, because I do think that, you know, the Celtics did pretty well this year with, you know, Jaylen Brown kind of being the guy. If you bring in a Giannis Antetokounmpo to pair with him, I think, yeah, maybe that is the missing piece. But the two guard experience between the two, I just don't think. I mean, look, you tried it for a few years. You got a championship, but that's about all of the juice you're able to squeeze out of that fruit. But the three biggest offseason moves we're looking at this year. What do you do in Boston with those two guards? Does Jaylen Brown go? Does Jason Tatum go? Giannis Antetokounmpo, where does he go? And then also, obviously, LeBron James, where is he going? I think those are the three big whales that are going to probably be moved. We know Giannis is gone. One of the two Celtics are going to be gone. And I have a feeling that the Lakers are not going to re-sign LeBron. I think they should. But I have a feeling they won't.
1: Yeah, you said that.
2: There's a chance. Yeah.
1: Yeah, you've said that with LeBron. You've made the case to retain LeBron. I just assume he's out. I get your point about why the Lakers, for a lot of different reasons, should want LeBron back. I think LeBron, I know it seems too perfect of like a storybook ending. Like, I do think he ends up in Cleveland. I really do, when the dust settles, think that's where he ends up. And it does make too much sense for a lot of people. But I can see LeBron, he's going to have to take a very much team-friendly deal in order to do that. But I can see him trying to put a bow on his career and end up in Cleveland. And it's not like it's the worst-kept secret, I think, actually, in the NBA right now.
2: I mean, I think that would be a great move by the Cavs, right? Like, the Cavs had a great year. They kind of tried out the James Harden experiment, and I believe he has one more year on his deal there. But if you bring in LeBron, I mean, I think that would be the right move for Cleveland, not just for the vanity of it all, but for just the kind of player that LeBron is. And even if LeBron does take that number three role that we saw him, you know, take this past season in LA, right? Like, he realized once he fell into that number three role with the Lakers became their best selves behind Luka and behind Austin Reeves. He really slid into that role very nicely. And I mean, look, if you're going to have LeBron James as your third option, that's a pretty good third option to have, right? So if he can take that with, you know, take that mindset to Cleveland, I think, yeah, that would be a great move for the Cavs to make. But I also, I would argue that, you know, I would be, if I was the Lakers, and I've said it before, I would be willing to test the waters of signing him again and hoping you can recreate some of that magic that you had before the Luka injury, where the Lakers were one of the best teams in basketball with that three-headed monster of, you know, James, Luka, and Reeves. Now, the Lakers would also have to find a way to re-sign Reeves, but if LeBron takes a team-friendly deal, and then if you want to add the vanity of it all, his final season in Los Angeles, well, you know, they love stars in L.A., and stars would be lining their court, ready to watch LeBron every game. I mean, I think that's the move they got to make.
1: Let's get right back into the World Cup.

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1: 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Alex Gold, Austin Huff with you. You guys can watch the show over on Twitch and YouTube as well. Just search BetMGM tonight. You can interact on the chat there. You can also hit us up on social, whether it's Instagram or X, at Alex Gold, at Austin Huff. And, of course, on the phone and text line, 310-840-4910, 310-840-4910. We are, a minute or so away, Austin, of the next World Cup match, the first of the day from getting started. It'll be Qatar in Switzerland, part of a full slate of World Cup action. And I'm sure later on tonight we'll be keeping an eye on Australia and Turkey. Of course, the U.S. will play Australia on Friday. And to talk more about that potential matchup, and also what we saw last night, we go out to the phones and welcome in Lakin Littman. She covers soccer and the U.S. men's national team for Fox Sports, also the author of Strong Like a Woman, a book on the USA women's national team. Lakin, great to have you on the show. It feels like last night in a 4-1 win, everything you could possibly have wanted, you saw last night from the U.S.
2: Oh, yeah. I mean, well, first of all, hello. Thank you for having me. I think last night could not have been a more perfect start for this team. You know, it's kind of funny, for the last, really year and a half since Mauricio Pochettino has been coaching this team, we haven't really known what we're going to get from this group because, you know, for whatever reason, the past camps and that time period, not all the guys were called in due to injury or, you know, something going on with their clubs. And even in the March camp before the roster was released, you know, there was not a lot of clarity, and not just in who would be on this roster, but what the starting lineup would look like. And then all of a sudden, you know, just last couple weeks with the two World Cup send-off friendlies, the team kind of started to look a little bit more like they were showing that intensity and that grit and that aggressiveness that Pochettino has been talking about. And they really just couldn't have gotten off to a more perfect start last night, scoring 3 goals in the first half, getting that 4th for good measure in the final seconds of the game. And yeah, I think this really put the team in a good space, a good mindset, heading into the rest of group play.
3: Lakin, you know, I want to talk more about Mauricio. We call him, you know, obviously he's the head coach, but we like to call him around here the head croach because we believe he looks a lot like Russell Crowe. I do think, like, one, do you feel like he, thank you, do you feel like he is the missing piece that kind of Team USA has always struggled to find, it feels like, is just a solid leader of the pack? And also, my second part of this question is, what is your favorite Russell Crowe movie?
2: It's really funny because we really didn't know if he was that missing piece. You know, there's been, ever since he was hired, there's been rumors that he's going to leave for a new job back in Europe, and he's denied them all. I mean, granted, when you know your contract is ending in any job in a couple months, of course you're going to be looking out for something else and to see what's next. So it wouldn't be totally out of the realm of possibility that, you know, if he were talking to any other teams. But, you know, with that in the background, plus the fact that, you know, he didn't really have a ton of experience or any experience with American players or coaching in the U.S., and it's a home World Cup, and you've got this, you know, Argentine coming in with a whole new system, and we just didn't really know what it was going to be. And so, but now that he's been around for as long as he has, and we see kind of what we saw last night, it's probably safe to say that, yeah, this guy knows what he's doing, obviously. I mean, of course, he coached at Chelsea and Tottenham and some other, you know, big-time clubs in Europe, coached some of the most famous players in the world. And it's not even just that, as far as, like, when you ask about leadership. He is, and I've covered other coaches and other sports. It's really interesting. You go to training, and he comes over to, you know, the group of reporters on the sideline, cameramen, photographers. He shakes everybody's hand. He likes to get to know people's names. He last night after the match, he hugged every single player and staffer before they left the field, you know, shakes the referee's hands, and, you know, the team won 4-1. I don't know. Is he doing that if they had lost 4-1? I think yes, though. I think he is this kind of guy. He's kind of just, he's himself. And I think that he's not trying to be anybody else. He's not trying to impress anybody. And I think that goes a long way in to answer your question of being like that missing piece. I think he is an example for these players, and they all very much respect him. Ever since he came to the U.S. men's national team, players have had nothing but really good things to say about him. And, I mean, we saw it last night in the product they put on the field.
1: I'll let you have some more time to think of your favorite Russell Crowe movie. I'll put you on the spot there. We're talking to Lakin Littman here on Westwood One Sports. I think everybody, even, you know, if you're a casual soccer fan, you've heard the name Christian Pulisic, and you've seen him play it for the U.S. men's national team before. I felt like, though, I know it was only a half, but was that easily the best we've seen from him, though, at least in a U.S. uniform?
2: Oh, yeah. I mean, I think you could say that for all of them. I feel like it's one of those things I was talking last night in the press box with one of my colleagues. It's like, this is the World Cup. So no matter what you saw from players in the past, like, they're going to turn it on extra, you know, because it's the World Cup, and this is what they dream of their whole lives. And as far as, you know, Christian Pulisic goes, of course, he has been one of the major storylines entering this tournament for the U.S. because he had not scored for club or country since last December. And there was some concern of, well, is he in form? What's going on? There was the whole, you know, drama with his girlfriend and him breaking up. And, you know, say what you want about that, but relationships can certainly take a toll on someone's mental state and mental health. So, you know, when we saw him score finally against Senegal a couple of weeks ago in one of those World Cup tune-ups, it kind of felt like, okay, this guy is poised to have a huge summer. And there's so much pressure on him. He doesn't like to talk about it. But there is. I mean, he is Captain America. He was anointed at, you know, 17 years old as the next best thing in the United States for the men's soccer team. And last night, granted, this was against Paraguay. It was still a World Cup match, and it was still an incredibly important World Cup match because you always want to win that first game. And what we saw him doing down the left side of the field, I think, I can't remember what exactly the word was, but Sebastian Berhalter last night in the mix zone, we were talking to him about Pulisic's performance, and he just calls him a beast. I mean, that's what he is. He's like, when he is on, like he was last night. And I mean, I don't know if you guys saw videos of him kind of entering the stadium off the bus. I mean, he was stone cold. Like all the guys are, you know, like high fiving each other, and the guy and some of the staffers like off the bus. Like he was just so focused. He didn't look around. Didn't seem to be talking to anybody. Like this is what, you know, his career, his legacy will be defined by this World Cup and his performance last night. And I mean, that first goal, splitting those two defenders, I mean, those things are just, that's what you expect from him, and all the expectations that we have for him playing in Europe and being the best player on this team. And I'd like to think that that's kind of just the beginning of what we're going to see from him in this World Cup. Now, he did kind of have, we're not really sure what's going on with his left calf. He didn't play in that the second half. And afterwards, he wasn't even really sure when we asked him about his health status. He said, hopefully he'll be okay. So, I mean, yeah, I think everybody needs to hope he's going to be okay. But no matter what, I think he would literally need to be, like, you know, have lost a leg to not, or lost a limb to not play in this World Cup.
3: A beautiful mind is always a good fail-safe, but you can't underestimate his performance that he won an Academy Award for in Gladiator.
2: I love Gladiator.
3: The chemistry he has with Ryan Gosling in The Nice Guys is also a good one. But Lakin, look, I'm a naive American sports fan, right? And I'm a casual soccer fan. But when the World Cup ramps up, I always, you know, I say it's like a semester of college where, you know, last night was syllabus day, right? And I'm, you know, I'm learning all of the players' names. And by the time, you know, the USA hopefully, you know, makes it deep, or when they inevitably get bounced, I will be able to pass the final exam when it comes to knowing this team. I want to ask you right now, who very clearly follows this team way closer than I do, what is a reasonable expectation for this team in this year's World Cup? Like I think we're all expecting them to at least make the knockout round, but can they make a run if they get that far?
2: It's so hard to know. I mean, last night's performance was, if they could play like that in every single game, yeah. I mean, they could make a deep run for sure. I have some colleagues who think they could, you know, make some kind of run if things fall their way to the semifinal. I personally projected them to make it to the round of 16, but that their goal is to definitely make it past that, because they have not made it past that in a very long time and have only made one quarterfinal in World Cup history. And, you know, who's to say? World Cups are weird. Sometimes teams, you know, it's just like any kind of tournaments, like the NCAA basketball tournament. There are Cinderellas. 4 years ago in Qatar, Morocco made an incredible run, a historic run to the semifinal. Being on home soil, and honestly, I wasn't really sure what the fan turnout and response was going to be, given that, you know, it's in America, soccer is not the number one sport. There's a lot of people, kind of, as you just said, that are unfamiliar with the team. And besides Pulisic, a lot of people do not know the players or the faces of this team. But I was pleasantly surprised to see the turnout last night at SoFi Stadium, or I guess we're calling it Los Angeles Stadium for the World Cup. But, you know, people
3: right. You got to watch the words.
2: Yeah. People were going crazy. Everybody decked out in their red, white, and blue. It was so loud. And I have my own issues with the fact that we're in press boxes for this World Cup versus being out in a media tribune, which is usually like they take out seats of stadiums and put the press kind of in the stadium with everybody. And it's just the most immersive, incredible experience. That's my own gripe. But even in the press box with windows, you could hear how loud it was. People were excited. And I think that you can ride that kind of fan support a long way. And I mean, their next game is in Seattle, and I personally have not been to Lumen Field before, but that's a soccer loving city. That's a rowdy fan city. And I imagine it's going to be pretty crazy. And then of course they come back to LA for their third group stage match. And I just imagine that every single game is going to be crazy. So, you know, if they keep playing like they played last night, if they keep having fan support, if they keep, you know, focused on the main thing, stay in their bubble, which they do a very good job of, who's to say they could also get a really good draw and in the round of 32 face a team that's not, you know, like a world power and win. They could, you know, then things could fall their way. It's really dependent on matchups, and it's hard to know with the bracket right now because there's so many different things and depending on how different teams finish in their respective groups. But you know what? They could, who knows? They could make it all the way to the semifinal. Or you know what? Mauricio Pochettino the other day was asked, how would you define success in this tournament? He said, win. I mean, they just want to win. So it's kind of like the options are endless here. They could go as far as the semifinal, I think, or, you know, being eliminated in the round of 16. Who knows?
1: We're talking to Lakin Littman, covers the World Cup for Fox Sports, covers soccer and the U.S. men's national team for Fox Sports, also the author of Strong Like a Woman, a book on the USA women's national team. You were right about names. There's a lot of names that the casuals don't know on the team. I think a name that became maybe a household name, at least those that were at watch parties, is Flo Balogun. What's the story behind him, and are we in the middle of watching the emergence of a superstar here?
2: Yeah, you know, it's funny because for a long time, the U.S. men's national team has struggled to find their striker. Last World Cup, they really, you know, they took three guys, but when you have three, you basically have none. And there were only three goals scored in the entire, for the U.S. in the entire World Cup in 22. And they, you know, equaled that in the first half last night. And two of those came from Balogun. And, you know, he is somebody who could have played for England. He's a dual national, and he has just kind of come on the scene, plays in Monaco, has just been scoring like crazy for his club team leading up to this World Cup. So he's been in great form. And the thing is that actually the U.S. has a couple other good strikers like Ricardo Pepi and Haji Wright. They've also been in great form for their respective European clubs. But Balogun has kind of just been Pochettino's number one for a while. But he hadn't really, like, shown, I feel like, what all he can do for the national team up until last night, of course. And then he just turned it on. And that's what these guys are doing in the World Cup. They know this is the biggest stage. They know that this is their moment. And he performed. And some of those goals, I mean, they were beautiful. That second one, I think it was the second one, where it was just top left corner, totally out of reach. And the way that he plays is, he's not just, you know, standing up there waiting for the ball to come to him. He's defending. He's making things easier for the guys around him, like Pulisic, to be able to play his game. And I think that he could very well be a star in the making, and that would be so great for the U.S. to have a number one striker who is scoring goals every game.
3: Lakin Littman, who covers the U.S. men's national team for Fox Sports, is on with us now. And Lakin, before you go, two quick things. One, Russell Crowe does show off his singing pipes in Les Miserables, which I think is a very underrated skill of his. Yeah. But I did want to ask you, I am a girl dad, and you do have the book Strong Like a Woman, which covers like the 100, I believe it's the 100 greatest women's athletes, game-changing female athletes you did with Sports Illustrated a few years ago. And I wanted to ask you, in making that book, who was one athlete that really kind of stood out to you, that really kind of maybe altered your opinion of them, or one that really kind of just jumped off the page to you while you were writing it?
2: Oh man, that's really, really hard to answer. But I will say, I mean, I cover soccer. I love soccer. I grew up playing soccer. And, you know, we hear of young athletes who are inspired by, you know, Title IX. And I personally was influenced by the 1999 women's soccer team who won the World Cup. So I would say my favorite athlete, at least, to have written about, of course, is Mia Hamm. And I feel like she just, you know, from a personal standpoint, inspired me to want to play soccer and go as far as I could in soccer. And then it's one of those, if you can't play soccer, you might as well write and cover soccer, which is where my path took me. So I would have to go with her just because of the personal connection that I have. And, you know, everyone's trying to grow soccer in America. And I think it's one of those things where the thing that's so great about the women's national team is they're always trying to push it forward and help future generations and inspire future generations. And I feel like there's quite a few soccer players in the book. Alex Morgan, of course, she's on the cover. And now there's, you know, all the players who are on the women's national team now can look to those women and everything that they accomplished. And you know what? It's really interesting too, because I feel like for as long as I've covered the U.S. women's national team, you hear all about inspiring future generations. And that's what the men's team now is trying to do in this World Cup. And hopefully that they will go on, you know, a great run, and we'll see more young kids sticking with soccer in the future.
3: That 99 World Cup, which was won on U.S. soil. Hopefully we'll see more of the same with this men's national team this year. Lakin, we'll just go ahead and chalk you down for Master and Commander as your favorite Russell Crowe movie, okay?
2: Sure, why not?
1: Lakin Littman.
2: I'm a gladiator.
1: All right, there you
3: okay,
1: go.
3: Gladiator. Okay. All right. There we go.
1: Hey, thanks for the time.
2: Of course. Thank you so much for having me.
1: There you go.
3: Thanks, Lakin.
1: Joining us here, cover soccer and U.S. men's national team for Fox Sports. And yes, the author of Strong Like a Woman, a book on USA women's national team as well. Very good insight from her. Might have to try to have her back on the show in a couple weeks if the U.S. is fortunate to be deep into this World Cup. Great insight. And as she pointed out, the U.S. will take on Australia up in Seattle coming up on Friday. But we will see how Australia fares tonight in their group stage match number one when they take on Turkey. And I believe right now we're, what, 20 minutes into the first World Cup match of the day. Yeah, about 14 minutes in, it is still scoreless, very early going with Switzerland and Qatar or Qatar. I don't know. I've said it both ways. I don't know. Some people say Qatar. Some people say Qatar. I'm quite honest. I'm not sure what it is.
3: It's like someone with a name that's hard to pronounce. You just say it fast and move on confidently. That's all you have to do there.
1: 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All right, coming up next, though, let's get back into another storyline around the NFL, the Browns quarterback competition, and what Mike Florio is saying about it. That's next.
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1: 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Alex Gold, Austin Huff with you for another half hour or so here on BetMGM Game Day. Keep an eye on the World Cup. Looks like when we went to break, Switzerland got its first goal of the 2026 World Cup. They're up 1-0 right now on Qatar with 22 minutes to go, 22 minutes into round the first half, I should say. I'm laughing because we were arguing off air with our producers and stuff about different pronunciations. We looked it up. Technically, both work. Technically, both Qatar and Qatar.
3: Well, there you go. Yeah. Look, it's a moot point. Plus, also, we have the luxury of just saying, look, we're naive Americans. You know, like we can use that line to our exposure.
1: Help but notice on Twitch and on YouTube, if you're watching, that Austin seems distracted, looking off to the side.
3: I'm very distracted.
1: I believe you told me the incorrect quarterbacks that were playing in this game. So that tells me you're not. I'm really
3: questioning your fandom. I told you one incorrect quarterback. I thought I think he's out with injury.
1: Who's the quarterback? Jason Dean. That's right. And where did he go to college?
3: Oh man, it has to. Probably some community college in Lawrence. Low budget, real small school. Known for he's a Kansas Jayhawk. Okay, that's what you're trying to get out of me. But he just
1: would have had me into this game if you would have just told me that a long time ago. You know,
3: the even score is broken in the United Bowl. It is 3-0 DC Defenders over the Louisville Kings right now. And you asked me off air.
1: What a thriller.
3: If the Louisville Kings win, the game just started, okay? All right. And if they weren't quarterbacked by a Jayhawk, they'd probably have a touchdown already, okay? You asked me if the winning team city throws a parade for winning the United Bowl. Now, look, DC, I think the question is, it's a no-brainer. If they win, they're throwing a parade because DC loves to throw a parade. They throw a parade for just about anything. Louisville, I think if Louisville wins, they certainly have got to throw a parade because they haven't seen anything since, you know, really Rick Pitino was
1: I don't think you can. Nah. White House
3: do a parade that starts in Louisville. it goes down the Bourbon Trail in Kentucky, and then it all ends up, I think at the end, they need to pull the MVP of the game aside and say, hey, you just won the United Bowl. Where are you going to next? And he goes, oh, I'm going to Six Flags Kentucky Kingdom right there in Louisville. So I think it's all playing out perfectly at this UFL. And plus, we haven't even hit halftime yet of this game called by Joe Tessitore and what's his name? Why am I blanking on his name? The bachelor, Jesse Palmer. Jesse Palmer. Thank you. Jesse Palmer are calling the game. So you've got a great booth calling this matchup. And at halftime, 50 Cent is doing the halftime show. So, you know, you try and clown this league, but it just keeps throwing heavyweight punches right back at you.
1: Yeah, is there an alternate halftime show for this one too, or no? Are we okay with this
3: one? That's a great question. I didn't know. That is, imagine if 50 Cent is the headliner of this a halftime show, they'd have to go.
1: I'm being told from our producer, Bad Bunny's actually the alternate for 50 Cent for this one.
3: Okay. Wow.
1: Yeah.
3: Okay.
1: Yeah. Okay. Interesting. Got it. Thinking of quarterbacks. Thinking of quarterbacks, though, you were bringing up Jason Bean. How about in Cleveland? Let's go to the NFL, though. Something people are a little more familiar with, Austin. And that would be Deshaun Watson and the Cleveland Browns. And this quarterback competition, I actually think, will be kind of interesting, except maybe it doesn't adjust the win total all that much for you. But I still want to know, does Shedeur Sanders get another opportunity? And there's new reports out there suggesting that Shedeur has closed the gap at least a little bit. We had a guest on from Cleveland, last week? That kind of insinuated the same thing. I think this is like a real quarterback competition. It's not often anymore we get these, because in Minnesota, you and I both, I think, acknowledge Kyler Murray is not really in a competition with J.J. McCarthy. But in Cleveland, I actually buy what Todd Monken is saying. I truly don't think he knows who the quarterback is going to be week one. Now, I don't think whoever wins the quarterback competition is starting the entire season in Cleveland. Whether it's Shedeur week one or Deshaun Watson week one, I'll be pretty shocked if either just takes the job and runs with it the rest of 2026. And I certainly don't think either will be the starting quarterback in 2027, because I think the Browns, with the recent trade of Myles Garrett, they're stockpiling picks and they're going to go and get one of these top quarterbacks that are coming out of the draft.
3: Yeah, it is really is to watch. I think this whole competition stems on what Deshaun Watson are we going to get? Are we going to get the Deshaun Watson that we've seen since, you know, really kind of all the scandal broke out around him and the civil lawsuits that came down, I believe 25 of them in total.
1: Yeah.
3: Are we going to get that Deshaun Watson, or are we going to get the Deshaun Watson that we saw in Houston years ago at this point, a long time ago, and the guy who earned his way to, you know, a major contract? I think it'd be hard pressed to think that we're going to get anything than what we've gotten out of Deshaun Watson as of late. And I think, you know, what Shedeur Sanders is. I thought he was, you know, he was decent enough to be a starter for the Browns last year. And I think he's decent enough to continue to be the starter going into this upcoming year. It really is just depends on which Deshaun Watson we get out there, because if he even comes close to resembling what he was in Houston, then yeah, I don't think Shedeur Sanders is your starting quarterback week one.
1: I just think we're so far removed from the Deshaun Watson in Houston. I mean, he has been, even when he last played, he was awful. He was not a good quarterback.
3: Yeah.
1: It's been a while since we saw quality play, and I just don't think we're ever getting back to that point again. Now, with that said, I actually think he's going to start week one here. Like, I think it's easier to go to Deshaun Watson week one. He stinks, let's say, for a month or 3 weeks, and then you go to Shedeur, and then it's a wrap, basically, and you move on, versus you start with Shedeur, then then you pivot to Deshaun Watson. Like, there's no end game with that. Like, I just think it's easier to start with
3: this. Yeah, right.
1: To the second year guy. I don't know.
3: It's like when you play Uno, right? You don't lead with your wild draw four, right? You play some of your other lesser cards, right? And then when it comes to it, when your back's against a wall, then you lay the wild draw four. Now, I think it's a good point, but I don't think NFL teams view it that way. You know, like I don't think they look at it in that light. I think I agree with you. I think that is how they should handle it. But I don't think, like, whoever is the better quarterback, if Shador is better, I think they're going to play Shador. And if he comes out really bad, then they find themselves up a river without a paddle, right? Like, they're really struggling, and they force their own hand to have to go to a guy like Deshaun Watson. So I don't know. I think Deshaun Watson ends up starting, just because I think he plays better in camp than Shador Sanders. But it is, like, for as a team that has been as bad as they've been, it really is an interesting quarterback race to watch.
1: Yeah, so the win total right now at BetMGM for the Cleveland Browns is 5.5. Win total 5.5. And of course, if you're saying, well, that sounds about right, well, that's because they're very good at what they do when it comes to setting these win totals. I have no interest in betting the Browns win total, but I actually think I would bet on the under now that Myles Garrett is not around, right? Like, I just, at least before, you thought there's a chance Myles Garrett could take over a game and wreck a game defensively and cause it to be a low-scoring game, and all of a sudden there's a strip sack and the Browns find a way to steal a win against a division rival, even in Cincinnati or something, on Joe Burrow. I just don't think now, without Myles Garrett, they're even

0: you're going to get anything good out of this. I mean, I don't think, look, Jared Verse and that whole trade was, he's a good, I mean, he's a very talented edge rusher, but you just got rid of one of the best in the absolute sport. And yeah, the quarterback is such a question mark. I don't know if Todd Monken is cut out for turning this program around. It's certainly definitely not this year. But we'll see. I mean, time will tell. Maybe maybe time to relegate the Browns down to the UFL and get them. I bet they could probably win themselves a United Bowl. I'm just saying.
1: All right, coming up next, though, let's get our final bets in for the Game 5 tonight between the Knicks and the Spurs. We'll go through some of the betting options over at BetMGM and how we see this thing playing out. Is tonight the last night of the NBA season, or do we get to Tuesday? That's coming up next here on Westwood One Sports.
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3: A statement to start it off. The U.S. beats Paraguay and gives the nation something to believe in. Is their World Cup run just getting started? Westwood One Sports.
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14: Baseball greetings here from PNC Park in Pittsburgh. This afternoon, it's the Pirates and the Miami Marlins here in Game 2 of this three-game weekend series. And we welcome you into the booth. Joe Block and John Wehner with you here this afternoon. Doran Check is our producer-engineer with us here in the booth. Seth Davis back at our network control center getting you ready for some baseball as the Pirates defeated yesterday by these red-hot Marlins at 8-3 score.

0: as the Pirates took a 2-2 game into the seventh, but the Marlins scoring those six runs in the seventh and eighth innings to pull ahead for good. And so the Pirates now have been defeated in six of their last seven. The Marlins have won 9 of 10. They've won 6 in a row, which is the longest winning streak going right now in baseball. And the Pirates trying to get things right in the pitching department. They make several moves today as Isaac Mattson returns to the Pirates. Remember, one of the better relievers the Pirates had, but had a bumpy few outings and then was sent to the minor leagues for the last month or so. He's back and will be in the bullpen today for the Pirates. So is Brandon Bedois, who was just optioned, but he'll return after Wilbur Dotel lands on the injured list. Dotel with a right lat muscle strain. He pitched last night. And also Henry Davis returns from the paternity list, and so Rafael Flores Jr. is optioned back to the minor leagues, as is Antoine Kelly, to make room for Mattson. So the Pirates shuffling up the bullpen a little bit. And today they're going to go with the right-handed rookie Bubba Chandler. Chandler gets the start today for the Pirates. He is 2-7 with a 4.91 ERA. A little bit better than last time around. Just gave up one hit against Atlanta. And for the Marlins, sort of a bullpen game today. Lake Bacher will start and probably give you about three innings today, as he has a 2.97 ERA. Remember, the Marlins bullpen pretty fresh after Alcantara went eight innings in the game yesterday in the Marlins victory. So that's a look at the pitching and the Pirates roster moves for today's game. Weather-wise, temperatures in the 80s. It's hot and a nice, warm pre-summer day here on the banks of the Allegheny. We're glad you're with us here this afternoon. And coming up next, I'll have a visit with Pirates manager Donnie Kelly. And then baseball coming up. It's the Pirates and the Marlins all after this here on the Pirates Radio Network.
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0: Pirates pregame, the Pirates taking on the Miami Marlins in game two of the series here in this weekend set at PNC Park. And Joe Block along with the Pirates manager, Donnie Kelly. And I wanted to back away a little bit from the immediate and talk a little bit more about baseball. I think we have a lot of baseball fans, especially tuning in on the weekend. Let's think about a time where when you were playing, maybe early in your career, where perhaps you're thrust into a situation, maybe you didn't know if you were quite ready for it yet. Do you remember anything like that? And tell us what that experience was like for you as a player.
8: Oh, man, there's so many that come to mind, I think, in thinking about, you know, experiences. You know, I think I go back to being on the 40-man with Detroit mm-hmm. in spring training, and Leland had just been named manager. Mm-hmm. And we're in spring, and he walks by my locker, and he said, "Oh, Kelly playing shortstop today, batting third against the Yankees. Game's on ESPN. Don't bleep your pants." And, you know, it was one of those moments that, you know, in Leland fashion, keeping it loose and also, you know, raising the stakes. You know, and I think back to anybody, your debut, I think about, you know, Kelly yesterday coming in, throwing his first pitch, 100. The guy, you know, turns on it, which, you know, guys can hit in the big leagues. And I think back to my debut, and it was when HDTV was just coming out, mm-hmm. and I said, if you had an HDTV at the time, you could have seen my knees knocking a little bit, you know, the first time, and just getting used to playing here in the big leagues, because it's what you always dreamed of, and these guys are really good up here too.
9: Yeah. So I'm a dad. You're a dad. I think about the things I thought about as a kid, and now as my kids grow, I think about it from a parent's perspective. What do my parents think about that? Oh, interesting. So now you are a manager, and so you think about what Leland Say did that day. Do you think maybe he did that because, not just for you, but all his players, at a time you want to see what maybe they're capable of and how they handle a situation where they're not very comfortable?
8: Yeah, you know what, and it is so true. I think, you know, being a dad myself and having gone through things in my career, and it's no different than, you know, the team and the guys on the team right now. I think that, you know, obviously concerned about what happens. Like, yes, we need to win and we want to win, and we're going to face tough stretches. And it's how do you respond to it? How do you respond to adversity? How do you find a way to bounce back and overcome adversity, overcome the odds, find a way to fight? And I think that's something up to this point we have done a good job of as a team, and we have to do. We have to continue to do that. We have to do that today and mm-hmm. find a way to bounce back and put up a fight. Marlins are playing well, and we've got a good team. We have to go out there and show that today.
9: In your baseball experience, can you think of some examples maybe, and I'm talking about, you know, during your playing days maybe, where someone goes out there and they do something that no one really expected, and that positively, and then they do it again, and they do it again, and then all of a sudden, you know, here they are, and they get a career established or things like that. I mean, I can think of recent examples, but, you know, just from you growing up in the major leagues, so to speak.
8: Yeah, I mean, thinking back to, you know, certain guys that you always expect the superstars to do really well, and they normally do, and then you see other guys that get opportunities that maybe were in mm-hmm. in indie ball mm-hmm. get signed, and the next thing you know, and we've seen that here. Isaac
9: yeah.
8: Mattson,
9: yeah,
8: you know, is a great example of that. That you know, went from Erie, went to Pitt, got drafted, you know, ended up in indie ball playing for the Wild Things, got signed back into pro ball, and you know, and speaking of Isaac, he'll be back today
9: okay.
8: with us. You know, getting him back from AAA, and it's that, you know, we talk a lot about Pittsburgh and what Pittsburgh stands for. It's that grit and that toughness and perseverance that you just keep on fighting and keep on going. And I think Isaac is a good example of that.
9: So to tie things up, and you said that in spring training, it's been replayed here on the scoreboard. Anyone who's been to the ballpark, here's your speech that you gave right before spring training, and what Pittsburgh, you growing up here, means to you, and how you can try to let the guys know, hey, this is how we want to play. So when you're having a tough time, like the Pirates have had this past week, especially with the bullpen, how do you keep that resilience in this clubhouse here and keep those guys going and turn it around so that, you know, you do win some more ballgames?
8: Yeah, there's no doubt. And I think that, you know, staying, I've got to be myself, staff has to be themselves, players have to be themselves, because mm-hmm. we can't try to do more than we're capable of. And I think as we continue to fight on through the season, you know, trusting in the process we laid out in spring training, you know, I think that any time you get a collective group, whether that is, you know, hitting, pitching, bullpen, starters, you know, any, it's somebody stepping up in that moment and leading out of it and looking for somebody to do that and come out of the pen and just dominate.
9: Yeah. Well, baseball is such a roller coaster sometimes, isn't it?
8: It sure is. It's like life.
9: Yeah, that's how it goes. Well, let's see what is in store in this ride here this afternoon. Pirates and Marlins coming up. Donnie, thanks for some time. Good luck as always.
8: Thanks, Joe.
9: That's Pirates manager Donnie Kelly and John Wehner and I coming back after this here on the Pirates Radio Network presented by Iron City and IC Light.
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0: We're back on the pregame show here from PNC Park. The Pirates and the Marlins here in Game 2 of this three-game series. Last night, a tie game going into the seventh, and the Marlins push ahead, and they go on to win 8-3. So the Pirates have now lost 6 of 7, playing the Braves, best team in baseball, the Dodgers with the second-best record, and now the Marlins, who, as they play them, have the longest winning streak going in baseball, so maybe the hottest team in baseball. So anything to glean from this stretch this last week or so in Pirates baseball?
12: Well, obviously you knew it was going to be a rough series in Atlanta and against the Dodgers. I mean, they're super talented throughout, you know, offensively, off the mound, defensively, you know. And you still think you could play with them. I mean, I still think those guys, even though they lost 5 or 6, think they could play with them. And, you know, it's just you got to be playing good baseball. You got to be able to, you know, pitch, obviously. You know, the offense was okay, especially against Dodgers. Maybe not as, you know, great against Atlanta. But you need to, you know, play better defense. You got to throw strikes. I think that's the biggest thing. And I think it's, a lot of it has to do with confidence. It almost seems like it's everybody that comes out of that bullpen, especially, you know, you can almost tell by the way they're pitching that they're not trusting their stuff enough to attack, get ahead. And then it's a lot easier to finish guys when you're ahead in the count. And so we're seeing 1-0, 2-0, 2-0 break. Well, I don't know how many times it seems like we're seeing, you know, behind the count breaking balls. And if you don't land them now, you're 3-0 or what have you. So, but and as far as the stretch against the two, you know, best teams in the National League, I think they played pretty decent. They just didn't play great, and I think you have to play really good to beat those teams. And you know, they're deep. Everything else. Now the Marlins, you know, I keep bringing up the St. Louis series here at home. There's times where you run into a hot team, and there's not a whole lot you could do. I mean, that lineup, not a lot of names you really recognize or know, but they can swing the bat, and they're energetic, and you know, every game's a big game for them because they're young, for the most part, and. You know, and they're swinging the bat well right now. They're throwing the ball well right now. They're winning baseball games. And so you got to try to find a way to, you know, limit damage and be opportunistic offensively and score some runs. And, you know, last night, it was a nice game until it got late. And that's been the problem the last week or so is when you get into those later innings, the last 3 or 4 innings, we got to figure out a way, you know, to put guys in their in a place to be successful. And I know we've tried a lot of different guys in different situations. It seems like no matter who it is in the 6th or the 7th or the 8th, you know, they've been getting touched up. And walks have been a big part of that, too. And I think, you know, they got to find their confidence. And sometimes all it takes is to have a clean inning and trust. You know, that helps you trust your stuff when you go out there and just, you know, go 3 up, 3 down. Even if you make mistakes, then you realize, hey, I don't have to make perfect pitches to get out all the time. And so, you know, but it'll turn. And you know, hopefully it starts tonight with Bubba Chandler, and hopefully he has his command and throws the ball like he did last time out. And And then we got to, you know, everybody's going to face a different pitcher every at bat tonight because of pretty much a bullpen game for the Marlins. So, but yeah, it was a nice little test to face those guys, Atlanta and LA. You know, but we got to find a way to start winning ball games.
0: Yeah, and you mentioned Chandler, who of course all year has been among the walk leaders, tied for the most. But in that last start, he didn't start the game, I should say. He came in the second inning, but went through the order, in order, 13 in a row at one point, sent down. There was an error behind him in his final inning, and then he struck out the next hitter, but then two walks, the only two walks. They came around to score after a reliever came in. And for him, he said he thought about the last pitch he threw rather than the next pitch he was going to throw. And so 90% of the game is half mental, I guess, right, with Bubba Chandler.
12: Yeah, I think that's the case a lot of times with a lot of pitchers. It's just not Bubba Chandler. I think the great pitchers, I think about this a lot when I watch postseason baseball. It's like the really good pitchers, and you see it during the regular season too, especially with runners in scoring position. The purpose with each pitch, you know, and the conviction with each pitch. If you're worried about what happened a pitch ago, it's going to affect your next pitch. But if you're convicted on throwing this pitch in this area, and if I miss with this pitch, I'm going to throw it off the plate. I'm not going to make a mistake on. I'm going to make a mistake off. But you know, that can. I think the better pitchers, the elite pitchers, have such conviction on their pitch where you know they're going to try to execute it here. But if they miss with it, they're going to miss where they can't be hurt by it.
0: Yeah, so going into this start today, Chandler, try to carry over most of that good performance against Atlanta. It will be a bullpen game. Lake Bacher will start, a right-hander for Miami. And we'll have the rest of this afternoon's starting lineups and then baseball here from PNC Park. The Pirates and the Marlins coming up right here on the Pirates Radio Network.
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12: Thank you, Joe. Today's lineup brought to you by your neighborhood Ford store. First, for the visiting Miami Marlins, their record is 35-35. They are currently in third place in the National League East, 10.5 games back of the first place Atlanta Braves. Manager Clayton McCullough will send up his catcher to hit first. That's Liam Hicks. Otto Lopez will bat second. He is the designated hitter in the three hole. It's the second baseman Xavier Edwards. Kyle Stowers, the right fielder, bats fourth in the fifth spot. In left field, Heriberto Hernandez batting sixth. At third base, Leo Jimenez. In the seventh spot, it's the center fielder, Jacob Marcy. Javier Sanoja will be the shortstop. He bats eighth. Connor Norby will play first base and hit in the ninth spot. And pitching for the Marlin will be Lake Bocker. Bocker making his 22nd appearance, just his third start. He has no record, no decisions, but a 297 earned run average. For the Marlins again, Liam Hicks, Otto Lopez, Xavier Edwards are up top. Kyle Stowers, Heriberto Hernandez, Leo Jimenez in the middle. Jacob Marcy, Javier Sanoja, Connor Norby are the starting nine, with Lake Bocker getting the start. For your Pirates, their record also 35-35. They've fallen to fourth in the NL Central. They're 8.5 back of the Milwaukee Brewers. Leading off for Don Kelly will be his first baseman, Spencer Horwitz. Brandon Lau bat second, plays second base. In left field, it's the third batter, Brian Reynolds. Ryan O'Hearn will hit in the cleanup spot. He is the designated hitter. Third baseman bats fifth. That's Nick Gonzalez. In the sixth spot, behind the plate, Andy Rodriguez. Tyler Callahan will be out in right field. He hits seventh. In the eighth spot, center fielder Jake Mangum. Jared Triolo starts at shortstop. He'll bat ninth. And pitching for the Bucks will be the young right-hander, Bubba Chandler. Bubba making his 14th appearance, his 13th start. His record is 2-7. His earned run average, 4.91. For your Buccos again, Spencer Horwitz, Brandon Lau, Brian Reynolds, Ryan O'Hearn, Nick Gonzalez, Andy Rodriguez, Tyler Callahan, Jake Mangum, Jared Triolo, with Bubba Chandler getting the start. Your umpires for today's game calling balls and strikes will be Rob Drake. Stu Sherwater will be over at first base. Crew chief is at second. That's Scott Barry. And at third base, it's Junior Valentine. And we'll have today's first pitch for you here in just a few moments, right here on the Pirates Radio Network.
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0: Baseball's coming up here from PNC Park. Pirates taking on Miami here this afternoon. And for Bubba Chandler, he hopes to be the Marlin handler here today and give the Pirates a much-needed win.
12: Yeah, I mean, I think he has to come into this one feeling a little more confident than the last time. Well, after the last time, you know, we thought he was in the zone until his last inning of work, and he got results. Again, we just talked about confidence, and it works as a hitter, it works as a pitcher. You know, when you're confident in your stuff and you execute a pitch and it doesn't get hit, then you're going to be more confident. And you know, I think, you know, his stuff is plenty good. You know, he doesn't get hit all that hard. You know, the fastball, opponents hit 211 against it. You know, he should have pretty good confidence in it. And you know, he doesn't have to be, because he throws so hard, he doesn't have to be so fine with it. Just throw it in the zone, he'll be okay. So, looking forward to seeing what Bubba has today.
0: Yeah, gave up just one hit against a very good Braves lineup in 5 1/3 in that last outing. And you mentioned the fastball. He used it almost 2/3 of the time, whereas for the season, less than 50%, less than half the time. See what transpires here today. First pitch, and it rides inside, ball one to Liam Hicks, a fastball. 86 degrees at game time under sunny skies. Liam Hicks, one of baseball's runs batted in leaders, homered yesterday. Takes up high 2-0 on the fastball from Chandler. 23 years old, a rookie. Grew up in Georgia. Plenty used to weather like this. This is April for Chandler. He'll request a delay here. Communication device error. Input, output. And I'll have to dislodge the communications device from his hat here, interrupting the game. Rob Drake, Indiana, PA native. Taking a look.
12: It almost looked like, yeah, I don't know. Like, nobody came out of the dugout. It's like Endy gave him something. Like, does Endy have an extra in his back pocket?
0: Maybe he had one of those tiny screwdrivers. Put one of those button batteries back in it. Could put down a sign. And now Chandler will pause the game again. And I think this should be outlawed. We'll just say that again.
12: No, yeah, home plate umpire Rob Drake motioned to the Pirates dugout. Get us a new device out here.
0: Now, this is the first batter of the game. There's nobody on base. They could put down a one for a fastball.
12: And he's giving one to Spencer Horwitz as well. I believe that's what he gave him. I didn't know every infielder got him.
0: You can allot five. And you can pitcher, catcher, and then three others. Usually they're infielders that will get them. So only two delays so far for the PitchCom device. We've had two pitches in this game. Should be done between innings. Now a strike. Oh, maybe it was all a ploy just to get that ball into the zone. 2-1. Quite elaborate. All fastballs so far from Chandler to Liam Hicks. Swing and a pop-up on another fastball out to short center field. Triolo ranging, making the catch, one out.
12: Hicks had a pretty good night last night. And I don't know why I think of this, but when Bubba Chandler faced the Phillies, he faced Kyle Schwarber. Schwarber had a homer the previous night. Breaking ball, breaking ball, breaking ball, breaking ball. Mm-hmm. And I'm thinking, man, I'd love for him just to, you know, just start the game, just throw it in, get his attention. That's what he did there with Hicks. Fastball in off the plate, another one, another one, another one, and beat him. That's a confident pitcher.
0: That's a great point. I hadn't thought about that. We have a pitch-com delay right now, our third of the day. Trying to get that right. There's still nobody on base. You could just put down a finger and indicate the sign that way. You could probably yell that out.
12: Or you can do what the Marlins do and just give you some hand signals.
0: Oh, that's right. They call it from the bench, the pitches, which goes to the catcher, and then the catcher tells it to the pitcher, like the old game of telephone. Otto Lopez takes high and in for ball one. Baseball's batting average leader, 342. Five home runs. Right-handed batter. There's a strike. So the last start, the Pirates instead used Mason Montgomery, a left-handed pitcher, to start the game, and then Chandler came on to follow it. Here's a ground ball on a second. And now on to first for the second out. Now the Marlins have some interesting splits. Lopez, for instance, hits 478 against lefties, whereas Hicks, a lesser hitter against lefties, then you'd be giving in to Lopez. So the whole notion of the opener a lot of times can be quickly refuted by the opposing manager. So they go just with the starter here today. Xavier Edwards takes strike one on a curveball from Chandler. Switch hitter batting left, 304 hitter, six home runs. Two outs and nobody on. Working quickly and delivering a slider inside, 1-1. Might also be a sign of confidence. Gonzalez plays in at third. And the 1-1 ground ball rolled to second. Lau in front of it has it and on to first. There's the out. Quick inning for Chandler, save for the three pitch com delays. 1-2-3 go the Marlins, and now the Pirates come to bat here in the home half of the first right here on the Pirates Radio Network, presented by Iron City and IC Light.
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0: Spencer Horwitz will lead it off for the Pirates against Lake Bacher. There's a loose ball in left center, so proceedings will be held up. Now we're ready for Horwitz, a 286 hitter, nine home runs, swings and pops it up. Foul and out of play. Strike one on Horwitz. Each of the first five players in the Pirates lineup today have at least 30 RBIs. Cruz is on the injured list. He long since eclipsed that.
12: You know, it's funny because I was looking at the lineup and I saw five of the first six have an 800 OPS.
0: Wow. Nobody did last year for the Pirates. Down low and in, one ball, one strike.
12: The only one that doesn't of the top six have an OPS over 800 is Nick Gonzalez, and he's hitting 301.
0: Top 10 in the league. 1-1 on Horwitz, and it hit him. So he's on to start the Pirates' first inning. Hollow sound, maybe on one of the guards.
12: I always admire hitters that don't move when balls are thrown at them. You know, I don't care if it's a breaking ball or a fastball. It was 89, it was a slider, an 89 mile per hour slider, and not even a flinch.
0: So Horwitz is on for Brandon Lau, who homered for a second straight day yesterday. He takes a strike call.
12: And one that looked to be in off the plate. But again, early in the ball game, just a few pitches in, you don't want to chance using up a challenge.
0: Bakker on an 0-1, high and away, one ball and one strike.
12: Fastball, mid-90s, 95 on average for Bakker. Slider, sweeper, curveball, split.
0: Lau, the lefty batter waiting, a 1-1. Half swing and a ball up high. No swing on the appeal to Junior Valentine. It's two balls and a strike.
12: It used to be a time where, you know, relievers especially, they come in that were two-pitch guys. Now it seems like everybody has a handful of pitches.
0: They go to the lab. That's down low, 3-1. Lau with 17 home runs now.
12: The Pirates do have a pitcher with just two. That's Tyler Callahan,
0: who is an infielder and outfielder normally. There's ball four. So hit batter and a walk. The Marlins gift the Pirates a couple of base runners in front of Brian Reynolds. Coming out to his welcome music from a few years ago. That's what we just heard there a minute ago.
12: Already a visit from the Marlins pitching coach.
0: Brief delay here.
12: You go with a bullpen game. One thing you don't want to do is come in and throw a bunch of pitches early, hand out free passes.
0: So Daniel Moskis will come out. He's a pitching coach. And after the hit batter and walks, he said, I used to do that. Don't do that.
12: Take it from me.
0: Former pitcher, of course, with the Pirates. Everybody does it sometimes.
12: One of the more famous first-round picks by the Pirates.
0: Fourth overall.
12: Infamous, yeah.
0: Yeah. Here's Brian Reynolds. And the pitch. Half swing, and he could not hold up. Strike one. Pirates making some roster moves today. Henry Davis back on the active roster.
12: Congratulations, Henry.
0: Also, Antoine Kelly sent down Wilbur Dotel to the injured list. Isaac Mattson returns. Brandon Boudois returns. Half swing strike there. Again on a curveball. Two strikes on Reynolds. Pondering the next. .265 for Reynolds. Seven home runs. He's driven in 40. Bakker ahead, two strikes on two curveballs. Here's the next one. That time able to lay off that one down and in. One ball, two strikes. I thought he had him on three pitches if he threw it in the zone. Perhaps. Or over the plate, I mean. Put it that way. That one was in off the plate. Now what do you do? Here's a 1-2. And a little bit low. With another breaking ball. Two balls and two strikes.
12: sometimes when you're not familiar with a pitcher, you just don't pick it up. There's something about their delivery. Brian Reynolds chasing, not seeing the first couple.
0: And a swing and a miss, struck him out on the split. Was in a good location, one out.
12: Just the second plate appearance for Reynolds against Bauer. First time he faced him. Who knows how long ago that was. He walked.
0: So the Pirates have yet to put a ball in play. They have two on and one out for Ryan O'Hearn. 278, 10 home runs, the pitch. Missed in for ball one with a slider. Bauer, 31 years old, out of Wheaton, Illinois. A 1-0 strike, got a curveball over the outer edge to the lefty batter, one ball, one strike. Debuted at age 29 in the major leagues. That was also the first year that he pitched at AAA. Never got above AA until he was 29. Ground ball rolled through the right side, base hit, touching third Horwitz. He's going to be sent home. And it's cut off. That is an RBI single for Ryan O'Hearn. The Pirates open with a 1-0 lead.
12: Yeah, you almost have to cash in. You get a hit batter and a walk to start the ball game. And you're thinking, man, you got to bring at least one of those two home. And Ryan O'Hearn delivers with a hard hit ball between the first and second baseman.
0: Norby, the first baseman, cut off the throw from Stowers, which was just a kind of a toss in from right. It's down low and away, ball one.
12: It really was. It was a bizarre. I mean, obviously, the Tony Beasley at third and Pirates staff scout and know what kind of arms are out there. And yeah, it really looked like it was uncomfortable looking, the throw from right.
0: So don't know if he's got something going on with the arm. Here's the pitch. And it's inside 2-0, or if that's just how he normally throws. But I thought there would be a shot from right field with him charging the ball on Horwitz at the plate.
12: Yeah, Horwitz not a fast runner, and the ball was hit pretty hard, but it was really short-armed and soft.
0: 2-0 pitch, swing and a miss, 2-1. Nick Gonzalez hitting .349 with runners in scoring position. Allowed the lead runner at second with O'Hearn and his RBI single at first. Pirates up 1-0 in the first against Bauer. His next pitch, a little bit high, 3-1. Fastball at 94. Bauer has already hit a batter and walked a batter this inning.
12: And already at the 20-pitch mark.
0: A reliever starting today, the pitch. Grounded to third, and he'll go to second for one. Relay, late, so they don't get the lead runner. They get a force at second, thinking that they might be able to get out of the inning with a double play.
12: Yeah, a two-hopper to third. Wasn't hit extremely hard, and you give it a shot. You're not turning two by going to third. Yeah, he was too far from the bag to turn two if he would have ran to the bag, so they figured he'd try to go around the horn, and it was just kind of slow developing.
0: So men at the corners with two outs for Andy Rodriguez. Hit a sharp double and then homered yesterday. Outside for ball one. Had a fun chat with he and Ace Marilyn Valdez. You know, they locker next to each other in the Pirates clubhouse today. I said, Ace Marilyn, you want an MVP in the minor leagues, right? Knowing that Andy had won two, there's a strike. 1-1 on Andy Rodriguez. Inviting Andy to offer the... He won two such awards. But then Andy, always so genial, said, Valdez will catch up to me by winning one in the major leagues, is what he was implying. That's inside 2-1.
12: I hope so. That would be great.
0: It's good to see Andy Rodriguez healthy and contributing to the Pirates. 387 on base. A couple of home runs, already six RBIs. That's tap foul, two balls and two strikes.
12: Looks very comfortable in the box, does Andy. You mentioned the homer, the double, also lined out.
0: switch hitter. Just turned 26 a couple of weeks ago. Still got a lot of career ahead of him. First and third, two outs. 2-2. Swing and a fly ball right of center for Marcy, the center fielder. And he'll grab it for the final out. Pirates get a run on a hit. Strand two. And we're through an inning from PNC Park. Pirates 1, Miami nothing on the Pirates Radio Network, presented by Iron City and IC Light.
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0: 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And remember, tomorrow's game, an early one, 12:15 start, Miami in the series finale. 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Kyle Stowers takes a strike. Again, that's tomorrow, 12:15, against these Marlins. 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Bubba Chandler ahead of strike. Stowers fouls it away. And now two strikes on the Marlins right fielder, Heriberto Hernandez, and then Leo Jimenez. 4-5 and 6 hitters after a 10-pitch, 1-2-3 inning for Chandler in the first. Has that 1-0 lead. Two-strike pitch from Chandler. Rides high. The fastball at 99. 1-2. Stowers, the lefty batter, former Oriole. Swings through it. A curveball struck him out.
12: Good-looking curveball. He threw a couple of them that at bat. You know, first inning, we saw him aggressive early with the fastball, threw some good sliders in some good spots. Curveball sharp and right where it needs to be. So three of his pitches looking good early on in this one.
0: Here's Hernandez. Swing and a miss on an inside slider, strike one. That kind of stayed more in place inside to the righty batter. Hernandez at 236. He's hit 5 home runs. Nothing and one on him in the pitch. Swinging a ground ball to third. Gonzalez has it. Toss across. Offline but in time. And the tag applied. That's the second out. And we'll step out 10 for an ID on the Pirates Radio Network.
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0: And thanks to all of our affiliates that carry Pirates baseball, including WNBA, 1460 AM in Ambridge. There's a strike. Turtle races will be soon, I'm sure. Gotta go. turtle races in Ambridge every
12: year. Is that
0: right? Yeah.
12: Didn't know that.
0: I got a second place winner in my house.
12: Can of soup?
0: That's where all the sherry went. Two strikes now on Jimenez. No, they have an Ambridge every year. They have the turtle races. So we entered our the family's Russian tortoise.
12: Oh.
0: Last year. Finished second. Rocky did. Yeah.
12: I just assumed the loser went to the soup.
0: Well, that's what third place does. 0-2 to Jimenez. Down low. One ball, two strikes.
12: Put a little pressure on the critters. What the best?
0: Just keep walking right into that hot pot. 1-2. Up and in. Two balls and two strikes. Again, if you're with PETA, you can send it to John Wehner. No, it's a fun event. Good place to go visit, Ambridge. 2-2 coming. Ball in, and he went. Could not hold up on that. Nice changeup from Bubba Chandler. And he strikes out two in the second. And we go to the bottom half. Still 1-0 Pirates on the Pirates Radio Network.
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0: Pirates coming to bat in the bottom of the second. They lead the Marlins 1-0. Callahan, Mangum, and Triolo will bat against Lake Bacher. Tyler Callahan grounds it foul on a first pitch slider in front of it. Just getting going with the Pirates, but 5 out of 16. All five of those hits are for extra bases. Two doubles, a triple, and two homers. That's up high, 1-1. So if you've ever heard of slugging percentage, it measures the quality of hits, not the quantity of hits like batting average does. So his slugging percentage is .938. 1-1, swing and a miss on a fastball, 1-2. So in essence, it's like he's basically averaging a single every time he bats. That would be a 1,000 slugging percentage. Pitch. Outside now, 2-2. During Barry Bonds' 2001 season, where he hit a record 73 home runs, he slugged .863 that year. For the whole year.
12: That's amazing.
0: And check swing, strike three call on a sweeper. One out. That's why everyone walked him all the time. Because that's a better play than allowing him to swing.
12: Up walking more than a third of his at-bats.
0: Yeah. 1 year, Bonds walked 232 times.
12: Yeah, more than a third, almost 40% maybe.
0: Yeah.
12: 45%.
0: Here's Mangum, and he takes a strike. Mangum has walked 10 times. Not bad. But, I mean, just give me an idea what that is. We're almost halfway through this season. Mangum at 290. Switch hitter, fouls it back on the split finger, and now two strikes. One out, nobody on, 1-0 Pirates in the second.

0: Hey, Alcantara went 8 innings yesterday, so that afforded them that luxury.
1: They got a lefty up, so if Bauer or Bakker gives up a base runner, he's not going to allow Jake Mangum to reach because he struck him out on a good slider. But they have a lefty up in the bullpen. I think if Triolo gets on, they might end up going to a lefty.
0: That might be just a one time through the order then for Bakker. And like you surmised when we chatted pregame, every hitter may see a different pitcher every time they bat. Triolo swings through a slider, strike one. And a game with 8-man bullpens about matchups, pregame strategies. A one is down low and away. One ball, one strike. Bakker a little bit wobbly out of the gates. But this colt has found his legs and now struck out two in a row. Half swing, foul tip. On the sweeper, one and two. Bakker trying to strike out the side here in the second. Against the bottom of the Pirates' order. Triolo trying to get on to bring Horwitz to bat. 1-0 Pirates, the pitch. Outside with a bigger slider that time. 2-2.
1: You look at the Marlins stat sheet of active roster, they got two pitchers that have made more than three starts.
0: Wow. Just Meyer and Alcantara, I would guess.
1: That's it.
0: Here's a 2-2. Half swing and a ball down low. 3-2 on Triolo. Yeah, Meyer is one of the strikeout leaders, along with Skeens. That'll be the pitching for him tomorrow. Max Meyer, 6-0. 3-2, swung on and missed, and Bakker strikes out the side in the second, but he'll likely be removed. As we go to the third, it's 1-0 Pirates on the Pirates Radio Network, presented by Iron City and IC Light.
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0: Third inning brought to you by the Iron Workers Local Union number 3. We don't go to the office, we build it. Pirates 1, Miami nothing. Marlins send up Jacob Marcy, and he looks at strike 1. Javier Sanoja, then Connor Norby. Facing Bubba Chandler, just 21 pitches, 6 up, 6 down against him. Couple of strikeouts. 0-1, swinging a foul back, and now 2 strikes. What are you seeing so far from Bubba Chandler?
1: Man, everything's working. You know, just the one changeup thrown, he struck out Jimenez, ending the second. But slider has been excellent. Curveball's been excellent. Fastball has been really good.
0: I had 2 strikes, and he just misses away with the change. 1-2.

0: Marcia, lefty batter at 2-0-2. 1-2 pitch, swinging the ball, roped into right for a base hit. Went down and got that changeup. It'll roll to the wall, popping into Callahan's glove, but it's a double for Marcy. Runs well. Easy two-bagger here to start the Marlins' third inning.
1: A little off the end of the bat, I think a changeup. He was able to stay on, stay back long enough.
0: So Marcy is on for Javier Sanoja, right-handed batter, 262, a couple of home runs. First pitch from Bubba, showed the bunt, and it's inside for ball one. One sacrifice for Sanoja, so doesn't mean he has to give himself up here, but can't bunt. And they brought Gonzalez in even with the bag. Fastball inside. 2-0 now. First time there's been a base runner against Chandler. We'll see if he can stay settled down. That's been his, admittedly, his big test. That's what he talks about. Focusing on the next pitch, not the last pitch. His 2-0 coming. And there's a firm strike in there. Fastball. 2-1.
1: I'd like to see that attack.
0: I mean, his personality, if you talk to him, he's of that sort. I mean, he's a fierce competitor, attacker type sound, you would think. Here's a ground ball towards second, sliding Lau back up with it, throw to first, got him. And also advances Marcy to third. So a productive out for Sanoja, one away.
1: Yeah, that's a good at bat. You know, you could tell by the swing, he was trying to hit it to the right side. He had a big hole over there. It closed quickly as Brandon Lau went about four steps to his left, slid, good throw, but the job was done as far as what you want to do, at least get that runner from second to third.
0: Pirates will play up to try to prevent the run here in the third inning. There's a swing and a miss, strike one on a changeup. Right on right change to Connor Norby, hitting at 209. Was not in the lineup yesterday. Four home runs. Marcy, a pretty fast runner in case there's a tweener ball to the outfield. Pitch down low and away, 1-1 on a slider missing.
1: The runner Marcy really aggressive coming off the bag at third. And with Nick Gonzalez playing in, we've seen that attempted pickoff down there several times.
0: Here's the pitch. And a swing and a looper, foul off to the right, 1-2.
1: And if there was any doubt that Marcy was coming home on contact, he gave it away there as even that ball was hitting the air to the right side. He broke towards home, so infielder should know.
0: Hit to you, bring it on home. 1-2 coming, swing and a miss, struck him out, an exploding slider down and away, and Chandler with his third strikeout.
1: You talk about big time pitchers and making big pitches at important times. This is what you see from Bubba Chandler. Attacking with that fastball after falling behind and then finishing with a perfectly placed slider.
0: It is hard to strand a leadoff double. If he can get through Liam Hicks, he'll have done that. A little pop-up foul territory, left side, and a foul by a couple of feet. Strike one. Right by where the wall extends to the outfield, and Reynolds kind of had to go around it and a long way from off the line. Coming up on Sunday, June 28th, Cincinnati's in town. It's a 135 game, and kids 14 and younger on that day will get a free Eaton Park Smiley cookie while supplies last. That's Sunday, June 28th, 135 against the Reds. Get your tickets at Pirates.com. They have strawberry flavor now. Something I always have to keep tabs on. Runner at third, that's Marcy, two outs, 0-1. Swinging the ball, loop foul, two strikes on Liam Hicks. One of the top RBI guys.
1: Triple digits, Bubba Chandler coming right at Liam Hicks. Two fastballs, tying him up.
0: And they're pretty much middle of the plate. But, yeah, the way that he leans out over, hands over that outer edge, it ties him up, yeah. And the ball hit into left for a base hit, 101, but a little bit more away. And Hicks drives in his 51st run of the year, and the Marlins tie the game at one.
1: Yeah, that's not, I mean, it's not a good pitch. You got pitches to waste. I don't know if he was trying to just throw one well off the plate or maybe one well above the zone, but, you know, that's one he could reach. About thigh high, borderline on that outside corner.
0: So Hicks comes through, and there's a strike on Otto Lopez. Tie ball game. Here's the pitch. Swing and a miss. On the slider, two strikes. Hicks among the leaders in runs batted in throughout baseball. Got a right side hole for Lopez. The pitch. Swing and ball. Hit that right side base hit. That's why he leads baseball in hits. He can do that. Get 101 bounded into right field. Hicks up at second.
1: Well, yeah, I mean, love the way Bubba started off Hicks. Again, he came right at him. Inner half of the plate. Gets ahead, pitches to waste, and ends up making two hittable of an 0-2 pitch, which led to their first run. Does the same. A couple good pitches to get ahead of Lopez and gave him one that was too good to hit.
0: Here's Xavier Edwards, takes outside ball one. Well, both Marlins after two strikes, different approach perhaps, so taking the ball the opposite way.
1: Yeah, with his stuff, they shouldn't get pitches to hit 0-2.
0: Our 1-0 is bounding up the middle. Lau scoops and will take it to second for the force to end the inning. Marlins get a run on three hits, strand two to the bottom of the third. We're tied at one on the Pirates Radio Network.
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0: So it'll be one time through the order for Lake Bacher. And now coming out to pitch for the Marlins is John King.
1: King, 3 wins, 1 loss. An ERA of 2.22. His 31st appearance, which leads the Marlin. Only 11 hits allowed in 28 and a third innings. He's walked 8. He has struck out 22.
0: Finished the game last night. Only a reliever to pitch. Down low, ball one. Facing the lefty, Horwitz. Then the lefty, Lau. And the switch hitting, Reynolds. King, the former Cardinal, comes home at a strike. 1-1 on Horwitz. Hitting a 257 against lefties. Homered the other day against one. He was hit by a pitch, scored a run in the first inning. Swing and a line drive, right center, base hit. Maybe more. Stowers goes to cut it off. And Horwitz with a big turn, but he'll put on the brakes at first. Throw behind him, and he's back it safely. Leadoff hit for Horwitz, and a nice one off the lefty.
1: Thought it was headed towards the wall. Good job by Stowers cutting it off and getting it in. You know, it's one of those where he's running full speed towards center field. He gloves it, and he's going to have to turn and fire to second. And, you know, sometimes you'll see a guy catch that, take another step or two. He didn't do that. He turned immediately, got it in. That's what stopped Horowitz at first.
0: Now Lau against King. King is the toughest in the National League to get a hit against. Lowest a batting average against. Swing and a miss, strike one by Brandon Lau. Pirates with leadoff single by Horwitz. Pitch popped up, foul territory, left side and into the seats. Two strikes on Lau. Home runs in back-to-back games. Number one all-time among second basemen in home run rate. Fewest at-bats per home run. By a good margin, too. Anyone with 2,000 or more career at-bats. I mean, that's just four seasons worth.
1: Yeah, that's impressive.
0: This is Lau's ninth major league season. 0-2, swung on, lofted high and deep out to right. Stowers under the warning track. He'll make the catch, and Horwitz will just draw a throw. That was a firmer throw from the right fielder we saw earlier. One out.
1: It's almost every time he hits the ball in the air, you wonder, is that one going to go two? He was out in front a little bit, skied high. That's the shortest part of right field, 320 down the line. But his ball gets so much carry, you're never sure.
0: Yeah, that's one that normally I wouldn't even get behind a little bit, but he got behind it. Yeah, his ball a little different. Here's Reynolds instead of toss over. Horwitz flattered. Tie ball game, a run apiece here in the third. Pirates and Marlins from PNC Park. King delivers. Ball roped into left center, base hit, and more for Reynolds. This will roll all the way to the wall. Horwitz going to be waved around third. Relay from center on target, but late. RBI double. Brian Reynolds. Pirates take the lead 2-1.
1: That was smashed. Now Reynolds had chased a couple of pitches his first time up. He gets a breaking ball that broke right into the inner third of the bat, and he was just perfectly timed up. Smashes that and goes all the way to that bullpen in center field. Aggressive send by Tony Beasley. The ball arrived about the same time as Spencer, but tough hop to handle.
0: And the first one inside, ball one to Ryan O'Hearn, who's already knocked in one today. So Reynolds, RBI number 41 on that double. O'Hearn against the lefty King. His 1-0, swinging a ground ball foul off his foot. And it's a ball and a strike. Horwitz with a solid single to get on against the lefty, and he comes around to score. Reynolds' ball 110 off the bat. by far the hardest hit ball in this game thus far. Horowitz's was number three. One and one on O'Hearn. The pitch. Swing and a miss. 92 from King, and it's 1-2. Reynolds at second, a run in. Pirates on top, 2-1 in the third. Here's the pitch. Swing, fly ball, right field. Stowers rounding it in medium right. He'll make the catch. Reynolds back to tag, but will not advance. And two are out in the Pirates' third. Don't forget about the All-Star balloting. Make your favorite players All-Stars. 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Clayton McCullough is the manager of the Marlins. A right-hander has been warming, and it looks like he wants to match up and have a righty against Nick Gonzalez, who hits righties way better than lefties. And that's the move here. So third inning, 2-1 Pirates. Back after this on the Pirates Radio Network.
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0: Next in the revolving door of Marlins pitchers is right-hander Calvin Fauché.
1: Yeah, Fauché, 28 appearances. He's had a decision in a quarter of those, four wins, three losses. He's allowed 23 hits in 27 and two-thirds innings. He's walked a bunch. 22 walks in those 27 and two-thirds. He struck out 32. He has held opponents to a .225 batting average.
0: Gonzalez, a .321 hitter against right-handed pitchers with both of his home runs and 10 doubles. He has one double and no home runs against lefties, hitting a .254. And they removed the lefty to put in a righty here, so must like Fauché against Gonzalez for a reason. Swing and a miss, that might be the reason. Cutter, strike one. Gonzalez batting with Reynolds at second, two away. Here's the pitch. And it's outside with a breaking ball. Curve, 1-1.
1: Yeah, that's what you mostly see, cutter, sweeper, curve. He does have a fastball, but two-seamer. Only throws about a quarter of a time. Four-seamer, hardly at all.
0: Here's a 1-1 now. Yeah, that's over below. Two balls and a strike. Base hit here. Can score Reynolds from second. And add to the Pirates' 2-1 lead here in the third. Here's the set. And the pitch. Swinging a ground ball, snared by Fauché, knocked it down, then lobbed it onto first to get it out, and that ends the inning. Pirates get a run off the bat of Brian Reynolds, knocking in Horowitz through three. Pirates 2, Marlins 1 here on the Pirates Radio Network, presented by Iron City and IC Light.
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4: 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Ball and a strike on Stowers. The pitch. Swing, fly ball, left field. Reynolds angling and shading his eyes from the sun. He'll make the catch, one out. Now, Heriberto Hernandez for Miami. Last year, hit his first major league home run off the Pirates' Bailey Falter. Seen a couple of first major league home runs this week for the Pirates. Rafael Flores Jr. and Tyler Callahan. Callahan decided to hit a pair in the same game. First two major league homers.
5: Big ones too. Long. Second one, game changer.
4: Hit foul and a strike. Yeah, the Pirates were trailing in the seventh, and then his home run, a three-run shot, put him ahead for good. And this week's victory over the Dodgers. That slider misses down low, 1-1 on Hernandez with Leo Jimenez on deck. Here's a 1-1 now. Down low and away. Hooked the fastball, 2-1. Haven't seen him do that much today. Muttering to himself after throwing that one. Behind in the count, Chandler with the twist, leg lift, and the pitch.
6: Wow.
4: An exploding fastball in the zone, 2-2.
5: Yeah, just kind of didn't mean to type of swing on that one. Up and in.
4: Strike three call, and Hernandez, will challenge.
7: Batter challenging the strike call.
4: Rob Drake working the plate today. So the first ABS challenge for the Marlins.
7: Pitch the ball.
4: They've won 101 challenges now, the most in baseball.
5: A couple of inches below the zone, that curveball.
4: Now a 3-2. Swing, fly ball, left field. Fairly deep for Reynolds. The ball carrying a bit now to the warning track. And he home run robbery again? Maybe.
5: I think so.
4: Has he done that three straight games in left field? Wait a minute.
5: Not last night, but twice against the Dodgers. So he took a game off.
4: Well, he DH'd yesterday.
5: Yeah.
4: Three straight games in left field. I think he's robbed a home run.
5: That's right. I mean, he's feeling. The ball just kept going. Yeah, that's in the seats. Yeah, there's a gentleman out there in the front row was ducking out of the way. It was going to hit him.
4: That's incredible.
5: It really is.
4: Jimenez with a strike.
5: Adele-like.
4: Wow.
5: Didn't he get three in a game?
4: Yeah, Joe Adele of the Angels. That's right. Swinging a miss, two strikes. I can't remember anybody that's ever done that three straight games playing in the field.
5: No. No, you don't see it. That was just so casual.
4: He's getting so good at it now. It's becoming routine for him. Down low, one ball and two strikes. And when they talk about defensive runs saved, you better get a full run saved every time you do that, or if there had been on two or three. It literally saves a run. Here's a 1-2. Swing and a miss, struck him out. And Chandler retires the side in order thanks to some more good glove work from Brian Reynolds in left field. Bottom of the fourth coming up. And the Pirates still have the lead. They're on top of the Marlins 2-1.
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4: The Pirates stay in the lead because Brian Reynolds had that go-ahead RBI double and then took a home run away from Hernandez. Ball went outside to Andy Rodriguez. Starting the Pirates last of the fourth. Tyler Callahan and then Jake Mangum to follow. Facing Calvin Fauché, right-hander. The third Marlins pitcher today. 1-0 rides outside. 2-0 to Andy. Switch hitting Pirates catcher. Here's the 2-0, and it's inside 3-0. Fauché, high walk total. 4 wild pitches. And a 4-pitch walk right there.
5: Really, none of those pitches were close. We'll take it.
4: Yeah, he's walked 23 in 28 innings, Fauché. Here's Callahan, lefty facing the righty, who was brought in to face Gonzalez last inning. First pitch, swing and a foul. And coming up on Tuesday, the Mega Millions jackpot with an estimated annuity of $430 million. $430 million. Don't forget to play at your local retailer or online. 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Got to be 18 or older. Please play responsibly. Swing and a high fly ball, deep right field. Stauer shy of the warning track. And we'll move back onto it to make the catch. Callahan flies out to deep right. One out in the Pirates' fourth.
5: Boy, he just missed it. Put a good swing on it.
4: Marlins have left-hander Cade Gibson warming. Mangum struck out against the first Marlins pitcher in the second. Fauché is the third Marlins pitcher. We're in the fourth. The pitch, swinging a soft bouncer past the mound. Second, Edwards trying to throw across his body, could not get a throw off. And then Fauché backing it up, wanted to throw to second behind Rodriguez, and then he would have thrown it right in the chest of Edwards. So it goes as a base hit for Mangum.
5: Yeah, once it got past the pitcher Fauché, no chance for Edwards. You know, he was trying to be as quick as he could. He's able to transfer it from glove to hand. His throw would have been late.
4: So two on, one out for Triolo. And he sees a strike, 95 from Fauché. The righty delivers. Strike call. And now nothing to two on Triolo. Got seven RBIs, looking to add to it with Andy Rodriguez at second, Mangum out at first. 0-2 from Fauché. Missed in. 97, one ball, two strikes.
5: It's funny, I was talking about it last inning. He comes in, he hardly ever throws his fastball, and Triolo gets three in a row.
4: Now 1-2 on him. Two on, one out, the pitch. Strike three, call over the outer edge. Triolo couldn't believe it. Does not contest it. Two outs, and Horowitz will bat.
5: Yeah, four consecutive fastballs, and it's a wonder why he doesn't throw it more. I mean, that one was 98, right on the outside corner.
4: That's going to be it for Fauché. The fourth Marlins pitcher is coming on. Gibson, the lefty for Horowitz, after this on the Pirates Radio Network.
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4: Pirates 2, Marlins 1, and the Marlins will go back to the bullpen and bring in their other lefty. It's Cade Gibson to face Horowitz here in the fourth.
5: Gibson, the lefty, not a lot of fastballs from him either. Basically a breaking ball pitcher, sweeper, curveball, slider, an occasional sinker, but he only throws it about one out of every five pitches. Overall, a 6.52 earned run average, just seven appearances, 13 hits, seven earned runs in 9 2/3 innings. He has walked four. He has hit three in his 9 2/3 innings. He struck out 10, and opponents average 325 against him.
4: Now, Horowitz hit a hard single to right center off the lefty he faced last inning. It was King. Gibson, long wait, first pitch, breaking ball in, ball one to Horowitz, batting with two men on, two out, Andy Rodriguez at second, Mangum on at first, throw a ball into the gap here, could score two, 2-1, Pirates leading in the fourth, Gibson, delivers. Strike call. And Horwitz will challenge.
7: Strike call.
4: And let's see.
7: Pitch is a strike. Pittsburgh has one remaining challenge.
4: Pirates' last successful ABS challenge was Tuesday. Last for a batter was on June 5th.
13: Yeah, I'm about 1-3.
4: Since May and June, they've got one out of three right, yeah. April, they got about half right, which is closer to league average. And I guess March coupled with April. There's a strike, 1-2. Forget we played March. March, April, put it that way. One and two on Horwitz with two on and two out. Gibson, the lefty, delivers. Swinging a ground ball to first. And Norby has it. He'll take it to the bag for the final out of the fourth. Pirates maintain a 2-1 lead right here on the Pirates Radio Network, presented by Iron City and IC Light.
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4: Pirates have the lead, 2-1 over the Marlins. Let's start the fifth inning. It's brought to you by the IBEW Local Union number 5. Jacob Marcy leads it off. Doubled and scored the Marlins run. Takes a strike from Bubba Chandler. Then it's Javier Sanoja and Connor Norby, the 7-8-9 hitters. Pirates lead 2-1. Swing and a miss. Two strikes on the slider from Chandler. Needing a strong pitching performance today. So far delivering the pitch, swing, and a foul tip struck him out. Marcy is down on strikes, one away.
5: Yeah, the stuff is sharp for Bubba Chandler. That hard slider never was in the zone. Started low, finished lower.
4: Fifth strikeout for Chandler. One out in the fifth for Sanoja, the righty batter. Swinging a liner, caught by the leaping Lau. Had a man there, two outs.
5: Yep, easy breezy. Had to go a little bit to his left, maybe a step and a shuffle. He got up a couple of feet. Made it look easy.
4: Chandler getting some very good defense behind him today. Also Reynolds with a good play. Swinging a ground ball foul, casually taking a home run away from Hernandez in the fourth inning. So this next one will be Chandler's 60th pitch. He's been very efficient. 0-1 to Norby. Swinging a roller foul, third base side, and now two strikes. Only once has Chandler gone more than 5 1/3. He completed six innings on April 17th. The way he's going right now, he can keep on going for a while, and that can help with a bullpen that's been in flux. Ahead, two strikes and the pitch. Norby grounds it foul into the Pirates dugout.
13: I think it's time for a fastball up.
4: 0-2 again. And a sweeper up about neck high.
13: That was way up. Yeah. You know, all breaking balls is at bat. I'm thinking, he's out in front of the breaking ball. But obviously looking fastball. But you put one out of reach, I think you might get a chase.
4: Inviting the hitter to swing at the pitch he's looking for, but putting in a place where he can't hit it. Ball looped in the air, right field. Callahan is there, and he'll make the catch, connecting on that changeup. And it is 7 in a row, retired by Chandler. We'll go to the bottom of the fifth. Pirates coming to bat, looking to add to a 2-1 lead right here on the Pirates Radio Network.
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4: 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The Reds are in town. 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Brandon Lau leads it off. Pirates 2, Marlins 1, bottom of the fifth. Reynolds and then O'Hearn to follow. Facing the lefty, Cade Gibson. Has to face at least two batters this inning. Here's the pitch. And a curve in for a strike. Lau has walked and flat out to deep right. Gibson on an 0-1, half swing, and it's 1-1. Entering play today, the only National League player with more extra base hits, doubles, triples, and homers, is Matt Olson. Then Brandon Lau, tied for second. Entering play today, swing and a miss on a curve, 1-2. Against righties, he's top 10 in all the baseball in OPS. Lefties, he's hit 4 home runs. Well, that's why teams have been bringing a lot of lefties in against him, try to neutralize him somewhat. 1-2, a wave and a miss and a big sweeper. And Gibson strikes him out to start the Pirates' fifth inning.
18: I'm
5: believe, listed. He's the last lefty in that Marlin bullpen.
4: Indeed. So assuming he doesn't face him down the road here, that'll be it for Lau. And he'll get to face righties the rest of the evening. Here's a pitch to Reynolds. Down low for ball one. Struck an RBI double off the lefty King his last time. Reynolds has been one of baseball's best hitters against left-handed pitching this season. Benefits of switch hitting. 1-0 from Gibson. Swing and a ball popped into center and caught by Marcy for the second out. In June, the Pirates have been partnering with PNC supporting small businesses. And in June, it's Pittsburgh's Dance Workshop that's featured. Pittsburgh Dance Workshop offers a week-long summer dance intensive, June 22nd through the 27th. Learn more about the initiative between the Pirates and PNC at pirates.com/small business. Ryan O'Hearn with an RBI single back in the first. Pirates lead 2-1. The pitch. And a strike to O'Hearn.
5: I think as a lefty facing Gibson, you almost have to wait for a pitch to start at you to swing. Everything's running so far away. Big breakers, sweeper, curveball.
4: Here's an 0-1. Swinging a ball lined into center. Base hit. Cut off by Marcy, who had been playing him to left center, enabling O'Hearn to collect his second hit of the day.
5: Does such a good job of staying in there against lefties. And that ball almost started at him. Ended up down and away. But he does such a good job of staying back, that good approach.
4: Two out, man on for Nick Gonzalez. Nick has that right side wide open. Pitch from Gibson. And that's down low, ball one. Now, how does that approach differ for a right-handed batter?
5: Well, I just look for it up. He threw him actually a fastball. I think that's the first fastball he's thrown of his 13 pitches.
4: The lefty, Gibson, on a 1-0, a swing and a liner up the middle, caught by the second baseman positioned behind the bag, and that ends the frame. Through five, Pirates 2, Marlins 1 on the Pirates Radio Network, presented by Iron City and IC Light.
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4: Liam Hicks takes a curveball strike to start the sixth inning. Our sixth brought to you by the operating engineers of Local 66. Pirates lead 2-1 over the Marlins. So Chandler facing the top of the order. Hicks, Lopez, and Edwards. Third time through the order. 0-1 from the righty. Swinging a foul back, and now two strikes. Third time through this season, opponents hitting 316, slugging 553 against Chandler. Swinging a foul back, still two strikes.
5: Left curveball, middle there. A lot of strikes from Bubba today.
4: To 66 pitches. And the pitch coming to Hicks down low and away with a change. 1-2. Only once this year has he gone more than 5 out of 30. Completed six innings in mid-April. But today could go even more than that if he keeps it up. He's retired seven in a row since. And Hicks strikes out swinging. Make it eight. Since Lopez singled, and he's coming up. Lopez.
5: Boy, that's a good hard slider. Yeah, he starts it middle in and breaking back towards the back foot of the left-handed batter.
4: Otto Lopez, baseball's hits leader and batting average leader. The pitch. And inside for ball one on the changeup. A lot more lower pitches from Chandler last couple of outings, it looks like. Not just everything up. Mixing it up. 1-0. Had a strike right at the knees. 1-1 on the slider to Lopez.
5: Lopez didn't like it, but didn't challenge.
4: Marlins have two remaining. They won their only challenge. Pirates have one remaining. And a swing and a miss on a slider, 1-2. Could not hold up.
5: Yeah, that has been a big pitch for him today, that slider.
4: The pitch down and in, threw him a changeup. Now two balls and two strikes on Lopez. Batting with one out, nobody on, sixth inning. Pirates leading 2-1, trying to even the series. Here's the pitch. And it's over below. Three balls and two strikes.
5: No fastballs this at bat to Lopez.
4: Full count with one out. Here it is. Ball four. That'll be the first walk allowed by Chandler today.
5: Yeah, I was hoping that, you know, I wasn't surprised he went with the slider 3-2. He's had a ton of swing and miss against it. You know, but when you get the three balls, you want him to throw it in the zone. And perhaps he was trying to throw it in the zone, but just missed down a bit.
4: Here is Xavier Edwards, and the pitch to him. There's a strike. Lopez at first has stolen 13 bases.
5: And I think he was thinking about it there on that first pitch, a big high leg kick from Chandler.
4: 0-1, strike two.
5: Fastball 99 on the edge. Sped up the delivery a little bit too, so no chance for Lopez to run there.
4: Mason Montgomery is warming in the bullpen for the Pirates, a left-hander. He was warming last night. Lopez at first with one out, not going the 0-2. Over but low, and it's one ball and two strikes. Changeup missing. For the Pittsburgh Brewing Company Kia count of the game, stop

0: pretty close. Edwards, a fast runner, but yesterday grounding into an inning-ending double play with Chandler on the mound, or pardon me, with Ashcraft. 2-2 is grounded softly to second. It will be tough to turn it to short for one, and Edwards too fast on the back end. They will get a 4-6 force for out number two, Edwards to first.
1: That's still a good play by Brandon Lau. He had good speed at first as well, Lopez. The ball wasn't hit all that hard, and he came and got it and got rid of it very quickly. A shuffle, a little backhand flip to Triolo.
0: Now you think about it, with two outs, you know, if you get the lead runner at second, then a base hit might tie the game. Swing it a foul back. Kyle Stowers 0-2. Pirates leading 2-1. We're in the sixth. Chandler trying to complete six innings for a second time this season. The pitch. Back with a strike. Nothing at two. At 81 pitches. He's thrown as many as 99 in the game. And he's gotten through the top three of the order here. Facing the cleanup man, Stowers, the pitch way up high, 99 above the zone. And almost out of the reach of Rodriguez, 1-2. Chandler comes to the set. Edwards not going to pitch. Inside, missed the spot with 101. Kind of hooked it a bit. Two balls and two strikes. Probably was in the zone for a short time before Stowers saw it in. 2-2. That's way inside on the slider. 3-2.
1: Well, Stowers said something. Maybe that nicked him. I don't know. Motion to the dugout. They're looking at replay. And they're going to challenge.
0: Yeah, interesting. We're going to have a call under review brought to you by Ring Central, voice of your business. Crew chief is Scott Berry.
2: The ruling on the field is no hit by pitch. The Marlins are challenging.
0: And so if Stowers was indeed hit, I put two men on, pushing the lead runner to second here with two outs.
1: It was a breaking ball down and in. If it hit him anywhere, it would have been on his back foot.
0: One angle didn't show anything. It had cut it off. Well, the looks we've seen from the Pirates' home cameras, which accounts for most of the cameras here in this ballpark today. Nothing really clear, I don't think. What do you think?
1: I haven't seen anything.
0: Well, maybe that one right there.
1: That last one maybe showed a little change of direction.
0: The third view that we've got, and remember, the umpires in New York, they have access to any and all cameras within the park.
1: Stowers has still got a bat in his hand. He's by the batter's box, which is interesting. I'm sure he felt something, but
0: he just saw that look that we saw, and now he's going to hand
2: after
0: the bat to the bat boy.
2: The field was overturned. It was a hit by pitch. Miami will retain their challenge.
0: So a walk and a hit batter this inning. Put two on with two out for Miami. And remember, Hernandez, the last time he batted, he hit a ball that was going to be sent over the wall in left field, but Reynolds caught it. And Donnie Kelly is coming out of the Pirates dugout here with the righty batting Hernandez coming up. And two on and two out. He'll chat with Chandler. The rookie on the mound having a long

0: conversation with the manager, who has yet to signal for the bullpen. And now he'll pat him on the back and signal for the bullpen. So they'll bring in the lefty Montgomery for the righty Hernandez. Two on, two out in the sixth. 2-1 Pirates leading. See if the bullpen can hold it. Back after this.
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0: We're in the sixth inning, and the Pirates have a 2-1 lead. Chandler with his second longest outing of the season. He goes 5 2/3 and gave up just three hits. They all came in the third inning, but in this inning, a walk and a hit batter. So first and second, two outs for the reliever, the lefty Mason Montgomery.
3: Yeah, well, probably we wouldn't have seen a pitching change. In fact, I think if Chandler got through the sixth quickly, I think we'd see him actually go out for the seventh, but you know, the walk to Lopez, the 2-2 pitch had barely hit Stowers in the toe. Has Don Kelly come out to get the hard-throwing lefty Mason Montgomery, who's 1-1 of 4.56 earned run average. 34 punch-outs in 25 2/3. Opponents hit just 224 against him.
0: I remember in Chandler's last outing on Sunday in Atlanta, he gave up just one hit and left the game with the lead, but the bullpen relinquished it, and those runs were charged to him. Pitch, and it's up high, throw to first. It goes toward right field, snared by Horwitz, who was way off the bag.
3: Yeah, that's a dangerous play. That's a high throw, and Horwitz caught it way behind the base. If it gets past or over the head of Horwitz, it scores a run. And they had no chance at the runner.
0: Yeah, Chandler left after one out and had the bases loaded in Atlanta, and all three of those runs scored against Sisk in that game. The pitch, and the ball bounces up to home plate. 2-0 on Hernandez.
3: Yeah, I mean, this is the big test here for this Pirates bullpen. We've talked about the struggles now for some time, and you know, it's just a one-run lead, a couple runners on. First pitch was about 2 feet high. The second pitch, about 2 feet low.
0: 2-0 to Hernandez, the pitch. There's a strike, firm fastball, 97. 2-1. Pirates have the lead, 2-1. Two on and two out. Montgomery just in from the bullpen. The lefty on a 2-1. Hernandez grounds it through the left side, base hit. Edwards around third, and he'll come in to score. And the throw to second, that's in there. And now the runner breaks from third, throw to third. He is safe there. Marlins have tied the game immediately. And it looks like the runner at third, Stowers, might be hurt.
3: Had no chance at home. Brian Reynolds, the ball is hit hard, but he's out there fairly deep. He had no chance at the plate, and then by him throwing the ball through the cutoff man, that's what Stowers was reading as he broke from second to third.
0: That run is charged to Chandler. And I could not hear the umpire. I'm curious what.
3: Yeah, I'm going to guess they're challenging the play at third base. Stowers, as he dove back to the bag from the throw from Brandon Lau, He reached with his left hand. At some point, maybe a body part came off the bag.
0: So this call to the bullpen brought to you by Ring Central, voice of your business. It'll be ruled an RBI single for Hernandez. As you mentioned, that throw sailing through the cutoff man, so he takes second on the throw.
3: Yeah, if you're on first base and you see that throw and it's above the cutoff man, you could easily get into third. And with him going to third and that throw being so high, the batter runner, Hernandez, easily gets to second as well. The throw back from Lau, I haven't seen anything yet that would suggest this play get overturned. Doesn't mean it won't. I just haven't seen anything.
0: So the Pirates with a replay challenge. If they can win this challenge, it would get them out of the inning. The run would still count, for it was not a force play.
3: I mean, the tag is Stowers was going back. His left hand with the oven mitt came up short of the bag, and he kind of turned his hand. That would be the only thing. They'd have to kind of show two different angles to see the tag being made, because you couldn't see a tag when his foot, when his mitt was not, his oven mitt was not on the base. You'd have to
4: after
3: marry the two.
4: The field stands. The runner is safe. Pittsburgh will lose their challenge.
0: The Pirates cannot challenge anymore, and they would have an opportunity to use a crew chief review beginning in the eighth inning. So second and third here for Montgomery. The narrow lead is gone. 2-2 game. And another righty batter to come up, Leo Jimenez, who struck out both times against Chandler. Montgomery brought in here. Counts as a blown save, even though it's just the sixth inning. It's down low, and it's ball one to Jimenez. I think that's kind of silly how they started in the sixth inning, how they count saves, but that's how they do it. One ball and nothing on Jimenez. The pitch outside, two balls and no strikes. Shadow starting to creep near home plate. Batter, pitcher on the whole field still in that late afternoon sun. Stowers the lead runner at third. Hernandez at second. Here's the pitch. A strike there, and now it's 2-1. Jimenez a light hitter. It's a lot of ground balls. Tied up at two here in the sixth. Montgomery delivers. Swinging a ground ball, rolled weakly to third. Gonzalez comes up with it, throws to first, gets the out, and the inning ends. Montgomery gives up one of the two inherited runners. We're tied at 2-5.5 here on the Pirates Radio Network.
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0: 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Andy Rodriguez to lead it off for the Pirates. Cade Gibson still in there. Lefty delivers outside for ball one. Chandler goes 5 2/3, gave up three hits, two runs charged to him, a walk and six strikeouts. He will get a no decision. 1-0 is a little high, 2-0, removed after 84 pitches today, and a challenge. This is challenged by the catcher Hicks. Marlins lose one. Each team has one ABS challenge remaining. It's 2-0 on Andy Rodriguez. He's 0-5 against lefties this year. 2-0. Swing and a miss.
3: My. That ball almost hit him.
0: Scoreboard said that was a changeup.
3: It almost hit him in the back leg.
0: And if it did, it's still a strike.
3: It's 3-0 if he doesn't swing.
0: Here's the pitch. Swing and a ball. Bounced up third, and it goes foul and late call, but I think there was a verbal call from Junior Valentine.
3: I believe that's the home plate umpire's call.
0: Before the bag?
3: Yes.
0: Okay, thank you.
3: And he put the hands up first.
0: Thank you on that.
3: He's in the shade. You can't see him.
0: You gotta squint.
3: Easy call, really, because as I looked at the replay, the ball didn't go over the bag. It went and landed literally right next to the ball, about 4 inches foul. But the reason, the home plate umpire should call that because the runner or the fielder can block the third base umpire's view as he's coming across the bag.
0: Oh, great point. Yeah, the ball and the fielder. The ball is in front of the fielder from the home plate umpire's vision. Great point. I always learn something sitting next to you every day. 2-2 on Andy Rodriguez. Here's the action. And that was a check swing.
3: Did that not hit him?
0: I thought I heard something weird, but I guess just a check swing, 3-2. I don't know what that sound was. Ball deflected, oddly. Now the set and the pitch, swinging a foul.
3: Yeah, another pitch well off the plate that probably would have hit him. Yeah, and I talk about this with switch hitters, if you don't get many at-bats right-handed, it's hard sometimes to get comfortable, but he's swinging. I don't think he's seen a strike this at-bat.
0: Here's a 3-2 again, and he'll draw a walk. So Andy getting on base. Yeah, he's had 59 plate appearances from the left side, and now that was his seventh from the right side. So he's on for Tyler Callahan, batting against the lefty here.
3: And maybe the last batter this lefty faces.
0: Swing and a ball lobbed over third and into left base hit. Hernandez has to charge it, and Andy will move up to second on the base hit. Callahan gets the hit off the lefty. Hey, he's been an impressive player.
3: Yeah, and just up there and maybe looking out there, the pitch was almost on the outside corner, down outer third, and a cue shot. Just kind of flared right off the end of the bat. The third baseman was way in. If he's playing back, I could say if there's two strikes, it's a little looper right at him. But because he's playing in, thinking maybe a bunt, loops over and lands safely.
0: Another new pitcher coming on for the Marlins in this 2-2 game. We're in the sixth. Back after this on the Pirates Radio Network.
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0: Time for the 5th Marlins pitcher today. It is right-hander Michael Peterson.
3: Hard-throwing right-hander. Has a 3.29 ERA. He is 1-1. He has suffered one defeat. 18 hits allowed in 27 and a third innings. He's walked 13. He has struck out 31. Overall, opponents hit just 184 against him.
0: What's interesting to me is five of the next six will bat left-handed against him. He's been really, really good against righties. Okay against lefties. In the bullpen game, can't always get the matchups you want. We'll see if the Pirates can break through here late in the game. Mangum, 1-2 today. Stabs at a bunt and misses it. Throw down to second, and Indy's back in. Now a throw down to second from the catcher. Strike one on Mangum.
3: Yeah, corners are way in, both sides. Now, of course, the third baseman, Jimenez, he can't commit until after the ball is down.
0: For there is a runner at second who would easily take the unoccupied base otherwise. Trailing runner Callahan on at first. Nobody out here in the Pirates' sixth. 6'7" Peterson. His 0-1. Swinging a foul back. Swinging at 97. Two strikes. Peterson, born in Great Britain. Grew up in the U.S., once drafted by the Pirates, never signed. Came up through the Brewers system, didn't debut until he was 30 a couple of years ago. Two on, nobody out. 0-2, Mangum lofts a foul ball left side and into the seats.
3: Fastball upper 90s. He's got just a 138 batting average against that four-seam fastball. A slider, he'll throw to righties and lefties. And a change that will also throw to righties and lefties, but not too frequently.
0: Even with two strikes, corners is still even with the bags and the pitch. Swinging a ball popped up in the infield. Foul territory. Infield fly rule called, and the catch made, one out. So Jimenez, the third baseman, catching that foul pop, one out. Mangum cannot advance the runners.
3: Yeah, you know, with his speed and his bunting ability, I thought, you know, not necessarily all for a sacrifice there just because this righty against Triolo, you know, you still would have to face the top of the lineup. But to bunt for a hit, especially when a third baseman can't commit.
0: The pitch to Triolo, late swing and a miss, strike one.
3: Yeah, I was kind of, you know, hoping for, you know, him to try to push a bunt towards the third baseman, see if they can make the play. It would be a tough play with a good bunt. You might have bases loaded, nobody out. At the very least, you move the runners up.
0: 0-1, Triolo takes away. Shadows have moved over the dirt circle around home plate now. One ball, one strike. 98 from Peterson. Yeah, I thought it was kind of an ideal situation there.
3: Yeah. Put the pressure on the defense.
0: Here's a 1-1. They had a fastball outside. 2-1 on Triolo. Struck out swinging and looking today. Pirates started this inning with Rodriguez walking and Callahan parachuting a single in the left. Now 2-1. Triolo, a swing and a miss on a slider.
3: Well, it's interesting. You know, the first pitch was a slider, and you said late swing, and it was late. This was a slider as well. And, again, it was a late swing. Normally you see the late swing on the fastball, not the breaking ball.
0: 2-2 on Triolo, the pitch. A little bit low. Slider missed, 3-2. Oh,
3: that's a good take, because that just missed. Just missed down.
0: Two on and one out. Let's see if Triolo can knock him in and get the Pirates the lead back. 2-2 ball game here in the sixth. Here's the pitch. Strike three call. And there are two outs. So after two were on, a foul out and a strikeout looking on a fastball.
3: 98 right on the outside corner. Jared Triolo started to reach down to take off the shin guard, but that pitch is on the outside edge.
0: Pirates lead Major League Baseball in fastballs for a called strike three with runners in scoring position, as they did last year. Horwitz, single, a bounce out, hit with a pitch. Two runs scored today. 2-2 ball game. Pirates trying to win a low-scoring game here today. And a strike. Last time the Pirates won scoring less than five runs, that was back on May 25th. In the series opener against the Cubs, they won a 2-1 game. 2-2 game here. Swing and a miss. And now two strikes, 98 over the outer edge from Peterson.

0: We're in the bottom of the sixth. Pirates had two on, nobody out, now two away. Horowitz trying to come through. Andy Rodriguez, the lead runner at second. Peterson, the right-hander, here's his 0-2. Swinging a foul back.
1: Two strikes. You see it often where Spencer Horowitz will shorten up, make an adjustment.
0: Facing the right-hander, he got his hit off a lefty earlier today. Marlins with a bullpen game. The pitch, way up high on the fastball, missing 1-2. Marlins tied it in the top half. Pirates trying to take the lead back in the bottom half. The pitch outside, went with the slider, 2 balls and 2 strikes. Hasn't thrown him the changeup yet. Peterson, ready to go. It's 2-2, swinging a foul. When he got 99, why not?
1: And he went right at him. 99 up on over the plate. You know, we've seen Horowitz, especially with two strikes, hit that pitch hard. But again, that fastball has been very, very successful for him this year against everybody.
0: Here's a set, 2-2, swing and a miss. Horowitz strikes out, a rare strikeout for Spencer Horowitz. So the Pirates get two on with nobody out and leave them right there. We're through six, tied at two on the Pirates Radio Network, presented by Iron City and IC Light.
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0: Seventh inning coming up, and the Pirates and the Marlins are tied at two. Bottom of the order, Marcy, Sanoja, and Norby. Facing Mason Montgomery, the lefty came on, allowed one of the two inherited runners to score. Stranded the others. The other, and on the base hit by Hernandez, tied the game. And then got Jimenez to bounce out. Ball one to the left-handed batting Marcy. Had a double and scored the first Marlins run. That was in the third. 1-0 pitch. Swing and a pop foul. Left side and out of play. 1 ball, 1 strike. Well, when the Pirates steal a base in a game, you steal a deal from Valvoline Instant Oil Change for $25 off your next premium oil change. It's Valvoline Instant Oil Change's way of reminding you it's good to steal if you're a pirate. 1-1 is hit on an in-between hop to first, snared by Horwitz and thrown on to Montgomery covering for the out.
1: Was thrown on, too. The ball was hit hard. Normally, you'll see the first baseman take a couple steps towards first, flip it underhand, but he reared back and fired a bullet about thigh high.
0: Well, Marcy runs very well, so forcing a little bit quicker action. Here's Sanoha. Last time up, Lau leapt, caught his liner. Strike from Montgomery, 96. From the Pirates lefty.
1: Lots of 96s. Montgomery averaging over 98, almost 99 with the fastball.
0: Here's an 0-1. Bunted up first, fair. Horwitz gets it just as the batter runner arrives, and he tags him out. Sanoha out trying to bunt, two outs.
1: Yeah, typically with a lefty on the mound, if you're going to bunt and push it, you want to push it towards the second baseman. In this case, Brandon Lau, who was shading up the middle. You know, you push it towards second, you have a good chance of outracing the left-handed pitcher.
0: Here is Norby. Swing, fly ball, deep right center. Long run for O'Hearn. Can't get there. It split the gap. Going to be extra bases for the number nine man, Norby. A two out, two bagger for Miami.
1: Thought maybe with that ball, if you get a little bit of tail when you hit the ball in the right center. And O'Hearn really running hard, about as fast as I've seen him this year.
0: He's playing so far off the line, too.
1: No, I'm just kidding. It's not O'Hearn.
0: Oh, it is an O'Hearn.
1: I thought you'd catch it.
0: I said O'Hearn. No, it's Callahan out there.
1: I was teasing.
0: No, I don't know.
1: Because he was flying.
0: Why would I know?
1: Because you're used to it. Thinking, come on, if it tails, I'm thinking, here comes Callahan making a diamond play.
0: And I call him O'Hearn. No, that was Callahan out there, sorry. The pitch is swung on, hit to Callahan in right field. Callahan coming on. That'll be loud to backtrack and make the catch. And the inning comes to an end. So it's a runner stranded there by Montgomery. Keeps that man at second. And we'll stretch here at PNC Park. Pirates 2, Marlins 2, right here on the Pirates Radio Network.
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0: Pirates 2, Marlins 2 as we go to the bottom of the seventh. Pirates coming to bat trying to take the lead. Every Pirates pitcher strikeout in June. Coppers is donating $25 to Steel City Selects. So Michael Peterson back out. He inherited two on, nobody out. Got 8-9-1 hitters. Struck out a pair. Faced Brandon Lau for the first time. Only the second time that Lau has faced a right-handed pitcher today. Drew a walk back in the first against the starter, Bakker. Here's the pitch from Peterson. And a strike to Lau, who's homered in back-to-back games.
1: Yeah, it might be a little more difficult to see at the plate now, that shadow almost to the pitcher's mound. Typically, it's okay if you could still see the pitcher.
0: 0-1. Outside, missing on a check swing. One ball, one strike.
1: Yeah, the ball's still coming out of the sun. You know, when the pitcher's throwing out of the shade, that's where it gets difficult.
0: Johan Ramirez is getting up for the Pirates here in this 2-2 game in the seventh. The pitch in tight on a fastball, missing 2-1 on Brandon Lau. Hasn't homered in three straight games since April.
1: Yeah, isn't that something?
0: Now a 2-1. Swing, fly ball, left field. Hernandez shading his eyes from the sun. Now has a read on it. He'll make the catch in deep left, one out.
1: Even that, even like a routine fly ball that Lau hits the other way, doesn't come down. I mean, that obviously very deep here in left field at PNC Park. Just a few steps in front of the track.
0: A one out for Reynolds. He's a plus two today. RBI double in the third. That gave the Pirates a 2-1 lead at that time. Took a home run away from Hernandez. And there's a strike reaching over the ball or the wall in left field. So three straight games that he has played the field. He was the DH yesterday. Reynolds has caught a ball that would have gone over the wall for a home run.
1: It's kind of routine now.
0: The pitch. Inside, missing on a slider. 1-1. So one out of 3 day for Reynolds, who's now reached base in 20 straight games. Longest National League streak going on. There's a 1-1, and it's low. Two balls and a strike from Peterson.
1: Well, we know Brian Reynolds can hit velocity. Peterson likes that fastball. Does he throw it to Reynolds here? 2-1.
0: Here it is. Swing and a ball grounded on to second. Sanoja throws it on to first for the out. He did. Hit hard, but on the ground.
1: Was hoping to get it, just couldn't get it airborne, but that had to be hit over 100. Now, if I had to guess, 104.
0: I like when you guess because you're usually right. I don't know how you know that. So two outs for Ryan O'Hearn. He's the DH today. I'm telling myself that there's a swing and a miss, strike one on a slider.
1: He was looking dead red. You don't see him chase very often, O'Hearn, especially first pitch, but he was hoping to get a fastball and was letting it loose.
0: Ambush on the first pitch. Why not? Just down a strike. Two out of 3 day for O'Hearn. The pitch bounces up there, and it's a ball and a strike. Drove in a run with a single and first, singled again in the fifth inning. Peterson on for a second inning of relief, the fifth Marlins pitcher today. We're tied at two, and now a mound visit. Still waiting on that exit velocity from Reynolds. That's why I haven't said anything yet.
1: I just assumed you didn't say anything because I was way off, and you were being nice again.
0: All right, now I have it. The mound visit is over. It was 99. 99.
1: Error rate is plus or minus 5.
0: Yeah, that's close. I like it. 1-1. Swing and a miss. I was going to say over 100. And it wasn't. I took a much wider range, and I still would have gotten it wrong. 1-2 on O'Hearn with two outs, nobody on in the seventh. Pirates and Marlins tied at two. Marlins won game one last night. Pitch. Swing and a miss, struck him out, 97, got by him. And Peterson has retired all six hitters he's faced in relief for Miami. To the eighth, still tied at two here on the Pirates Radio Network, presented by Iron City and IC Light.
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0: We go to the eighth inning. Miami coming to bat in a 2-2 tie. Mason Montgomery win an inning and a third. No runs charged to him. And coming on to work for the Pirates, it's right-hander Johan Ramirez.
1: And you're hoping for the good command from Johan. He's got a 4.42 ERA in his 38 and two-thirds innings. 42 strikeouts, 20 walks. Opponents hitting just .210. Again, it's hard to see. It'll be interesting to see the approach of the Marlins, if they're up there being aggressive or if they're taking, because, again, shadows across the infield.
0: Outside ball one. Oro Lopez hits .478 against lefties, so Pirates remove the lefty and bring in a right-hander. Single and a walk today for Lopez. A pitch. There's a firm fastball strike, 97, 101. Lopez, baseball's batting average leader and hits leader. Then it's Edwards and Stowers. Pitch. Way outside on the sweeper. Started a swing, but stopped it. It's 2-1. Edwards on deck hitting .300, and then Stowers was an all-star last year. Left-handed batter, due up third. Tied at two in the eighth. 2-1 pitch. Lopez on the ground toward third, past Gonzalez, and in the left, a base hit.
1: Just a seeing eye bouncer. And one of those two to where, like, the second hop was bouncing to Gonzalez's left. I mean, it was out of his reach, but sometimes if the ball's in the air at the height of its bounce, you have a chance of cutting that off.
0: And so Lopez with his second hit today. He's stolen 13 bases. Xavier Edwards shows the bunt almost to the backstop. Backhanded by Rodriguez, ball one.
1: And, of course, you're worried about the speed over there, but you got to make sure you're not rushing anything. You got to execute the pitch.
0: Gonzalez will play in on the grass at third, a little bit off the line for Edwards batting left. Bunt, foul, deadened up third base way. One ball, one strike. Marlins playing for a run here in the eighth to try to take the lead. Remember, Ramirez leads all pitchers in errors KC fields the ball here. 1-1, high 2-1. That could be part of the calculus as well.
1: I'm not showing bunt on that 1-1 pitch.
0: Pirates will not buy it, at least yet. Horwitz holding on the runner, and then Gonzalez about even with the bag. A little bit back now at third. Outside missing 3-1. Rodriguez will talk with Ramirez. Pirates trying to bring this one home today in a 2-2 tie. In these sorts of situations where you have a tie game where the Pirates have a lead in the seventh inning on, so far this month, they've walked almost 14% of batters. The only teams with more are the Padres and the Marlins, believe it or not. Even though the Marlins are 9-1 in June. That's in those specific situations.
1: You got to trust the fastball here if you're Johan.
0: Tickling the upper 90s. Great movement. The pitch. And he throws him a 3-1 sweeper to walk him and push the go-ahead run into second with nobody out. Now, remember, the Pirates had this situation in the sixth inning, and then Peterson came on and extinguished the flames. Now Stowers, the lefty batter, comes up here. Ramirez, behind him, has gotten four ground ball double plays. Probably the best reliever the Pirates have at trying to induce a double play ball. Yeah, there's a strike.
1: Shadow has crept past the mound, so usually a little more difficult to see.
0: Speed on the bases for Miami. The 0-1 swing and a miss by Stowers. Two strikes on a sweeper. 0-2 today with a hit by pitch. Whether it's his own runners or someone else's, Ramirez, opponents hit just 140 off him with runners in scoring position. The only pitcher lower in the National League is Braxton Ashcraft. Swing and a miss, struck him out. That's all Johan needed. Just put a couple on, and now I'll take care of it the rest of the way.
1: Stowers really struggles with runners in scoring position. He's their cleanup hitter today. He now has 200 plate appearances, just 21 RBIs.
0: And so one out, and now a double play ball gets you out of the inning. Here's Hernandez. Tied the game with a hit his last time up. It's way outside, a sweeper missing for ball one. Hit a ball that would have gone over the wall in the fourth inning, but Reynolds made the catch. Batting with Lopez on at second, he's fast. Edwards on at first, he's fast. The 1-0, taken all the way, saw an inside sinker, 2-0. Well inside.
1: And again, trust it. It's 99 with movement. You know, just
0: aim right down the middle.
1: Yep. Especially Hernandez. He's not a very good fastball hitter.
0: Not Bill Murphy. Success. He's going to come out. Pitching coach. Let's take a 10-second break for an ID on the Pirates Radio Network.
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0: Bill Murphy will make his way to the mound, and soon we'll be talking with Johan Ramirez, and now a mound visit.
1: Hernandez, you know, he was coming to the plate when Donnie Kelly lifted Bubba Chandler for Mason Montgomery, which you look at the numbers. You know, okay, it's a lefty versus a righty. You know, Bubba had walked a guy and hit a guy before the Hernandez at bat. But Hernandez against the lefty fastball, it's just 185. Against the righty fastball, just 188. So, has not had much success.
0: And that's highly unusual,
1: yes.
0: I would think.
1: Yes. To hit breaking balls better than fastballs, yes. Very, very unusual.
0: It's 2-0 on Hernandez with first and second, one out. Miami batting in the eighth inning. A 2-2 tie, the pitch. Down low, 3-0. Tried the fastball. Now Ramirez, for years, that great arm, and at times, you know, when he's throwing strikes, really tough to beat. The pitch. 3-0 fastball. The hitter set the bat down. And he got a strike call on a pitch that was low. 3-1. I mean, it fools the umpires, too. Moves so much. Two on with one out, the pitch. Swinging a foul right back. Tried to open up on that sinker. 3-2 on Hernandez in this tie game in the eighth.
1: Fans got the wave going, entertaining themselves.
0: Two on with one out. Three balls and two strikes on Hernandez in the pitch. Swing and a miss. Struck him out on a sweeper. Ramirez gets the second out. Started back toward the Pirates dugout. And so once he gets a runner in scoring position, I guess buckles down.
1: Yeah, that's a good pitch, too. I mean, if you have the confidence to throw that sweeper, 3-2, it needs to be in the zone. It was. And it was middle in the zone. And he thought it was the third out.
0: Here's Leo Jimenez, a light hitter. Swing and a miss, strike one on the sweeper. Got an escape hatch here, perhaps. After putting the first two on, now there are two outs on back-to-back strikeouts by Ramirez. Both runners very speedy. A base hit here gives the Marlins the lead. 0-1, half swing on the sweeper. He went on the appeal of the first. Two strikes on Jimenez. Can Ramirez get out of his own jam? And now he'll step off. 2-2 tie. Marlins batting in the top of the eighth. Pirates ready. Comes to the set. And the pitch. Strike three call. Jimenez will challenge.
20: Batter's challenging the strike call.
0: I think that's an emotional challenge. It looked like he filled up his zone there. Let's see. Everyone looking to the scoreboard. It was a ball. It was over the plate, but it ended up low, and the inning will continue. Ramirez is already in the Pirates' dugout.
1: It's the second time Johan started towards the Pirates' dugout. He's going to ramp it up again a third time.
0: Well, that's got to be tough to do when you kind of let all that adrenaline out and think that you're out of the inning. Now you got to make another good pitch. 1-2 on Jimenez with two on and two out in a 2-2 tie in the eighth. Here it is. And way inside on the fastball, 2-2.
1: Almost at 99. Almost looked like it knocked Endy's glove off as he had to reach to his left.
0: Well, if Jimenez gets a hit here, winning a challenge could give the Marlins a lead and maybe even win them a game. And it's a long way from now. Here's a 2-2. Swing and a miss. Exploding sweeper. And Ramirez strikes out three in a row after putting the first two men on in the eighth. Now he can go to the Pirates dugout.
1: He didn't celebrate that. That's the first time he celebrated twice.
0: I've never seen him frown. That was the first time. Bottom of the eighth coming up. We're still tied at two.
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0: Bottom of the eighth. We're still tied at two. Gonzalez, Rodriguez, Callahan due up against right-hander Anthony Bender.
1: Bender, no decisions, a 297 earned run average. Tough to hit. Batting average against just 150, excuse me.
0: Gonzalez takes strike one.
1: And naturally, what's he start the inning off with? A bender.
0: That's right. First pitch sweeper to Gonzalez, who's hitless in three tries today. Tied at two apiece. Here's the pitch. Strike again. Both of those pitches look like they're going to be inside and end up on that inner edge.
1: Almost identical spots.
0: Two strikes on Nick Gonzalez. Bender delivers. Swing and a foul back.

0: Marlins have not led in this game. Pirates have had a couple of one-run advantages. The pitch, swing and a miss, struck him out on 98 away, one out.
1: Well, he averages about 97 with the four-seam fastball. The sweeper, the pitch he likes to throw the most. He throws it 60% of the time to righties. We'll also mix in a slider.
0: Here's Andy Rodriguez, who's the last Pirates base runner. And a strike on that sweeper away to the lefty on that outer edge.

0: sweeper, 105.
1: That's extraordinarily low. Might be the lowest slugging on any pitch by any pitcher. And strike three call again on the sweeper. It's off the plate, off the plate, off the plate. And when it crosses the plate, that's the first time it's in the zone. And barely.
0: Yes. I mean, that it's a nasty-looking pitch, looking at it live.
1: Two outs for Tyler Callahan. He had the last Pirates hit in the sixth inning. One out of three afternoon for Callahan. Lefty batter. Here's the pitch. High for ball one on the fastball missing. Pirates 2, Marlins 2. Bender on a 1-0. Flips one in there for a strike, the sweeper. Pirates have Gregory Soto for the ninth inning in this tie game. Here comes a 1-1. Swinging a foul back. Got an away sinker. One ball and two strikes. One and two on Chandler. Two outs, nobody on. Bender has struck out the first two men here in the eighth. Here's the pitch. Swinging a ball. Poked into left. A base hit. Stayed on that sweeper. And got it past the infield for his second hit today. Another impressive hit by Tyler Callahan.
0: Yeah, that is a good job right there. I mean, the guy's throwing hard. And he has a real good sweeper, as I said. And that's a backdoor breaking ball that comes across the plate, maybe a touch low.
1: You know, so many young hitters get one of their first chances at the major leagues. They want to just hit 800 home runs in one swing. Pitch to Mangum, swinging a foul back. And we've seen Callahan do that, but so often we see this two-strike approach from him. It's really nice how polished he looks as a young hitter.
0: Indeed. Very impressive.
1: One strike on Mangum. One out of three today. Pirates 2, Marlins 2, bottom of the eighth inning. Bender, the right-hander. There goes Callahan. Pitch is grounded through the vacated shortstop hole. Base hit. And Callahan streaks to third. Oh, a thing of beauty with the base hit by Mangum. That's baseball perfection.
0: Yeah, it's, you know, it's a straight steal. You're not going to have a hit and run with two outs, but that was another one of those big sweepers. And Mangum saw it right down the middle. Shortstop broke early. Huge hole on that left side. Poked it through there perfectly.
1: So the Pirates, who have Ozuna, Cook, Davis, and Valdez on their bench, will have Triolo in there. He struck out all three times today. And he takes high and away for ball one. He'll bat with first and third, two outs in a tie game, the eighth inning. Triolo has played every inning at shortstop since May 28th. And he'll bat here in this tie game. He'll have a lot of room on that right side.
0: Yeah, it's kind of the approach you want against a guy with a big breaking ball like that. Try to see it longer. Think the other way.
1: There goes Mangum. He'll steal without a throw, and the ball's away. It's 2-0. Second and third now. A base hit could open up a two-run affair. Closes the hole a bit on the right side. Here's the 2-0. And now Triolo sees a strike on a sweeper in there, 2-1.
0: Not a pitch you want to swing at. You're sitting dead red fastball in that 2-0 count.
1: Now 2-1. With Callahan at third, Mangum at second. Two outs, tie game, the pitch. Front door sweeper missed inside, 3-1. Now if Triolo can get on, it's Horowitz on deck. Pirates trying to take the lead here in the eighth inning. Tied at two with Miami.

0: Bender on a 3-1 and ball four, an easy take for Triolo. Base is full of Buccos with Horwitz coming up. What a critical time to walk an opponent.
1: He has been pretty much unhittable for righties. Some easy takes for Triola.
0: Daniel Moskis will come out, the pitching coach for the Marlins. I mean, this little mini rally here at the bottom of the order, nothing to sneeze at. You get a couple of singles and a walk, all coming after Bender had struck out the first two. Now the bases are loaded. And you feel like if Horwitz can get a hit right here, the Pirates are going to win this game. As crazy as it's been, they've got Soto warming. Might score two on a base hit with Mangum, the runner at second. Bender, the righty, for the lefty batting Horwitz. Here it is. And it hit him, and the Pirates have the lead. Horwitz is down after being hit for a second time today. He couldn't get out of the way of that one. I mean, that came right for him.
1: Wow. How about that?
0: That is a Marlin meltdown here in this eighth inning.
1: Yeah, I mean, I think it got him in the thigh. He's limping, but he has a smile on his face.
0: That's called taking one for the team.
1: Yes. And of all the things, I mean, the first two batters of this inning looked like they almost had no chance. That actually hit him in the right calf area. Two quick strikeouts to start this bottom of the eighth. Good piece of hitting by Callahan, slapping a ball the other way for base hit. Mangum with Callahan on the move, hitting the vacant shortstop position. Triolo walks on five pitches.
0: Horwitz hit by the pitch. Pirates lead 3-2. Here's Brandon Lau. He takes inside for ball one. Lau homered off Bender the last time he faced him. Good career numbers. 3 out of 4 with a home run and a double. Lifetime. Batting with the bases loaded and 2 outs. Bender delivers. Lau takes a sweeper low. It's 2-0. Lau is homered in back-to-back games. All started with a 2-out, 2-strike single by Callahan. He's in. Mangum, the lead runner at third. 2-0 on Lau with the bases loaded. Here's the pitch. And taken all the way, sees a strike. High and away fastball, 2-1. Four straight Pirates have reached after two were out. Pirates have the lead, 3-2, eighth inning. Bender of the Marlins, the right-hander, on a 2-1. Lau takes in 3-1, nowhere to put him. That Lau home run was last June. Facing Bender when he was with Tampa Bay. Bases loaded for the Pirates. Two outs, eighth inning, Pirates lead 3-2. Bender sets, and his pitch. Lau takes an edge strike.
1: I'm shocked he's not challenging.
0: Pirates do have a challenge remaining.
1: I mean, you want to talk about a time to challenge.
0: Well, that would have brought in a run if the Pirates challenged it. Maybe it'll just hit one out of the park here. And here's a set. 3-2. Swinging a ground ball up first, but foul.

0: Lau batting with the bases full and two outs. Three balls, two strikes. Pirates have taken the lead on the hit by pitch. Here's a 3-2. Lau chops it on the ground to second. And the throw to first gets him, and the inning ends. Pirates will get one. And we'll go to the ninth. Gregory Soto coming on to try to save it. Pirates 3, Marlins 2, right here on the Pirates Radio Network, presented by Iron City and IC Light.
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0: Here we go, ninth inning, Pirates 3, Marlins 2. And coming on to try to save it, here comes on the lefty, Gregory Soto.
7: Gregory looking for his 10th save of the year. He has a record of 4-1, a 3.38 earned run average, his 31st appearance of the season, 15 hits and 29 and a third. He struck out 34.
0: And he'll face the bottom of the order. That's who's due up. It'll be Esteuri Ruiz instead to bat for Marcy. So a right-handed batter instead of the lefty. Hasn't been much of a difference this year against Soto. There's a strike, righties and lefties. Mangum goes to left. Billy Cook will come in the game and play in center field. Reynolds goes to right field. Soto against lefties and righties, pretty even. Here's the pitch. Swinging a ground ball. Left side deep in the hole. Pass Triolo. Base hit into left field. And the Marlins have the tying run on here in the ninth with nobody out. The speedy Ruiz is on.
7: Yeah, just a seeing eye single. Nick Gonzalez, not that he would have had a chance if he was back, but was playing in a bit third base.
0: Now, Javier Sanoja, only one attempt to steal against Soto this year. Ruiz at first, nobody out. Pirates lead 3-2. Big lead for Ruiz. The pitch, and it's outside for ball one. And it, again, should be pointed out, a very narrow call, but if Lau had challenged a 3-2 pitch, it would have been a walk, would have brought in a fourth run. See if it matters. There goes Ruiz. Pitch is a ball. Throw down to second. He's offline. Ruiz maintains the bag and has a stolen base. And now the tying run at second with nobody out. And opponents are now 14 for 14 with Endy behind the plate.
7: Boy, that was a gutsy steal right there. Soto's quick to the plate. He slide steps. Pirates are going to challenge us.
0: They can ask for a crew chief review. They've lost their challenge. Usually they grant them. Yeah, it's actually a crew chief review, but they don't ever call it that.
7: The only way he's safe is if he comes off the bag. And it looked like the mitt that they wear came off the bag, but when the mitt came off the bag, it looked like the left leg stayed on the bag.
0: So the umpire's granting the Pirates a crew chief review. Ruiz has stolen as many as 67 bases in a season. He led the American League with Oakland back in 23. I mean, that's a big-time base stealer. That's about the only guy that would probably run in this situation.
7: Right. If it was a good throw on the right side of the bag, he's out. The ball beat him, but Brendan Lau had to catch it on the third base side and bring it back. But, you know, Soto, his delivery, he doesn't pick up that right leg. He just, it's literally a slide step. He slides forward. And Ruiz took off almost immediately when Soto is kind of leaned towards home.
0: And so Soto and Andy will play catch. Here's the call from New York.
8: After review of the call, the field is confirmed the runner is safe.
7: Like I said, the hand came off, but the leg was on the bag.
0: Ruiz, an elite base stealer, now in scoring position. And remember, with that great speed, I hear nobody out, but depending on where it's hit, Marlins down a run in the ninth. We'll see. They get aggressive in sending him. Blake Lally, Pine Richland is the third base coach of the Marlins. The pitch, swinging the ball, opened up and hit foul.
7: Yeah, there was no interest of hitting the ball the other way with that swing. He was thinking of doing nothing but pulling that 2-0 pitch.
0: Want to do everything you can to advance him to third, I would think, here. Give yourself a lot of opportunity to tie this game. It's the ninth inning, of course. Here's the pitch. Swinging the ball, pulled to shortstop. Triolo fakes a throw, gets Ruiz in a rundown. Now to the second baseman, and the Marlins running to a foolish out, but Sanoja will get into second behind Ruiz. He stays in the rundown long enough.
7: Yep, and a poor choice, I guess, for Ruiz, breaking towards third. So Triolo had him dead to rights, but Ruiz was smartly waving the batter runner, Sanoja, towards second and stayed in the rundown long enough to where basically the same situation, just not as much speed at second base.
0: So one out and a man at second for Connor Norby. Sanoja could not advance the runner. He pulled the ball on the ground. And that helps the Pirates tremendously. Pitch swing and a miss. Strike one to the number nine hitting Norby.
7: Chase, breaking ball well below the zone.
0: Marlins have a couple of lefty batters, Casey and their backup catcher, Mack, on the bench. You know, you might think of using Casey, but a left-on-left against Soto, they won't go there. Swing and a miss, two strikes. Christopher Morel, the ex-Cub, a right-handed batter on the Marlins bench, but he struggled. Two strikes on Norby. Liam Hicks, one of baseball's top RBI men, is waiting on deck. Left-handed batter. Well, hasn't fared very well against lefties. Lefty Soto on to try to save it for the Pirates. They lead 3-2 here in the ninth. 0-2. Trying to backdoor him with a sweeper. Missed. One ball and two strikes now.
7: Going back to that ground ball to Triolo, who was going pretty far to his right. I probably mistakenly said same difference with the runner on second. I don't know if Triolo has a play at first. It could have been first and second, nobody out, if
0: great
7: Ruiz
0: point
7: stays home.
0: I didn't look at the career numbers for Norby. He's got a double and a homer off Soto. Pitches down and in. Two balls and two strikes. I would not have guessed that.
7: By the way, a great block by Endy. I thought this ball was going to hit the batter. I don't know how it didn't hit the batter. And Endy got over there and was able to block it and keep it right in front of him to where the runner couldn't advance.
0: Marlins have their closer getting up just in case. Pirates lead 3-2, ninth inning, one out. Sanoja, about an average runner, he's at second. Two balls, two strikes on Connor Norby. doubled his last time up. Gregory Soto on to try to save it for the Pirates. His 2-2. Swing and a miss. Struck him out on the slider. Two outs in the ninth.
7: Great pitch. Got him to chase. The slider that started maybe middle and broke well in off the plate and down.
0: Now Liam Hicks, 51 RBIs, but against lefties this year, hitting just 184, very little power. Facing Gregory Soto, trying to lock it down. And let's take 10 for the ID on the Pirates Radio Network.
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0: And another pitch com delay. That's how we started this game, with Hicks batting in the first inning. There was three delays during his at-bat, now one before his ninth inning at-bat at this critical time of the game. Two outs. Hicks has never faced Soto. Left-on-left situation here. Marlins had a leadoff hit by Ruiz. He stole second. He was there with nobody out. Sanoja couldn't advance him. In fact, got him. He was out in a rundown. Sanoja replaced him. Soto strikes out Norby. And now back to the top for Hicks. 3-2 Pirates lead, ninth inning. Two outs. Tying run at second. Soto ready. And the pitch. Fastball, strike one.
7: Fastball, by the way, at 99. Right on the inside corner.
0: Pirates need a low-scoring one-run win tonight. Really turn around the tides. Here's the pitch. Check swing number back to the mound. Soto gloves, lobs in the direction of first, and it's there, and the ball game ends, and the Pirates win a 3-2 ball game. They take the lead late, they hold the lead late, and they win the game. Things that have eluded the Pirates in recent times, maybe the tides are turning here in Pittsburgh.
7: Yeah, that was needed. That was needed right there. You know, good outing for Bubba Chandler, but you know, close game with the bullpen and their struggles. Great to see Mason Montgomery, Johan Ramirez, and Soto shut this one down. And, you know, got a little help in the bottom of the eighth. A hit batter brings in the winning run. But the story of the pitching was excellent today.
0: So the Pirates get back on track and even the series with a 3-2 win over the Marlins. And we got the postgame show coming up right here on the Pirates Radio Network.
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0: 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And by PNC, brilliantly boring since 1865. So the Pirates maintain their record above 500. 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That's their longest stretch since the end of the 2015 season. And the Pirates beat the Marlins to even the series 3-2 today. 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

0: Back on the postgame show from PNC Park, and the Pirates are winners today, 3-2 over the Marlins. 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And the Nationals win over the Mariners today, 8-3. Red Sox beat the Rangers 6-3. Cardinals win at the Twins 9-6. Cardinals are 8 over, two home runs for Ivan Herrera today. The Yankees win 3-1 in Toronto. And the Padres, a 9-3 win at Baltimore. Reds win 2-1 at home over the Diamondbacks. Braves win 3-1 at the Mets. The Guardians, a 3-1 home win over Detroit. Dodgers win 7-1 at the White Sox. Yamamoto, 8 1/3 for the win. And the rest of the action is later. And the Pirates win it today, 3-2 over the Marlins. We'll take you back through the game with the highlights coming up next right here on the Pirates Radio Network, presented by Iron City and IC Light.
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0: Back on the postgame show from PNC Park, the Pirates even the series with a 3-2 win here today. Tight ball game. Let's take you back through it. In the first inning, the Pirates grabbed the lead. Ryan O'Hearn facing the Marlins starter, Lake Bacher. Yeah. Ground ball rolled through the right side, base hit, touching third Horwitz. He's going to be sent home, and it's cut off. That is an RBI single for Ryan O'Hearn. The Pirates open with a 1-0 lead. Back and forth we would go today, as it would be the Marlins tying the game. Base hit by Liam Hicks in the third off Pirates starter Bubba Chandler. Chandler gave up just 3 hits in 5 2/3 innings. And the Pirates would get him the lead in the third inning off the second Marlins pitcher in their bullpen game today. They threw 6. It was Horwitz leading it off with a base hit, and then two batters later, Brian Reynolds at the plate. King delivers. Ball roped into left center, base hit, and more for Reynolds. This will roll all the way to the wall. Horwitz going to be waved around third. Relay from center on target, but late. RBI double. Brian Reynolds. Pirates take the lead 2-1. And Reynolds would affect the score again in the fourth inning. Heriberto Hernandez of the Marlins hit a ball over the wall in left field, but Reynolds caught it. Third straight game in the field. He has robbed a home run, and that kept the game tied. Kept the Pirates ahead 2-1, but the next time that Hernandez batted in the sixth inning was the first batter that reliever Mason Montgomery faced, and he would single off Montgomery, bringing in one of the inherited runners, Xavier Edwards, and that tied the game at 2, but the Pirates' bullpen was stout after that. Montgomery pitches an inning and a third, doesn't allow anything further to cross. Johan Ramirez, after putting 2 on and nobody out in the eighth inning, would strike out 3 in a row. And then the Pirates, hoping to grab a lead in the bottom of the eighth inning, the first 2 men were struck out. Tyler Callahan, with 2 strikes on him, poked a base hit in the left field to get on. Mangum hit a ball past the vacated shortstop position, then stole second. That put second and third on with 2 outs. Triolo would work a walk to fill the bases for Spencer Horwitz in the eighth. Bender, the righty, for the lefty batting Horwitz. Here it is. And it hit him, and the Pirates have the lead. And so Horwitz, a painful way to bring in the run, and the Pirates would take a 3-2 lead. In the ninth, it would be Ruiz pinch hitting and a singling off Gregory Soto. He would steal second. He was there with nobody out. But then Javier Senoja did not pulled the ball and did not get the ball to right field. And so it was Ruiz caught in a rundown, thrown out, and Senoja would replace him at second, but it would advance no further as Soto struck out Connor Norby. and then got Liam Hicks to hit a comebacker, and that ended the ball game. The Pirates prevail 3-2. They win a tight ball game, and they win a low-scoring ball game, and they even the series with a 3-2 win here this afternoon. We'll preview tomorrow's action. The winner will take the series. That's after this here on the Pirates Radio Network.
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0: Back from PNC Park, the site of the Pirates' 3-2 win over the Marlins here today. For the victorious Pirates, 3 runs on 8 hits, no errors, 11 men left. The Pirates go back over 500. They are 36-35. For the Marlins, 2 runs on 7 hits, no errors, 8 men left. The Marlins' 6-game winning streak comes to an end. The Pirates are the Marlins are 35-36. The winner is Johan Ramirez. He's 4-2. The loss to Anthony Bender. He's 1-1. And the save to Gregory Soto. His 10th. Time of the game, 2 hours, 52 minutes, 31,192 attend here at PNC Park. So the winner will take the series tomorrow. Remember, an early game. We're on the air at 11:50 a.m. tomorrow. It's a 12:15 first pitch for Paul Skeens. He will get the nod against the Marlins tomorrow, and it'll be Max Meyer for Miami. Again, the series finale tomorrow, 12:15. We're on the air at 11:50 a.m. And thanks again to our producer-engineer, Dorenchek, and to Seth Davis back at our network control center as well. And for my partner, John Wehner, my name is Joe Block, repeating the final score here today. It was the Pirates 3 and the Miami Marlins 2. So long and good afternoon, good evening from Pittsburgh. This has been a presentation of the Pirates Radio Network.
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1: Thanks for hanging out here on a Saturday night, wherever you are in America, listening to us all along the Westwood One Sports Radio Network. We appreciate you. Maybe you're listening on Sirius XM 375, the Westwood One Sports app. You can tell your smart speaker, hey, Alexa, play Westwood One. Joining us right now is, I don't know if it's the doldrums. It's a weird time in the National Football League where not a ton is happening. So it's a great time to catch up with Yahoo Sports senior NFL writer Frank Schwab. Frank, thank you so much for coming on, my friend. It is kind of a weird time because there's some camps and there's no camps, and then there's going to be a break until we get to training camp.
2: Yeah, it is really the middle of the offseason where the only news you seem to hear about is guys getting in trouble with the law. But yeah, I promise you, football fans, football will be there in August. Go watch the World Cup. Go watch the NBA Finals. There's a lot going on. You'll be okay without the NFL.
1: Yeah, you will. You definitely will. By the way, Brazil and is it Morocco? Brazil and Morocco. Yeah, 1-1 right now as they just started the second half. Somebody got paid. Patrick Mahomes got paid $500 million now, his new contract, adding two more years, $504 million for MV Pat down in Kansas City. It'd be a stupid question to say, is he worth it? Because obviously he's one of the all-time greats. But Frank, when you watch Patrick Mahomes the last 2 years, he hasn't looked like Patrick Mahomes. Is that a product of the offense, the personnel? Do you think he's regressing? Like, where do you stand on Patrick Mahomes right now in 2026?
2: Yeah, and I really think it is the personnel around him. I mean, you know, people have pointed out, and it's not unfair, that you know, once Tyreek Hill left, the numbers have dropped. I mean, that's a legit thing, but nobody really cared because the Chiefs were still in Super Bowls, winning Super Bowls. They're doing fine, and then all of a sudden last year happens, and it becomes a thing. Now, I mean, he's great. Like, I just don't think there's any question. This reminds me so much of pre-2007 Tom Brady, especially 2006, when his numbers, you go look, they were bad. They made the AFC Championship game that year, lost to the Colts. They had nothing around him. Like, I think Rashay Caldwell was his number one receiver. And it was impossible. It was impossible to blame Brady for it. Like, okay, well, they're not giving him enough help. But I kind of think that's where we are with Mahomes. Like, you watch Mahomes, and I think he's the same guy. I think one thing, if anything, that he has struggled with, the Chiefs have struggled with, is how to figure out this new approach of playing all NFL offenses, which is we're just not giving you a deep ball anymore. We're playing too deep. If you want to run it on us, run it on us. That's fine. I think that's part of the reason they signed Kenneth Walker, because they just didn't have anybody to threaten the defense on the ground like that. And they have struggled. You don't see as much of the deep ball from Mahomes, but you see everything else. You see he's just carrying this team many times. He's as great as ever. And, you know, you ask, like, is he worth $504 million, what he's getting? Honestly, if the NFL tomorrow said, we're getting rid of the salary cap, we are making everybody a free agent, and owners aren't going to collude on salaries, I think Patrick Mahomes would get a contract more than $1 billion.
1: Yeah.
2: I'm being dead serious. I think it'd be more than $1 billion. I think he's underpaid at $504 million. When you look at the value he's had for the NFL, the value he's had for the Chiefs, how popular the NFL is, how popular the Chiefs are, he's worth every bit as much as any top soccer player, any top basketball player, more than that, actually. So, yeah, he's still great. I think we're getting into the phase of his career where we're going to have to start asking, can he make a run at Brady? Because that's the only thing he's chasing anymore. He's got the rings. He's got the MVPs. He could retire tomorrow and be a first ballot Hall of Famer. They might not even have to wait 5 years. How high can he go up the chart of greatest of all time? And I think that, you know, over the next few years, as Chiefs dynasty is still going on, can he get back to 45 touchdown type of level as far as stats go? I think that's a big question because, yeah, you're right. His numbers have dropped the past couple of years.
1: Talking with Yahoo Sports senior NFL writer Frank Schwab here on Westwood One Sports Night, I'm Mike Wickett. Has it settled into you yet that Myles Garrett plays for the Rams now?
2: Crazy. I think that I'm just being, you know, I'm just saying outlandish things with you today. I think Myles Garrett's the greatest player to ever be traded. As far as in his prime, like, I mean, Brett Favre was traded, but that was before he's Brett Favre. And, you know, Joe Namath was traded to the Rams. That was after he was Joe Namath. I'm talking about the best player in the moment to be traded in NFL history. I don't think Moss was this good in 2005 when he got traded. Like, Myles Garrett's the best player in the NFL. I know he's not the most valuable because quarterbacks are quarterbacks, but Myles Garrett is the best player, and I think he's beyond being compared to T.J. Watt and guys of his contemporaries. I think we need to compare him to Bruce Smith, Reggie White. Like, that's what level he's on. So to see a guy like that move, this is like, you know, that's like Gretzky in 88. Like, it just doesn't happen very often where you see a guy this good be traded in the middle of his career. I don't think, like, everybody likes what the Browns got. I'm not, like, disagreeing with that necessarily, but I don't necessarily think the Rams overpaid. We're really underestimating how great Myles Garrett is. He is every bit as good as any defensive player has ever played. And I think that, look, the Rams have done everything they can do. It doesn't. I just wrote this week about how of the last 29 Super Bowl preseason favorites, we're talking about betting odds, preseason favorites, only four of them have won a title, which is really shocking, actually. You go into a season with high hopes, and a lot of things can happen. Injuries can happen. You're just getting one and done. And if the 2007 Patriots didn't win a Super Bowl, the 2026 Rams are not guaranteed Super Bowl, right? So anything can happen to the Rams, but you look at it and you say they've done everything they can. This is as strong of a roster as I've seen in many, many years, and a lot of that is the fact that Myles Garrett has changed teams in the middle of what's an unbelievably historic career.
1: Barring injury, why won't the Rams get to a Super Bowl?
2: And I think it's just I really do think it's just the one-and-done nature of the NFL. I mean, I think everything else is in place. I really do. You can't look. I'm going to start to count down teams. We do a summer preview series, one preview each day, right? And I'm counting down, you know, teams from 32 to 1. There's no mystery in who number one is. If you pick anybody else as number one team in the NFL, like, you're just being a contrarian. Like, and that's no disrespect to the Seahawks. It really is not. But I thought they were 1A, 1B last year. And then the Rams added the highest paid cornerback in NFL history and a guy who I just called the best player in the NFL playing defensive end. Like, they're so incredibly strong that I can't sit here and tell you this, you know, their running game is why they won't make a Super Bowl. It's just going to be something weird. A, injuries, or B, just, again, I say this all the time. 2007 Patriots, they're the best team I ever saw. They didn't win a Super Bowl. It's a one-and-done thing. NFL teams are hard. NFL teams are, it's a competitive league. You're not guaranteed anything. So, but I have no better answer for you than that. I have no good football X's and O's answer to say why the Rams won't win the Super Bowl, because every single answer I'd give you is, yeah, they're the best team in football.
1: We won't know for a couple of years, Frank, who won the A.J. Brown trade, but on paper, it was the future first, and a fifth, because Howie, for A.J. Brown giving Drake May the deep threat that he needed. What was your take on paper in 2026, a week ago, deal goes down 2 weeks ago. Was there a winner in the trade?
2: I think both teams did fine. Philly needed to move A.J. Brown. It just was, it was so sour. It was so toxic. Like, it just needed to happen, right? So to recoup a first, which is what they gave up in the first place for A.J. Brown, which is crazy that they got, I think, four or five great seasons out of A.J. Brown in the Super Bowl, and then ended up trading him for the exact same value they got him for. That was pretty good for the Eagles. But I look at it like, look, if A.J. Brown's healthy, and there are questions about his knee, we've heard about, you know, a degenerative thing. I don't really think that's going to be an issue yet. He's only 28. I think A.J. Brown is going to be motivated. He's going to want to show the world that it was the Eagle scheme and Jalen Hurts or whatever he was mad about. That's the reason he was being held back. I think A.J. Brown matched with Drake May, who can get the ball downfield. You know they're going to target him early and often. A team that really didn't have a great number one option last year, because Stephon Diggs is fine, but it's not A.J. Brown. I think A.J. Brown's going to have a monster season. I don't know. Maybe I'm just ignoring the warning signs here of anything, but I just think that pairing of Drake May, A.J. Brown, Josh McDaniels, a really good offensive coordinator, they're going to have a lot of motivation to get him the ball early and often to keep him happy. I think the winner here is the Patriots, although the Eagles did just fine, too. It's one of those where you can truly sit back and say, well, both of these teams won. This was a pretty good deal for both sides.
1: Frank, let's talk Vikings here for a second. We've been hearing that it is a true competition. They're splitting reps between Kyler Murray and J.J. McCarthy, although Kyler seemingly is unhappy about that. Do you believe it's a true quarterback competition going into June? Do you think by the time we get to camp, KOC will know his guy?
2: I think there's absolutely positively no competition here. Really, like, is there a scenario where J.J. McCarthy, the 10th pick of the draft 2 years ago, has a good training camp, and they're like, well, we got more invested in this guy. We just have 1 year, $1.3 million in Kyler. We need to see it through J.J. McCarthy. Yeah, of course. Like, he's only had 10 NFL starts. We've given up on him way too quick. But I think the Vikings gave up on him. They were looking for a starter this offseason. They weren't looking for some, hey, you know, if J.J. stumbles again now. They're already moved on. And I understand why. I really do. The team went 9-8 last year, with the 32nd best passer rating in the NFL. And you look at that, and any logical person says, if you just get mediocre quarterback play, what would you have been, 12 wins, 13 wins? Like, yeah, it's just, they're impatient right now. It's a bad situation for McCarthy because they can't see this through. If this was the Browns, they would just trot them out there for another year, see what happens. But the Vikings don't have that. They should have every reason to believe, hey, we won 9 games with the worst quarterback play in the NFL last year. Why can't we? We were a 14-game winner 2 years ago. Why can't we get back to that level? So I think there's no competition here. I guess I know why they're doing a charade, because you got to keep the light on for McCarthy a little bit, just because the upside is still there that just doesn't exist with Kyler. I'm not a Kyler fan. I don't think he's a great player. I think Kyler Murray's played more NFL football than Terrell Davis, who's in the Hall of Fame. Like, we know who Kyler Murray is, right? Like, there's no mystery about him anymore. But I think that Kyler's going to start, and they're just hoping and praying that J.J. McCarthy just has an incredible summer and takes the job, maybe, but I don't think that's going to happen.
1: Is there a better division 1-4 than the NFC North?
2: No, I don't think so. I don't think, not when you get to the, I think the
1: you can't talk about the Cardinals. You can't bring up the Cardinals in this conversation, so the West is out.
2: I know. If you're looking at who's going to be the best last place team in the NFL this year, I think the question, that obviously it's the NFC North. Whoever finishes last in the NFC North will be the best last place team. You don't get a medal for that, I know. But maybe the AFC West. Look, if the Raiders are okay, like, the Raiders spent a ton of money this offseason, seem to have a plan for once, maybe it's the AFC West. The AFC West is really good, too. But, yeah, I think when you look at, it's the dregs. It's the Cardinals bringing down the NFC West. It's the Jets and Dolphins in the AFC East. It's the Browns in the AFC North. Yeah, every division has that one team that just doesn't match. But the AFC North is a battle royal. Because I think the Vikings are a really, really good team. Like, I just think they need mediocre quarterback play. So, yeah, I think the NFC North has to win that title.
1: I have a Green Bay Packers tattoo on my shoulder, Frank, so I'm glad you did not disparage my green and gold as they're praying Micah Parsons comes back and is the same Micah Parsons. What do you expect out of Green Bay this year? Because for some reason, Jordan Love gets crapped on by so many people, but he was a top six quarterback last year in the NFL.
2: Yeah, he's good. Obviously, they need to pass more of the ball. They rely on the run so much, and this is kind of LaFleur, but his numbers are great. His efficiency is awesome. I think they streamlined the receiver room a little bit, but Green Bay is a really, really weird team. I don't really know a great comparison to them of the past years, where they're really good. They're really deep, but I think we'd all agree they're not great. What makes them great? I thought Micah Parsons might have made them great, and it looked like early last season. But I just don't know if this team has that ceiling of a Super Bowl. I think they're very good, and you can look at their roster, especially the last few years, and they're so young and they're so deep, and you look and you say, there's no clear weakness to this football team. But there's no clear, obvious, not just above and beyond strength, right? They don't have a difference maker. And maybe you could argue Parsons is that guy. You could argue even Love is that guy. But I just think they've plateaued. I think this is who they are. I think they're a 10-11 win team that's just never going to make a Super Bowl. That's weird to say. I mean, it's so rare to say that, because if you're a 12 win, if you're capable of winning 12 games, you should be capable of making a playoff run. I just don't think that way about these Packers. I just think they're always going to be very good and never great.
1: This is Frank Schwab's first and last appearance here on the Westwood One Sport. No. Frank, appreciate.
2: I'm from Wisconsin.
1: I know.
2: From back home. I hope nobody from back home is listening, because they're not going to allow me back in the state after that.
1: We're on in Milwaukee, brother. I'm telling you right now.
2: Darn it!
1: Frank, you are awesome, man. Thank you so much for coming on. We'll bother you again when we get closer to training camp.
2: Absolutely, I appreciate it.
1: Yahoo Sports senior NFL writer Frank Schwab. Follow him on Twitter. Read his fine work, yahoosports.com. Even though he's wrong about the future Super Bowl champion Green Bay Packers, that's fine. We'll allow him. He's one of the OGs, man. One of the OG NFL insiders. Happy to have him on. Coming up, bunch of stuff happened since the last time we talked. I was on until 11 o'clock Eastern. on Sunday night. Did it stick? We'll hit the week's headlines coming up next here on Westwood One Sports.
0: A statement to start it off. The U.S. beats Paraguay and gives the nation something to believe in. Is their World Cup run just getting started? Westwood One Sports.
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7: Update from the World Cup. Morocco and Brazil tied at 1-1. There's about, if I speak about soccer, this is why we are going to have someone who knows more about soccer to talk about Team USA's win yesterday. Lucas Panzica, who has called World Cup games, Team USA games for us here at Westwood One Sports. He's going to join us in about 20 minutes, because I can't, listen, I'm not going to lie to you and try to like fake it, tell you I watched last night's soccer game match, between the US and Paraguay, and I can break it down. But Lucas can, and I want to get his thoughts on what happened. That's coming up. We are in the 76th minute, and Brazil and Morocco tied 1-1 in New Jersey. By the way, if the Spurs win tonight, Game 6 goes back to the Garden, obviously. That game will be played on the same day as, I think it's the Senegal and Germany in New Jersey. If you thought New York traffic was already horrific, imagine the party in New York from maybe a Knicks championship and a World Cup game. It's ridiculous. Every week, a lot of stuff happens from the time I last talked to you on Sunday night when I sign off at 11 o'clock Eastern time till when I get back on the air on Saturday nights at 7 o'clock Eastern time. So with that, we find out the headlines in a segment we call Did It Stick? Josh, can we get a little Did It Stick music? Yeah, there we go. All right. Ben Strober, who is in Washington, D.C., which means he has witnessed to some of the worst basketball in the NBA, hosts Locked On Wizards, and Ben, I know you are getting ready for the big UFC fight in your area tomorrow. What are we talking about today? What are the headlines?
8: Not the UFC fight. All that did was close a bunch of roads and make my commute hell. So we're not going to talk about that. Those are the only thoughts I have on the UFC fight. So is that sticking for you, Mike? Let me know.
7: No. I saw the weather forecast is pretty bad tomorrow as well. Look, I don't care about the politics side of this. I'm fine with the fight. Like, it's the UFC is super popular. I don't know how much it's going to cost me as a taxpayer. But what's the first headline?
8: Well, all right, let's start off with the biggest one. Everyone's been talking about this. Everyone's been very upset about it.
7: What?
8: For whatever reason. Taylor Swift seen at Madison Square Garden. If you thought all the celebrities there weren't enough between Spike Lee and just everyone else in between, Timothy Chalamet, Ben Stiller, Larry David. Nope, Taylor Swift at Madison Square Garden cheering for the Knicks, and people are up in arms about it.
7: Here's the thing, man. I am not a person who is angry all the time. Mostly, I'm a pretty positive guy. I was so angry in the onset of the show talking about Mitch Johnson's horrific basketball coaching because it was bad basketball. It was really hard to watch. And as a fan of the game and a student of the game, like, Watching that collapse made me angry.

0: seeing a celebrity at a basketball game or a football game or whatever, I could not care less. And you get, you know, Charlemagne the God, who is a radio host in New York, telling her to get the bleep out of here. And Malika Andrews had to go and apologize for some of her comments about Tay-Tay being at the game. Like, the Knicks pick who they want at games. A lot of celebrities want to be at games. And the biggest names, well, the season ticket holders, the real ones, they get their seats. Spike Lee, Ben Stiller, as you mentioned. I think Dustin Hoffman has season tickets. But the Knicks give the tickets to the people they want to be seen at the games. You know why? Because now the Knicks are associated with the most popular woman on earth. And that is good for business. That is good for Knicks business. They had to move, like, you know, Tracy Morgan's down there, Chris Rock, Adam Sandler are down there, Jimmy Fallon, Fat Joe, John Stewart, Larry David, they're there. But they, like, they have different levels of your fame. Like, Hank Azaria was all mad. You know, Hank Azaria, the voice guy from, mostly known for The Simpsons. Like, he was angry about Taylor Swift being there because he got bumped to a suite. It's like, ah, man, your first world problems are ridiculous. I just can't get mad about celebrities being at games, and all these Dad Brads and Chads and now Hank Azaria and Charlemagne's are all angry because Taylor Swift wanted to go and have fun and do fun celebrity things. Like, that's good for Knicks business, and she had fun. I don't care. I could really, like, I don't understand some of the things we get mad about. Sorry, Ben. I just don't get it.
1: Well, let me point something out. Have you ever heard of the term LARPing?
0: LARPing. Explain LARPing.
1: It's essentially posing, like for a good example of this would be, you see a Lamborghini out in the street, so you go next to it, take a picture with it, and you post it on social media. So therefore, most people on social media are LARPing all the time. The number one form of LARPing in June 2026 is people that move to New York to work on Wall Street or whatever they're doing in New York that have no affiliation with the city. They just graduated college, and I know a bunch of people that have done this, and then they post like an aesthetic picture of the Empire State Building glowing orange and blue and pretending they're a Knicks fan right now during this run. That is what's happening. Taylor Swift, I don't know if Taylor Swift was ever a Knicks fan. I'm not going to accuse her of not ever being a Knicks fan, but I know a lot of people that are doing that right now.
0: She was from Pennsylvania. I know she was an Eagles fan before she became a Chiefs fan. Yeah, that she's from Pennsylvania, so I would assume she'd be a Sixers fan. I'm sure she's got a condo, an apartment, something in New York. She wrote a song about New York. You know, like, that's one of her bigger hits that she's ever had. And she's Taylor Swift. Like, these celebrities, half the time they spend in New York or L.A. or whatever. And I don't know. I like the fact that she's wearing a Stevie Nicks shirt. Like, that was kind of cool. I kind of laughed, you know. I don't know. Just don't get mad about dumb stuff.
1: All right, we can move on. This is something I'm personally mad about. I think a lot of people rightfully should be upset about this. Brandon Sorsby, who we'll talk about, receives an injunction from a retired judge in the same town as Texas Tech, and he's going to play football, apparently.
0: When I saw this story go down, that the judge is putting in an injunction, and now Sorsby is going to get to play, and then, like, the hearing will be in February, 2 weeks after what would be the college football national championship. A lot of stuff ran through my brain. Like I like to bet on games, but I don't have Sorsby money or an addiction. Like, I've got money on this Brazil game. I'm going to put together a bet or a parlay or something on the San Antonio Spurs-Knicks game coming up in an hour. The kid has an addiction. Like, gambling addiction is real. And the fact that he was known for, like, betting on balls and strikes at Cincinnati Reds games, making 6,000 bets. Like, I know I bet a lot, but I bet, like, $5 and $10 a night. That's my big budget because I just don't have it, and I view it as entertainment. This dude was addicted to it. And the fact that they were like, oh, he went to camp or treatment or whatever. He went to counseling. You think that all of a sudden he's done? Like, he was found to have given money to friends to make other bets. You don't think he's going to continue to do that with the $5 million Texas Tech is paying him? And when an NFL drafts him, an NFL team takes him, if he does get drafted next year, and he could go in the supplemental draft next month, you think he's just going to stop when he gets more money? This is not the way to help the kid. I just think that any I think Texas Tech and their head coach, Joey McGuire, who we're going to hear from later on in the show, we're going to spend a lot of time on this. I don't think you're helping out this 21, 22-year-old Brendan Sorsby whatsoever by allowing him to play, by sweeping all of this under the rug, because he literally broke the cardinal rule, the Pete Rose rule. He bet on football. He bet on Indiana's team total or quarterback total under passing yards when he was at Indiana. That is the one rule everyone has to follow. And now this kid, because he's good, doesn't have to follow that rule? It sends the wrong message to college athletics. And he's not the only one that's done this, by the way. I guarantee you, a lot of the SEC, Big 10, Big 12, whatever, Pac-12, when that's the thing, a lot of athletes, 21-year-old kids with this money that they have now, are making bets like this. It's not just a Sorsby thing, but he's the high-profile kid in the middle of all of this. And Texas Tech, the Big 12, this judge, they're doing a horrible disservice to the kid. Horrible disservice to the kid.
1: All right. Well, have you seen the movie Obsession by any chance?
0: Not yet.
1: It's one of the most profitable films in history. It's grossed over $248.9 million at the worldwide box office. Its production budget was $750,000.
0: I love that. I love when movies that are like a dollar to make a billion. That's like my favorite thing.
1: I haven't seen it. I've heard it'll mess with your head. It's not like a jump scare horror movie, but it'll mess with your brain. It'll make you rethink everything. And apparently, a lot of people were super scared and spooked by it. Josh, have you seen it?
0: Josh?
2: No, I've not.
0: After breaking the mysterious One Wish Willow to win his crush's heart, a hopeless romantic finds himself getting exactly what he asked for, but soon discovers that some desires come at a dark, sinister price. I don't know anybody who's in this movie. Michael Johnston, Indy Navarette, Cooper Tomlinson. I don't know any of them, but I have heard every single person say it's very good. But I don't know anything about it, and this is the most I've ever spoken about it. So I've not seen it. You gonna go see it, Ben?
1: I think I want to. I'm not really a fan of horror stuff. I don't like jump scare type movies.
0: No,
1: but
0: no,
1: since
0: I
1: it's
0: don't
1: not
0: either.
1: That,
0: no.
1: Yeah. So maybe I could handle this, but maybe this will be worse. Maybe I don't know what I'm getting myself into.
0: Good luck with that. What else we got?
1: last one that I got for you here. Dwayne Johnson did not get an Oscar nomination for The Smashing Machine, and he says that it lit a fire under his spine. First of all, I can't believe that he didn't get a nomination. Just like seems weird to say that The Rock didn't receive a nomination for this. But what are we about to get from The Rock if he's saying that he has a fire lit under his spine? Is he about
0: Did you see The Smashing Machine?
1: So I haven't even personally seen it, but I've heard a ton of people talk about it to me like it's incredible.
0: Okay, I don't even know what The Smashing. This is how not cool I am. I don't know. Oh, he's a wrestler. Boy, that must have been real tough.
1: Exactly. Right.
0: That must have been real tough for him to figure out how to do. I mean, I don't know. I've watched a lot of The Rock's movies. It's weird to say that, but I've watched a lot of The Rock's movies. The Rock's not a great actor. He's a movie star. There's a difference. Like, Sidney Poitier is an actor. Dustin Hoffman's a great actor. Leo DiCaprio is a great actor. He's a movie star. Tom Cruise is a movie star. Like, The Rock is... I wouldn't be too worried if I was Hollywood being like, uh-oh, here comes The Rock. And he's going to start acting better. Like, I can't exactly see that going on. Emily Blunt's in that movie as well. I mean, I'm starting to learn that I don't see a lot of movies. And my wife is not...
1: I see none.
0: I used to, before I had kids. I got three kids now. I used to go to the movies a lot. My wife's not much of a movie person, so I would go by myself. Now I only kind of do it for the Marvel movies when I have time, when I can get out and do that. But... I used to make it a point to see all of the films that were nominated for Best Picture so that I would get ready for the Oscars. I haven't watched the Oscars in 7 years, and guess what? My oldest kid is 7 years old. Put the two together! When you have children, parents know this. Ben, maybe you'll learn this one day if you want to have kids. I don't know. A lot of stuff that you prioritized in your 20s or 30s before you had kids goes out the window when you do have those kids, because I couldn't care less about an award show, and I used to watch all of them. I couldn't care less about the Oscars or the Emmys, and I really did used to care about a lot of those. So I guess good for The Rock. I hope he does a great job. Maybe I should check out the Smashing Machine.
1: Have those jumped the shark, Mike, award shows?
0: Yes.
1: I don't feel like anybody cares about award shows anymore.
0: Well, we only have like 30 seconds here, but we watch movies so different now. Everything is not go to the movies. It's Netflix and Prime, and we watch everything so differently now. So, like, I don't think we love the movies the way we used to love the movies, because even if the movie's in the theater, we get it on Disney Plus or we get it on HBO Max within like 6 weeks. That's Did It Stick? Some good headlines there. Thank you very much, Ben. Appreciate that. We're talking soccer next. I need some help with this. So we're going to bring in an expert to talk Team USA. That's coming up next. You're on Westwood One Sports.
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0: It's Westwood One Sports Night with Mike Wickett.
1: Hey, thanks for hanging out here on a Saturday night. Update from the World Cup. Brazil and Morocco are tied at one in injury time. We're 4 minutes into injury time, 10 minutes of injury time. This one being played in New Jersey, again tied 1-1. I'm not going to lie, all right? I have made it very, very clear that I'm not soccer guy. I am trying to get into the World Cup. I was watching last night's Team USA match. But if you're coming to me for World Cup analysis, I'm the wrong guy. So today, I said, you know what? We really got to find somebody who can help us out, who can talk soccer. And what better than a guy who is called U.S. Men's National Team Games for us here at Westwood One. You also hear him on 104.5 in Nashville. Want to welcome in our good friend Lucas Panzeca. Lucas, thank you for coming on. It's kind of like you're walking into a class with an idiot who doesn't know all that much about soccer. So thank you for joining us.
2: Mike, I appreciate you having me, man. Listen, I'm talking to you from a Brazil watch party from downtown Nashville, right outside of it. We're fully engrossed in the madness here. But I'll be the teacher. Let's go. If you got an apple for me on the desk, let's roll.
1: Let's do it. I love it. 4-1 yesterday, we beat Paraguay. Was that dominance expected?
2: Not that kind of dominance, Mike, and not with that kind of flair and confidence. Just the way the U.S. sort of grabbed that game with a stranglehold and did not let go is exactly what this team needed, man. I mean, just for the moment that was, the buildup, 8 years ago, we learned that North America would be hosting the 2026 FIFA World Cup. And it's been quite a roundabout way to get here, right? The vibes have kind of been all over the place with this U.S. team. There was cautious optimism going in, but nobody really knew what to expect. And what we got was, honestly, the best version of this team under Mauricio Pochettino, highlighting its best player's strengths. And it couldn't have gotten off to a better start, especially considering a lot of people like you, and there are a lot of people like you, right? Tuning in, kind of getting a feel for what this team and this tournament is going to be like. So critical, man, to just hit the ground running with that kind of performance to bring the rest of the nation along and use that momentum to propel you into the rest of the group stage.
1: What kind of message did that send to the rest of the field of 64?
2: Well, this is a U.S. team that can go on a run. And look, we knew that. This is a team that we knew had the tools to do that. The question was going to be whether they could put it together. You know, they haven't been able to hide from this sort of quote-unquote golden generation tag that this is, on paper, the most talented U.S. team in the modern era. But the problem is this team has not really had those signature moments in a U.S. jersey that Landon Donovan had in 2010 against Algeria, that Clint Dempsey had so many of, Tim Howard. Those teams maybe weren't the cream of the crop in terms of the talent that the U.S. was putting out there, but they had an identity, they were a collective unit, and they seemed to come up big in big moments. But with that said, the U.S. hasn't won a knockout round game in the World Cup since 2002. So as good as yesterday was for this group, and as much as it sort of got everybody's attention, so to speak, to your point, there's still a lot more work to be done, right? The U.S. is going to play a lot better teams than Paraguay. And make no mistake, the barometer for this team is, for me at least, to not one, but two knockout round wins.